0: necessary, especially in rural areas.
1: More than 5 million American women live in rural maternity deserts where there is limited access to birthing centers, hospitals, or obstetrics. A lawsuit alleging Netflix is addictive and actively designed that way, and that it steals data from customers. Here's Fox's Madeline Rivera.
2: Texas Attorney General Ken Paxton is suing Netflix, claiming the company is using its platform to steal data from its users and specifically designed the app to be addictive. Netflix CEO Ted Sarandos tells Fox those allegations aren't true.
3: Do we make great television? Yes. Guilty. Do we make it artificially addictive? Absolutely not.
2: Sarandos did say Netflix catered to customer desire in its early days by not advertising and releasing all its original programming episodes at the same time, effectively creating the binge-watching phenomenon. The legal action follows rulings against other big tech companies like Facebook and YouTube, which are both found guilty of violating consumer protection laws in separate lawsuits.
1: Federal lawmakers are hinting there could be action at the federal level, including regulating streaming service. I'm Jane Fergus. This is Fox News.
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5: Tonight, cloudy skies, couple of showers, thunderstorm, low 58. Partly sunny, terrific day on Sunday, the high 74. Partly sunny, a much warmer day Monday, the high 88. Clouds and sun, a thunderstorm, a hot day on Tuesday, the high Tuesday at 89. I'm Steve Williams on Rochester's News Weather and Traffic Station, News Radio WHAM 1180.
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10: And it's good to have you. 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
11: Yeah, all right.
10: Unbelievable. He's the oiler. He's the big guy on campus. 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
11: Yeah, go There's over already- there. Check out Sean's new little banner image with just Sean.
10: It's
11: Sean banner image.
10: It's called future proofing, C-Lane. You know, you just. You
11: gotta, yeah, I know. No, I get it.
12: Sean
11: is
12: so over here.
10: I want you
11: Josh,
10: to.
11: Josh, you got scrubbed too, buddy. You used to be on the front page.
10: I want you to blaze
12: past
10: that.
12: I
10: want to
12: get black scrubbed.
10: Go over to the website and claim those gifts and dive into the world of secret shows, courtesy of the folks who gift those over there on thenewsjunkie.com. Hit the gift icon. Thank you to SunStage John for the 13 gifted subs. Still one from CatBH, and that's up for you, too. Go check it out. And then this weekend, explore the world of secret shows. Go fully uncensored. It's a massive catalog. You're going to laugh. You're going to love it. Right now, speaking of love it, we love hanging out with this guy. Let's welcome Moses DeWitt of the DeWitt Law Firm.
12: Oh, no.
13: Good day, sir. You again.
10: 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Moses, let's say I go on a date with somebody.
12: Nice.
13: I think Courtney's going to be upset with you.
10: You're right. That's a very, very bad thing starting.
13: What are you thinking?
10: But if I do, and then that person goes online and dishes about our entire date and tells the internet about this date that we went on, is there anything I can do about it, or is that just part of date information?
13: I mean, as long as everything they say is accurate and true, there's not much you can do about it. If it's false, then of course you could sue them for slander or defamation of character or something along those lines. But if it's true, then, you know, like you said, that's just kind of the world we live in.
10: In this case, it's MLB pitcher for the Pittsburgh Pirates, Chris Devinsky. That's his name, Chris Devinsky of the Pittsburgh Pirates. And this woman, I guess, went on a date with him and posted this video. Here she is.
14: So I'm on my way home from a date, and this date was with a Pirates player.
10: Okay, she's laughing.
14: I didn't go into this date thinking like he's gonna be a really good guy. You know, like I had the right expectations.
10: Man, dating in 2026
13: sounds miserable. Sounds just horrible.
10: Like everybody wants to dish out if you're a little bit famous afterwards. There's so many things like this that you gotta avoid.
14: So I get to this date, we just got coffee. Very casual date. He asked me if my pants, I'm wearing cargo pants. He goes, oh, are those comfortable? I go, yeah. He goes, are they easy to get off? I go, yep. Sure. And he goes, all right.
10: I mean, it's a date. You're going on a date. You're small talking. It's a meet cute. You're going back and forth. I love how she's like, look, let me show you how nasty this MLB player was. He made a joke about my pants being easy to get off. And what I'm going to do is tell everybody about this date and just put a video online.
11: As it turns out, the guys on the MLB team are actually men.
10: Yeah, I mean, what is the point of releasing this?
14: Nice, easy access. I go, what, for on the street right here? So he starts referencing sex and stuff. And then
10: on a date,
14: and he goes, let's have a staring contest and let's let's see. He goes, winner gets a prize. And I go, okay, if you win, what do you want?
10: A staring contest in the middle of a date is strange.
12: Yeah, I'm with her on that one.
10: I wouldn't do that. I think that's weird. But also, you could just like not go out with the guy again. You know what I mean? Like,
12: yeah, you felt he was being weird and too forward, just say, oh, well, that didn't work out.
10: Yeah, I mean, if the guy did something that was actually illegal, then I could see you talking about that.
14: And he goes, a kiss. I go, of course it is. And he goes, what do you want? And I go, a second date. I don't want a second date. So
11: she really thinks she's funny.
10: Yeah.
13: I also shouldn't be recording these while driving.
14: So we do.
10: Yeah, she's driving in the car.
13: Unbelievable.
10: Like, she's like, can you believe this guy? Here are the things he did as I'm risking life and limb in my car right now recording this video. You know why you did this? Because you thought you saw that he was famous. You saw that he was a baseball player. And so you wanted to utilize the fame that this guy had when he was trying to go out on a date with you to get some space bucks online.
14: That's 2 out of 3. I go, okay, cool. Because if I win, I'm adding something to it. If I win this one, you have to drive me back and you can't secure yourself a Uber home.
10: All right. So you get the point. Is there anything somebody goes on a date with you and afterwards they say this, as long as what they're saying is true, it's just a risk of it all. Huh?
13: Yeah, it's just the risk of it all. And obviously it is like the world we live in today and you just don't go out with them again. But
10: yeah,
13: it does seem a little wrong. But on the other hand, I guess it could be no different than dishing to your friends or telling your friends about dates, just now the audience is much larger.
10: Yeah, and you're laughing at yourself much more. You're there's a lot of that going on.
13: Very annoying.
10: She is. That's one way to handle things on a day.
11: Yeah, I think maybe she was expecting a different outcome, and I'm sure there's some people that are on her side about this, but I think I think the broader audience would go, dude dodged a bullet.
10: Yeah.
11: As weird as his little first date games are, some people just have weird game. I mean,
12: it must have worked at least once for him.
11: Sure. I mean, he's a little famous, so sometimes your game can be a little weird and still have it work. But some people, I mean, I knew a kid in high school who, if he met a girl that he liked, he would hide her cell phone.
10: Somebody
11: like, give me back my phone.
15: Good luck calling your mom now.
10: BDMX Con says she's lucky she survived. Hashtag hero. Yeah, just barely got out of this alive. What a real situation there. All right, let us know what you think. Send a dispatch over at thenewsjunkie.com. This is just how it goes sometimes. If you have any questions for our friend Mo DeWitt of the DeWitt Law Firm, you can send those through tips@thenewsjunkie.com. Mo, we've been talking about the e-bikes thing. Have you seen cases like coming in, or have you seen cases developing with all these e-bikes being thrust into communities?
13: Tons of them.
10: Yeah.
13: Tons of it. We get a lot of e-bike cases out of Key West, actually, because everyone down there has e-bikes. But they're super dangerous. They're really, really dangerous. A lot of times it's kids riding them. They're high speed. They're on roads. They don't have insurance. And, you know, they're getting hit by cars left and right. And it's really be quite horrific and tragic.
11: Can you even get insurance for an e-bike?
13: I doubt it. I mean, because they're not street legal, I don't believe, are they?
10: The problem is we had a guy who emailed and he was actually asking about you, and he said
13: sweet of him.
10: He said my friend got in an accident where he was stopped waiting for traffic. and an e-bike driver smashed into the side of his car.
13: Yeah.
10: And he said, then the guy had to use his own insurance because the e-bike driver didn't
13: have insurance.
10: They don't have any insurance to go to.
13: Yeah, which is why you should buy uninsured motorist coverage just in case and make sure you have full comprehensive and collision.
12: Boom.
13: But yeah, they never have insurance on them. So if they're at fault for the accident, you're screwed. And then a lot of times we're seeing they get hit and the person who hits them has insurance, but the injuries are extraordinarily severe.
10: Right.
11: So uninsured motorist coverage does cover like this kind of thing, even though it's not a motorist that could get insurance for that thing. You know, it's not street legal, like you said,
13: right.
11: So you can't get insurance for it, but uninsured motorist coverage will still help you with that.
13: Yeah, it would still, if you were injured. So, you know, if he was actually injured by the e-bike, the uninsured motorist coverage would help you. Uninsured motorist coverage will actually even kick in when if you're like riding your bicycle, you get hit by a car.
10: Mm-hmm.
13: If you're like sitting at a cafe outside and a car runs into the restaurant, uninsured motorist coverage will still cover you in that situation. So it covers you in a lot of different situations.
10: Well, we got more questions for Moses. You can send yours in tips@thenewsjunkie.com right now.
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10: No one's really sure what all C-Lane's buttons actually do. This is the new

0: week in Florida in just a moment. A rundown of all the insanity in the Sunshine State. We'll see what went down. We'll see what happened. We'll see how bad Florida looks or how wild it gets, all in just a moment here on the show. 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The number one podcast in the southeastern United States for iHeartRadio, the nation's top podcast outlet. Thank you so much for listening to the show, whether my voice is good or bad. We appreciate you being on board today. Should be back to normal next week. But for right now, I think it's time to go on a journey, friends.
1: I think we should.
0: Ooh. All right. Are you ready, C-Lane?
1: I'm ready. Josh seems super excited.
0: Is he? All right. I hear a little bit of excitement in his voice. Let's see if it changes here when he finds out we're doing This Week in Florida.
2: We're giving you a recap of the most groan-worthy stories in the state. It's This Week in Florida.
1: That's right. The weekend is here. It's time to take a trip around the Sunshine State, see some of the craziness that has gone on in the past 7 days or so. And we start with something very serious, very important.
0: Oh, really?
1: Because integrity is important in This Week in Florida. Journalistic indeed. Integrity. Just first and foremost. And there's a Florida news site that has shut down after getting busted. It says they had fake AI reporters, stolen content, and even a fake editor-in-chief. If you've ever read a news story, friends, if any of your Facebook friends have ever posted a link from the South Florida Standard, it was until recently a website offering regularly updated local news stories in the Sunshine State, covering topics from politics, economics, sports, tourism, environmental issues, tech. It was also merely a digital mirage masquerading as local news, according to a report by the Florida Trib. It had AI-generated reporters and stolen content. Now, it doesn't say necessarily that the stories were fake here. It just says that they were some AI, or somebody using AI to just make a completely fake news site, including fake reporters. For example, Sophia Delgado, who was identified as the editor-in-chief of the South Florida Standard, had a bio that described her as a bilingual mother of two who was raised in Hialeah and a pleasantly smiling profile photo. But that reporter, editor-in-chief, happy Hialeah mom, does not exist. Virtually none of the reporters listed on the site did. I mean, the guy who thought this up and used all the AI to fake it didn't even put his own face on there. They had other people named Grant Hollister. That was the real estate and business reporter. Sports reporter DJ Lattimore, searching for any online records of these quote-unquote reporters, finds a scattering of online profiles with copy and pasted bios across a variety of social media platforms, but no posts, no updates, no proof of any actual human life behind stock photo-esque images. Somebody did a lot of work on this.
0: Mm-hmm.
1: Like, I know that there was some AI involved, and but it seems like to make all those fake profiles.
0: Why? Yeah. Like, it's not like those websites make a lot of money or anything, I don't think.
1: I'm
0: right?
1: Sure it had ads on it.
0: Yeah.
1: But I don't know. Much of the content published by South Florida Standard appears to have been lifted from Florida Politics, a website run by publisher Peter Scorsch. Mm-hmm. Whose coverage has become a must-read for many political insiders and journalists. But, I don't know if they were making any money. If not, it's just a waste of money. It's a waste of your AI credits. It's a waste of your hosting.
0: Yeah, like, you're burning tokens. What the hell's going on here?
1: So we have a thing that we like to do as Floridians and all over America, but I've seen this happen in Florida a bunch, where you have something that is a nuisance and you go, what's the good idea to do now is eat it. Mm-hmm. You know, during the big iguana freeze this past year, people kept sharing their stories of iguana pizza and like iguana kebabs.
0: Iguanas, lionfish is another big one. I think they try to get you to eat them.
1: Yes, lionfish was another one that is, poisonous, I think. Or is it venomous? I never remember.
0: Yes.
1: If you get stung by it. But if they cut off the barbs, they were supposed to be kind of a delicacy. And now experts are trying to solve another major problem in Florida. I don't know that people are going to be that on board. Not that I thought they were with the iguanas. But according to officials with Florida International University, who put out information last week on a new research initiative, they're trying to examine how Florida sargassum could become food.
3: Who?
1: Sargassum.
0: Okay, I've seen this written somewhere, but what is sargassum?
1: It's seaweed. It's stinky seaweed. The stinky algae that floats in island-like masses has been known to wash ashore along Florida's east coast in huge stretches. The huge blobs provide refuge and food for a variety of sea life. They can leave odors that smell like rotten eggs when they wash up on the beach.
3: Oh, yeah.
1: The stench is caused by a toxic gas that can be harmful with people, harmful for people with respiratory issues. That's why some of the oldos can't go to the beach when they got the sargassum, you know, flaring up.
0: Quick check-in with chat, the folks watching us live on YouTube and Twitch. Would you eat this? All right? Sargassum or whatever you want to call it. Seaweed from Florida. They're trying to get us to eat it because there's so much of it. Are you going to eat it? Would you be interested? Yes.

0: saute it with some butter and garlic. But instead, they're thinking maybe if we harvest this stuff and extract all the alginate, we can use it to make gummy bears and
1: vegan stuff. No, absolutely not. Nah, we've got I'll try it. We've got I like nori, so why not? I feel like the stuff that washes up on the beaches, though, is not going to give you what you get from some Japanese restaurant.
0: No, don't think so. Not at all. Nori is pretty good, though. A man was secretly recording men in the restroom using his Meta sunglasses, or the Meta, or maybe they're not sunglasses. Maybe they're just. But he was using the Meta things.
1: Yeah, so, Meta Ray-Bans, right?
0: 61-year-old Florida man arrested on Saturday on charges of video voyeurism after filming men in the bathroom at the Naples Pride Fest and posting the video to YouTube. Andrew Sheets posted a 40-minute body cam video of his time at the event, which included bathroom footage. Also showed him asking various vendors and attendees whether they
1: documenting. So this guy is like, I'm looking for creepers out here. And you go, you're looking for creepers?
0: Yes, I was just looking to see if there was one on your penis.
1: In the bathroom with my spy glasses. Yes. I'm looking for creepers. You might be the creeper in that situation.
0: It says he claimed in the title of the video he was documenting the grooming churches at the Naples Gay Pride tranny event. He spelled that wrong. Cops had me followed everywhere. The video is still up on YouTube. He uses the restroom and captures others in a mirror while washing his hands. The people recorded ended up being two undercover cops who reportedly told police they felt shocked and embarrassed by the video posted online. The undercover cops didn't even get him.
2: I would love to see a Pride Fest undercover cop. Like, how you think are it would they be dressed?
1: Like you, an incredibly effeminate man, like just over the top, like gushing.
2: In South Park, where the detective dresses up as a prostitute.
0: I would like it even more if it was not an effeminate man, and he just showed up for his assignment that day, and they're like, "Here's what you're wearing," and he's like, "What the actual
2: servant?
1: Son
2: protect.
1: Of a bitch!
0: Down in Miami, I bet you thought he wouldn't get away with this. I bet you thought, nope, this is not going to." But a burglary suspect, they say, his criminal trial was delayed briefly when the accused man defecated and cast feces inside the courtroom.
1: Jesus.
0: He threw his own poop at a Miami judge.
1: Hmm.
0: And then the jury acquitted him.
1: This is easy, folks. All right, here's the lesson for you. All you need to do is throw your own feces in the courtroom.
0: I do not condone that advice. No.
1: If you want to go to prison, don't do it. If you don't want to go to prison, this guy won. He threw a little feces and he won.
0: The excrement from Orleans Philidor, 33 years old, was aimed at but did not reach Miami-Dade Circuit Judge Lisa Walsh. Lawyers fled as county police officers and corrections officers swarmed the courtroom. He was heard yelling as they were trying to take him down. It's protein. Ew. It's good for you.
1: That's disgusting.
0: The incident happened when the routine morning court calendar, no jurors were on hand yet. He was sitting in a wheelchair near Judge Walsh, who scrambled away as her bailiff yelled for her to run. Oh. He also consumed some of the...
1: Oh, my God. Look, some of the protein. Do you want to go to prison or not? All right? This is a very aggressive move. But if it works, that's one thing.
0: I just want to just stop for a moment and say that we have an interview coming up, and this guy's been on the line for a while, and he's laughing. He's just sitting here listening us talk about this absolutely ridiculous stuff. And that,
1: he's fully unrelated to any of this. He has nothing to do with any of this. No. And the guy's watching. He's like, "What just the hell?
0: What did I sign up for?" All right. Well, we'll wrap up soon, sir, and we'll get to you. Former Florida prison officer charged with having sex with an inmate, a now ex-prison officer, has been charged with 2 counts of sexual misconduct, 2 counts of conspiracy to introduce contraband, and 67 counts of unlawful compensation or reward for official behavior. The contraband, that sounds like very scandalous. Mm-hmm. This woman who was having sex with prisoners was also smuggling in cigars.
1: Oh, okay.
0: And she was doing it.
2: Lewinsky.
0: It was absolutely the Lewinsky. That was how she got those particular cigars into the prison. Let's see. A bachelorette party at a West Palm Beach Airbnb turned frightening after police say a man watched women through the bushes and exposed himself. The unknown man later identified as 51-year-old Noel Robledo Masariegos was hiding behind bushes near the home watching

0: women during the bachelorette party. And last but not least, a nurse found several items in a Florida man's butt during surgery for a stab wound. Michael O'Neill, 43, was suffering from the stab wound when he arrived at St. Petersburg Bayfront Hospital last month. A nurse found drugs and paraphernalia during the surgery. Call it due diligence or a medical professional's intuition on the part of the nurse, but whatever the reason, she found out that he had been using his rectum to store drugs and drug paraphernalia. And to make it better, this isn't the guy's first rodeo. This is not the first time he's been caught hiding items in his butt.
1: Mm-hmm.
0: Once he recovered from his injuries, which apparently was on last Friday night, he was booked into jail for cocaine possession and possession of drug paraphernalia. Smoking Gun also reports that it's not his first drug-related arrest. That's hard to say. Not even his first time being found with items there. His prior convictions include DUI, possession of cocaine, methamphetamine, fentanyl, and narcotics paraphernalia. The other butt-related storage incident, they say, took place during a jail strip search and discovered two baggies of fentanyl and crack rocks.
2: Wow.
0: My guess is he continues to use nature's locker. That's it for this week in Florida.
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4: Tonight, cloudy skies, couple of showers, thunderstorm, low 58. Partly sunny, terrific day on Sunday, the high 74. Partly sunny, a much warmer day Monday, the high 88. Clouds and sun, a thunderstorm, a hot day on Tuesday, the high Tuesday at 89. I'm Steve Williams on Rochester's News Weather and Traffic Station. 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
5: NBC News Radio, I'm Scott Carr. President Trump is back in the U.S. after traveling to Beijing this week for a high-stakes summit with Chinese President Xi Jinping. The trip emphasized stable and stronger ties between the countries, though critics say there's few details coming out on some major issues. Trump says President Xi offered help with Iran. And like himself, Trump says he wants the Strait of Hormuz opened up again as soon as possible. Napoleon Solo is the winner of the 151st Preakness Stakes. Iron Honor took second place in the race tonight, Chip Honcho taking third at Maryland's Laurel Park. It marks the first Triple Crown victory for both jockey Paco Lopez and trainer Chad Summers. There's no Triple Crown contender this year, though, as the trainer of this year's Kentucky Derby winner Golden Tempo kept the horse out of the Preakness to save him for the Belmont Stakes. National Health Secretary Robert F. Kennedy Jr. looks to be ruling out a run for president in 2028, telling KFF Health News that he won't run. Scott Carr, NBC News Radio.
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0: Welcome to the world's most viral newsroom. Thanks for bearing with me. I'm trying to sneak through the weekend and not rip my voice too much, but we can still have some fun here as we roll on with the show. Learn more about everything going on around here, excuse me, over at thenewsjunkie.com. We got our friend Moses DeWitt with us in the studio. Mo, we do have some questions for you, as you can imagine. We always do. One thing I saw today was you were way on top of this. Moses told us this famous story of Alex Murdaugh. It's been made into a couple of series.
1: Mm-hmm.
0: I think there was a docu-series about it, and I think that there was like an actual, like, you know, acted out version, like a dramatized version as well. And a lot of coverage went to this guy because he was a big, powerful attorney in the southeastern United States. Alex Murdaugh went to prison for murdering his family, I guess, and then also for some financial crimes. Now, I said one of the weird things about this was his murder conviction got overturned this week, and that's what you had told us was going to happen.
1: Mm-hmm.
0: But they made it like he was going to be released on the streets. I saw pictures in different outlets where it looked like, oh, he's going to be released because of this. But he's not. He's got 40 years for...
1: For the financial crimes.
0: Yeah,
1: so he's not going anywhere. I think it's more of a principle thing that he doesn't want to be convicted for the murder of his wife and child. So they're going to have to do a new trial now. It's going to be remanded back to the trial court.
0: Probably. Yeah.
1: He can't help it. His last name is basically murder.
0: Yeah, it's close. So what happened that led to Alex Murdaugh's charges?
2: I hadn't even thought of that until just now. I didn't even think of the fact that he is so close to being named Alex Murder, and he did all the murders.
0: Alex Murder's charges or conviction was overturned because of the activities of the court clerk. So let's start in a real simple place here. What exactly does a court clerk do? What's this job?
1: Typically in a courtroom, you have a clerk who kind of assists the judge with paperwork and things like that. I believe here, this was actually the elected clerk of the court who sort of oversees all the clerks within the courthouse, oversees, that little pod of people who are not little in some courthouses, but that pod of people who are processing the paperwork and taking payments and all that kind of fun stuff.
0: And she was very excited about this case.
1: Apparently. She wrote a book about this case.
0: Yeah. And I saw this tweet from Brian Enten, who covers a lot of crime stories. He says, regardless of how you feel about Alex Murdaugh, the court clerk simply cannot tell jurors, watch his body language, don't be fooled, and this shouldn't take us long.
1: Yeah.
0: And so this woman was directly influencing or attempting to, it would seem, the jurors on this case. So therefore, it's not surprising that this would be overturned. But this court clerk actually got in trouble, too, for this, right?
1: She did. Yeah. So there was a count of perjury, a count of obstruction of justice, then a couple of counts of misconduct in office, essentially. So, it was a pretty bad look in general when she wrote this book after this trial, because then it basically, what the defense alleged was basically that she was trying to influence the jury to make sure that he was found guilty to be able to profit off of her book.
0: She wanted to write the book.
1: Yeah. She wanted to write the book.
2: Where was she telling the jury this? Like in the deliberation room?
1: Yeah, basically like back and forth. I think she may have escorted them or walked with them back and forth from the deliberation room.
2: So it would mean then that one of the jurors, because if you're a juror in certain trials, especially if you've never done this before and you don't know that much about the legal process, wouldn't you think that some of these people would just think that's how it usually goes? And it maybe took one or two of the jurors to go, this doesn't seem appropriate. Like, was it a couple whistleblowers, or how would they find out that she did this?
1: I mean, I'm not sure if we know specifically, but if you recall, after this trial, a lot of these jurors gave interviews.
0: Mm-hmm.
1: And I think they also gave interviews to the attorneys, because the attorneys filed a fairly detailed motion for new trial. And there was even some allegations, because one of the jurors was removed, that the allegations as to why he was removed were false and things like that. But they clearly gave this information to somebody, and I suspect that it may not have been in a whistleblower sense. Like you said, they may have just thought it was a normal course of business. But in these interviews, whether it's with the media or the attorneys, it ultimately came out.
0: Jeez, man. Just ruined the whole case. That's crazy.
1: Well, it ruined the whole case because, it's not a matter of whether he's, you know, innocent or guilty. It's the fact that he didn't get a fair trial because right. these jurors were influenced.
0: And then you got to do the whole thing over again.
1: And this trial was extraordinarily expensive. I mean, you have to remember, this is a small county where mm-hmm. this occurred. You know, the defense said they spent $600,000 alone just on hiring experts, which means the state has to hire experts too. So they spent a ton of money on this trial that they now have to redo all over again because of this clerk.
0: And they obviously have to try to find people who are jurors that they can...
1: That are impartial. And haven't, you know, theoretically haven't heard or aren't influenced by all the media coverage of this case.
0: Which in this place is probably not
1: many. Yeah, I mean, this is probably the biggest thing that's happened to this place since, you know, ever.
0: God, it would be so frustrating if you were on the big team that it takes to pull off a case like this. You get to the end of the finish line, you get a guilty verdict, you think you did the right thing, and then some idiot court clerk screws it all up because she wants to write a book and make a whole bunch of money. It's crazy, but I guess that's where we're at on all of this. I also wonder, do we have anything on the list, C-Lane, that we can run by Moses here?
2: We do. I have a couple things. I talked earlier this week about this guy that I saw at the Wawa. I was just stopping for my morning beverage and breakfast burrito, and I park and I get out of the car, and next to me in the car that's parked, there's nobody in it, but I see that there's a giant bong just sitting on the floorboard of the car. Mm-hmm. And I go, I mean, well, if this guy gets pulled over, that's kind of not great for him. But even what if I was a cop that just parked there and I look inside and there is a bong, like big glass bong on the floorboard? Is that enough to get to the search warrant, or is that probable cause? Or like Sean's argument was, well, maybe he uses the bong to smoke tobacco. And I'm like,
0: an idiot. Yeah.
1: So, I mean, typically if something's in plain view, you know, that gives you probable cause and you don't need to have a warrant. But, I mean, Sean's statement is actually correct mm-hmm. because unless he can somehow see marijuana or something like that that gives him probable cause beyond it just being tobacco, it probably would not be PC for a search.
2: If there were just a sticker of a pot leaf on the side of this bong, would that be enough?
1: I mean, it's an argument, but again, unless you can sort of see into it and verify visually that it's marijuana, I think it's going to be difficult. You know, it doesn't mean that the cop's not going to stop you, search you, maybe arrest you, but then ultimately come before a court on a motion to suppress, and it'd be up to a judge to determine if there was probable cause for that search. And I think the argument could be made that unless they could visually identify marijuana within the bong, that, you know, ultimately those bongs are legal, they are used for smoking tobacco, and there's nothing inherent about the bong in and of itself that would lead to PC for a search.
0: Boom, lawyered. Just like that. There you go.
2: You're right.
0: Boom, you're lawyered. Right. Let us know what you think. Go to thenewsjunkie.com. Hit record on your first dispatch right now.
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0: So good to have you with us. Welcome into the world's most viral newsroom. So much to talk about today. Thanks for being with us. Learn more about the show over on the website, which is located at thenewsjunkie.com. When I saw this story, I was like, we got to talk to this guy. We have to learn a little something. It's good around here. As much as C-Lane and Josh don't want to do it here, we got to expand our minds a little bit, all right?
1: Man.
0: We got to learn about some things, okay? And I saw this story about this guy. He's a hero in my book, all right? He's a hero. This is a guy who is a bee rescuer, all right? That's okay. What he does. Yeah, he is the bee rescuer, James Caperton. And I saw a story about him removing 20,000 bees from somebody's backyard shed. And he takes them in, he like nurses them back to health and stuff. And it's a whole to do. So first things first, let's make sure we got him with this. James, are you there?
2: Hey, how's it going?
0: There he is, James Caperton. The other bee guy. Is
2: there you go.
0: Yeah, what you go by.
2: I'm adjusting to those previous stories.
0: Yeah, I'm sorry.
2: I'm Florida man, but it's not that interesting.
0: Yeah, I'm sorry about that because we didn't think about where we placed you in the show, and you have to hear some ridiculous stories as you were waiting, but very professional, this guy.
3: To be fair, though, not as many of our guests are as punctual as you are. I mean, no. A lot of them, they got stuff to do. They're usually
0: late. He's a professional.
3: Late. I know.
0: He's a professional and he's a hero.
2: Right.
0: So I got to ask you, let's start with this, all right? First of all, James, when I hear that you go to somebody's house and you rescue 20,000 bees, is 20,000 bees like a lot for you, or have you done much bigger, or where does that land?
2: You know, it depends. A typical hive is going to be 15,000 bees. Something that's been there for a year or two could be twice that big, three times that big, four times that big. So I've done some really, really, really gigantic ones. If you go on my social media, I post everything on Facebook, Instagram, and TikTok, and the handle is The Other Bee Guy.
0: All right.
2: There's hundreds and hundreds and hundreds of videos. You'll see some videos on there. They're just massive hives that people have just let go for years and years and years. And they called me to fix the problem, and I can get in there and get it done.
0: What's the worst situation that you can recall that you've stumbled onto? They call in you, you're the other bee guy, and they go, James, help us out. What would you see?
2: Well, things that are not accessible, artist. So crawling around under somebody's house is pretty, pretty difficult. Trying to get the equipment under there and trying to, if somebody doesn't want, the house tore up on the side, and you got to crawl underneath or... Mm-hmm. Or again, heights, I did a bee removal on one of the buildings downtown Orlando, it was 25 stories and the bees were on the glass up on top by one of the swimming pools. And I had to lean over the side and get the bees off
0: of
2: the building. So that story's posted on my social media. You can see some pictures, but, a lot of times I'll rent lifts. I've done a bunch out of Disney, on 4, 5, 6 stories up. And you got to get a lift, and you're working off the side of the building, so those are a little scary.
0: That's precarious. Okay, Cela, what were you going to say?
3: The you're talking about the number of bees. I'm guessing pretty confidently that you're not counting them one by one. What do you guys use? No. What do you use to estimate the number of bees that are in a hive that you're removing or rescuing?
2: I can look at it and tell. I mean, the bee community has done studies on how many bees are in a cup, and then you can kind of just get an idea, a nice size ball of bees, could be 10,000 bees.
3: Are you really good at that party trick where you have to guess the jelly beans in a jar to win the prize?
2: There you go. So the drone bee is a boy bee. And so the cool thing about the drones are that all the bees in the hive are girls.
0: Yeah.
2: All the workers are girls. The queen's a girl. Everybody's a girl. But during swarm season and mating season, they got to have a boy, right?
0: Right.
2: To make the babies.
0: So
2: they
0: there's
2: have a boy.
0: One in there?
2: So the girls, they will go to the eggs that are female, and they will feed the girls, a certain amount of girls, they'll feed them an enzyme that'll turn those eggs into boys.
0: Mm-hmm.
2: So there's three different types of bees in the hive. There's the queen, there's the girl workers, and there's the drones. And the drones are the boys. And so the drones are... They don't have a stinger, and they do not go and collect food.
0: So, like trans bees?
2: All they do is eat and have sex.
0: Okay.
2: And so,
0: nice.
2: so certain times of the year.
3: I was 26 like, for me, 26 years old.
2: So at certain times of the year, as we progress through the year and fall hits here, the girls all murder the boys.
0: Okay.
2: So they don't eat the food. They're no longer mating. And so they murder them. And then at the beginning of the year in January, February, the girls start making boys again so that they have, you know, they can continue to mate.
0: Wow.
2: So
0: okay.
2: The party trick, you asked about a party trick. The party trick is to show up and do a presentation about bees and pick out a drone. I know what they look like and just toss it in my mouth and then bring it back out and everybody freaks out. Oh, hold on a second. Everybody will freak out because they think I'm going to get stung in the mouth or something, but boys don't sting.
0: Where are you at your place there? Is that where you're at right
2: yes.
0: now? Okay.
2: Yeah.
0: First
2: this
0: of all,
2: is my,
0: it looks
2: this
0: beautiful.
2: Is my wife. This is my wife's beautiful garden. My wife is a teacher at Boone High School, and uh-huh. She spends a lot of time out here. You know, I'm with Orange County as well. We didn't talk about that. I've done 26 years with Orange County Public Schools.
0: Yeah.
2: So I was a teacher at Boone High School for 22 years. And then transferred over to Orange Technical College. So I'm a counselor at Orange Technical College right now, helping people get their GEDs, helping people get into electricity, welding, truck driving. So if there's anybody out there that needs help in any of those areas, they can come over to John Young in Oak Ridge, and I can help you out.
0: This guy does a little bit of everything, a little bees, a little truck driving. So when you rescue the bees, James, do you put them there behind you at your place?
2: Well, I'm a registered beekeeper, so I can keep bees here at my house legally, but only so many. So sometimes when I do the removal, you know, you're evicting them from their house.
0: Mm-hmm.
2: And so sometimes it goes well, and sometimes it's harder. You know, if you're evicting somebody, sometimes it can be difficult. So if the removal is difficult, I will bring them back to my house so that I can nurse them back to health. And then I have multiple locations that I take bees, undisclosed locations, because I don't want anybody stealing my bees. I want the honey.
0: Is it possible if we have some enemies that you just unload the bees on them for us? Is that possible?
2: Well, that happens when I do a job and I quote somebody,
0: mm-hmm.
2: and I go over and do the job, and then it takes forever for them to pay me. I call them up and I say, "Hey, I got your bees, and I'm going to bring them back. You better pay me."
0: All right, okay. So you've been doing this for a long time, James. Because I've seen people who go get bees sometimes, and they won't even be wearing the whole bee suit.
2: Yeah.
0: Do you wear
2: yeah.
0: the whole getup, or do you just raw dog it?
2: You know, I do. You know, it really depends on the bees. So, you know, let's say you go to 10 different locations, 10 different hives.
0: Mm-hmm.
2: Bees are like people. Some people, you could bump into them and they're like, "Man, that's cool. We're good. You're chill. Everything's good." And then somebody else, you could bump into them and they pull a gun out and start shooting you.
0: Mm-hmm.
2: So bees have a personality. So when you watch those videos, I think there's a girl in Texas, pretty blonde, that doesn't hardly wear anything, and she's doing the removals. I think there's a girl in Tampa
0: mm-hmm.
2: that does it as well. They make fantastic videos. But again, those are 1 out of 10. Sorry, I've got chickens.
0: The girls are 1 out of 10, or the
2: the hive that they video is
0: yeah.
2: 1 out of 10.
0: Yeah.
2: Because most of the time they're going to have to put the full suit on.
0: Okay. We do have some questions coming in. Somebody asked on chat, do you sell honey? Is that something
2: I do? Yes. Do? So if you go to my website, it's theotherbeeguy.com.
0: Mm-hmm.
2: There's a tab on there that's honey. Now it's self-service on the honor system. So when you're in the neighborhoods, sometimes these chickens are loud.
0: Oh, you're
2: be
0: fine.
2: Quiet. I'm on the radio.
0: You're fine. Forget about the chickens. The guy can handle all the bees in the world, but the chickens are going to do them in. Don't worry about them. They're good. They're good. All right. So it's the honor system?
2: Self-service. So like when you go into a neighborhood
0: yeah.
2: and you see one of those book houses, take a book, leave a book.
0: Mm-hmm.
2: I have one of those in my front yard, and
0: it
2: has a log box where you could drop cash. And, you know, I keep about $100 worth of honey in there. And if somebody steals it, then they needed it more than me.
0: Get out. So if people go to your place, there's like a free honey. Well, not free. You're supposed to be on the honor system with the honey thing. And they take a little honey and they're supposed to leave a little money.
2: You got it. That's how it works.
0: By the way, you can use that. Take a little honey, leave a little money if you want. go ahead. Have that. What is the, another person says, have you heard of bee racing? If you have, do you have any thoughts on this?
2: Bee racing?
0: Yeah.
2: No. Well, you get stung. It's who runs the fastest.
0: No, I think it's the other way. I think you race the bees somehow. I don't know exactly how it works.
2: I never heard of that one. That's a new one.
0: Somebody says, "What's the worst situation you've been in with bees attacking you?"
2: Say again.
0: The worst situation you've been in with bees attacking you.
2: You know, it depends on the time of the year. Sometimes, if the hive doesn't have enough food, or if they if something's wrong with their queen, they can be more aggressive than other times. So, you know, it really depends on the time of the year. But as far as the bees, a bee sting to me is like a mosquito bite.
0: Mm-hmm.
2: It doesn't affect me at all. I get stung every single day. So, you know,
0: what if it gets you, like, you know, in the crotch?
2: Hey, that, you know.
0: Has it ever? It has to happen. You've been around bees your whole life. You're rescuing bees out there in the balls. Has it ever, one time, has it ever happened?
2: I can't recall.
0: All right. Okay. Just checking. I would just have to ask you all the important questions, sir. This is like 60
2: but
0: minutes.
2: It doesn't affect me at all. You know, maybe early on when I first started, maybe, but now it doesn't affect me.
0: All right. It's James Caperton, the other bee guy out there rescuing bees.
2: And the website is theotherbeeguy.com.
0: Theotherbeeguy.com.
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12: A suspected terrorist facing charges. I'm Deborah Valentine, Fox News. Iraqi national Mohammed al-Sadi is charged with coordinating terror attacks in Europe and planning other attacks in the U.S. and Canada. He's now in New York to face charges. Fox's Alexis McAdams is in New York City with more.
13: 32-year-old Mohammed al-Sadi, he's facing federal charges after investigators say the senior commander of an Iranian-backed terror group was involved in nearly 20 attempted attacks. Some were carried out in the United States, Canada, and in Europe. So the targets were a few things: Americans, Jewish people, and any U.S. interests, according to investigators. He was going to plant bombs at locations including the Israeli embassy in London, a Bank of America building in Paris, and Jewish institutions in New York City, Los Angeles, and Scottsdale. And if he wasn't going to do it, he was telling people to do it, according to the Fed. So al-Sadi was taken into custody in Turkey. He was arrested after information from an undercover agent foiled these plots. They arrested al-Sadi, brought him to New York. He's looking at six federal counts of terrorism-related offenses.
12: The investigation's ongoing. President Trump returned from a trip to Beijing, where he and China's President Xi Jinping talked trade, President Trump calling the trip fantastic.
14: Trump pointed to new trade deals like Chinese commitments of U.S. soybeans and Boeing aircraft purchases. Today, China's Commerce Ministry announced that the U.S. and China have agreed to expand agricultural trade. Critics, however, are blasting the president over what they call a clear lack of breakthroughs. We did reach out to Boeing for more context of what to expect out of this latest deal. Boeing issued a statement to Fox confirming an initial purchase of at least 200 aircraft, saying that they expect that there will be future commitments. They also went on to thank the president and the administration for making this happen, not only for this commitment, but really reopening the market to China.
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12: The USS Gerald R. Ford Carrier Strike Group returning to the U.S. after a long deployment greeted with military honors. Fox's Lucas Tomlinson has the latest.
18: The carrier and her destroyer escorts had been at sea for more than 320 days, a record for an aircraft carrier since Vietnam. On the pier, Norfolk Secretary Hegseth awarded the entire strike group with one of the highest awards in the U.S. military.
19: My honor to present from the President of the United States the Presidential Unit Citation.
18: One of the destroyers in the strike group, the USS Winston Churchill, returning to her home port at Naval Station Mayport in Florida. The Presidential Unit Citation is the unit equivalent of an individual receiving the Distinguished Flying Cross or Navy Cross, an award for heroism in combat.
12: The strike group also took part in the raid to arrest former Venezuelan dictator Nicolas Maduro and fired missiles into Iran and shot down incoming drones and missiles. Former Vice President Kamala Harris has some ideas for the Democratic Party ahead of the 2026 midterms. Fox's Chad Pergram on Capitol Hill with more.
20: Harris pitched eliminating the Electoral College, granting D.C. and Puerto Rico statehood, and altering the Supreme Court so Democrats score more rulings in their favor. Some Democrats want to pack the Supreme Court. Republicans aim to boomerang these progressive ideas on Democrats in the midterms. Democrats also claim that Republican redistricting efforts are about race. But what Democrats do about it isn't certain. A strategy to counter redistricting might not be clear, but nothing survives in a vacuum. That's why Republicans want to underscore hyper-progressive ideas.
12: This comes as several states are in the midst of redistricting battles, including California and Louisiana, ahead of this fall's midterms. Primaries are underway today in Louisiana. I'm Deborah Valentine. This is Fox News.
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21: Tonight, cloudy skies, couple of showers, thunderstorm, low 58. Partly sunny, terrific day on Sunday, the high 74. Partly sunny, a much warmer day Monday, the high 88. Clouds and sun, a thunderstorm, a hot day on Tuesday, the high Tuesday at 89. I'm Steve Williams on Rochester's News Weather and Traffic Station, News Radio Wham 1180.
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0: welcome in to the world's most viral newsroom. Thanks for hanging out with us today. You can watch the show on YouTube and twitch.tv/thenewsjunkie. And dealing with a bit of a cold and throat issue, so bear with me today here, but we're going to get through it together. Join us on the show with your dispatches, your emails, and all the rest. We've talked about the invasion of robots into our lives, talked about the invasion in our neighborhoods of all sorts of things like e-bikes and e-scooters and Waymos, and how far has this gone out of control, you ask? Well, I have an answer for you. This is in Atlanta, Georgia. It happened this week where an entire neighborhood was flooded with wayward Waymos. Waymos, if you don't know, for those oldos out there, or even young people disconnected from the digital world, Waymos are these automatic...
1: Autonomous.
0: Autonomous vehicles. Yeah. A lot of cough syrup in the head. Autonomous vehicles that make their way through these neighborhoods. Josh, have you been in one? I know C-Lane has.
2: No, not yet. I've seen them a few of them around here on, like, iDrive, though.
0: You see them around town. They drive around here. And in this case, they went into this Atlanta neighborhood, and they just invaded the place. Let's listen in.
3: Video here captured several of the self-driving cars just clogging up a neighborhood cul-de-sac. Hmm. The people living in the Northwest Atlanta neighborhood say dozens end up circling their community. Channel 2's Steve Gelbach is on one
0: dozens.
3: Street where they want the Waymos to stop.
4: Oh, my God.
5: Every little cul-de-sac around our area. So I think it's a real problem.
6: Waymo after...
0: Oh, God. They're passing each other. They're in this, like, cul-de-sac area. And there's dozens and dozens of them that have ended up in this Atlanta neighborhood for some reason. Why, we don't really know. But they've ended up in this area, and they want them the hell out of there.
6: Waymo after Waymo enter this dead-end street, usually early in the morning.
5: I think yesterday morning we had 50 cars that came through.
0: Oh, my God.
5: 6 and 7.
6: Neighbors on Battleview Drive started seeing the autonomous driverless cars 2 months ago.
1: Do you think groupings 50 large... cars came through, or maybe 20 cars or 15 cars came through multiple times over and over and over again?
0: Oh, it could.
7: Question.
0: They're all the same. They're white. They look exactly the same, and they're coming in the neighborhood, and it's annoying, so the lady's probably inflating maybe a little bit, but it's dozens of these things have entered their neighborhood.
6: Number of Waymos just started circling in and out in the last couple weeks. They even shared video with us when neighbors used this little guy to put him right out here in the street to block the Waymos from getting into the
0: So they have one of those, like, neon yellow little plastic kids that you, like,
1: slow
0: put
1: down,
0: out.
1: Slow down, yeah. My kids play here.
0: Yeah, like, sometimes they have a little flag on them, but it's like this little plastic thing you put in the road to say that children are playing nearby.
6: And you can imagine what happened next.
0: Oh, God. Look. I mean, there's 1, 2, 3, 4, 5, 6, 7, 8, 9, 10, 11, 12. There's at least like 12 or 13.
1: And then just some other car that's kind of caught in the mix there.
0: Stuck, yeah. As these Waymos have invaded this one neighborhood.
5: 1.8 Waymos.
7: Go ahead, John. Reminds me of that movie, Leave the World Behind, where there was that catastrophic event, and then all the autonomous Teslas just got gridlocked, blocking the road so no one could get out.
0: I totally forgot about that. You're exactly right. Yeah. Like, all of them ended up in one place, right?
7: Yeah.
0: And they're all here in this neighborhood. I don't even know if Waymo said why they're in the neighborhood, why they're in this area. Is there another attractive e-car in this neighborhood and they're all very interested in her? What's the motivating factor?
7: There's a Rivian over here.
0: Yeah. What is it that's got these cars so excited about this? Let's see.
5: That we're stuck trying to figure out how to turn around.
6: The Waymos are empty and not picking anyone up. Parents are worried, not only calling it excessive, but dangerous.
5: We're families. We have small kids. We have animals and pets. We've got kids getting on the bus in the mornings. And it just doesn't feel safe to have that traffic.
6: Neighbors reached out to Waymo and have not got a response. They've also contacted their council member, representatives, and GDOT. Don't know what to do.
5: We would just like to see them stay on main traffic roads. I don't think there's any reason to be on small residential cul-de-sacs if they're not picking up
0: now,
5: somebody.
0: Now, is it possible? I'm going to completely talk out of my ass here. Not in the Ace Ventura style, but close. All right? I want to ask
1: you. Is that side of you at least going to sound a little clearer? And
0: probably, yes. No. It would. More clear than this, right? But I'm just going to make some things up here. Is it possible that when you have a Waymo roaming around, if I was programming this, I would say I want the Waymos to be in this area because that's where they're most likely to get fares and then we'll get money from the fares. Now, I don't want the Waymos, they can't just park anywhere. So they have to, like, you know, here's a comparison that might make the most sense. I've heard of Uber drivers driving around the area near the airport.
1: Oh, yeah.
0: Because they drive around the airport around there, and then they can get a fare, and the fares from the airport are pretty good ones. So they might make $30 or $40 or something for one of those fares. So they sort of circle the airport until they get a fare that's ideal. Is it possible that Waymos are just trying to find a place to be until somebody requests one of them, and they program them all into this area for some reason?
1: I feel like they should. Well, we saw in California that they had places for them to park, but it caused a big to-do, and then they were all honking at each other at 3 in the morning, and the mm-hmm. people that lived in these high-rises couldn't sleep, and they were super pissed about it. But there should be a lot. There should be some sort of staging area or something if they're going to do that. And if they're going to just drive around, then they really need to have like a wider berth of where they kind of roam.
0: If that was people in cars, C-Lane, would they legally be allowed to do that?
1: Sure.
0: Right.
1: 100%.
0: So you could just wander around on public roads as long as
1: they're
0: public roads.
1: I used to do it, you know, as a kid. You know, remember when you first started driving and you just kind of wanted to drive around and see stuff?
7: Hell yeah.
0: Yeah. Right. Yeah, so, Josh sent a photo, by the way, of that movie, C-Lane. Look how much it looks like.
1: Yeah. Did I see this movie? What's the movie called?
7: Leave the World Behind. Julia Roberts.
1: I think I did.
7: I think it was like direct to Netflix.
1: Was this the one that? Yeah. Was this the one that the Obamas produced?
7: Yeah.
1: Yes, I remember. Yeah, I saw that movie.
0: Let us know what you think. Go to thenewsjunkie.com. Hit record on your first dispatch right now.
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0: most viral newsroom. So good to have you with us. We're taking your confessions today. Now, this viral story of a person at McDonald's who is shoving the fries in their mouth and then back into the fry box. And I say, what's the worst thing you have done at work like that? So we'll take those confessions throughout the show. Many people chiming in with their confessions already. Bootsy says, posted this on Twitch. The worst thing I ever did was make a fake red velvet cake made out of beet pulp and horseradish cream to get back at a cook that kept eating my prep. My God. Okay, that's one way to do it. That's one way to get back.
1: That is a creative and also work-intensive comeback, I think.
0: Yeah, like, yeah, I think so, too.
1: It's great.
0: Somebody else said that you'd be surprised if you are getting prescription pills from the pharmacy, how many of those have been on the floor at some point in time.
2: I believe
0: that
2: it.
0: That doesn't surprise me at all, Josh. And the thing is, I also want people to know that this is just the very, very beginning of this. I think we can get worse. I think we can get more degenerate in our confessions, but we will absolve you with those. Send a dispatch with the worst thing you've seen working at a place like this so we know what goes on behind the scenes of these places. Send that at thenewsjunkie.com or email tips@thenewsjunkie.com. Blooper time, all right? Couple of bloopers for you. Both of these from the political world. The first one, and this is a man who's been in some other bloopers as far as I know.
1: Oh, yeah. He had that big one with the Bible verse recently.
0: Mitch McConnell is the guy who actually bloops here, though.
1: Oh.
0: He's the blooper guy. This is Pete Hegseth was testifying about the Iranian war, the war on Iran. And as this testimony was going on, Mitch McConnell was up there. And he had another one of those glitch McConnell moments where you go, God, man, some of these politicians are so old. You know what I mean? We need some new blood in there. Right? We need some new blood to replace these people who are getting up there. And they just really, I don't care where you're at politically. If you pull the right lever or the left lever and you do that on a continuous basis, fine, whatever. But what I will tell you is, we, no matter what side you're rooting for in this stupid team battle, we deserve better than the aging politicians that I don't think have the mental faculties to represent us like this. Barbara Boxer? Who was the woman who like was being wheeled around literally in Congress? Was that Barbara Boxer?
1: I don't think it was. It was somebody who, did they die recently or did they just finally retire?
0: Yeah, they ended up dying, but they were like being wheeled around everywhere. You know, you get Biden, the whole debate around him being in office. But here's another moment. Here's a blooper.
1: Feinstein.
0: Dianne Feinstein.
1: Yeah.
0: Here's a blooper from Mitch McConnell. Let's listen to him.
3: Thank you, Mr. Chairman.
4: Okay, here's where we are. The vote is about over. Secretary has to get with the president.
0: I mean, already there, I'm going, what is going on with his voice?
2: It's like the CTE guys from earlier.
0: What is going on here? Big Doug Millionaire says, isn't Trump older than McConnell? Here's the thing, though. It's not solely about age. I mean, age is super important, but it's also about how with it you are. Like, Trump might be older than McConnell, but are you going to tell me with a straight face you don't think Trump's more with it than McConnell is? This dude is like, I mean, he just sounds out there. He's on a different planet.
4: Okay, here's where we are. The vote is about over. The secretary has to get with the president on the China trip. I'm going to ask Senator Murkowski to wrap up and... thank
1: you're
4: you
1: asking somebody to wrap
4: being
1: up
4: here.
0: Yeah. Oh, we got people coming over to help him. There's people coming over to help him.
3: Baldwin Shaheen and Kennedy still have questions.
0: The event is not over. Oh, he's just been told like Baldwin, Shaheen, and Kennedy still have questions. We still have some questions coming in, sir.
3: Wrap up after.
4: Hold here.
0: I mean, did you not? He didn't even hear that. You said it right in his ear, told him what was going on. He goes, there's another round of questions still.
1: The microphone said, picked it up perfectly.
0: Yeah, I heard it loud and clear.
4: Yeah. Obviously, there's not a whole lot of time for a second round, so we'll get through everybody. And Senator Murkowski, I appreciate your taking over.
0: He's out.
5: Thank you, Secretary Hegseth.
0: Now they're helping him up.
5: Chairman Kane, thank you for being here today.
0: helping him up and scooting him out of there. He takes his little name tag down. I don't know what went wrong there. That was not as bad as the time he glitched, where, if you don't recall that, he just stopped talking. And Mitch McConnell, hold on, glitch. Let me see if I can find this. The time he just stopped talking, here it is. This is from a press conference.
4: Finishing the NDA this week. It's been good bipartisan cooperation. And a string of...
0: Hello?
2: He's done.
0: There's so many good memes on this. It's like me when the brownie hits. Uh-huh. And yeah. me when the edible takes hold. He's just staring now at the camera. Mr. McConnell? Finally, somebody's like, I think we...
5: Okay, Mitch. Anything else you want to say, or should we just go back to your office? Do you want to say anything else to the press?
0: Let's go back to the office. Let's go. Let's get him back in. Put him back in the cage, please.
2: Make put him back in the cage. That man president immediately.
0: Yeah, immediately. This person is certainly not too old. Now we go over for another blooper in the political world to the UK and the UK Parliament, where they're having a back and forth. And the Prime Minister of the United Kingdom, the man in charge of once mighty England, he is on the microphone and he doesn't understand that he just said something that is Gen Z speak. Well, I don't think he knows what he was saying. He calls himself something and I don't think he knows what he was saying. Keir Starmer is the leader of the UK right now, the leader of England and the rest. And... here he is. Maybe you could spot the word that I don't think you knew.
1: I guess. I'm
6: particularly getting tips from her on how to win friends. This is from the person, Mr. Speaker, who previously called us orcs and goons. But, Mr. Speaker, I am a gooner. As usual.
1: That was my guess.
2: No, if he meant it, though?
0: Let's see if C-Lane knows, Josh. Do you know what a gooner is?
1: Yeah.
0: What's a gooner?
1: Somebody who masturbates a lot.
0: Okay. I didn't know if you were going to cut right to the point.
2: Gooner.
0: I didn't think you were going to cut right to the point like that, but you are indeed correct. Yeah, yeah. Gooner. He said, I'm a gooner.
6: How to win friends. This is from the person, Mr. Speaker, who previously called us orcs and goons.
0: Orcs and goons.
6: Mr. Speaker, I am a gooner. As usual, she is.
0: I don't even know if anybody around him was young enough to know that gooning means, like, pleasing yourself and watching internet content, usually, you know, that kind of thing. They
1: internet
0: didn't know.
1: Content.
0: Well, you know.

0: outfit actually is. But Chopped is ugly, right, Josh? Chopped is ugly?
1: Yeah, sure.
0: Yeah. So was it not? Tell me if it's not.
1: No, I think so. What
0: you're saying, Chopped?
1: I play these fast and loose by context clues. I don't know the actual definitions.
2: Chopped means ugly, unattractive, or rough looking.
0: Yeah. Yeah, or uncool. Chopped is uncool, unattractive, ugly. In the political world, they say chud. That's what that is, like, you know, dumbass, you know, ugly loser, that kind of thing would be in that world.
2: They say news junkie sometimes, I think.
0: No,
2: say,
0: yeah. No, they don't say news junkie. Mm-hmm. No. Chud is cannibalistic humanoid underground dwellers from an old sci-fi horror film, C-H-U-D. And that's where that came from. And then mogging means what, C-Lane, huh? I would try to get you ahead of these boobs.
2: Mogging means you're trying to be the best at it, win the prize.
0: Not really, no.
1: Clavicular's trying to win the prize.
0: Like, if you looked at the three of us, one of us is mogging the other on the live stream right now. You know what I mean? Like, one of us is mogging the other two.
2: Are you mogging me?
0: Well, flash the three of us up, right?
2: All right.
0: All right, chat, who's the mogger? All right, who's mogging the other two? All right, let's get a good look.
1: Are we regular mogging or frame mogging?
0: Just regular mogging in general. Yeah, just in general.
1: I'll stand down then.
0: You're going to need to. I don't think that we're going to, I don't think C-Lane and I are going to win this one. It's when you're outshining somebody physically. You know, you're more attractive.
2: Yeah, you're trying to be the best.
0: You're trying to be the most attractive. You're trying to outdo them.
2: They said clavicular was overdose mogging or drug maxing.
0: All right, now you've gone too far. We've lost the old people, all right? They're all Mitch McConnell'd out staring at the radio going, what's happening right now?
2: That's not my fault.
0: I apologize to you. I apologize to all of you. I can't believe that they're doing this to you. I have some confessions rolling in, though, so I want to get to some of these. Here's Old Man River, and we'll see if we are feeling generous enough to absolve you. Here we go.
3: Good morning, gentlemen.
0: Hey.
3: Hey, so years ago, probably 35 years ago, I worked at a BK lounge on the Massachusetts Turnpike up in Massachusetts. And
2: it's nicer than a regular BK.
3: It was probably around lunchtime or whatever, right before lunchtime. Huge rush, usually with buses and all that stuff. Well, I was on the fry machine, and I happened to drop one of those black Sharpie grease pens into the fryer later.
0: Oh, no.
3: Needless to say, I didn't say anything, and I didn't eat anything from the fryer later for the next week.
0: Okay. The Old Man River just dropping Sharpies in the deep fryer, and everybody's fries and food for the day just absolutely ruined. But you are absolved, my friend. You are
2: good
0: absolved.
2: For you, yes.
0: We absolve you of your crime against humanity. We'll take more of your admissions and confessions throughout the show today. What did you do at a job like that you really just need to get off your chest? Well, let us know. Send a dispatcher an email, tips, T-I-P-S, at thenewsjunkie.com.
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5: Tonight, cloudy skies, couple of showers, thunderstorm, low 58. Partly sunny, terrific day on Sunday, the high 74. Partly sunny, a much warmer day Monday, the high 88. Clouds and sun, a thunderstorm, a hot day on Tuesday, the high Tuesday at 89. I'm Steve Williams on Rochester's News Weather and Traffic Station. 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
6: NBC News Radio, I'm Scott Carr. President Trump has been defending comments he made, saying he doesn't think about Americans' finances when it comes to financing the Iran war. Trump was asked about the comments by Fox News during an interview taped in China that aired last night.
7: I said to my people, I hate to do this to you, but I'm going to screw up your numbers for a little while because we have to stop the nuclear weapon stuff with Iran because they're nuts. They're sick people.
6: Trump insisted his statement about Americans' finances was a perfect one, adding he'd make it again. Napoleon Solo is the winner of the 151st Preakness Stakes. Iron Honor took second place tonight, Chip Honcho taking third at Maryland's Laurel Park, marking the first Triple Crown victory for both jockey Paco Lopez and trainer Chad Summers. U.S. Health Secretary Robert F. Kennedy Jr. looks to be ruling out a run for president in 2028, telling KFF Health News that he will not run. Scott Carr, NBC News Radio.
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2: Yes, Marco?
1: What do you get the woman who said, I do?
3: Depends. How many years has she put up with you?
1: Hey!
4: He's got a point. 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

0: friends. Good to see you. You look great today. Forget the same three songs over and over and over again. Hang out with us in the world's most viral newsroom and have some fun to get through the day. Learn more about the show over at thenewsjunkie.com. An amazing moment here. Heroic moment from Chattanooga, Tennessee. A beautiful place. And I'm sure just famous for so many amazing things. The Chattanooga Shuffle. Is that a thing? Isn't there an old Chattanooga dance?
1: Well, no, they had the song, the Chattanooga Choo Choo.
0: The Chattanooga Choo Choo.
1: Pardon me, boys. Is this the Chattanooga Choo Choo?
0: Oh, God. No wonder he didn't know what chopped, man. Jesus, this guy. Holy cow, the Chattanooga Choo Choo has arrived,
1: chopped,
0: ladies and gentlemen.
1: You know, four chefs from all around the country, and they compete to make food.
0: Not that. Different thing. In this case, before we get back to your confessions about things that happen in your workplace that you want to get off your chest on the wake of the McDonald's employee who is fired now for putting fries in her mouth and then back into the fry box, let's get to an actual job with people doing great things here. This in Chattanooga, and this Chattanooga choo-choo showed up at a house on fire. The officer pulls up and sees that, hey, we got a real problem going on here. This house is burning. We got to get these people out right now. And that's exactly what they did. Here we go.
2: There's fire! There's fire! There's fire!
0: Kicked it.
2: There's fire! Fire! Fire!
0: He's kicking the door.
3: Come on! Y'all have to get out! Come on! Hey, y'all gotta get out of
0: there. These people don't know that their house is on fire somehow. I don't know. I feel like if my house is on fire, I would know pretty quickly, but maybe not.
1: Not if the upstairs was on fire and you were downstairs.
0: Yeah, maybe like if somehow some other portion of the house got lit on fire, you wouldn't know. This is their front patio area right by their door. And it's 100% engulfed in flames here. And the cop is going up to try to kick the door in to get the family out. I think there's some kids inside.
1: Think about your own house. Like, if your front, you don't really have anything, like, super flammable on your front porch.
0: No, I don't think so.
1: But, like, if something was on fire out there and you were sitting on your couch watching TV, you wouldn't see it, right?
0: I feel like I would smell it. Wouldn't I smell it?
1: Not necessarily.
0: After a while, like,
4: well,
0: I
4: you
0: go,
4: might now that your seal isn't good anymore.
0: Yeah, probably. The sealant ruined everything. Now I'd be able to smell it quicker. So maybe save my life.
4: There you go.
0: Maybe save my life, just like this officer is doing.
1: I'm going to reseal it.
0: No, please don't. The cop goes in, says, come here. All right, bringing the family out now. Fire's getting bigger on that patio. There we go. Ran outside with the kids, saving them. There's mom with the other kid. I mean, now the roof is on fire. The front patio is on fire. Now it's like kicking up pretty good. Although Insecure Walrus says fire is pretty quiet. Yeah, I mean, this smell more than anything, and that heat that's going to get you, make you aware. But this ended in a good piece of news because the officer is credited with saving a family from an apartment fire. He ran into the home with flames visible near the front door. They said people were still inside. That's why he went in. The officer rescued Rachel Blaylock and her 4-year-old daughter, Marlo, from the burning apartment as she followed with 10-year-old Charles, a 10-year-old and a 4-year-old inside this flaming place. And they were rescued by these officers. Every once in a while, you see something good going on in a law enforcement video. How about that? Good to highlight that, too, sometimes. Let me get a screenshot so I can put the visual up for you on the website. That way you could take a peek and see what you think yourself, because I know there's some visual elements to this, obviously. As we watch this here on the stream on YouTube, I'll put it up for everybody else on thenewsjunkie.com in the See It Now section. Cop rescues family from fire, just like that.
1: Yay.
0: That's up on See It Now. Go take a peek at it when you get a chance, when you get some downtime, when you're using the restroom at work. I don't care. It's not on me. It's on you. Decide what you want to do in this case. There it is. It's up for you right now as I yap along to get it posted.
1: I think there's probably, no confessions needed, but probably a lot of see it now poopers at work. Go have a seat, catch up a little bit, you know, evacuate, and then go.
0: I don't blame them. I can't blame them for that. No, I would never. I would never do that. All right, a couple of emails coming in. Tipsofthenewsjunkie.com. Some confessions rolling through. This person says, I used to work at a McDonald's in California, and I spit in somebody's food because he was being a total jerk, and he was revving his engine the entire time he was ordering at the drive-thru, says this person. All right. Well, I mean, that's pretty bad.
1: Why do I feel like all these confessions are going to just come from restaurants?
0: Probably. Yeah, it's fast food, a lot of it so far. This person says, back in the early 90s, I may or may have not known a group of fast food restaurant employees that had a special batch of biscuits that they called piskits. Mm-hmm. I don't know why they would say that. Must have been, you know, well, okay. For men that disrespected my female cashiers in a fast food chicken place that may or may not have 11 herbs and spices.
1: We'll never be able to tell which one.
0: We'll never know who's peeing on the biscuits, for God's sake. Let's see. Anybody else? A lot of anonymous people coming in, and that's fine. Tipsofthenewsjunkie.com. We are absolving you of your confessions here if you did something bad at work, like the original story. I worked at a call center, and I was high and stoned every single day, says Anonymous.
5: Nice.
0: About 6 months into the job, I
1: high
0: came
1: and
0: to work.
1: Stoned.
0: About six Still months, I came to work not high and stoned, and everybody kept asking me if I was okay and if everything was all right because I wasn't being my normal self. Imagine the life of being your literal normal self. And people are like, are you okay? Oh, my God, you seem off today. And you're like, yeah, for once, I'm not high as a kite. That's what the difference is. It wasn't being my normal self, they thought. I never came back to work not high or stoned for the next 4 years. Keep up the work. A little wiggle, a little pop for you.
1: I mean, well, by that point, you could just write off the weed, right? I think it's part of your work material.
0: It's a necessary work expense, I would think. Here is a sweaty armpit guy with a dispatch.
6: What's up, junkies?
0: Hey.
6: Everybody's having an absolutely wonderful day.
0: You too.
6: Just wanted to confess.
0: Go ahead, confess.
6: In my younger years, I was working fast food at a Crystal's. Crystal's cooks onions with the meat on their patties.
0: Mm-hmm.
6: Whenever somebody would come through the drive-thru and order no onions on their Crystal burger, I would add an absurd amount of salt.
0: Oh,
6: I mean,
0: why?
6: I would have to start a new grill, cook the whole thing special for them, and then try to get them out of the drive-thru as quick as possible. So they got a little taste of how I felt about that.
0: That's a small rebellion, sir. You're absolved, yeah. I'll tell you what I'll do. I'll put a little salt on your burger. How do you like that? The other guys were peeing on the biscuits, sir, all right? You gotta up it, but you're absolled. You're absolved.
1: You need to be absolved. Do you need to be absolved for that?
0: Yeah. Is it that bad? It's like McDonald's does that anyway. Wow, this guy's such a gangster. Yeah, true. True. We want your confession. Send yours over at thenewsjunkie.com, record a dispatch, or send an email to tips@thenewsjunkie.com right now.
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0: good to have you in the most viral newsroom on planet Earth. You can learn more about the show. It's so easy for you to do. Forget the same three songs over and over and over. 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One of the things that I always pay attention to, because I'm a good American citizen, unlike C-Lane, for God's sake, okay? I try to pay attention
1: to the
0: PSAs, C-Lane. I try to pay attention to them because the PSAs are telling us what to do, when to do it, and how to do it. And the PSAs are never, ever wrong. When I was a little kid, I learned what my brain was and what my brain on drugs was. And thank God, because if I had done any drugs as an adolescent, I probably wouldn't be this shining beacon of success today. Okay? I probably wouldn't have made it this far. This is your brain. This is your brain on drugs. Any questions? And I said, I don't have any questions. I know what I'm going to do, and that's no drugs, Mr. PSA man. Thank you for the information. And it only got better from there.
1: If I were Maury Povich-ing this thing, I would say that turned out to be false.
0: What are you talking about? No, that's 100% true. And then they told me not to smoke cigarettes, and I said, thank you. I appreciate the information.
1: False.
0: I will not be smoking cigarettes. And then they told me to have protected sex, so you don't get anybody pregnant, don't end up with a child at a young age. And I said, I'll learn from this. Thank you for the information.
1: You did all three on the same night.
0: That's true, actually.
1: Smoked some cigarettes, did some drugs, unprotected sex, baby.
0: Folks, I hate to give the man credit, but C-Lane is absolutely right about that. Yeah, I did. There's a new PSA called Just Listen, and that's exactly what I want you to do. I'm going to play it for you. I want you to just listen. I want to see if we can learn something from this. The first thing I have to ask you, all those of you who are watching on YouTube and Twitch Live, and
1: are you intending for me to show this to people?
0: Yeah.
1: It's called Just Listen.
0: Well, I want to do both for the folks who are watching on YouTube and Twitch. But for everybody else, you listen in. I want you to listen in. The first question I have for you is, we'll start with you, C-Lane. Have you known anybody who has had a bad stutter growing up? Because that's what this PSA is about. I'll play it for you in a moment, but have you known anybody with a stutter?
1: Yeah, not in a while. I knew a kid in elementary school. His name was Jake.
0: Okay.
1: And Jake had a little stuttering problem. But, I mean, that was third grade. Like, there's stuff you can go to, therapies you can go to. So there might have been people that I know now that stuttered a little bit that got over that, you know?
0: I'll tell you, C-Lane, this goes on the list of things. As a young man, there are certain things that it doesn't matter what year it is, there's like a green light to make fun of you for stuff. If your hair is red, sayonara, okay? There's a young boy with red hair. Thank God I didn't have it. But they will make fun of you. Society will do it, and they're okay with it when you're a redhead. And they allow that to happen. You can get away with it. You know, that kind of stuff. If you're a short man, oh, God. If you're a short redheaded man, buckle up. My God. You're in for one.
1: See, do short guys still have problems, though,
0: Oh, hell yeah. Doesn't matter.
1: Short guys.
0: Hot short guys get more crap than anybody else. Because all the women will look at the hot short guys. Even the gays will look at the hot short guys and go, damn, look what could have been. But there was a failure to launch, and now we got this stunted little manlet. And that 100%. They'll make fun of you. It's okay. It's acceptable. And the third category is this. It is stuttering. It is stuttering. People are okay with making fun of stutterers. I will make fun of almost anybody, but I will not make fun of stutterers because I think it is unfortunate. Some people have to struggle with that, and it's a very public thing. But did you have a problem? Like, the friend that you had, was he annoying? Was he, you know, was it a problem that he stuttered like that?
1: You know, I don't remember. I remember, like, in third grade, as a lot of people listening know, I went to a Christian school. Uh-huh. And so one of the things we would do every day is, like, everybody would go around in the morning and, like, we would say what we want to pray for. And then somebody would do it. It would rotate who would do it out loud. And when it was Jake's turn, you know, He struggled at times.
0: I
1: don't know if this was I felt like I was helping out in the moment, but I don't know if this could have made it worse, but I just took over for him once.
0: Oh, no. That's it. That's the point, C-Lane. Hang on.
1: That's the point of this PSA?
0: Here's the PSA.
1: Oh,
0: just
1: gosh.
0: Listen.
1: I screwed up.
2: I don't need you to finish my sentence. I
0: need you.
3: Oh! Are you nervous?
4: I'm not nervous. I stutter.
5: How did I forget my name? I stutter.
4: I don't need to take a breath. I stutter.
0: Wait, that's a famous person.
1: Yeah, who is that?
0: Well, that's what this lady's famous. I didn't even see that she was in this. This is oh God, somebody watching will know. Who is this, chat? Who is this lady? This lady is famous. I didn't know she stuttered. Also, do you wonder how did they get them to stutter exactly as they were doing
1: Emily
0: the
1: Blunt.
0: Stuttering PSA? Is it Emily Blunt?
1: Yeah.
0: For real? Okay. I didn't know Emily Blunt was a stutter. She's in the PSA. And she's saying, like all these other people, like, hey, do not finish my sentences for me. Do not, don't dare do the today junior thing. That's wrong. Don't finish my sentences. And Emily Blunt's here.
5: I stutter.
4: I don't need to take a breath. I stutter.
2: I don't need to slow down. I stutter.
6: I won't sing what I have to say. I stutter.
5: This is how I talk.
7: This is how I talk. I stutter.
5: There's nothing wrong with me.
0: True!
5: I stutter.
0: True!
2: How can you help?
5: Just listen.
7: Just listen.
5: Just listen.
2: Just listen.
4: Just listen.
2: Just listen.
5: Just listen.
2: Just listen.
0: C-Lane, just listen, for God's sake.
1: I didn't just listen.
0: Don't finish people's sentences.
1: Kid seemed like he was, you know, coming to a halt.
0: No, you have to let them finish.
1: I was eight.
0: I told a story long, long ago on the show, true story, about how we went to a local restaurant, and there was a bartender at the restaurant, and he was a very nice young guy, and he had maybe the worst stutter I've ever heard in my life. Like, he really struggled to get to the end of a sentence, like me sometimes. And this guy, you know, he's stuck up on a word for a while like that. And I remember sitting there and watching literally all these 30-something wine-swilling women at the bar who had gotten so annoyed and tired of this guy and were openly laughing and mocking him for, like, just being a stuttering person in public, God forbid. And I, like, for some reason, I got in, like, a weird protective mode. And I wanted to, like, make sure the guy knew, like, I don't care if you stutter. What am I in a big rush? What's happening here that really matters so much that I got to haul ass because you can't get the end of your sentence?
1: Okay. No,
0: fine.
1: Don't tell this story about you being a white knight just so you can make fun of the guy.
0: No, I'm not making fun of him. I'm saying it's so what? There's a little stutter. You deal with it. You figure out the story. And then you get to the end of it. The thing that I actually do have issues with, the guy that I knew who was deaf was the most annoying person I've ever met in my life. I swear to God. And
1: about his deafness or just yeah, he had an annoying personality?
0: Yeah, he was a deaf drinker. He was a deaf drinker. And the deaf drinker guy was so annoying. It made me like, oh my God, it made me crazy, this guy. Not stuttering is so, I'll take it every day over the deaf drunk.
1: You had
0: if you're deaf, don't drink, please.
1: You had a deaf drinker and a blind DJ. Did you associate with anybody that had all five senses?
0: No, barely any. That's why we hang out. I brought you around. I'm not going to tell you what sense you're missing, but, you know, there's
1: common.
0: One. There's one that's missing just a bit here. But I look at this and I go, I'll take this over the deaf drunk guy, because that dude would get drunk and he would keep trying to talk, or he would start writing stuff down, and he was so obnoxious, and he was racist too.
1: Oh gosh.
0: The most racist guy that I knew growing up. I didn't know many racist people. The group of friends that I had, all the people with the funny food last names, None of them. It's racist.
1: So weird to think that somebody who has, you know, like one condition that would be discriminated against is like, no. You see this group of people? Hate them.
0: He's like, I hate black. I look at this and I go, I got no problem with stuttering people. It's your life is not so busy that you can't wait for them to get through a sentence or two and treat them like a human being for a moment. Then this should be just down the line. Save for the deaf, drunk people who get obnoxious and racist, you should dismiss them a bit, I think. But for the most part, just it's not that big of a deal, I don't think. Now, Emily Blunt has a stutter. I don't know. It's tough because I feel like this is me going, oh, I've never seen her in a wheelchair. Is she really disabled? But you look normal. I feel like I'm doing that thing that people do sometimes, but I didn't know Emily Blunt had a stutter.
1: Blunt is a longtime supporter of the American Institute for Stuttering.
0: Oh, that's it.
1: Or
0: yeah.
1: AIS. Okay. And frequently speaks about how acting helped manage her stutter, which I feel like is like, yes, they want her on this for the star power, for the attention. But she also is probably the one of these that has her speech the most under control because of the acting thing.
0: Yeah. Who else is famous? Are there other celebrities that have stutters that we wouldn't know? Look at that. Celebrity stutterers. Are there any that are out there? I feel like I'm developing one in this segment. Am I stuttering? Is it what's happening here?
1: Well-known individuals. See, I think I did know a couple of these throughout the year. Some of them are actually pretty famous for voice work.
0: Mm-hmm.
1: It says President Joe Biden, actor Emily Blunt, James Earl Jones.
0: No way.
1: Samuel L. Jackson. I've heard both of those names before when you talk about celebrities who stutter. Musician.
0: Can you imagine if he stuttered during the Snakes on the Plane line?
1: I'm tired of these. Ed Sheeran and Tiger Woods.
0: Tiger Woods. Really? I wonder if he uses that when
1: he got off the phone with the
0: I wonder if he uses that when he's pilled out of his mind. He's like, no. That's just a stutter. That's what it is. It's a stutter. You can take some time out of your day and be decent to another human being. I thought it was an effective ad. I like it. I enjoy it. And maybe you learned something from it. Tell me stories of your stuttering friends or your stuttering life. Send us a dispatch or an email if maybe the recording of the audio might be a little much for you. 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
22: Toll booth. I'm Jane Fergus, Fox News. No deal. The U.S. and Iran still squaring off of the Strait of Hormuz as it remains closed. Fox's Lucas Tomlinson in Dubai with more.
23: Issues with the Strait of Hormuz continue. Here's President Trump's interview with Rhett Baer explaining why opening the Strait of Hormuz remains a challenge.
24: To stop the Strait is very easy. All they have to do is say, we dropped a mine in the Strait someplace.
23: More than 1,500 ships remain stranded in the Persian Gulf, including those filled with oil and fertilizer. Today, a senior Iranian official posted new plans for the toll booth that ships who want to make the risky transit through the Strait of Hormuz have to do, saying, quote, the necessary fees will be collected for the specialized services provided under this mechanism. This route will remain closed to the operators of the so-called Freedom Project.
22: Officials claim the ceasefire remains in effect. President Trump returned from his trip to China, where trade was one of the topics discussed. Fox's Alex Hogan has more from the White House.
10: Trump pointed new trade deals that China's made commitments like buying U.S. soybeans and Boeing aircraft, and Boeing now confirming to Fox their initial commitment of 200 aircraft. And China's Commerce Ministry said that the U.S. and China have agreed to expand agricultural trade. Supporters are praising President Trump's trip, while critics are already blasting this as a failure. China's foreign minister saying that they being the two leaders, have agreed to a new framework for the following future years that will not only acknowledge the very real differences that exist between these two countries, but also examine how to cooperate together, how to collaborate, especially as it pertains to trade. And also, this is a framework, they say, that is going to last for at least the next several years.
22: China's President Xi Jinping is set to visit the U.S. in September. 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
22: President Trump unveiling a new website to help mothers and future mothers across America. Fox's Jared Halperin has more.
24: On Mother's Day, the administration launched the website moms.gov to help support expecting women and their families. Information on adoption assistance, pregnancy support, nutrition tips, and mental health resources are all available on the site. President Trump also highlighting how his administration is enacting groundbreaking child care reforms to improve federal child care programs.
25: These reforms will give states more flexible, lower costs, increased options, and empower parents to choose what care works best for them.
24: Critics say the president's cuts to Medicaid and the Affordable Care Act forced hospitals and maternity wards to close across the country, especially in rural areas.
22: More than 5 million American women live in rural maternity deserts where there is limited access to birthing centers, hospitals, or obstetrics. A lawsuit alleging that Netflix is addictive and actively designed that way, and that it steals data from its customers. Here's Fox's Madeline Rivera.
26: Texas Attorney General Ken Paxton is suing Netflix, claiming the company is using its platform to steal data from its users and specifically designed the app to be addictive. Netflix CEO Ted Sarandos tells Fox those allegations aren't true.
27: Do we make great television? Yes, guilty. Do we make it artificially addictive? Absolutely not.
26: Sarandos did say Netflix catered to customer desire in its early days by not advertising and releasing all its original programming episodes at the same time, effectively creating the binge-watching phenomenon. The legal action follows rulings against other big tech companies like Facebook and YouTube, which are both found guilty of violating consumer protection laws in separate lawsuits.
22: Federal lawmakers are hinting that streaming services could be put under the FCC. I'm Jane Fergus. This is Fox News.
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28: Tonight, cloudy skies, couple of showers, thunderstorm, low 58. Partly sunny, terrific day on Sunday, the high 74. Partly sunny, a much warmer day Monday, the high 88. Clouds and sun, a thunderstorm, a hot day on Tuesday, the high Tuesday at 89. I'm Steve Williams on Rochester's News, Weather, and Traffic Station, News Radio Wham 1180.
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0: 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What's going on? I'm Rich DeMuro, and this is Rich on Tech. This is the show where I talk about the tech stuff I think you should know about. It's also the place where I answer your questions about technology. I believe that tech should be interesting, useful, and fun. Phone lines are open at 888-RICH-101. That's 888-742-4101. 888-RICH-101. Give me a call if you have a question or need advice about technology. Email is also open. Just go to richontech.tv and hit contact. Guests this week, Tim Schofield. He's got a great YouTube channel, and he's going to help me talk about the new Motorola Razr Fold. I've got it right here in my hand. Reviews are in. He can talk about what he likes, what he doesn't like, and we will trade notes. And later in the show, San Francisco State University philosophy chair and AI ethics expert Carlos Montemayor explains how to use AI safely. That's going to be an interesting conversation. Well, I hope you're having a fantastic week. Thanks for tuning in. Thanks for watching. Both Bobo and Kim have commented on my shirt, and so did my kid. They said, "Dad, you look like you're going to Hawaii." And sure enough, I'm not. I'm just right here doing the show. But yes, I decided to wear a Hawaiian shirt today to kind of spice things up. You know, we don't live stream the show on TV, but we do this thing on KTLA Plus, which, you know, my TV job is on KTLA. And they run this show. We run the first 10 minutes on streaming. So you can download this app and stream the first 10 minutes of the show. And I got a note the other day from our producer, and he was saying that they run last week, Rich on Tech Weekly ran in 82 markets, including New York, Chicago, San Francisco, Denver, and Tampa, a total of 121 hours. So some of you are watching the behind the scenes of this radio show, and I do thank you for that. All right, this week, we've got a lot going on. Google showed off the next version of Android. They've been on a roll lately because they're trying to release all of their stuff, all of their big announcements before they get to their biggest announcements at Google I/O, which is happening this week in Mountain View. Now, last week, I told you about the Fitbit Air just a little bit. This is their new screenless health tracker. Well, I've been wearing it for about a week now. And I don't know if I can say I absolutely love it just yet because we can't do our reviews just yet. But I will tell you, it is lightweight. You forget that you have it on. It's been tracking all kinds of metrics 24/7. It all feeds into this new Google Health app, which has some interesting features. And it's basically like your own little AI health coach that you can chat with. So it knows everything about your body. And that's kind of different. The only thing I've noticed so far is that I glance at my wrist a lot for the time. This does not have a screen, so it's nice to wear on its own. But here's what I did this morning. I actually dropped off my regular watch, my old school watch, to a watch repair facility. And so I'm getting that fixed up right now because I'm going to wear the watch on the left hand and the little band on the right hand. So I'll get the best of both worlds, classic watch plus the high-tech band. I will have my full review soon. At richontech.tv. All right, so Google did something this week called the Android Show. This is where they show off all the new features coming to Android. The next version is called Android 17. There's already betas released, so if you have a Pixel or a Samsung Galaxy S26 Ultra, you can install it on there, although I don't necessarily recommend that because it could have bugs. But the first big change is the keyboard. They put the feature I've been asking for. It's called Rambler. And I've been talking about that app Whisper Flow, the AI voice to text keyboard that I love so much. Well, they've built that right into Gboard, or at least a version of that. So instead of using the standard voice dictation, now you can just ramble and it will use AI to clean up what it thinks you're saying. You can even start talking in one language, finish in another, and it will still figure it out. That is really cool. It's something people are paying $15 a month for. That's going to be a big upgrade. Now, if you listen to this show, you've heard me talk about how I like to vibe code my own apps using AI. You just tell AI what you want and it will code an app for you. Well, now on Android, you can do that same thing, but for widgets. It's a new feature called Create My Widget. So let's say you want a countdown to your next vacation, or you just want a widget that shows the UV level outside, which I like because I go running outside. You can create a widget on Android just by telling it what you need, and it will create it from scratch in seconds. That is really, really cool. Now, how about social media? We know that social media apps are horrible on Android compared to iOS. Yes, send me the angry messages. I will back that up. It's for real. Developers use their best people on the iOS version, then they ask the intern to make the Android version. They're like, hey, can you just code this? We need a quick Android app before we go to lunch here. Google admitted this and they said, okay, fine. We understand Instagram is horrible on Android. We're going to make it better. So they went, they knocked on Meta's door and they said, can you please help us do this? And they did. So now they say people that they tested this on actually like the look and feel of Android or Instagram better on Android in their testing. So for starters, Ultra HDR is going to look better for photos and videos. When you post, the photos and videos are going to look sharper. Reels and stories are going to load faster. And they're even giving folks some Instagram edits exclusive. Android exclusives. I don't think that's ever happened. Smart Enhance, which will make your old or low quality photos and videos look better. And sound separation, so you can get rid of wind in the background or whatever is distracting. So I think that is a huge win because, you know, why do people make fun of Android folks? It's like, come on, we're all just trying to do this together, right? Like, I get it that things don't always work the same, but it doesn't mean it's bad. Well, I guess it does sometimes. All right. Another feature called Pause Point. This is a wellness feature. You know how you just mindlessly open up an app because you look at a notification and you're like, oh, let me see what's going on Instagram or Threads or X or whatever. Well, now if you turn this on, it makes you take a 10-second pause before that app will open. And it will even say, hey, would you like to open up a better app or take a breath or scroll through your photos? And you can set it so you can't turn this feature off without restarting your phone. So that's a good one. We're seeing a lot more kind of in the wellness space with our phones because everyone realizes we're just so addicted to these things. And it's not our fault. These tech companies have done it to us and our kids. A couple new features coming to Android Auto. For starters, Bobo, you're going to love this, but you can watch video while you're parked. So if you have a nice big screen like you do in your car and you connect your Android Auto, you can watch video in your car. That's an awesome thing. And if you're watching a video podcast, which I hear are all the rage right now, it will automatically transition seamlessly to audio only when you start driving. So that's another cool thing. Google Maps is getting a new immersive mode, which if you've plugged in Android Auto lately or CarPlay, you might have seen it. You might have already gotten it. That looks a lot more like Apple Maps. It looks a lot better. But now navigation is going to tap into your car's front-facing camera, if you have one, and use that for lane guidance. So it's going to say, okay, you got to move over to the next lane because we can see that you're in the left lane. You need to be in the right lane to make that turn. But here's the catch. This is not just for regular Android Auto. That's only for cars that have Google built into them, which is a lot of them, but not just Android Auto where you'd plug in your phone. And then move over Chromebook. There's a new Google laptop coming soon. It's called... They got really creative with this one, the Google Book. Yes, Google laptop. Think Android and Chrome OS combined with a huge old slather of AI layered on top. That is the Google Book. And the signature feature is the magic pointer. So your mouse pointer, when you shake it, it becomes smart. So if you wiggle it, it gives you all kinds of options based on what it sees on your screen. So if you're hovering over like an email, it will say, hey, do you want to schedule a meeting, or do you want to draft a reply, or do you want to find a place to meet? Or if you select a bunch of images, it'll say, hey, do you want us to merge them together or do something silly with AI? And your Android phone, of course, will seamlessly work with the Google Book. You'll be able to access your apps directly, browse your files. And they kind of made fun of Apple's implementation of this on Macs, and they said it would be much more smoother than that. They did not mention pricing or when, but Google did say a bunch of manufacturers on board. So it's not just them making these. Unlike the Pixel Books, you're going to have HP, Dell, Lenovo, Acer, and Asus. Oh, and one more cool feature, the Glow Bar. So this is a glowing light on your Google Book, but also apparently that same feature is coming to Pixel phones. So bring back the notification light. That is exciting because, again, wellness. You don't have to look at your notifications. You can just see a glowing light and know that you have something to do. So there you have it. Android 17, your phone's going to do more for you so you can do less. I think that's one of the biggest differences right now between iPhone and Android. If you're on an iPhone, you kind of have to hunt and peck for everything you want to do. Android more and more is putting what it thinks you want to do front and center because of AI. But don't count Apple out just yet. They've got their big event in a few weeks, WWDC, to tell us what the future of the iPhone holds. That is going to be exciting. Google this week, Apple in a couple of weeks. There you have it. All right, 888-RICH-101, 888-742-4101. Phone lines are open. The website is ready, richontech.tv. I'm fired up. Kim is on the phones. Bobo's on the board. And we're going to Hawaii. No, just kidding. We're staying right here, right with you. More Rich on Tech coming your way right after this.
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0: Welcome back to Rich on Tech. Rich DeMuro here, hanging out with you, talking technology. 888-RICH-101-888-742-4101. So I told you I'm wearing this new Fitbit Air. I'll have my review soon, but I'm wearing the Stephen Curry edition. So Google invited me to a Malibu mansion this week, and they had a whole bunch. It was all these like fitness influencers, so all these like super fit people, and then me. And it was like they led us through a workout. They had Stefan there to talk about, you know, he's the performance advisor for Google. So he talked about, you know, kind of coming up with the design and what he wanted this thing to do. And I thought what was funny with all the executives on stage and him, it all came down to a lot of them were talking about how they still wanted to enjoy a drink or two, but like not ruin their stats. And so they said, like, the older you get, basically, just drink earlier before bedtime. Like that was my takeaway. But I also learned about something called heart rate variability, which I'd never heard of before. And so I asked the AI coach inside the Google Health app, like, hey, how is my heart rate variability? You can chat with this thing. And I said, oh, it's very good, except for this weekend. And it told me this weekend, not this weekend right now, but a couple weekends ago. It said, did you do anything special or unique on that weekend? And I looked at my calendar. I was like, what did I do that weekend? Oh, I went to Vegas. And it was like, that explains it. You got no sleep. You know, you probably drank too much. And there you go. And so I was like, well, that's interesting. Anyway, so my point is, the idea of this AI having all of your health information in one place is really, really compelling to me. Like from birth till current, no doctor has that. No doctor has that perspective. And that's what we're going to have in the future with AI. And by the way, ChatGPT lets you connect all your health records. Google Health now lets you connect all your health records. They will seek them out. There's I don't know if I'm allowed to say this, but they can seek out your health records on Google Health now. And then, Claude also has a place for your health records. So I just find that fascinating. Barbara writes in, Rich, you mentioned an app that keeps track of TV shows you're watching and what streaming service they're on. I'm constantly scrolling through apps trying to remember what I started, but I can't, and where to find it. I can't remember the name of the app you mentioned on the show. Hopefully you can point me in the right direction. Just Watch. It is called Just Watch. I use it pretty much every weekend to find something to watch. Just Watch is the app. And then the other one is called Real Good. REELGOOD. That's another good option. All right, let's go to Terry in Seal Beach. Terry, you're on with Rich.
1: Hi, Rich. How you doing?
0: I'm doing fantastic.
1: I have a Google Pixel 8a, and I've never had any problems with it until recently, and I think it might have

0: or another website at random, who are obviously paying this, the first thing that pops up. And I've cleared the cache on all of my apps. I've gone through my apps. I don't see any suspicious apps. I installed a file cleaner that was recommended via Google, and it still pops up.
1: Okay, here's what I think is going on. So I think, well, number one, did you uninstall the app that you downloaded when this first started happening?
0: Okay. That's what I say. I've gone through all the apps on my phone, and I don't recognize anything that's unusual.
1: Okay.
0: And I've cleared the cache on, you know, all of the apps.
1: It sounds to me like you've got notification spam. So this is when you basically said yes to a website to allow you to send notifications. And it's pretty common. Websites will try to take advantage of it, but then they can just kind of blast you with this stuff. So,
0: right.
1: On Chrome, so number one, what I would do if I were you, number one, I would actually go into Chrome on your phone on Android, hold down the Chrome icon and you'll see like a little menu for app info, like a little I. And then I would go into the storage and cache. And I would clear both of those. And that way, once you clear the storage and you clear the cache, what you're doing is you're effectively resetting Chrome back to factory settings.
0: I have done that.
1: And it still comes up.
0: It still pops up.
1: Okay.
0: And it's not like, okay, for right now, you know, the screen is still, the basic screen is still illuminated. It's only after it sort of goes to sleep after like 10 minutes.
1: Right, and when it wakes back up.
0: Which is, you know, it's not only annoying, it's kind of concerning because if I need to make an emergency phone call, there's like a 10-second delay before I'm able to do that.
1: Yeah. Now, what about your launcher? Have you changed that?
0: No. Okay. Tell me more about that, please.
1: Well, that's just your if you installed like a third-party launcher, that might
0: Oh, no.
1: So it sounds to me like one of your apps, if you really cleared out Chrome by doing that, then, and it's still popping up, I mean, it doesn't sound like Chrome would be serving it, but it sounds to me like Chrome is serving this up somehow. If it's not, it's an app that's serving it up. Now, if an app is serving it up, you said you went through your list of all of your apps. So I would go through one by one, look at every one of your apps, and anything you don't recognize or don't need, you have to uninstall. And I would do that. And then I would restart your phone, see if it comes back up. Because there's only a couple of ways, unless you have straight up like spyware on your phone, and you might want to download Malwarebytes to see if it can scan for something like that. But unless you have straight up malware on your phone, it's got to be one of these apps that is on your phone that has an icon that is serving this up. That is the bottom line. So if it's not Chrome, it's another browser. And if it's not a browser, it's an app. Unless it was, like I said, your launcher. So those are the things you need to do. You got a little homework to, and if worse comes to worse, I would factory reset your entire phone. This is Rich on Tech.
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7: Tonight, cloudy skies, couple of showers, thunderstorm, low 58. Partly sunny, terrific day on Sunday, the high 74. Partly sunny, a much warmer day Monday, the high 88. Clouds and sun, a thunderstorm, a hot day on Tuesday, the high Tuesday at 89. I'm Steve Williams on Rochester's News Weather and Traffic Station, News Radio Wham 1180.

0: News. I'm Deborah Valentine. The Justice Department charging an Iraqi national with allegedly carrying out at least 18 terror attacks against U.S. and Israeli groups overseas. Fox's Alexis McAdams is in New York with the latest.
1: 32-year-old Mohammed al-Saadi is facing federal charges, and more arrests could be coming because the feds don't think he was acting alone.
0: Al-Saadi allegedly planned to attack Jewish centers in Los Angeles and Scottsdale, Arizona, and a synagogue in New York City. Venezuela's government said today it deported Alex Saab, a business owner pardoned by President Joe Biden as part of a prisoner swap, to the U.S. to face judicial charges. Saab may be asked to testify against former Venezuelan leader Nicolas Maduro, who's awaiting trial on drug charges in Manhattan after his capture by the U.S. military in January. Maduro fought tooth and nail to bring Saab home after his previous international arrest in 2020. America's listening to Fox News.
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0: Welcome back to Rich on Tech. Rich DeMuro here, hanging out with you, talking technology. One of my favorite things to do. 888-RICH-101, 888-742-4101. Wallace writes in from Roland Heights. I recently installed a privacy screen protector, but now my fingerprint sensor doesn't work anymore. Do you know of any privacy screen protectors that still allow the fingerprint sensor to work? As always, awesome show. Wallace, this is actually very common. I had to rip off my own screen protector for the same reason. And by the way, I immediately proceeded to drop my phone and scratched it all up. So yeah. Before you give up, try these tips. I did reach out to a screen protector company to ask what they said to do. And they said to register the same fingerprint at least twice. That helps with accuracy. Press a little bit longer than you usually would during the scan. That way it can kind of penetrate through that screen protector. And then go into your display settings and enable touch sensitivity if you can, if your phone offers it. And make sure you're placing your finger directly over the sensor every time. If none of that works, you can look for a screen protector marketed as a fingerprint sensor compatible, but this did not work for me. So I had to take my screen protector off. And then of course I dropped my phone, scratched it all up. And now all I do when I use my phone is I feel the little groove where I scratched it. But yeah, that's a problem with some of these fingerprint sensors. Thanks for the email. You can email me, just go to richontech.tv and hit contact. All right, let's go to Kara in Fallbrook. Have we spoken before?
1: Yeah, we have.
0: Okay. So are you calling to lodge a complaint? Because I'll put you through to line two for that one.
1: No, you're my go-to guy whenever I have a tech question. So, and it's usually about buying something new. And I did want to thank you. I called about getting a small portable printer.
0: Oh yeah, I remember this.
1: And I was looking at the Epson WF-110. You know, there's not a lot of options, so I went ahead and bought that one. And it's, you know, about the size of one of those rectangular Kleenex boxes. And it's great.
0: Oh, it's great. You know, okay, good.
1: It's fast. I mean, I thought it was going to take forever to print a color page, but it's very fast and it's high quality. It takes cartridges, but, you know, you can't have everything.
0: That's interesting. And I'm guessing those are kind of expensive.
1: Yeah. So that's one of the drawbacks, but it's a great little printer. So I'm really happy with it.
0: Okay. Workforce WF-110. If you need a portable printer, and these things are not, you know, in general, portable printers are not cheap, right? They're not cheap in general, but if you need one, I've been actually in the market for one of these because when I do my radio show, mobily, I always like to print out a whole bunch of stuff. So in the past, I found like a FedEx Kinko's to go and like mm-hmm. print stuff, but that's not always ideal. It'd be nice to have a little printer where I can print stuff. So,
1: we'll see. You warned me about buying open box and stuff, but I did go to eBay and I bought one that was, quote new, and I got it for $70.
0: Oh, wow.
1: And, doesn't look like it was ever open.
0: No, it probably fell off the back of a truck.
1: Well, sometimes Epson has them on sale for $99. It's usually about a $149 item.
0: Oh, okay. Well, their website says $350.
1: Really?
0: Yeah. Interesting.
1: Oh, that's weird.
0: Okay. Well, maybe they never sell for the workforce on Amazon. The WF-110 is $236.
1: So, boy.
0: Yeah, but you got a deal.
1: Maybe I did get a deal. So anyway, sorry about the pricing difference, but that's what I paid. And so ever since you've advertised Epson, that's the only printer that I use. It's just my go-to. They're the best, to me, they're the best printers ever. My first Epson was an ET2720.
0: Okay.
1: And it was great. It's fast. It's high quality. And I went to... An earring got stuck in the paper feed.
0: Oh, wow.
1: So I dug the earring out, and, of course, it's not working. I mean, it won't feed the paper. So I thought, well, okay, 2720, and I still have a ton of ink, so I'll buy a 2800. So the 2800 is slow, and the images, the quality just isn't as good. And I'm just wondering, why there would be so much difference between, 720 and 800.
0: I don't know the answer to that. So for what it's worth, I know you said we advertised the Epson. I don't know if I have not advertised that. I'm not sure if that's something that is maybe just run in the commercials. I have not advertised for the Epson. We've talked about them, and actually, I will say I've talked about because I've been testing at home the Epson EcoTank and the HP Ink Tank, and I actually think the HP Ink Tank does a better job. That's my preference. So I feel like the quality is actually better on the HP. So if you can return it, I know you still have the ink and all that good stuff, so it's probably not worth it. But yeah, I found that it's fine. And if you're not comparing it to anything, like if you're not looking at another printed page, you wouldn't really know the difference. But, when I started using the HP, I think it's the HP 5101. Yeah. That's the one that I think does a fantastic, oh no, it's not that one. Ooh, that's like $1,100. I'd have to find the one that I'm using, but yeah, it's pretty good. So I think, oh yeah, the HP weird when it comes up, yeah, the HP 5101 is the one that I've been using and it's $180, but it's great. So, I mean, look, I think that, it depends on your quality, like what you need out of this. If you're printing a lot of, full color stuff, that is definitely, you want the highest quality possible. It also could depend on the paper that you're using. So I've noticed when I buy cheaper paper that's either recycled or something like that, it's not going to look as good when you use an inkjet printer. So you might want to try getting a higher quality printer, paper and see if that helps as well. So, but thanks for the recommendations. I'm glad to hear that the mobile printer is working out for you. That's a good sign. And yeah, you know, with all these ink tank printers, it's, you know, a lot of it is just what do you need? If you're just printing, like for me, I'm printing out mostly just notes for my radio show. So as long as it looks fine, it's going to be acceptable. But if you're doing high quality printing and you need something to look perfect, then yeah, you want to make sure you're getting the best. So thanks for the call today, Kara. Appreciate that over there in Fallbrook. I'm just looking at my Incogni privacy dashboard. So as of right now, 364 brokers have been covered. They've suppressed information on 225 of them. They're monitoring 94, and there's 45 removals in progress. And one of the features I really like is I came across my information on a website the other day, and I said, huh, why is that there? And so I just went to Incogni, and they've got this feature where you can submit what's called a custom removal. You give them the link to where your information is, and next thing you know, they go and they'll get it off of there. And so I can see right here that they are working on removing my data. And so they're very clear about how showing you when your information is being removed. So for me, I think the real fix when it comes to all these scams and, you know, all this stuff online floating around, just disappear. That's what Incogni does. They will contact hundreds of data brokers and legally force them to remove your information. Like I said, I've been using Incogni to get my names and my info away from these data brokers. So, people can't spam you if they can't find you. 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
14: What are you doing on this computer?
15: Work, surf, YouTube.
14: Okay,
15: you know, so the usual, nothing too crazy. Okay. I don't think.
14: So if you're
15: spreadsheets,
14: oh, you are working on spreadsheets,
15: basic Google Sheets.
14: Hmm.
0: I mean, here's the deal. Like the Neo, I mean, you're getting a new computer. So you're getting you're getting a newer computer, but it does use older components. Like everything in that computer is yesterday's technology, right? Even though it's a new device. In the Neo. Yeah. I mean, you're getting you know, the specs are you know, it's all technology that's been perfected by Apple, you know, that processor inside, the screen, but none of it is top of the line, right? So it's all very basic. But it's a new computer and it's nice and it's, you know, you can pick your color. It's shiny. Right. And you get the warranty. So, but you're talking, $499, $599, right?
15: Yeah.
0: Or $599. Is it $599, $699?
15: Yeah. $599, $699 with a $100 student discount. You can get the base for $499.
0: Yeah. So for $500, you know, that's a pretty good deal. Now, you told me you're not doing anything that crazy on this thing. So if you were copying a lot of files, ingesting video, editing files on the, you know, photos, I would say, you know, the M1 might be better. But this thing is going to handle, unless you're connecting a whole bunch of devices to it, it's really I would say, you know, you probably want something that's new versus the older thing. The MacBook Air M1. Now, I will tell you, my wife uses that, right? But I can also tell you the amount of time she opens it in a week is once because she's not using it ever. She's not really doing much on there.
15: Yeah.
0: So it just kind of depends. Like if this is your daily driver, the M1 is getting up there, but they're still selling them new. I'm looking at it. Walmart is still selling it new for, looks like it's a third party reseller, but about $400.
15: Oh, that's really inexpensive.
0: Yeah, but it's a third party. So I don't think I'd trust.
15: I think new they're around 900 now.
0: Well, an M1?
15: No, less.
0: I mean, it depends. I don't think they're selling them new anymore. I think you have to get them.
15: So on Backmarket, the website, I found they're selling in good condition for about $360.
0: Yeah, that's what I see that one. I see one for $330. Yeah, so
15: the savings isn't that much. But in terms of the M1 chip versus the A18 chip, and also would it just be, I mean, it's 5 years old and used. I mean, I'm sure it's a little sluggish, possibly.
0: I mean, it's not the best, but it comes down to like what you're doing. If you are just surfing the web, you know, it's really not going to be that big of a deal. But if you're doing stuff like, let's see, I don't know if you can still compare to the MacBook Air. I'm trying to see if I can. They've got the MacBook Air M2. So on the Apple website, you can compare different processors. And for some reason, oh, there it is. MacBook Pro M1. Okay, so let's look at this spec by spec. So we've got a 13-inch screen on the Neo, a 13.3. You've got the A18 Pro, and then you've got the M1. I think the M1 is going to be a better chip in general. Mm-hmm. You've got 6 cores versus 8, 5 cores versus 8, 8 gigs of memory on both, 256, 20. You've got the Touch ID on the MacBook. So, I mean, yeah, it looks like I would say, personally, I'd probably go for the Neo, personally, just because it's newer. But I think the MacBook Pro is going to be a little bit better on the specs, but it's much, much older. So
15: yeah, it's 5 years old.
0: Yeah, that's an old computer to be investing in at this point. So now, if you were saying an M3, that's what I'm using. I use an M3 chip every day, and this is my job. Mm-hmm. And it's just fine. So that goes to show how good these chips are.
15: Yeah.
0: So that probably made it tougher for you. I don't think we gave you any good answers here. I think it really comes down to, at this point, I think it comes down to preference. You know, do you want the shiny new one that you can get in a box at the Apple store, brand new with a warranty? Or do you want a computer that's been used for 5 years in someone's house and it made its way to Backmarket, which is a great website, by the way.
15: Yeah.
0: And now it's making its way to you. So it really, it's like buying a new car versus a used car. You buy a new car, you drive it off the lot, it loses all that value immediately, but it's new and you get that smell.
15: Yeah.
0: So
15: great.
0: What are you leaning towards, Matthew?
15: I'm probably leaning towards the Neo, the new one.
0: I think as long as you're not doing anything too intensive, I think it's going to be fine. I really do.
15: Yeah, I mean, I've seen a lot of YouTube videos that people are like, you know, doing entire workflows and video editing. They're saying that chip is amazing.
0: Yeah, I mean, look, it's an iPhone chip. So what are people doing? People are building.
15: People are editing on iPhone.
0: Exactly. You're building a whole business on the iPhone as a content creator. You're editing on Premiere. You're editing on CapCut, or Instagram edits. So people are already doing this stuff.
15: Yeah.
0: And now it's just on a computer. So it's just, it's the same thing. So I think you'll be fine. And the good news is, if you hate it, you can return it within 14 days to the Apple store. So, and you get that education discount. So I think that might be the best way to go right now.
15: Yeah, I think so. Thanks so much.
0: All right. Enjoy, Matthew. I think you're going to really enjoy that computer. Incidentally, my pal Jefferson Graham, who's friend of the show, he bought one. And he brought it to Europe to use as for his, his photography importing photos and all this stuff. And he did say, you know, it's an amazing machine, but under super duper pressure. Like if you're really, and here's the deal. If you're relying on your computer to the extent that I am, like I would never get a Neo, but I know that because I am pushing my computer almost to the limits. Now I used to have a MacBook Pro. I downgraded this last time around because I said, you know what? I want a lighter computer on a day to day basis. And this MacBook Air, I can tell you, do exports take a little bit longer? Sure. But is there ever any other hesitation on this thing? No, like never. So unless you're doing a huge workflow with 8K video or 4K video all the time and you're really grinding this thing, then it's going to be fine with a Neo. You know when you need a really, really high-end computer. 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I typically don't recommend extended warranties, especially on a $550 laptop. You're better off putting this money in a savings account. And saving it. 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I mean, look, here's the thing about extended warranties. I don't recommend them, but I'm not the typical consumer, right? Like I know what I'm doing. If I break something, I'm just going to pay to get it repaired. But if you feel better, and it's $50, $126, no way. $126 is, you know, you're talking, that's 20% of the price of this computer in a warranty? No way. That is going overboard. $50 for basic, that's probably just phone support. And I don't know if I'd pay for that either. So I would say probably not. You've already paid one time in. I don't know how much you used it, but I would say don't do it. But when it comes to warranties, it really comes down to peace of mind. How much is that peace of mind worth to you? For me, I've done two repairs on laptops in my 15-year history of using a laptop, 20 years, whatever it is. Each one was about $600. Did it hurt to pay $600 to repair them? Absolutely. Both times. One, my kid threw something at my screen, cracked it. The other one, the hard drive just failed, and they had to replace it. Both times it hurt. But at the same time, I never paid for an extended warranty, so I wasn't already paid in. If you like extended warranties, it makes you feel better. I do have it on my car for the tires and the windshield. So it's not like I'm 100% against them. It makes me feel better. When I park at my kid's baseball game, I say, hey, if they crack the windshield, I can get it replaced today for free. 888-RICH-101, 888-742-4101.
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25: This is a Fox News alert. I'm Deborah Valentine. Letlow advances. Louisiana Republican Congresswoman Julia Letlow advances to a runoff election for the Republican nomination for U.S. Senate. Either Senator Bill Cassidy or Louisiana Treasurer John Fleming will join her. Fox's Jonathan Serry reports from Baton Rouge.
26: President Trump is taking a personal interest in it because of grievances dating back to 5 years ago. He went to Truth Social and posted, quote, Senator Bill Cassidy of Louisiana is a disloyal disaster. His entire past campaign for the Senate was about Trump, how he's with me all the way. And then after winning, he turned around and voted to impeach me. President Trump has endorsed Congresswoman Julia Letlow in the Senate race, but that has not discouraged a third Republican primary contender, Louisiana State Treasurer John Fleming.
25: The runoff election is planned for June 27th. The Justice Department charging an Iraqi national with allegedly carrying out at least 18 terror attacks against U.S. and Israeli groups overseas. Fox's Alexis McAdams is in New York City with the latest.
27: Still an ongoing investigation, but there are a lot of serious charges here. The DOJ says it's not a matter of if these terror attacks were going to happen in the United States, but a matter of when. And the feds believe it could have happened any day. Now, 32-year-old Mohammed al-Saadi is facing federal charges and more arrests could be coming because the feds don't think he was acting alone. Investigators tell us this. He was the senior commander of an Iranian-backed terror group involved in nearly 20 attacks that were either being planned or it already happened, including the attempted murder of two Jewish men in the UK. This happened earlier this month. Police there say a Somali-born British citizen pulled out a knife and stabbed two guys in London, two Jewish men. The wild arrest was caught on body camera.
25: Investigations are continuing. 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
4: Russian President Vladimir Putin will meet with Chinese leader Xi Jinping on a two-day visit to Beijing next week.
6: The Kremlin announcing the trip less than 24 hours after President Trump finished his own state visit to China, saying in a statement that Putin's trip, planned for May 19th and 20th, had already been scheduled to coincide with the 25th anniversary of the 2001 Sino-Russian Treaty of Friendship. The two leaders are expected to discuss bilateral relations, as well as key international and regional issues and economic cooperation. Jane Fergus, Fox News.
4: The DOJ seeking the death penalty in the 2025 murder of two Israeli embassy staffers. Fox's Madeline Rivera is in Washington with the details.
7: Federal prosecutors say the suspect, Elias Rodriguez, was motivated by hate and political bias. Authorities say he planned extensively for this attack, flying to D.C. from Chicago with his gun. Investigators say surveillance video showed Rodriguez shooting 26-year-old Sarah Milgram and 30-year-old Yaron Lashinsky after they left a young diplomat's reception at the Capitol Jewish Museum. As Milgram tried to crawl away, Rodriguez allegedly approached her and shot more rounds. Court papers state Rodriguez then went inside the museum. He displayed a red keffiyeh and said, "I did it for Palestine, I did it for Gaza." And as police officers removed him from the building, he called out, "Free Palestine."
4: Rodriguez has pleaded not guilty. His next court appearance is June 30th. Venezuela's government said today it deported Alex Saab, a business owner pardoned by President Joe Biden as part of a prisoner swap, to the United States to face judicial charges. The Colombian-born business owner may be asked to testify against former Venezuelan leader Nicolas Maduro. Maduro is awaiting trial on drug charges in Manhattan after being captured by the U.S. military. I'm Deborah Valentine. This is Fox News.
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10: Tonight, cloudy skies, couple of showers, thunderstorm, low 58. Partly sunny, terrific day on Sunday, the high 74. Partly sunny, a much warmer day Monday, the high 88. Clouds and sun, a thunderstorm, a hot day on Tuesday, the high Tuesday at 89. I'm Steve Williams on Rochester's News, Weather, and Traffic Station. 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

0: Welcome back to Rich on Tech. Rich DeMuro here, hanging out with you, talking technology at 888-RICH-101, 888-742-4101. Give me a call if you have a question or need some tech advice. Phone lines are open. So is email. Just go to richontech.tv and hit contact. Coming up this hour, we've got Tim Schofield. He is the QB King 77 on YouTube. And he is going to talk about the Motorola Razr Fold. The reviews are in. He's been testing it hands-on. So have I. I've got it sitting right here. And spoiler alert, I will tell you, I really like Motorola software. Very refreshing compared to Samsung, which takes a very heavy-handed approach to Android. Motorola takes a very light touch. So it's almost like pure Android, but they just add a couple extra things on top. But we'll talk about that phone, which I've been using for a couple of weeks now. Let's see, what else? Oh, speaking of iPhone to Android. Android and iPhone texts are finally getting end-to-end encryption. So before, when you texted from Android to iPhone or iPhone to Android, that message has never been fully private until now. Now, recently we got the thing called RCS, right? So maybe you've noticed that texting got better between iPhone and Android because you can now see when someone's typing, the read receipts, you can share high-resolution photos and videos. But the one thing that was missing was encryption. But not anymore. Apple and Google worked together to bring encrypted RCS messaging to iPhones and Android. So if you're on an iPhone, you've got iOS 26.5, that's the latest. Or you're on Android and you've got the latest version of Google Messages, you will start seeing a new lock icon when you text your iPhone friends, your Android friends. Now, before, it was already end-to-end encrypted, right? So if you were texting your iPhone to iPhone, no problem. Android to Android, no problem. Now it's cross-platform. So what does that mean? It means nobody can read your messages. Not the carriers, not Apple, not Google, not the government. I mean, maybe not the government. We don't really know. It goes directly from your iPhone to theirs, scrambled up the whole way. So basically, yes, end-to-end encrypted. And that is a good thing, right? For privacy, it's a good thing for peace of mind. So this is closing a huge gap in privacy and messaging. Samsung users, keep in mind, this does not work if you're using Samsung's messaging app. They are actually shutting that down in July, so you've got a couple more months, and they're directing all Galaxy users to use Google Messages. Why? Because of this. Because why create their own messaging app anymore when Google's doing a good job with theirs and it has RCS, which none of the other ones do? Your carrier has to support this feature, but I would say a majority do. And if you back up your text to the cloud, those backups may not be encrypted. So you have to remember that. Like if you're using like SMS backup and restore, or even like iCloud to backup, unless you've turned on like extra encryption, they may not be encrypted when they're in the cloud. So just understand that. But, you know, this means that, you know, a lot of times when you talk about encrypted messages, you talk about an app like Signal, WhatsApp, you know, there are some others out there, but end-to-end encryption, we like it more and more in today's society because there's just too much that's out there and too many hackers and too many things that are just exposed. And so this makes it so that it's less exposed. Let's see. I think we have an email here. Randy writes in, "Hey Rich, my current router needs to be replaced due to its age. Spectrum is offering me one of their routers at no charge, but given my skeptical nature about Spectrum, I'm hesitant. I have no problem buying my own if that's the better move. What are your thoughts?" My thoughts are, if it's easy to just get the one from Spectrum and it's free, I mean, nothing's really free. It's just built into the pricing. Just take the free router. I don't know what your skeptical nature about Spectrum is. I mean, I get that we're probably skeptical about any large corporation, but I would say, you know, if it's easy and it works, if you're, here's the bottom line is, if you're already using their router and it's working and it's giving you a signal in your home, throughout your home, then I would just get the new one and it should do the same thing, except have better security and all that stuff. If you'd rather buy your own, which I don't really think you need to in this circumstance, Spectrum does have a list of approved routers on their website. You definitely want to get one of their approved so that it's compatible with their service. And the math here is buying your own equipment versus any rental fee that your cable company charges. So no matter which cable or whatever company is providing your service, let's say they charge you $10 a month, you buy a router for $100, in 10 months you're free and clear. So you're actually break even, and then now you're actually saving money. So there is a period of time that it takes you to recoup your costs of buying your own router. So I would say only do that if you're staying with that service provider for a very long time. And if you have a reason to do that, like I've never really bought my own router just because, I don't really need it. Now, I do use an Eero, which I add on top of what they provide. So if you want to do that, Randy, and you want better coverage, or you need a feature that the Spectrum router does not provide, then you would want to get with a mesh network router, like an Eero or something similar. But I would say, if Spectrum is doing the job, just get their router and it's fine. You know, the Wi-Fi is built in. It's easy. If you have a problem, you can call them. That's what I would say. 888-RICH-101, 888-742-4101. The website, richontech.tv. The news this week that Amazon is now doing 30-minute delivery across a bunch of U.S. cities. So we know that Amazon is really fast. Like already I can order something in the morning and it will be there by the afternoon, or I can order something at the evening and it will be there in the morning. It's already incredible. I don't know how they do it, but they do. Well, now they're launching a service called Amazon Now. And this is in dozens of U.S. cities. Fresh groceries, household essentials, local items to your door in about 30 minutes or less. Available in Atlanta, Dallas, Philadelphia, Seattle, and eventually Austin, Houston, Minneapolis, Orlando, Phoenix, Denver, Oklahoma City. If you notice, what? What? Bobo's excited
1: about... You didn't
0: about...
1: say yes.
0: No Los Angeles, no New York.
1: Oh, that's not cool.
0: Yeah, well, I think the problem is it's much tougher to deliver in 30 minutes in certain cities. I mean, in some ways it's easier.
1: It's staffed properly.
0: Yeah, well, I mean, here's the deal. You remember Domino's Pizza? They did the 30-minute delivery, and it backfired because people got into accidents, all this stuff. But here's the thing. Number one, we're in a very different world than we were when Domino's was delivering pizzas in 30 minutes or less, right? Back then, you did not have the optimization of AI. You did not have GPS tracking. You did not have, hey, if you deliver pizzas in this order, you'll get them there faster. Now we have all that stuff. So Amazon already is a logistical king, but now they're just taking it a step further. 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
0: 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They're up against Instacart, DoorDash, Uber Eats, and other things like GoPuff, you know, depending on the city you're in. They may have a local service, Walmart. So everyone is trying to get you stuff as fast as possible. And clearly, people are willing to pay for this stuff. Now, last night, I was going to order a pizza, and I looked online, Uber Eats. Pizza was like $8 more than ordering it myself and going to pick it up. So what I've done is now my tradition on the weekends is to go pick up my pizza myself and save about $10. Now, at the checkout, they still ask you, do you want a tip? Now, Bobo, you tell me. Here was my total last night. You tell me what you would have chosen. Okay, I went and picked up this pizza myself. It was $42.47. 18% tip, $7.64. The guy, they handed me a pizza across the counter. Okay. 21%, $8.92. 25%, $10.62. Which one would you have chosen?
1: This is going to sound bad. I'm not tipping you for just handing me my food because okay. I've already paid you for it. It'd be a different story if you had to go in the back, bring it to me, ask me if I was okay. You know, like a waiter. That's different. But if I'm going to order pizza and you're just taking it from a shelf, which is right behind you.
0: It was, they took it off the top of the oven, like where it was, you know what I mean? Like where it's like staying warm up there.
1: Still a shelf.
0: And so the guy turned around, said, hey, okay, let me get your pizza. Turn around, grab the pizza, turn around to me and gave it to me.
1: What was the lowest one there?
0: 764, 18%.
1: 18, I'd do 15%, bro. I'm sorry.
0: So you give him 15%.
1: I would do 15%, but this tipping thing is kind of getting out of hand.
0: It's getting a little out of hand because it's a little awkward. It's like right in front of them. Not that I've said this before on the show, I love to tip. I went to that Google event the other day.
1: Yeah.
0: And they had free valet. And I tipped the guy $5.
1: I'm tipping the guy for that. You're going to get my car. I get it. You're making hourly, but I'm going to tip you. But I'm not.
0: And you did something for me. You went and you're in the hot sun. You went and got my car. And also, you know, 99% of people are not tipping. So I'm like, hey, I'm trying to make up a little slack. Now, $5, okay, it's not, he's not going to go get, you know, rich on that.
1: Yeah.
0: But it's nice.
1: I miss Tokyo.
0: No tipping. I know. Europe and Tokyo.
1: You do not tip when you go to Tokyo.
0: Okay. Now, Tokyo may be different because you do get good service there. But in Europe, they know they're not getting a tip. And they know that they come to your table, they take your order, and you don't see them again.
1: Are you serious?
0: Oh, yeah. In the U.S., waiters know that, or servers know that they're, you know, trying to work for a tip. Not all of them. Believe me. Some, you get the attitude. You're like, you know, you're working for a tip. Anyway. All right. Let's go to break. 888-RICH-101, 888-742-410. And we can talk about the tipping thing forever. I mean, literally, we could have a whole show about that.
1: You could.
0: Call me if you want to talk about the tipping stuff. Because I'm sure we'll get some calls on that. 888-RICH-101, 888-742-4101. When we come back, we'll talk about ChatGPT. Speaking of money, they want access
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0: Welcome back to Rich on Tech. Rich DeMuro here, hanging out with you, talking technology. 888-RICH-101, 888-742-4101. Kim chimed in on the tipping debate. She said, I would give him 10%, $4 in cash. Okay. I like the cash thing, too. And I've actually asked people behind the counter, I said, do you get this? Because I always wonder, too, like, are they getting that money? Takeout and pickup, Kim says she does 10%. You know, because you're not being served. That's the thing. Like, think about it. You go to a restaurant. Someone waits on you. Like, they're coming up to you a couple times, you know, throughout your dinner. They're taking away your dirty stuff, bringing you your food. You're giving them 20%, right? That's like about baseline. Now you're going to like a place where you're literally, they're grabbing a muffin from behind the counter and giving it to you, and you're giving them 10%. Like, it doesn't, like, I feel bad for the waiters that are making, and I worked as a waiter. And by the way, I loved working as a waiter. That was one of my favorite jobs because counting that cash at the end of the night was just so fun. Like, you'd all sit there, like all the waiters, you had to tip out and stuff. It was like a whole like little world of, you know, what you did after you were done waiting the tables.
1: Now, like, here's a question.
0: What?
1: Did you share your tips with the cooks?
0: Yes.
1: You guys did?
0: Yes, we tipped out. It's called tipping. Have you ever waited tables?
1: No.
0: Okay.
1: My only food job was Subway when I was 16.
0: Oh, you were a Subway artist. Yeah. Or a sandwich artist.
1: Sandwich artist, yeah.
0: Eat fresh.
1: But I worked at Subway when you had to cut it the old way, where you cut the top out.
0: The top out. That little knife was so sharp.
1: Yeah.
0: It always, I'm like, one of these people's going to cut themselves. But they never did, so. I love Subway. I mean, that's, yeah. But, we had to tip out. So at the end of the night, I think you would tip like, I don't know, 10% of what you made to it would be like the cooks and then the busboys, what do they call that?
1: Oh, yeah, the busboys.
0: No, is it a busboy?
1: Yeah.
0: Yeah. Like the people who would like clear the table at the end, you know. But it was great. And then also you get to eat for free or discounted. That was the other best part. So I personally, I waited tables at CBK. So I was like, I ate that entire menu.

0: Would you let ChatGPT see your bank account? 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So pretty much anything you've got, whether it's an investment, whether it's a checking account, savings account, it's probably on the list. Once you connect, ChatGPT goes in and builds out a dashboard that shows your spending habits, your portfolio performance, your subscriptions, upcoming payments. But here's the thing. It can only see balances and transactions, so it doesn't see your account number, and it can't make any changes to your account. So you can't say, hey, transfer money from this account to that. So if you're familiar with something like a Rocket Money or Monarch, which I really like, ChatGPT, the big difference here is that it's AI. So it remembers things about you and factors that into its recommendations. So if you say, look, I'm trying to switch jobs, can I afford to make this or less money because I want to, you know, stay home with the kids longer or whatever? Or, hey, can I afford a vacation at the end of the year? That is a new level of personalization that I don't think we've seen in a budgeting app. And I am here for it. I know this is controversial, but I would love to connect my accounts to see what it says about it. And OpenAI says more than 200 million users already ask financial questions. So they're already doing this. But here's the trick and here's the thing, the catch. You have to be paying $100 a month to ChatGPT right now to get this feature. It's ChatGPT Pro only right now. So if you're paying for the $20 a month plan like I am, that's not going to get it. And I ran this by my wife. I actually did say, do you think $100 is worth it for a financial advisor? She said, well, that's not bad. I said, well, it's ChatGPT. I were already asking ChatGPT everything. Why not? It's probably so smart. I got my electricity bill the other day. What I dragged it into ChatGPT. Why is this so expensive? It says, well, you're using a ton of water every month. I said, oh, okay. Well, that's probably why. Here's the deal. Privacy is the big question. So you can disconnect your accounts at any time. It'll take 30 days for your data to be deleted from OpenAI systems. And obviously, you can imagine the online reaction to this has been pretty skeptical because you're feeding all your financials into an AI. But people are already doing this anyway. 888-RICH-101, 888-742-4101. Coming up, we're going to talk the Motorola Razr Fold.
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4: Tonight, cloudy skies, couple of showers, thunderstorm, low 58. Partly sunny, terrific day on Sunday, the high 74. Partly sunny, a much warmer day Monday, the high 88. Clouds and sun, a thunderstorm, a hot day on Tuesday, the high Tuesday at 89. I'm Steve Williams on Rochester's News Weather and Traffic Station. 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
5: I'm Chris DeMeo. Several ISIS leaders killed in Nigeria during a joint operation between U.S. and Nigerian forces. The African Command
6: calling ISIS leader Abu Bilal al-Manuki the most active terrorist in the world, saying that he had a history of helping plan attacks and abductions. Officials tell Fox that all service members who were involved in this strike did make it back safely.
5: That's Fox's Alex Hogan. The Justice Department charging an Iraqi national with planning and carrying out a terror attacks against U.S. and Israeli groups overseas.
7: 32-year-old Mohammed al-Saadi is

0: facing federal charges, and more arrests could be coming because the feds don't think he was acting alone. Investigators tell us this. He was the senior commander of an Iranian-backed terror group involved in nearly 20 attacks that were either being planned or had already happened.
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0: Welcome back to Rich on Tech. Rich DeMuro here, hanging out with you, talking technology. 888-RICH-101-888-742-4101. We will get back to the phone lines in just a moment, but first, we have an exciting guest, Tim Schofield. He is QBKing77 on YouTube, and he's been playing with the new Motorola Razr Fold as well as I have. Tim, welcome to the show.
1: Thanks for having me, Rich. Happy to be here.
0: Well, first question, where the heck did you get that username for YouTube?
1: I get that question a lot. You know, back in the day, being a YouTuber really wasn't a thing. And when I was 13 years old, made a username to play Madden Online, and it was football related. So started making YouTube videos with that name, with zero intention of doing this for a living, and just kind of stuck with that username. And, you know, since have transitioned into just using my personal name, Tim Schofield, but, you know, the URLs and everything has stuck to QBKing77.
0: There you have it. And now, hitting almost 1 million subscribers. Congratulations. Very exciting.
1: Thank you.
0: And making a living. You're making a living on YouTube.
1: Absolutely. Yeah. Yeah. I've been doing it for, this was my 15th year in April, actually.
0: That's incredible. It sure beats having a boss, I'm sure.
1: It does. You gotta be your own boss.
0: Let me give my boss the look. Yeah. Sure does. No, I'm just kidding. All right. Let's talk about the Motorola Razr Fold. So, what is your impression of this device? What's your impression, your first off impression of it?
1: Yeah, you know, I've got it here. I've had it since they've sort of announced it. And first impressions, I was impressed. Like when it comes to their foldables, obviously they've had their flip phones for a little while now. So they've been kind of fine tuning those and making those great. But with their fold, it's their first one. So you just kind of never know what you're going to get. But it feels on par with the other foldables that you can get in terms of, you know, Samsung, Google, et cetera, in terms of how premium it was. I really like the hinge. It feels very sturdy. You can hold the screen at different angles when you open it. So overall, first impressions, I don't want to say surprised because they do so well with their flip phones, but more impressed than anything.
0: Yeah. And I think, so just for the uninitiated, it's got like a 6-something inch screen on the outside, an 8-inch screen on the inside. So you open it up like a book. This is one of those foldables that's like a book. And I will say, like, you know, I've been using it as well. I've been quite impressed. Like, I love the software. Like, the Motorola software, I think, is, they take a lighter touch than Samsung. What do you think of their software?
1: Do. Yeah, no. And they've been doing this for years now. And I always mention it in all my videos. I like this. They call it the skin on top of Android, basically. But they take Android and they just add little tweaks here and there and little features that are super useful, gestures, and just little software perks that you have throughout the operating system. And they've done that for years, and they do a really good job at keeping it light. Like you said, you know, Samsung goes really heavy on a ton of features. You could have the phone for a couple of years and still not know a certain feature that's on that phone. Whereas with Motorola, I feel like you can go through them, but they're all very useful and they work how they should.
0: Yeah, and some of those features are a twist to open up the camera, so you can kind of twist the phone; it'll activate the camera.
1: Yep,
0: another
1: yep.
0: twist brings up the selfie camera. A chop, like a double chop.
1: The chop twice, yeah.
0: That'll bring up.
1: I use
0: the
1: that
0: flashlight.
1: All the time with the flashlight. Yep.
0: Yeah. and then the actual physical phone, like it is heavy. Like I do think it's kind of a heavy phone, but it's a well crafted phone. Like it fits well in your hand, and I like the back. It's got this. Like, I don't know how it's like a textured back that's like easy to grip, you know, even if you don't have a case on it. But now here's the deal. There's no magnets. Why did they leave out the magnets in 2026?
1: It's one of those where MagSafe has been such a big part of just like how I use my phones in general. You know, Google decided with their Pixel lineup to add magnets. For some reason, Samsung didn't. Yes, it will add weight. And if you already have a phone that weighs as much as it does now, and then you throw magnets in it, it's going to add to the weight. I wish they included them. I kind of get why they don't from a weight perspective and just maybe a potential, you know, usability with accessories and everything. But I don't know. I'm really big into having magnets in phones, and I think all phones should have them, but it's a hard sell when you have your, you know, arguably the biggest foldable competitor being Samsung not doing it in their phone. So Google has, which has really kind of set them apart with it. But with Samsung not doing it, I don't think it kind of pushed the envelope for them to have it in their phone.
0: Before we get to kind of like usability of this thing, what do you think of the cameras?
1: Honestly, really impressed. I feel like that is one area that Motorola has struggled a little bit in the past is their cameras. And so with a foldable, with other brands and such, they don't include their top tier cameras in their foldable lineups. And Motorola has actually done a really good job. It has been very consistent. The color reproduction, I know they partnered with Pantone, but the color reproduction on some of the shots that I get are very natural and just look how they should. They're not oversaturated. They're very crisp. They look really good. I've actually been enjoying using this camera a lot more than basically any other Motorola phone I've ever used. So it's definitely one of those where I don't feel like I need to carry a second phone, flagship phone to take better pictures. I know I can, you know, point and shoot and get a really good shot. And, you know, with that telephoto lens, it's great to be able to zoom in so much too. You know, you get some really solid 10x shots.
0: Oh, wow. Is that the zoom 10x?
1: It goes optical? All the way up to 100, 120. Oh, wow.
0: But you can take
1: those moon pictures if you want, but yes. it's 100x. It's 100x.
0: I did take a moon picture. I was surprised cause I didn't think it would do the moon like a Samsung, and it did. So
1: I know. But I know.
0: Here's where I struggle. So I really like this phone. I think it's actually an incredible foldable phone. I can look past the magnets and I love the software, but where I fail is like, why do I need a foldable? Have you answered that question yet for yourself?
1: I think, you know, when I am traveling quite a bit, which I generally do often, I find that I always gravitate towards wanting a foldable in my pocket. The real use case, you know, when I'm in my house, I'll pull up my laptop or I'll sit at my desktop. I'll have bigger screens accessible, but when I'm traveling, I don't necessarily need to add the extra weight of a tablet, or I'll have my laptop with me, of course, but being able to just kind of sit on a plane, fold open a bigger screen and, you know, have larger videos on my phone with, you know, split screen with maybe some little work while I'm watching some Netflix show right above it in split screen. Especially when I'm looking at Google Maps and stuff, being able to just kind of browse around. And then if I find a restaurant I want, I can go split screen with Chrome and look up their menu and then just kind of go back and forth between Google Maps. I think the multitasking is where it really excels. Not necessarily just having one app open, but when I'm watching YouTube up top and maybe scrolling through my emails or texting someone down below, it is when it really excels. Or that, you know, short form content with vertical video, you get it on the right side and you can just text your friends on the left side, send them links, et cetera, without having to close out the content.
0: I hear you. I do get that when you travel, it is really like, I always want a foldable when I travel because I'm like, this is so efficient. My wife and I went to Vegas a couple weekends ago, and I said to my wife, we were going for the night, and I said, do you think this is too much? I'm bringing too much. A laptop, an iPad, a Kindle, a Pixel, a Samsung, and let's see, Pixel, Samsung, and and an iPhone. I mean,
1: you got everything.
0: I mean, I had everything I needed. But if I had one foldable, if I had one foldable, I wouldn't need any of that stuff. So
1: exactly. Yeah. It sort of packs all of those things into one, you know, one package. Yeah, granted, it's expensive. Don't get me wrong. Yeah. It's an expensive package, but
0: how much? We're talking
1: $1,900. Yeah. $1,900. So it's definitely, you're paying for the features.
0: Yeah. Well, we've been talking with Tim Schofield about the Motorola Razr Fold, available May 21st, 2026.
1: I lost you there, Rich. I'm sorry.
0: $1,900 for this device, available May 21st, 2026. And do you still have me, Tim?
1: Yes. Okay. Yeah, I'm here.
0: My final question is this going to be the year of the foldable because Apple is rumored to launch theirs?
1: I think it is. Yeah, I think if Apple launches a foldable, it's going to generate so much buzz and hype around folding phones. And it's good to see the competition. I love it. I think it's going to push the envelope, especially with Samsung, into.
0: Uh-oh. We're losing them right at the end. Oh, no. Tim, we lost you right at the end there, but we heard you like the competition, so we're going to leave it there. Check out Tim Schofield, QBKing77 on YouTube, QBKing77 on YouTube. Follow him for all things tech. He does a great job. Tim, thanks so much for joining me today.
2: Thanks, Rich. I appreciate it.
0: All right. 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

0: Welcome back to Rich on Tech. Rich DeMuro here, hanging out with you, talking technology. 888-RICH-101, 888-742-4101. Still lots more to talk about on the show today. Let's see, we got Paul from Grand Rapids. Hey, Rich, I love the show. I learn something new every week. I've been using Gemini to fix a lot and enhance my photos, but recently I've noticed it's generating low-resolution images. I haven't changed anything I'm doing, and I'm using Gemini Pro. Even when I click the download full-size button, the quality is still poor. Any idea what's going on? Paul, I noticed the same thing, and I'm guessing that Gemini, because they're using so much compute, is defaulting to a quicker, like a lower cost model for image edits just to save time and also the computing power. So here's what I've been doing. If I need a high resolution, right? If you don't, it's not a big deal. But if you do, once you create, let's see if I can find a, trying to find like a picture that I've generated recently. Once you generate the picture, you should see underneath it, there's like a three little dots. And when you tap those three little dots, it should give you the option to redo with Pro. And so once you redo with Pro, that's when you're going to get the higher quality image, in my experience. Now, it may differ, but like I just did, I'm just downloading a full size image here, and let's see what the resolution is. Yeah, it's a full-size resolution. So I think that maybe try redoing it. I think it's maybe just defaulting to the fast, smaller resolution just to save time. Or maybe it's a quirk. You know, these companies are changing things all the time. Maybe they just said, you know what? Instead of making a high-resolution image for every single person that asks for an image, we can cut our costs in half by just generating a low-res. And if someone wants a high-res, they can ask for it. And so I think that does make a lot of sense, given how much time and energy these AI systems are using. So try that, see if it helps. We got another question here from Anne in Simi Valley. My daughter lives in Spain and visits a doctor who speaks Spanish, but her husband speaks Italian. So the doctor ends up speaking a mix of both. I need an app that can record the visit, transcribe it, and produce an English summary she can actually use. The app is Whisper Memos, WHISPER Memos. And, what I love about this app is it can record, it can transcribe, it can generate summaries. And the doctor is mixing Spanish and Italian. A lot of these AIs can transcribe both or a mix of languages on the fly. And I'm looking, at Whisper Memos website. It says over 50 languages are supported: English, Spanish, French, German, Italian, Portuguese, Japanese, Chinese, Korean, Arabic, Hindi, much more. AI models are trained on multilingual data, so accuracy stays high. Now, the question is, you would have to see if it can handle changing, changing horses midstream, like so to say. Like this person's going to start speaking Spanish, then start speaking Italian. You need to make sure that the Whisper can handle that. I think it could, to be honest, because that's the way a lot of these AIs work anyway. I mean, Google just showed off that Rambler feature, and they specifically showed that feature where you start talking in English, and then you switch to a different language, switch back to English. The AI doesn't miss a beat. So I would check it out, whispermemos.com. I got a nice note from the developer of this app because I was one of the first to download this app. And he wrote me a note and he said, oh, he's like, thanks for mentioning me so much. He's like, I've actually been able to go out and do this full time now. So he's a full time developer because of how well this app has done, which, I mean, it's a great app. So that's now here's the deal. I asked him, I said, are you making a version for Android? Because if you're sitting here listening and you're saying, Rich, this is not available for Android. No, it's not. And I've been using an Android lately. And so I've been trying to figure out, like, can I get something similar to this? Because I can't get my Whisper Memos and I use it all the time. So let me tell you what I've been doing. So number one, a couple things. Number one, I use this app called voicenotes.com. And so voicenotes is similar, except it's similar. It's very similar. You just take a note and it will transcribe it. And the difference is it doesn't email it to you. And that's what I think is the killer feature of Whisper Memos, is that it emails you your note. Because what happens to me is I am out and about walking around. I take a note and I forget about it. And if it's not emailed to me, I'm not going to go back into the app to look for it. So by getting that email, when I go to my email, I go, oh yeah, I remember that note now. So what I did was with voicenotes.com, you can connect it to this tool called Zapier, Z-A-P-I-E-R. And so once you connect it to that, you can set up what's called a zap. And when it notices you do a new voice notes, it will email you that voice notes. And you can do a bunch of these a month for free, or you have to pay $20. I'm on the free plan. And it works great. And then I said, okay, let me up the ante. When I do a task, can I get that to email me? So I connected Zapier to Google Tasks. And so now I can ask Gemini, hey, remind me to do this, or note to self. Note to self may trigger Google Keep. So you gotta learn this, the certain things to say to make a reminder, or take a reminder, or add to my tasks. And then you just say what you want to say. And you can do this all hands-free with your phone, by the way, without even touching it. And it will take that note, and Gemini's really good because it's Gemini, so it's using AI to understand what you're saying. It'll make that task in Google Tasks, and then Zapier notices, because you can connect it to Google Tasks, and it will email you that task. So this is how I've gotten around all the amazing stuff that Whisper Memos does on Android, is coming up with a little bit of a hack. But it works, and it's great. And so far, I haven't run up against having to pay, which is really nice. So, again, the app is called voicenotes.com, whispermemos.com, Zapier. I don't know if it's Zapier. Maybe it's Zapier because it's a zap. And then Google Tasks with Gemini. I'm not kidding. With this AI stuff, there's just so many things you can do. It's truly remarkable. And I'll put all that on the website, by the way, richontech.tv. Let's see. One more question. Laura says, I'm taking a trip to the Dominican Republic in August. I'm trying to figure out what apps I should download before I go. My carrier is TracFone. I have a BlueView 5. I don't think it has eSIM, so I'll be relying on Wi-Fi. So number one, I would check to see if TracFone offers Wi-Fi calling and texting. If they do, definitely turn that on before you leave, because you'll be able to use a Wi-Fi network to call and text as you typically would. You have to check on the calling. Sometimes these carriers charge when you're international, but texting should be fine. Number two, download Google Maps, and then download the offline maps for Dominican Republic. That way you can navigate without a data connection, because yes, GPS still works when you don't have data. Download Google Translate. Once again, get the offline Spanish language pack. That will work without the internet. So that means you can do translations even without Wi-Fi. And then for staying in touch with friends and family back home, I would look into something like a WhatsApp or a Telegram. They both work great over Wi-Fi. Have a great trip, Laura. Thanks for the question. Rich on tech.tv. Coming up, I'll tell you why the three biggest carriers are working together on something.
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1: This is a Fox News alert. A longtime incumbent in Louisiana is out. I'm Chris DeMeo, Fox News. Louisiana voters deciding their candidates for U.S. Senate on Saturday. They are deciding the seat, which is currently held by incumbent Senator Bill Cassidy. Julia Letlow, who's backed by President Trump, and State Treasurer John Fleming have advanced to a runoff, which will take place in June.
2: Trump-backed Congresswoman Julia Letlow and State Treasurer John Fleming got the most votes and will face off in the runoff on June 27th. Incumbent Bill Cassidy finished third, ending his bid for re-election. Under Louisiana's election rules, only the top two candidates advanced to the runoff. The result marks a major political defeat for Cassidy. He faced backlash from many Republicans after voting to convict President Trump in his second impeachment trial following the January 6th attack on the U.S. Capitol. He also broke with President Trump on key issues. Trump attacked Cassidy on Truth Social, calling him a disloyal disaster.
1: Fox's Chanley Painter. Several ISIS leaders killed in Nigeria during a joint operation between U.S. and Nigerian forces.
3: The U.S. military says this was a joint operation between U.S. forces and armed forces in Nigeria to target and kill several members of ISIS. The U.S. military's Africa Command releasing footage and calling ISIS leader Abu Bilal al-Manuki the most active terrorist in the world, saying that he had a history of helping plan attacks and abductions. Officials tell Fox that all service members who were involved in this strike did make it back safely. President Trump made the initial announcement on Truth Social, writing, al-Manuki, second in command of ISIS globally, thought he could hide in Africa, but little did he know we had sources who kept us informed on what he was doing.
1: That's Fox's Alex Hogan at the White House. The Nigerian president thanked President Trump and claimed that the strike was an example of the cooperation between both countries. 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
1: President Trump unveiling a new website to help mothers and future mothers across America. Fox's Jared Halpern at the White House has more.
9: On Mother's Day, the administration launched the website moms.gov to help support expecting women and their families. Information on adoption assistance, pregnancy support, nutrition tips, and mental health resources are all available on the site. President Trump also highlighting how his administration is enacting groundbreaking child care reforms to improve federal child care programs.
10: These reforms will give states more flexible, lower costs, increased options, and empower parents to choose what care works best for them.
9: Critics say the president's cuts to Medicaid and the Affordable Care Act forced hospitals and maternity wards to close across the country, especially in rural areas.
1: More than 5 million American women live in rural maternity deserts where there's limited access to birthing centers and hospitals. A lawsuit alleging Netflix is addictive and that it steals data from its customers. Here's Fox's Madeline Rivera.
11: Texas Attorney General Ken Paxton is suing Netflix, claiming the company is using its platform to steal data from its users and specifically designed the app to be addictive. Netflix CEO Ted Sarandos tells Fox those allegations aren't true.
12: Do we make great television? Yes, guilty. Do we make it artificially addictive? Absolutely not.
11: Sarandos did say Netflix catered to customer desire in its early days by not advertising and releasing all its original programming episodes at the same time, effectively creating the binge-watching phenomenon. The legal action follows rulings against other big tech companies like Facebook and YouTube, which are both found guilty of violating consumer protection laws in separate lawsuits.
1: That's Fox's Madeline Rivera reporting. Alex Smalley holds the lead after three rounds at the PGA Championship. Round four is tomorrow. I'm Chris DeMeo. This is Fox News.
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13: 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Call William Mattar.
14: Tonight, cloudy skies, couple of showers, thunderstorm, low 58. Partly sunny, terrific day on Sunday, the high 74. Partly sunny, a much warmer day Monday, the high 88. Clouds and sun, a thunderstorm, a hot day on Tuesday, the high Tuesday at 89. I'm Steve Williams on Rochester's News, Weather, and Traffic Station. 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

0: 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Rich DeMuro here, talking technology at 888-RICH-101, 888-742-4101. 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I've got that all linked up on the website, richontech.tv. This is episode 174, so all you have to do is go to the website, search 174, or just look right at the top, should be there. And while you're there, you've got pretty much everything that I do is on the website. So TV segments, you can watch those. You can look at old notes for old past radio shows, subscribe to the podcast. And then, of course, there is my newsletter. Subscribe to that. It is completely free. So you can get the issue every single weekend. And it has a lot of the stuff I talk about on this show. Just all the tech stuff I think you should know about. That's what my goal is, to get you... you're doing your job, you're working, but my job is to cover this for you. So let's get through some of the news stories this week. So number one, strange bedfellows, AT&T, T-Mobile, and Verizon announced a new joint venture. They want to work together to eliminate wireless dead zones in the U.S. with a specific focus on using satellites. Yeah, so the technology is called direct-to-device, D2D. And this would allow your cell phone to stay connected, even in places where they don't have traditional towers, like national parks. Few and far between at this point, but there are still places. And already we've already seen things like this, like with T-Mobile, Starlink. But the thing is, right now that is just for texting and a little bit of data. But in the future, you'll be able to make phone calls over these satellite cellular networks. So, that they're projecting, like, Amazon said they were thinking like 2028, I believe, for that. So it's coming. But anyway, the interesting thing here is that this is pretty much going, like, they're trying to figure out a way that, like, working together instead of redoing all the work, right? So instead of building like 10 different satellite networks up in space, they'll say, hey, why don't we work together and we'll share this? Now, that's good or bad, depending on how you look at it, right? Like in some ways it's good because, okay, it'll make things work the same way everywhere. But in some ways it's like, well, aren't we supposed to have competition? So we'll see. They have not given their specific plans for all of this, but it's a great thing because, as you know, I have T-Mobile Starlink on my phone, and it just means that you can stay connected wherever you can see the sky in the U.S., I believe Hawaii, southern Alaska, a couple other places throughout the world, New Zealand. Yeah, it's just amazing to think that no matter where you can see the sky, you can stay connected. And by the way, already we've seen T-Mobile teaming up with SpaceX, AT&T's partner with AST Space Mobile, and Verizon has its own satellite arrangement as well. So we'll see. This is all kind of seems like it's a move against SpaceX and Starlink, but who knows? Maybe they'll just end up relying on them, saying, you already built this great network. Maybe we'll just all tap into it. And then the FCC, remember this whole thing with the foreign routers? The FCC banned foreign-made routers from being sold new in the U.S. and the one you have at home. They said, okay, it's only going to be good through 2027. Well, guess what? Who would have predicted this? They're backtracking already. So now the FCC is saying, you know what? Actually, I think 2027 is probably too early for all this to happen. So let's just push it back to January 2029. So now you don't really have to think about this until 2029. So we knew this was going to happen. I knew this was going to happen. But the bottom line is, if you have a foreign-made router at home, and you probably do unless you have an Eero, security updates are safe through January 2029. So you don't really have to do anything different until then. And this is all for national security, cybersecurity. And don't get me wrong, routers are actually an attack vector that has been used in the past, especially ones that are not updated, the default password's not changed. So this is a way that you're almost attacking an infrastructure that is very much everywhere. But it's not built by one company, right? Like AT&T, if they build something, they're going to protect it, right? Because that's their business. Verizon, T-Mobile, big companies, corporations. But if you're just, you know, Joe Schmo putting a router in your house, you probably don't think of the implications of that being affected or, you know, attacked. And so that's what we've seen Russia do. We've seen this happen. And you know, the FCC, I think this week they mentioned that they reset a whole bunch of routers remotely. I mean, that's wild. Somehow they worked with these router companies to like reset a whole bunch of like TP-Link and other routers that needed to be reset to get them this software security update. They did that remotely. That's like wild. So far, only Netgear and Amazon's Eero have received conditional approval to continue selling new routers in the U.S. TP-Link has announced plans to apply for exemption, saying it's investing hundreds of millions in U.S. manufacturing. But the one you have at home, probably fine. Oh, how about this? Instagram. Did you notice everyone sharing these new things called Instants? These are little tiny photos inside the messages area of Instagram. So these are photos you can share with your close friends or followers, and they disappear after they've been viewed, and they can't be seen after 24 hours. Your friends can only look at these pictures once, and there's no way to edit them. There's no way to upload one from your camera roll, no filters, no retouching. So basically, when you open up the Instance camera, that's it. There's just an option to add a caption and take a picture. Boom. And if you want to see where these live on your phone, you can go into your Instagram app and you can, let's see, I'm going to bring it up here. Tap the little messaging, direct messages down at the bottom, and you'll see in the lower right-hand corner, there's kind of a stack of photos. You tap that and it brings you to Instance. And then you can tap to swipe through the photos and you can't go back. Once you look at a photo, that's it. It goes away. And then if you want to do your own, like I'll do my own right now, real time, and that's it. You just tap the shutter and it posts instantly. Now, there is a short undo button and you could always go into your archive and delete it, but that's it. It's really quick. It's instantaneous. And who is this up against? Who do you think? Snapchat. This is how kids and teens communicate. It's all through Snapchat. Snaps. Now, of course, you can add filters and things to snaps, but this is a way to get people to just interact with Instagram more. And it's kind of fun. It's different. It's raw, unfiltered, and you can't screenshot these things. But of course, you can have another person take a picture over your shoulder, and that's fine. There's also a standalone companion app. So if you love this Instance business, you can download an Instance app. Let's see. What else do you need to know? Oh, you can turn it off. I posted about how to turn it off because already people are like, how do I turn this off? I don't want this. So if you look at my Instagram, at RichOnTech, it'll tell you the instructions, but you open up Instagram, you go to your profile page, you tap the three lines, they call it the hamburger menu, you scroll to content preferences under what you see, and then you toggle hide instance in inbox, you toggle that on. Yes, I know it's a lot. They don't make these things easy to find. But the other way to do it is you can snooze them. So if you see that little camera, the little photo stack in the lower right hand corner of your messages, you just swipe that away with your finger and that will snooze the feature for a little bit. And you can bring it back by swiping the other way. But again, it's called Instance and already people are using them and it's kind of fun. I mean, there's no doubt about it. It's like I've already shared more pictures than I would on stories because why not? They go away. You can only watch them once. The other thing to know, and I guess tell your kids and grandkids, that because these are disappearing does not mean they are deleted. These are going through Meta. Meta is a huge company. They are stored on their servers. Even though they're deleted off your phone and your friends can't see them, they're still in an archive. And even if you delete it from that archive, they're still going to stay in Meta's servers. So just keep in mind, nothing on the internet is gone. Once it's put up there, that is it. It's there forever, basically. So just remember that. All right, 888-RICH-101, 888-742-4101. Coming up this hour, we've got San Francisco State University philosophy chair and AI ethics expert, Carlos Montemayor. He's going to talk about using AI safely. That's going to be a good conversation. It's coming up right here on Rich on Tech.
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7: NBC News Radio. I'm Scott Carr. President Trump is back in the U.S. after traveling to Beijing this week for a high-stakes summit with Chinese President Xi Jinping. The trip emphasized stable and stronger ties between the countries, though critics say there's few details coming out on some major issues. Trump says President Xi offered help with Iran. And like himself, Trump says he wants the Strait of Hormuz opened up again as soon as possible. Napoleon Solo is the winner of the 151st Preakness Stakes. Iron Honor took second place in the race tonight, Chip Honcho taking third at Maryland's Laurel Park. It marks the first Triple Crown victory for both jockey Paco Lopez and trainer Chad Summers. There's no Triple Crown contender this year, though, as the trainer of this year's Kentucky Derby winner Golden Tempo kept the horse out of the Preakness to save him for the Belmont Stakes. National Health Secretary Robert F. Kennedy Jr. looks to be ruling out a run for president in 2028, telling KFF Health News that he won't run. Scott Carr, NBC News Radio.
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14: She loves to laugh. 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She does everything.
0: Welcome back to Rich on Tech. Rich DeMuro here, hanging out with you, talking technology. 888-RICH-101, 888-742-4101. Everything I mentioned is on the website, richontech.tv. I should mention, by the way, we were talking about this new Instagram instance feature. These are like quick photos you can share on Instagram. I should mention that when you tap that shutter, when you get to this feature on your Instagram app and you tap that shutter, it shares that picture immediately. So it's not like you get to see what the picture looks like or press post. It shares it. So the first time I shared my picture, I was just taking a picture and it was just me like looking into the camera, and it posted unbeknownst to me. And apparently I'm not the only person, because a lot of people, like if you look through all the people's, like when you see your friends first post their instance, they're all like just them like looking at the camera being like, what is this new feature? So just beware. All right, let's go to Linda in Burbank. Linda, you're on with Rich. What's up?
15: Rich, I accidentally pressed, you know, the apps that are on the front of the phone at the very beginning?
0: On the lock screen or on the home screen?
15: On the, you know, after I open up the screen, you know, the apps that are on the bottom of the phone?
0: Sure.
15: The one on the upper left side, I accidentally, you know, moved it to the left, and now it's disappeared.
0: The app disappeared?
15: Yeah.
0: Where'd it go?
15: I don't know. I try to bring it back, and I can't.
0: What type of phone are you using?
15: Android.
0: Okay. What specifically is it? Is it a Samsung, Pixel, something else?
15: Motorola.
0: Okay. So you're talking about, okay, when you open up your phone, you unlock it, you look at your home screen, you had an app on your home screen, and it's now disappeared.
15: Yeah.
0: Okay.
15: It's like there are altogether like 8 apps.
0: Okay.
15: You know, it, the very first app, you know, the first row.
0: Okay. So, are you on your phone right now, or
15: I have it right there.
0: Oh, you do? Okay. Can you
15: know, it's where I can get my YouTube.
0: Yep.
15: Google.
0: What app was this?
15: The very first.
0: I mean, what do you know the app name?
15: I forget the app's name. I just know it has YouTube, Google.
0: Okay, it has YouTube and Google. Okay, so, oh, maybe it was a folder. Okay, so here, can you swipe up on your home screen?
15: Okay, let me do that.
0: When you swipe up, do you get a list of a whole bunch of apps?
15: Yeah.
0: Okay, so can you find the app in there that you're looking for?
15: Oh, let's see.
0: You might have to scroll all, if it's YouTube, you can scroll all the way down. And you hopefully find it there.
15: Let me see.
0: But once you, that's called your app library or app drawer, and that should list all of the apps.
15: Is that Google or Gmail? And
0: okay. Maybe it was, well, let's just try it with one app, and you can, once you learn this method, you can do it with any of them. So it sounds like you might've gotten rid of a folder of apps that had a bunch, but anyway, press and hold on one of those apps there, like any of them.
15: Okay. Yeah, I'll press YouTube.
0: Okay. And now drag it sort of like to the, like just drag it around and you'll see it'll show you your home screen. And now you can release it and it should drag and stay on your home screen. Did that do that?
15: Kind of, but not exactly.
0: Okay. So practice that. That's the only way to get that back on there is to press and hold one of those apps.
15: Okay, I got it on there. Now it's on the first one.
0: Okay, so now you can rearrange them. So if you press an app, you can kind of push another app around to rearrange them.
15: Oh, that's very strange.
0: Yeah, it is. Now, here's the deal. Once you get this set up the way you want it, there is a way to lock down your screen so that this does not happen again. So what you want to do is on the Motorola, you can press and hold on an empty space on your homepage. If you press and hold on an app, it's not going to do this. You have to find a little bit of space that's empty that shows your wallpaper. Press and hold there, and it should bring up some options. And the option you're looking for is, I believe it's home screen. So or home settings. You tap that, and there's an option to lock home screen layout. And once you lock that layout, now, what we just did before, you're not going to be able to do that again. You're not going to be able to move things around because everything's locked. And so this is really handy if you have your phone in your pocket and it's getting messed up, you know, the screens are getting messed up, or you're always moving things around by pressing too hard or too long or whatever. So that's a great way to lock things down. I do that for, let's just say, some of the elder people in my life that I am managing their phones, and they say, Rich, all my stuff disappeared. And I said, oh, let me lock down your screen once we get it figured out so that doesn't happen again. And so

0: you would not have this happen again once you have it locked up. Thanks so much for the call today. Really appreciate it. Glad you found your app there. Couple of changes coming to Amazon. You might notice when you go to the Amazon website, the Rufus AI is gone. They've already gotten Rufus away. What is it turning into? It's turning into Alexa for shopping. So now it's kind of the same thing. You can ask it questions, research, price, ask for pricing and all that stuff. But the big difference here is that Alexa for shopping will remember what you're telling it. Like, it has a memory. So when you are looking for something, searching for something, you tell it that you are a soccer player, it will remember that. And so that's the big difference. And you will notice Alexa for shopping is there. Amazon is one of these places where people go there first to shop. Like, when you're looking for something to buy, most people, or a lot of people, they don't necessarily go to Google and search. They go straight to Amazon. And increasingly, people are going to AI. And they're going to ChatGPT, they're going to Claude, they're going to Gemini, and they're asking for what they're looking for. Like, I want this exact thing. Like, I was looking for a refrigerator. And I just literally, this is all I did. I took a picture of the label inside my fridge, and I just told Gemini, hey, I want to replace this fridge. I want to make sure it fits in the same spot. I want to pay this much, and I want this feature. And what did it do? It came up with the perfect fridge in about less than 30 seconds. And my wife and I will go look at that fridge tomorrow at the store, and we'll probably order it. And that's the reality of shopping nowadays. You're getting exactly what you want because you're telling AI what you want. And Amazon knows that, and that's why they had to upgrade their search to give you Alexa, so it's smarter at finding things on the Amazon site, which has a million and one things. 888-RICH-101, 888-742-4101. Coming up next, we're going to talk AI ethics.
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9: Tonight, cloudy skies, couple of showers, thunderstorm, low 58. Partly sunny, terrific day on Sunday, the high 74. Partly sunny, a much warmer day Monday, the high 88. Clouds and sun, a thunderstorm, a hot day on Tuesday, the high Tuesday at 89. I'm Steve Williams on Rochester's News Weather and Traffic Station. 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
10: This is a Fox News alert. I'm Deborah Valentine. A primary runoff in Deep Red, Louisiana. Trump-backed candidate Representative Julia Letlow will face off against State Treasurer John Fleming in the June 27th primary after neither garnered 50% of the primary vote Saturday. Congresswoman Letlow speaking to supporters.
11: I would love to continue to earn your support and garner every vote that I possibly can. 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
10: Incumbent Senator Bill Cassidy does not advance.
12: I have spoken with John, I have spoken with Julia, and I congratulated them both. This was not the result that I necessarily wanted, but I feel great.
10: He came in third on the Democratic side. Jamie Davis has advanced to the runoff election. 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
13: This is a Bloomberg Money Minute. Say what you will about the younger generation, one thing you can't say is they're selfish.

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1: Jim Cadogan is CEO of GoFundMe. The crowdfunding platform's latest survey shows 71% of Gen Z, 14 to 29-year-olds, reported some kind of giving in the last week. That's more than millennials, Gen X, boomers, or any other generation.
0: That applies to every single kind of giving. That's cash giving, giving to individuals, giving to nonprofits.
1: And when the giving's on GoFundMe, Cadogan says 91% of it goes to nonprofits, not just friends and family. What's driving the generosity? Cadogan says it speaks to the defining aspect of Gen Z as the first digital native generation.
0: Social media is very effective for sharing. And for Gen Z, telling people what they're thinking, telling people what they're feeling, expressing their identity through action is more important than any other generation.
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0: Welcome back to Rich on Tech. Rich DeMuro here, hanging out with you, talking technology. The website for the show is richontech.tv. If you want links to anything I mentioned, the show notes are right there. Joining me now is San Francisco State University philosophy chair and AI ethics expert, Carlos Montemayor. Thanks so much for joining me today.
1: Thanks, Rich. It's great to be here.
0: Got quite the conversation to get into. You know, I was talking earlier about how ChatGPT is now asking for your financial information. You can link up all your bank accounts and things to it. Obviously, it does health information. People are asking these chatbots all kinds of information and questions on a daily basis, and not just asking, but trusting what they say. What is your thought on that?
1: Yeah, I think that's dangerous because we have the tendency, this is called the Eliza effect, of trusting things that talk to us or that respond to us that seem to care about us. We also have a big tendency to anthropomorphize anything, from teddy bears to our cars. So we have this natural tendency to trust things that actually can't reciprocate that trust. And so we do that naturally with these bots. And that's bad because they don't have the capacity to reciprocate our trust and they don't have interests of their own and certainly not our interests. So that's bad and that's risky. But then there's a second risk and or a second deception, if you want to look at it, which is that these are products of companies that want to engage customers and the pretension that they care about you and that they're there to help you is also false. What they want is to sell their products. So I think it's bad that at a social level we are deceived by how these products are offered to us. And I think we need to be very careful in not falling into the very natural tendency to trust systems that talk to us.
0: But I'm looking at Claude. I just brought it up and earlier it said, you know, good morning, Rich. And right now it says, back at it, Rich. How can I help you today? And then when it responds to me, it says, hey, Rich, you know, I'll change that. Thank you. This, that, whatever. It feels like it knows me. Are you saying it doesn't and it doesn't really care about me?
1: Yes, that's exactly what I'm saying. And in the original effect, it was very dramatic because the person who created this machine told the people it's a very rudimentary machine. It doesn't have any capacity to think anything. Let's even assume that Claude has some capacity to think on its own. It is a very different question whether Claude really cares about you, right, as a person. There's no reason for a company to design a product like that with the current technologies they have. That's how they sell it to you, and that's how it sounds to you. And even if Claude didn't say all these things like thank you, have a good day, or whatever, we would still trust these systems because they're extremely good as responding to our questions and at looking like they're very helpful. But I think this is something I wrote about in a book that is open access. I think there's a very big difference between intelligence and care, right? So these systems could be intelligent and they could be very intelligent in responding to questions. But there's a huge difference between that and the care that we, can give to each other and that we need. When we have, when we're in trouble with our family, with our friends, to think that these products from these companies can replace that, that's very dangerous, even if they're super intelligent.
0: And you mentioned the Eliza effect. This is an unconscious cognitive bias where humans mistakenly attribute human-like intelligence, empathy, and consciousness to computer programs. That was new to me, so thank you for telling me about that. We've all done it subconsciously. I didn't know there was a term for it. Number two, when you say we trust, I mean, people are trusting these things with everything, whether it is their medical advice. I was just, before we went to commercial, I said I was shopping for a fridge. It told me which one to buy, and I'm going to buy that one. I bought a couch based on AI. So where do you think the line is for things that we should be worried about when it comes to trusting? I've heard stories of people, you know, thinking these AIs are their friend. They have romantic relationships. People have committed suicide because the AI told them to. I mean, where does the line get drawn here?
1: That's an extremely important and interesting question. I think there are legal lines that these companies are crossing. One of them is harming the public by deceiving them into thinking that these systems are empathically trustworthy, that you can talk to them as if they were a therapist. Some of their suicide cases and some cases of addiction to these systems, including developing strong attachments, emotional attachments, are based on this deception. And they're not doing a lot about it. They're changing the system somehow, but the narrative is still the same, that you should trust the systems, and that's very dangerous. I think the main line, I mean, if there's a line that could be useful, is some problems are problems that require just intelligence, right? Like, how should I put my couch together? Where should I get a fridge? Like, that's those examples you used, right? It's fine if you ask ChatGPT or Claude, right? It will probably give you a pretty clever answer. Those are problems that require just intelligence. But when it comes to emotional attachment and care, these systems just don't have that capacity. We attribute intelligence to them, and they're intelligent in the sense that they can solve problems. But emotional intelligence is a completely different beast. So the line should be at, I'm going to use these systems to solve problems like buying a car, getting some tickets. And even there are some risks because they ask you for your information. That information can be hacked. These are companies. These are not private agents that care about you. These are products of companies that have all your information. There needs to be caution there, but asking that kind of problem is not as risky as all of a sudden saying, I trust ChatGPT more than my spouse, or I care about, ChatGPT cares about me more than my neighbors, or something like that. Maybe neighbors are not a great example, but that I think is the main line that we should draw.
0: But don't we feel like when we talk to ChatGPT that we are talking to this higher intelligence being that has all the answers? And when it comes to relationships, and when it comes to love, and when it comes to understanding life and this and that, like, don't we feel like they have all the answers and they should be an impartial kind of, hey, should I break up with my girlfriend, boyfriend, whatever, because this thing knows everything and I can tell it the situation?
1: Yeah, I mean, the way these products are advertised is like as if they are oracles, right? First of all, they're not oracles. They make mistakes. They know a lot more than any of us, by ourselves. All the information they're using comes from us. So, they are very smart. And as I said, they might be even intelligent or more intelligent than any of us. But to trust them is a very different thing, because if you trust, that the answer, some answers require just a solution to a problem, right? Like, where is the capital of Nepal or something like that? Relationships require introspection, reflection, and work, right? Relationships are difficult. Knowing yourself is difficult. Going through some problem, financial or emotional, is difficult. And it should feel difficult. And we shouldn't, this is called friction in the contemporary literature on AI. And we shouldn't replace the vulnerability and the care we put into our relationships, the expectation of reciprocal care. We shouldn't replace that with some oracle that all of a sudden is presented as a magician that can solve all problems. Many of our problems are not problems that can be solved by intelligence. We need to deal with them, and we need to experience that feeling of going through a problem, understanding the problem, understanding the emotions and the relations we have with others, for us to really solve that problem. They're not the kind of problem that you can think of as a mathematical problem.
0: All right. We've got just about a minute left. Question for you. Do you use AI, number one, personally? And number two, if you had to give someone a rule for using AI, what would that be?
1: I don't use a lot of AI. A lot of my colleagues use it a lot more than I do, but I do use it. And I teach about AI, so I try to see what are the advantages and limitations. I would just recommend not to replace basic skills for reasoning and your own autonomy, your own cognitive sovereignty, to these machines, because they're still machines, and they can't replace, or they shouldn't replace, your basic capacities for emotional attachment and cognition.
0: That's what I've been trying to replace with these things. But I guess I guess it's time to go back to the drawing board and make some decisions on my own again. Yeah. Carlos Montemayor, thank you so much for joining me today. You mentioned you had a book. Do you want to mention the book name again?
1: Yeah, it's called The Prospect of a Humanitarian Artificial Intelligence, and it's open access through Bloomsbury. It's an open access deal, so you can just download it.
0: Oh, wow. Okay, great. I'll link it up on the website, richontech.tv. Carlos, thanks so much for joining me today. Really appreciate it.
1: Thank you, Rich.
0: All right, coming up, when we come back, it will be me, a real human, not AI, reading the feedback. That's right here when Rich on Tech returns.
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7: CBS News Brief. Trump-backed U.S. Representative Julia Letlow and State Treasurer John Fleming have advanced to a runoff in Louisiana's Republican Senate primary, knocking out incumbent Republican Senator Bill Cassidy, who conceded.
8: I have spoken with John, I have spoken with Julia, and I congratulated them both.
7: BBC's Mako Oichi Okafor reports the U.S. and Nigeria have killed the number two in command of ISIS.
9: The Nigerian military described Abu Bilal al-Minuki as one of the most influential Islamic State group fighters in West Africa.
7: The nation's busiest railway service isn't running as workers of the Long Island Railroad are on strike. Carl Bischoff is a locomotive engineer.
10: We tried to do the right thing, by the public and our membership. A strike is not what we wanted. This is our end result. We're not looking to hurt the public. The public is our friends, our family, our neighbors.
7: It's the railroad's first strike since 1994. CBS News Brief. I'm Michael Toscano.
11: Neil and Gaetano.
12: Yes, Marco?
11: What do you get the woman who said, I do?
12: Depends. How many years has she put up with you?
11: Hey!
13: He's got a point. Some years it's flowers, sometimes it's a heartfelt card, sometimes it's dinner and a nice bottle of wine.
12: And sometimes, if you really want to say something special,
13: you say it with diamonds.
11: Because diamonds say more than words, right?
12: Exactly. They shout, I love you.
13: And I'd happily marry you all over again.
11: Yep. That's what diamonds say, and I'm pretty sure the only reason they exist is because how much people like me need to say it.
13: Whether it's a quarter carat or 5 carats, the message is the same.
12: She made your life better forever. Tell her with a gift as timeless as your love.
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0: Welcome back to Rich on Tech. It is that time of the day to open up the feedback. These are the emails, the comments, the questions, the things you send to me on a weekly basis. And although I cannot reply to every message that I get, I do my best to try to get back to you when possible. Here's just a sampling of what arrived this week. Aaron, hey, Rich, just wanted to check in with a quick update. Over the past few weeks, I've been using AI tools in my job search, and I'm already seeing some improvement, even in this very challenging market for tech professionals. I really appreciate your guidance and the resources you share. Thank you, Aaron. Good luck. I know you'll land something. Michael, I've been using Gemini as my personal health coach since Easter. Started at 253 pounds and a 50-inch waist. In just 30 days, I'm down 23 pounds and 10 inches. Gemini built me a full schedule for my water intake, meals, workouts, all without setting foot in a gym. My 5K improved by 10 minutes, and I barely run. I even upload photos of my plate, and it helps me make better decisions at restaurants. My wife thought I'd quit after a few days. I'm on day 34 and still going strong. Good for you, Michael. AI can be very helpful. Darren says, I want to share an update on my app, Talk For Me, text-to-speech. I originally built it out of personal necessity after losing my speaking ability, guessing due to illness, and it has grown to rank in the top 200 utility apps on the App Store. This Friday, I'm launching version 3.0, which completely modernizes the interface and adds a powerful new speech engine that routes audio directly into phone calls so users can communicate in real time. Thanks for always reading the feedback and putting on a great show. Oh, and I'm offering a free promo code to any listener who emails and mentions Rich on Tech. Great. Talk4.me. And I'll put the email and the information on the website, richontech.tv. It's a text-to-speech app for people who can't speak in real time. Interesting. So I think like ALS robs you of your voice. Amy, I got a payment from the Apple settlement. I didn't use Zelle or PayPal, so they sent me an e-check, which meant I had to give my bank account number to the law firm. You advised me not to do that, so I wrote and asked them to send a paper check instead. Today I got it. Thanks for your help. Glad it worked out, Amy. Pro tip. If you don't want to give out your real account numbers, payment apps like Cash App, PayPal, and Venmo have their own ACH routing numbers. You can give those out for direct deposits instead of handing over your bank accounts. Keep your accounts safe. Mark, Rich, I only take calls and texts from a select group of people, about 22 favorites. I decided to try something for a couple of weeks. I expanded my Do Not Disturb settings way beyond just nighttime. I set it to run from 10 p.m. all the way to 6 p.m. So it's on almost all day. My friends, family, and a couple of neighborhoods and my health neighbors and my healthcare people all have been able to reach me, and I haven't missed a single call or text that mattered. I was getting way too many political calls. This is my temporary fix. So I run it from 10 p.m. to 6 p.m. So you basically have from 6 p.m. to 10 p.m. to get a spam call. Okay. That's interesting. I mean, I believe, yeah, I guess I don't know if I leave mine on all day.
1: You can't.
0: What?
1: You can't.
0: No, I can't. But I don't answer. My phone's always on vibrate anyway, so it doesn't. I barely, you know. Cynthia in Beverly Hills, thanks for recommending 11 Reader. I listen. Actually, no, because now I'm not even wearing a smartwatch. So now I don't even feel my phone ringing for anything. It's the best. It's so freeing. Thanks for recommending 11 Reader. I tried it to listen to a book I recently wrote and found a great reader voice. But when I uploaded my Word document, it skipped the first couple pages. I've also been using Speechify, which I like. 11 Reader, if you have not downloaded it, excellent, excellent, excellent. And it's free. Speechify, also free. I think 11 Reader has better voices for free, though. Rick, my wife and I love watching cable series. That's his name, not calling me that. But I can never remember, like Landman, Marshalls, and Madison, but we can never remember where to watch or what episode we left off on. So I started using Gemini to keep track. When we finish watching, I tell Gemini where we left off. Then when we come back a few days later, I ask what episode to start on and where to watch it. And just like that, it knows. Keep up the good work. We need more Rich time. That is a wild use, personal TV tracker. And by the way, my wife and I watched Madison on Paramount Plus, and she was crying the entire time. I loved it. It was such a beautifully shot show in, I think it was, where was it? Idaho? I don't know where it was. Somewhere middle of nowhere. Like, sorry, not like, I meant like in the wide open. No. Oh, gosh, what city was that now? Where does Madison, hold on. Now I just put my foot in my mouth. take place. Madison is a Yellowstone spinoff, takes place in Montana, not Idaho. Idaho is very beautiful. Best place ever. I need to make a visit.
1: Too late now.
0: Jay in Atlanta. That's too long. Let's see. Hold on. That one's too long. Oh, my God. Jennifer, my husband got caught by one of those fake phishing test emails his HR department sends at work when he was taking the mandatory remediation? This show is falling apart. When he took the mandatory course, he said, well, even Rich on Tech got fooled once. I guess these scams are getting a bit too believable. Oh, my gosh. Audrey in Chatsworth, OG podcast listener, says, a while back, I asked for help finding a way to amplify my iPhone call volume because even at full blast, it's never loud enough. I found my own solution, the Madman Phone Volume Amplifier Sound Booster on Amazon. Under $10. I used an aux cable, so I already had, so I didn't have to take my iPhone out of its case. We keep it charged for our weekly family calls. You can't FaceTime because you have to stand over it, but it works great for calls. Thanks for everything you do. And of course, you do it so well. Well, thank you. Not in this last 4 minutes. Let's see here. Okay, let's just, Leo in Katy, Texas. Rich, what a wonderful find Mind Trip Flights is. My wife and I are grandparents, and we spend a lot of time visiting family, friends, and kids. I've been working on a complicated trip we're planning later this year using several other sites. None of them came up with the low-cost options that Mind Trip did. Thanks so much. I love to hear that, Leo. John, thank you, Rich. Love the show and the advice you give everyone. Carol, Rich, I know you've been inundated with emails and social media. You live up to your reputation. I have no idea how you do it. You must have several clones. You are the number one GOAT tech reporter in the country. Well, thank you. That means a lot. That's going to do it for this episode of the show. You can find links to everything I mentioned on the website, richontech.tv. I'm on social media at richontech. Next week, we've got an actual GOAT. Larry Magid. He's been a longtime tech journalist. He is an internet safety advocate, and he will be joining us. Thank you so much for listening. There are so many ways you can spend your time. I really do appreciate you spending it here with me. If you just tuned in, the show does not always fall off the rails this badly
1: at the end.
0: No, it doesn't. One reminder before I go, please don't drive distracted. Those texts can wait. Every time I want to pick up my phone in my car when I'm at a stoplight or something, I sit there and I say, no, Rich, you say on the radio every week not to touch your phone, so I don't. And believe me, I want to get to those messages. I want to look at stuff. I want to see what those texts are. I don't. You can do it too. I'm telling you, it can make a big difference in your life or someone else's. Thanks to everyone who makes this show possible. Bobo on the board today. Kim on the phones. You listening. My name is Rich DeMuro. I will talk to you real soon.
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10: This is a Fox News alert. I'm Deborah Valentine. A primary runoff election in Louisiana after candidates failed to reach at least 50% of the vote in Saturday's Senate primary, with a Trump-backed candidate unseating a Republican incumbent. Fox's Chanley Painter.
11: Trump-backed Congresswoman Julia Letlow and State Treasurer John Fleming got the most votes and will face off in the runoff on June 27th. Incumbent Bill Cassidy finished third, ending his bid for re-election. Under Louisiana's election rules, only the top two candidates advanced to the runoff. The result marks a major political defeat for Cassidy. He faced backlash from many Republicans after voting to convict President Trump in his second impeachment trial following the January 6th attack on the U.S. Capitol. He also broke with President Trump on key issues. Trump attacked Cassidy on Truth Social, calling him a disloyal disaster.
10: On the Democratic side, Jamie Davis has advanced to the runoff election June 27th. An Iraqi national charged with allegedly carrying out at least 18 terror attacks against U.S. and Israeli groups overseas.
12: Still an ongoing investigation, but there are a lot of serious charges here. The DOJ says it's not a matter of if these terror attacks were going to happen in the United States, but a matter of when. And the feds believe it could have happened any day. Now, 32-year-old Mohammed al-Saadi is facing federal charges, and more arrests could be coming because the feds don't think he was acting alone. Investigators tell us this. He was the senior commander of an Iranian-backed terror group involved in nearly 20 attacks that were either being planned or it already happened, including the attempted murder of two Jewish men in the UK. This happened earlier this month. Police there say a Somali-born British citizen pulled out a knife and stabbed two guys in London, two Jewish men. The wild arrest was caught on body camera.
10: That's Fox's Alexis McAdams reporting from New York City. 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
13: Neil and Gaetano.
14: Yes, Marco?
13: What do you get the woman who said, I do?
14: Depends. How many years has she put up with you?
13: Hey!
15: He's got a point. Some years it's flowers, sometimes it's a heartfelt card, sometimes it's dinner and a nice bottle of wine.
14: And sometimes, if you really want to say something special,
15: you say it with diamonds.
13: Because diamonds say more than words, right?
14: Exactly. They shout, I love you.
15: And I'd happily marry you all over again.
13: Yep. That's what diamonds say, and I'm pretty sure the only reason they exist is because how much people like me need to say it.
15: Whether it's a quarter carat or 5 carats, the message is the same.
14: She made your life better forever. Tell her with a gift as timeless as your love.
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16: Charisma. 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
10: Russian President Vladimir Putin will meet with Chinese leader Xi Jinping on a two-day visit to Beijing next week. Here's Fox's Jane Fergus with details.
9: The Kremlin announcing the trip less than 24 hours after President Trump finished his own state visit to China, saying in a statement that Putin's trip, planned for May 19th and 20th, had already been scheduled to coincide with the 25th anniversary of the 2001 Sino-Russian Treaty of Friendship. The two leaders are expected to discuss bilateral relations as well as key international and regional issues and economic cooperation. Jane Fergus, Fox News.
10: The DOJ is seeking the death penalty in the 2025 murder of two Israeli embassy staffers. Fox's Madeline Rivera is in Washington with details.
17: Federal prosecutors say the suspect, Elias Rodriguez, was motivated by hate and political bias. Authorities say he planned extensively for this attack, flying to D.C. from Chicago with his gun. Investigators say surveillance video showed Rodriguez shooting 26-year-old Sarah Milgram and 30-year-old Yaron Lashinsky after they left a young diplomat's reception at the Capitol Jewish Museum. As Milgram tried to crawl away, Rodriguez allegedly approached her and shot more rounds. Court papers say Rodriguez then went inside the museum. He displayed a red keffiyeh and said, "I did it for Palestine, I did it for Gaza." And as police officers removed him from the building, he called out, "Free Palestine."
10: Rodriguez has pleaded not guilty. Venezuela's government said today it deported Alex Saab, a business owner pardoned by President Biden as part of a prisoner swap to the U.S., to face judicial charges. The Colombian-born business owner may be asked to testify against former Venezuelan leader Nicolas Maduro. Maduro is awaiting trial on drug charges in Manhattan. I'm Deborah Valentine. This is Fox News.
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19: Tonight, cloudy skies, couple of showers, thunderstorm, low 58. Partly sunny, terrific day on Sunday, the high 74. Partly sunny, a much warmer day Monday, the high 88. Clouds and sun, a thunderstorm, a hot day on Tuesday, the high Tuesday at 89. I'm Steve Williams on Rochester's News, Weather, and Traffic Station. 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

Thanks for inviting me into your home, your long-haul truck, RV, camper, taxi, your parents' well-appointed basement with the simulated wood paneling, electric fireplace, and the painting of dogs playing poker. Your loft, that greasy spoon just off the interstate, and your cabin in the woods. Welcome to Coast AM, the very best in late night talk radio. I'm Richard Serrett, and tonight, this morning, I'm coming to you live from the home studio in Old Thornhill, just north of Toronto. Coming up in hour one, 60 years ago today, the Beach Boys released Pet Sounds, a record that arrived like a transmission from somewhere beyond the limits of popular music. It was lush, melancholy, intimate, orchestral, fragile, and impossibly beautiful. Beneath the California sunshine was something deeper. Loneliness, yearning, innocence slipping away, and the ache of becoming an adult in the modern world. Among its masterpieces, this cathedral built from harmonies.

0: God Only Knows, a song so emotionally profound that Paul McCartney would later call it one of the greatest songs ever written. McCartney marveled at its intricate chord changes and the emotional power hidden inside its deceptively simple lyrics. In fact, Pet Sounds affected McCartney so deeply that it pushed him and the Beatles to elevate their own songwriting, helping inspire the creative leap that would become Sgt. Pepper. And tonight, in Hour One, I'll be joined by one of the men who helped create that masterpiece, Al Jardine. Al's voice and musicianship is woven into the emotional architecture of an era. And tonight, we'll journey into the creation of Pet Sounds, exploring the fragile alchemy within the band, the almost otherworldly beauty of those harmonies, and the reason these songs continue to linger in the soul like fragments of a forgotten dream. For 1 hour, we revisit the moment when American popular music stopped being disposable and started becoming confessional, cinematic, and painfully human, as Brian Wilson and the Beach Boys transformed surf songs into something transcendent. Then in hours 2, 3, and 4, November 22nd, 1963, Dallas, Texas. And for more than 60 years, the assassination of President John F. Kennedy has remained America's deepest political wound and its most enduring mystery. But what if there was another story unfolding in Dealey Plaza that day? A hidden operation buried beneath the official narrative. An operation involving covert pilots, CIA cutouts, anti-Castro Cubans, organized crime figures, intelligence operatives, and an alleged abort team dispatched to stop the assassination before it happened. Tonight, for 3 explosive hours, I welcome legendary CIA contract pilot Robert Tosh Plumley and acclaimed investigative author Ralph Pizzullo for a chilling deep dive into the claims at the center of their book, Deep Cover, Shallow Graves. Plumley alleges he flew members of a covert team into Dallas on the eve of Kennedy's murder, believing they were there to intercept a plot already in motion. Instead, he says they walked into a carefully orchestrated operation spiraling beyond anyone's control. From secret CIA safe houses and anti-Castro paramilitary networks to Dealey Plaza, the Grassy Knoll, Operation Northwoods, Lee Harvey Oswald, E. Howard Hunt, Johnny Roselli, and the intelligence underworld of Cold War America, this conversation ventures into territory few dare to touch. Was Dallas the scene of a failed security operation? Did factions inside the intelligence community know more than they admitted? And was the assassination of JFK not merely a murder, but the violent collision of covert wars being fought beneath the surface of American democracy? 3 hours, one of the darkest chapters in modern history. But first, celebrating Pet Sounds, the 60th anniversary with Beach Boys co-founder Al Jardine. Welcome to the Audio Imaginarium. Come on in, weary traveler, hang your cloak on a peg, grab a stool, and come warm yourself by the fire. There are stories to be told, and you are among friends. I'm Richard Serrett, and this is Coast to Coast AM. Why don't you stay a while?
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0: As a founding member of the Beach Boys, Al Jardine helped create music that didn't just soundtrack an era, it captured the emotional heartbeat of post-war America. A Grammy Lifetime Achievement recipient and Rock and Roll Hall of Fame member, Al is currently touring with the Pet Sounds Band. And we're going to discuss the new archival collection, We Got a Groove, the brothers' studio years, and Al's acclaimed solo album, A Postcard from California, featuring collaborations with Neil Young, David Crosby, Stephen Stills, and Glenn Campbell. Al Jardine, welcome to Coast AM. So great having you here. How are you?
5: Oh, thank you, Richard. That's quite a nice thing to say. 60 years of celebrating the Pet Sounds, the making of Pet Sounds, has it resonated all over the world. So we're happy to discuss it with you tonight.
0: And when you reflect on that journey of that record and your role in creating it, what does this anniversary mean to you personally?
5: Well, confirms Brian Wilson was a preeminent composer, not just a writer, not just a songwriter, because a lot of us can do that, but he was a composer, and he invented a style of music kind of similar to Mendelssohn or Bach or Beethoven. Those folks all had a certain vision, and his vision happened to be in the 20th century, which is now sounds like a long time ago, but it's going to be around for quite, his music will be around for a long time, another 60 years and maybe 160 years, probably forever.
0: And Pet Sounds, it was such a departure for the Beach Boys in 1966. I mean, there weren't songs about surfing and cars or girls on the beach. How was the album received initially by fans?
5: Here in the United States, territory by territory is different. Here it was somewhat, shall we say, muted by the label, because they didn't hear what they called the hit record to sell the album. So about a few months after we released it, they released a Best of the Beach Boys album due to failing sales, at least in their opinion. And so that killed it right there. It didn't have a chance. So it took a while. It took another 30 or 40 years to be appreciated in the way it is now. And sometimes a good thing is just too good to be true initially, and it needs time to mellow and people to to interpret it the way it is today as a brilliant piece of art.
0: And for those of us who only know Brian Wilson through the music, what was it actually like being in the room with him during the creation of Pet Sounds? I mean, did you sense at the time you were witnessing this rare kind of genius at work?
5: Well, we were on tour at the time, so we weren't really in the room, as you put it, when he was tracking and writing the music. So we were in Japan for a month prior to our induction into the Pet Sounds Hall of Fame. No, we were introduced to a new kind of expression, of Brian's consciousness, since we had left, for tour, and he was so excited to have us come home and listen. He just couldn't wait for us to hear. So the day we got off the plane, the day after we got off the plane, we were asked to come into the studio and just sit down and listen. And that was quite an experience. There's some a little bit of hesitation, only in that our music was always fun, and the sun and the sand and the surf and the girls and all that, which is great too. I mean, there's nothing wrong with that, but one has to assimilate. But you know, we're actually kind of like, when we come into the studio, we expect Brian to be in his game, and we respected that. And so we were ready to go. He assigned parts for us, leads for the guys, and we sat at the piano and just learned it right there in the studio the day after we got home.
0: Never mind the jet lag. Get to work.
5: We're journeyman guys. I mean, we'd made a few albums before this, so we knew exactly how to sing, how to express, I should say, the values that he had in his head. See, he was listening to stuff that we couldn't even perceive until he, you know, handed out the parts. But they were all pretty consistent with his style. You know, he had a signature style, and it took a while for it all to settle down. It took us about 3 to 6 months, quite honestly, to get it all done. Because he was hearing things that we couldn't hear necessarily. And so we'd have to do it over and over and over until we got it right.
0: I want to talk about another phenomenal track from Pet Sounds. Let's hear a little bit of Sloop John B.

0: Sloop John B. It has this almost mythic life before it ever reached Pet Sounds. I think it was Alan Lomax or someone was recording in the field back in the 1930s, and then at the Weavers and the Kingston Trio. How did you first bring that song to Brian Wilson, and what was his initial reaction to the idea?
1: When we started the group, I brought it to his attention. Back in college, we were going to college together. I said, "We got to start a group. Let's sing some folk songs." And he said, "Well, I like the Four Freshmen." So we shared distinctly different music ideals. But Dennis Wilson got the jump on us and suggested we do a song about surfing. So I had to wait a while before I got my turn, and I thought we should add a couple of chords, at least a single, a certain vocal arrangement made itself available to in my head. So I played it for him, and he appreciated it. He thought, yeah, we can make that work because, you know, that's what we do, you know, and we'll make it into a Beach Boy type style song instead of a folk song. And so we had the best musicians, the wrecking crew were in there, and we had to change a few words because some of the stuff was a little bit coming from the Bahamian area of the world. There were certain words that didn't quite work. So we worked that out, and it became a hit single all by itself. And had nowhere to go until we delivered Pet Sounds. It was my understanding anyway that it was my desire to have good vibrations on the Pet Sounds album. And Brian argued that it was too sophisticated for our audience, and that it will save it for the Smile project. And I said, "Brian, this is, you know, we've worked really hard on it. I think we should make it a single off the album." But in any event, Sloop John B was inserted in its place to be the single. It's because that was the way it worked in those days. You had to have a single to sell the album. And I'm glad. I'm very proud of Sloop. I mean, I think it's fantastic. But thematically, It's slightly different. Musically, it's brilliant. Good Vibrations would have been, in my opinion, the way to go. But he was stubborn. He just said, "No, I'm going to say." And in fact, Smile never came out, which is kind of ironic, until about 30 years later.
0: That's right. Yes.
1: We put Good Vibrations out on a little, we'll call it the stepchild of Smile. And it's called Smiley Smile, which became the follow up to Pet Sounds, and that's where Good Vibrations ended up. So we're talking about Pet Sounds, I know, but it's Sloop was brilliant. Don't get me wrong. I mean, I'm proud to have had a part of it, of making it and writing it. But, it is what it is.
0: Well, it is absolutely transcendent. I want to talk about another Pet Sounds song, another track. Wouldn't It Be Nice? Let's just hear a little bit of that.

0: Wouldn't it be nice? I want to. There's a quote from Mike Love from Charles Granata's book, Wouldn't It Be Nice? Brian Wilson and the Making of the Beach Boys' Pet Sound. And Mike Love says of the recording of Wouldn't It Be Nice, we did one passage, Wouldn't It Be Nice, close to 30 times. And some of those tries were nearly perfect, but Brian was looking for something more than the actual notes or the blend. He was reaching for something mystical out of the range of hearing. What are your memories about the recording of Wouldn't It Be Nice?
1: Yeah, we were recording. I agree with Mike. It was probably more than 30.

0: a big undertaking. Those two alone were in the 3 to 4 months of making the album. It was a big deal, and I think it came off really well myself. In fact, it's in a commercial today. I don't even know what the commercial is, to be honest with you, but it's pretty much accepted as one of the better cuts on the album.
1: Looking back now, how do you reconcile, I suppose, this extraordinary beauty that Brian brought into the world through the music with the personal struggles he endured behind the scenes?
0: Yeah, I think he really he was probably very despondent about the reception that we got, the album received after it was released. He never really talked to me too much about it, but shortly thereafter we abandoned the studio, what we call the professional studios. And we set up a studio in the house and really started to make music in a more informal way. So I think that really affected him. And so we abandoned Smile and pretty much started all over again. And, you know, that was... But I think he enjoyed making Pet Sounds. I think that was the highlight of his life. I think he really had a lot of fun doing it.
1: And we're heading into a break here at the bottom of the hour. What was your reaction and Brian's reaction and the rest of the band when Paul McCartney said what he did about not only that album sort of elevating the Beatles game, but also the God Only Knows, that song being one of the greatest songs ever written?
0: Yeah, I agree with Paul.
1: All right. We'll head on into the break, back with more of my conversation with Beach Boys co-founder Al Jardine. Pet Sounds, 60 years on. Richard Serra, Coast to Coast AM.
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4: Tonight, cloudy skies, couple of showers, thunderstorm, low 58. Partly sunny, terrific day on Sunday, the high 74. Partly sunny, a much warmer day Monday, the high 88. Clouds and sun, a thunderstorm, a hot day on Tuesday, the high Tuesday at 89. I'm Steve Williams on Rochester's News Weather and Traffic Station. 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
5: News. I'm Chris DeMeo. Longtime incumbent Louisiana Senator Bill Cassidy is out. He was beaten in Saturday's primary by Republicans Julia Letlow and John Fleming, who advanced to a runoff.
6: I have spoken with John, I have spoken with Julia, and I congratulated them both. This was not the result that I necessarily wanted, but I feel great.
5: The runoff is in June. The Justice Department charging an Iraqi national with planning and carrying out terror attacks against U.S. and Israeli groups overseas.
7: 32-year-old Mohammed al-Saadi is facing federal charges, and more arrests could be coming because the feds don't think he was acting alone. Investigators tell us this. He was the senior commander of an Iranian-backed terror group involved in nearly 20 attacks that were either being planned or it already happened.
5: Fox's Alexis McAdams. Alex Smalley has a two-shot lead after three rounds at the PGA Championship. 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
8: This is a Bloomberg Money Minute. Say what you will about the younger generation. One thing you can't say is they're selfish.
9: We see a lot of activity on GoFundMe from Gen Z.
8: Jim Cadogan is CEO of GoFundMe. The crowdfunding platform's latest survey shows 71% of Gen Z, 14 to 29-year-olds, reported some kind of giving in the last week. That's more than millennials, Gen X, boomers, or any other generation.
9: That applies to every single kind of giving. That's cash giving, giving to individuals, giving to nonprofits.
8: And when the giving's on GoFundMe, Cadogan says 91% of it goes to nonprofits, not just friends and family. What's driving the generosity? Cadogan says it speaks

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1: Hey, welcome back. 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
1: And we're back with Al Jardine, co-founder of the Beach Boys, and we're celebrating the 60th anniversary of Pet Sounds. I played We Got a Groove a little bit earlier, Al, and that is part of this massive, I think 73 tracks, this archival collection. Much of it, I guess, taken from the recording of Beach Boys Love You in 77. And you're performing all of the songs from that album, The Beach Boys Love You, while you're touring with the Pet Sounds band. But that, when that album came out, it was, I think, sort of treated like an oddball record in the catalog. But now audiences seem to be embracing these songs with genuine affection. What changed for you personally when you started performing this material live with the Pet Sounds band?
5: Well, I remember, of course, and it was just put right under the shelf, just like Pet Sounds was ignored. And so I challenged my musical director to learn the album, to teach Brian's band, the Brian Wilson band, the Love You album, and by golly, they produced a masterpiece, and I was so impressed. We started booking dates immediately to express those values, because we not only do we do it the way it was initially recorded, but we enhanced it with new technology that gives it even more dynamic resonance. It's a beauty. It's a real undiscovered beauty, and one of Brian's, in fact, it is Brian's favorite album, because it's really a personal expression, as was Pet Sounds, but it's so unique and quirky. I think that's the thing that people love about it. It's quirky. It's Brian's personality. It's bubbling above the surface, and it's a joy to play those songs.
1: But when it first came out, I think you initially, I think I've read a quote, you thought it was initially a flop because it sounded so stripped down and different from, you had all of these lush production people associated with the Beach Boys. Yeah.
5: Well, we did it in our, not the home studio, but we also built a studio in Santa Monica. And so we didn't have the outboard gear that we had in the professional studios. Therefore, you were really making something dry, what we call it, a dry recording, without effects and all the bells and whistles you get in a big studio. And that gave Brian time to just have fun. And he didn't care about all the bells and whistles. He just wanted to write some fun, enchanting, original music vis-a-vis Pet Sounds. You know, the same kind of approach. And so his brothers, Carl and Dennis, Mike and I helped make it possible. He had all the time he needed, no rush, and he just enjoyed it. But of course, the label didn't feel that way, as similar as to the Capitol Records thing. We'd gone to a different label by then. I can't remember which one, actually. It might have still been Capitol. But again, they didn't hear the single. That whole formula, the formula wasn't there anymore. They didn't know how to promote it. But boy, you should hear it now. It's a masterpiece, and I must say it's my favorite one. I'm with Brian on that.
1: Yeah, when I hear songs like I'll Bet He's Nice and Johnny Carson, they're kind of quirky on the surface, but there's also like a vulnerability and a melancholy underneath them. I'm wondering if those songs reveal something essential about Brian Wilson during that period.
5: Yeah, he was vulnerable. You know, I mean, he was and emotionally vulnerable, I should say. You know, it wasn't easy for him to reach out and be warm with someone, particularly with, you know, with women. You know, he was happily married, of course, at the time, but he's expressing what I think we all went through in high school and college. The fear of being rejected, for instance, with I'll Bet He's Nice, you brought that one up. That's about rejection, and it is melancholy. And when I sing it, I feel Brian's melancholy. I get to sing the leads on this album, which is a lot of fun. I'm really experiencing Brian's soul in a way coming out, and it's really poignant. They're so clever and so well written, and it's astonishing. So I really recommend everybody come out and hear it while we have this great band, because the Brian Wilson band is still intact for the most part, and they sound better than the record.
1: We should point out that you will be, let's see here, I've got some dates here for Al Jardine and the Pet Sounds Band. You're going to be playing in Phoenix at the Musical Instrument Museum on Wednesday, June 3rd, Thursday, June 4th, the Plaza Theater in Palm Springs, California, Saturday, June 6th, and then you're heading to Australia, the Sydney Opera House, the Regal Theater in Perth, Adelaide, Melbourne, Brisbane. Wow.
5: Yep. And we'll do a dose of Pet Sounds in that tour as well. We'll add a few songs from Pet Sounds, and we'll try to put in enough for everyone to enjoy. Eventually, we'll probably do the entire Pet Sounds album, probably starting this fall, and also with an intermission, and then we'll come back and do the whole Love You album, and then all of the big hits, all those hits will be in the encore. So it's going to be quite a, it's going to be quite a year for us if this, you know, if the economy holds up and we don't have to, you know, the fuel prices being what they are and all the, you know, it's hard for people to buy tickets to the shows now because they have to buy food. So a lot of people are in trouble. A lot of acts are having to cancel. So I hope we don't have to.
1: I want to talk a little bit about your solo album, A Postcard from California. I think it was released in 2010, and then it was reissued, I think, in 2022. Let's hear a little bit of A California Saga.

0: There you go, a California Saga. Oh, there's Neil Young coming in on that song. Wow, what a that's Neil Young, David Crosby, Stephen Stills. What a group of musicians you assembled for A Postcard from California. How did you get those gentlemen involved?
1: Well, that's a good question. They're because they're so generous. Crosby and Neil and those guys. Stevens, they all wanted to be, Steve told me in private, he said, you know, we all wanted to be Beach Boys, which, so they love the harmonies, you know, they always love the band. The parent band. And so, and when Crosby came up to do his part, he said, you got Neil to do that? He says, yeah. I just went up to the studio and he put his lead on. He says, boy, you're really lucky. So, but you know, they all had their little things there, but they love harmony. We all love the harmonies, and I'm singing about a pretty cool place called the Central California Expression, I guess you call it, and they all love that idea. You know, it's a beautiful musical idea that they joined me on. Glenn Campbell was amazing on the title song Postcard from California. I mean, he without him, I don't think it would have been nearly as good, because he put his heart and soul into it. He was a Beach Boy when Brian couldn't tour anymore. So
0: that's right. Yeah.
1: So I brought him in on that vocal, and he just walked down to the studio from Monterey. He was doing the show there, and he just he blew me away, his vocals. So we got really lucky.
0: Yeah. You said that the album grew out of Don't Fight the Sea, which was written by my fellow countryman, Terry Jacks. Oh, and yeah. It reflects your lifelong concern for the environment. When you look back, do you feel that same ecological, spiritual connection to the ocean has always sort of existed beneath a lot of your music, even during the early Beach Boy years?
1: Oh yeah, we've always been near, you know, fond of the water, you know, on the surface as surfers, you know, doing during the early years, and then we started learning about, you know, saving the water and not polluting it, and so I wrote a song called "Don't Go Near the Water," which is kind of an anachronism, but because of the pollution, and so we've been, you know, quite aware of all of those things, and and Terry, bless his heart, wrote a terrific song. And I thought, hey, Terry, can I just add a couple of notes, maybe a bridge, so Carl Wilson can sing a beautiful, you know, what we call a bridge, to bridge the verses together. And he said, sure. So we got a beautiful song there. Don't Fight the Sea, about, you know, just hanging in there and trying to make things better. And the Canadians know how to do that.
0: I was reading an interview that you did, and you recalled Brian Wilson telling you, Al, you have to finish your songs. Did completing A Postcard from California feel in some way like maybe honoring that encouragement?
1: Yeah, you might say so. But more humorously, that was Brian's remark to folks who would ask him, how do you write a song? And he would deflect, because it was so easy for him to write a song. He would deflect and say, you've got to finish your songs. So it's kind of a tongue-in-cheek thing. It really wasn't that, you know, like telling me to finish my songs, because that's the trick is knowing how to write a good melody. And Brian had all those qualities. He could not only write them, he could arrange them, produce them, and sing them. So the rest of us are really in the Brian Wilson School of Music area. So I give him all the credit.
0: I want to play a little bit of another track from A Postcard from California, Waves of Love.
1: Oh, yeah.
0: Oh, we don't have that. Oh, sorry. We'll have to. Well, let's talk briefly about that. Do we have that? I don't think. Okay, 1 second. We'll have that for you in a second. But this Carl Wilson's voice, I believe, comes up on this. So this was recorded when, in the early 90s?
1: Yeah. No, later than that, about 2000, early 2000s.
0: And Carl sadly passed away in the late 90s, I think 1998. So how did you get his voice on that track?
1: I guess you're right. It was before then. It all kind of comes together in my brain. The decades are rolling by now.
0: Tell me about it. Let's hear a little bit of that right now.

0: Here we go. Waves of Love. That's from a postcard from California. It's kind of a love letter to California, or at least it sounds like that to me. California, the California dream, the coastline. When you listen back to that now, what emotions does that record stir in you?
1: Well, it was a preeminent Beach Boys song, and I thought we were going to have a single out of it. But our producer at the time, executive producer, had other ideas. So I channeled it into my own album. But everyone thought it should be a Beach Boys song. And sorry about that. That's my schnoodle. Hey, anyway, so I thought, you know what? I'm going to put it on my album, my solo album, because it's too good to lose a great song like that. And Carl was generous enough to help me finish it. So, I'm really lucky. I had so much talent around me. I assembled an album just virtually with some of the best singers and writers in the country. So I was very lucky.
0: I know you released an EP last year, Islands in the Sun. Anything else in the works? Is there going to be another Al Jardine solo album?
1: I think I'm going to do an extended EP if for Record Store Day. There's a couple of really cool songs on it, and some refreshing things. And I'm going to finish my songs, Brian.
0: Great advice. Yes.
1: Yeah. And I want to just go back to.
0: I want to go back quickly to the Beach Boys' "Love You" album. There's a song on there called "Solar System," and I mean, are you into astronomy? Are you a sky watcher?
1: Yeah, very much so. I have a Celestron myself, a 16-inch Celestron. I love it.
0: And I have to ask you this because it is Coast to Coast AM. Have you ever seen a UFO?
1: My son has. He's actually photographed a few.
0: Oh, really?
1: Yeah. Yeah, cigar-shaped kind of structures that he's sitting out here on the West Coast, pretty much north of Monterey, California, and just sitting in a hill. He'll have his camera ready to go, and he's amazing. He's a brilliant photographer. Andrew Jardine is his name, and I'm cultivating his stuff. I'll share that with you sometime, or in your audience. If I get something to share with you, I will.
0: Oh, I'd love to. I'd love to see those photographs.
1: Yeah.
0: Got to ask you about, because I'm up here in Canada, and I always like to say we have 6 months of winter and 6 months of bad skating. Do you miss winters in Lima, Ohio?
1: That's funny. Oh, yeah. Well, I don't miss the winters, no. But I love that part of the world, though, when the leaves start to change. And I'm a Midwesterner at heart. Yeah, I really am.
0: All right. Well, folks, you need to get out and see Al Jardine and the Pet Sounds Band. And they are coming to Phoenix and Palm Springs and then on to Australia. More information at aljardine.com. Al, thank you so much for taking the time. What a privilege.
1: Well, thank you, Richard. That's very kind of you.
0: All right. Coming up next, former CIA contract pilot Tosh Plumlee and investigator author Ralph Pizzullo. Join me for a chilling 3-hour journey into a hidden world surrounding the assassination of John F. Kennedy, covert flights, anti-Castro operatives, intelligence networks, an alleged abort team dispatched to Dallas before history changed forever. I'm Richard Serrett, and this is Coast to Coast AM.

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11: Louisiana voters weigh in. I'm Chris DeMeo, Fox News. Louisiana voters deciding their candidates for U.S. Senate on Saturday. The seat, which is currently held by incumbent Senator Bill Cassidy, was up for grabs. Julia Letlow, who's backed by President Trump, and State Treasurer John Fleming have advanced to a runoff, which will take place in June.
12: Trump-backed Congresswoman Julia Letlow and State Treasurer John Fleming got the most votes and will face off in the runoff on June 27th. Incumbent Bill Cassidy finished third, ending his bid for re-election. Under Louisiana's election rules, only the top two candidates advanced to the runoff. The result marks a major political defeat for Cassidy. He faced backlash from many Republicans after voting to convict President Trump in his second impeachment trial following the January 6th attack on the U.S. Capitol. He also broke with President Trump on key issues. Trump attacked Cassidy on Truth Social, calling him a disloyal disaster.
11: That's Fox's Chanley Painter reporting. Well, several ISIS leaders killed in Nigeria during a joint operation between U.S. and Nigerian forces.
13: The U.S. military says this was a joint operation between U.S. forces and armed forces in Nigeria to target and kill several members of ISIS. The U.S. military's Africa Command releasing footage and calling ISIS leader Abu Bilal al-Manuki the most active terrorist in the world, saying that he had a history of helping plan attacks and abductions. Officials tell Fox that all service members who were involved in this strike did make it back safely. President Trump made the initial announcement on Truth Social, writing, al-Manuki, second in command of ISIS globally, thought he could hide in Africa, but little did he know we had sources who kept us informed on what he was doing.
11: Fox's Alex Hogan at the White House. The Nigerian president thanked President Trump and claimed that the strike was an example of the cooperation between both countries. 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
11: The World Health Organization declares a global health emergency over Ebola outbreaks in Congo and Uganda, with over 300 suspected cases and 88 deaths. President Trump unveiling a new website to help mothers and future mothers across America. Fox's Jared Halpern has more from the White House.
18: On Mother's Day, the administration launched the website moms.gov to help support expecting women and their families. Information on adoption assistance, pregnancy support, nutrition tips, and mental health resources are all available on the site. President Trump also highlighting how his administration is enacting groundbreaking child care reforms to improve federal child care programs.
19: These reforms will give states more flexible, lower costs, increase options, and empower parents to choose what care works best for them.
18: Critics say the president's cuts to Medicaid and the Affordable Care Act forced hospitals and maternity wards to close across the country, especially in rural areas.
11: That's Fox's Jared Halpern. Meantime, a lawsuit claims Netflix is addictive and that it steals data from its customers.
20: Texas Attorney General Ken Paxton is suing Netflix, claiming the company is using its platform to steal data from its users and specifically designed the app to be addictive. Netflix CEO Ted Sarandos tells Fox those allegations aren't true.
21: Do we make great television? Yes. Guilty. Do we make it artificially addictive? Absolutely not.
20: Sarandos did say Netflix catered to customer desire in its early days by not advertising and releasing all its original programming episodes at the same time, effectively creating the binge-watching phenomenon. The legal action follows rulings against other big tech companies like Facebook and YouTube, which are both found guilty of violating consumer protection laws in separate lawsuits.
11: Fox's Madeline Rivera. Alex Smalley holds the lead after three rounds at the PGA Championship. Final round is Sunday. I'm Chris DeMeo. This is Fox News.
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22: Tonight, cloudy skies, couple of showers, thunderstorm, low 58. Partly sunny, terrific day on Sunday, the high 74. Partly sunny, a much warmer day Monday, the high 88. Clouds and sun, a thunderstorm, a hot day on Tuesday, the high Tuesday at 89. I'm Steve Williams on Rochester's News, Weather, and Traffic Station. 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
1: Welcome back. Happy, the Rolling Stones, always a crowd favorite, a fan favorite when the Rolling Stones are out performing live and Keith steps up to the microphone and takes lead vocals. Former CIA contract pilot Robert Tosh Plumley joins me next for a stunning firsthand account of covert operations in the shadow world of Cold War America. Plumley claims that on November 22nd, 1963, he flew members of a secret abort team into Dallas to stop the assassination of John F. Kennedy, only to discover something had already gone terribly wrong. From anti-Castro operations and CIA safe houses to Daley Plaza and the Grassy Knoll, it's a chilling journey into the hidden machinery operating beneath the official story. And this remarkable story unfolds next on Coast to Coast AM.
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1: Tosh Plumley is a former CIA-connected contract pilot and covert operative. He's the co-author of Deep Cover, Shallow Graves, in which he recounts his participation in clandestine missions throughout the Cold War, including anti-Castro operations, weapons flights, intelligence-linked activities across Latin America and the Caribbean, and of course, his role in a covert abort team operation connected to the assassination of President John F. Kennedy. Tosh Plumley, welcome to Coast AM. How are you?
5: Well, I'm doing great, and thank you for having me. Appreciate it.
1: I want to begin by asking who you were before the CIA entered your life.
5: Well, let's say I was a juvenile delinquent, never went to school. My mother knew all the truant officers by their first names, and a runaway from home. I joined the forged birth certificate and joined the Texas 49th Armored Division in 1952 when I was 14 years old. While I was in the National Guard at Dallas Love Field, Dallas, Texas, learned how to drive a Sherman tank at 15. Then at, 16, I used my credentials for the National Guard to go see an Army recruiter, and I went into the regular Army underage at 16 and was stationed at Fort Bliss, Texas. And then, at that, well, then I was transferred or assigned to a unit called the AAA RTC Recon Training Command. At this point in time, they were using a test program for young guys that were bound, you know, juveniles that were in trouble or right on the edge of being in trouble with the law. The court system, I was in the court system as a juvenile delinquent. So then they give me an opportunity while I was already in the Army underage to either stay in the Army or go to juvenile hall. So I stayed in the Army. I was attached to that special unit. It was a test unit. And I ended up going to a place called Illusionary Warfare Training Program. That was the beginning of a PSYOPS operation long before some of the Green Berets, before Vietnam. And so I started training in PSYOPS with military intelligence. And I used the GI Bill to get my pilot's license. I was groomed to go to a place in Dallas, Texas at White Rock Aviation under a military GI contract, and I became a commercial pilot, and I started flying guns and ammunition to Fidel Castro in 1950. By then, it was 1957. Anyway, that's a crowding a lot.
1: That's quite a resume, Tosh. That's quite a resume. Let me ask you about, you mentioned the School of Illusionary Warfare. The School of Illusionary Warfare, what's that all about?
5: Well, in back in the early 50s, they had a program started that they known as the MK Ultra program and also MK Delta. This is where they would take young people and they got in to try to make what they call a super warrior. This was a pattern after the old SS during, well, the Nazis during World War II. And through Operation Paperclip, they brought that same program into the United States and launched it into some of the places like Fort Bliss, Texas. And they used special ops. This was before, as we know, special ops was formed. We're talking about 1953, 54. So as a result of that, I was in that unit, which was a test unit, and was basically set up to be like super soldiers. There was a movie made later out of it called The Men Who Stared at Goats.
1: Yes.
5: And the program at that time, they thought that they could actually train us to do certain things like visual warfare, create the illusion. The thing that they taught in the School of Illusionary Warfare in Exhead, North Carolina, was that the first thing you do is you control the communications to the people through radio stations. We didn't have TV stations in those years. So you control the radio stations. You control the communications that goes out on the air. So if you can control the thinking or control the communications to the people, you can control the actions and the thinking of the people. This was the program. It was spinoff through the old MK Ultra, where they were using drugs to induce, to try to make super warriors. At one point, it was set up to where they would make you think that you could do something that you really couldn't do. I mean, I don't want to rabble here, but for example, put a spoon on the edge of a glass with a sugar cube on the spoon, and you balance it right on the edge of the glass. So you'd sit here and you'd stare at that glass. You'd stare and you'd say, I want to make that sugar cube fall into that glass. I'm going to make it fall. I'm going to make it fall. We'd stare at that thing for 5-10 minutes. I'm going to make it fall. By golly, after a while, it fell. Wow, that's amazing. Our thought patterns made that fall. Fantastic. Until one day, I happened to see our instructor with his knee, and he just hit the table leg just enough to make that thing fall. It was an illusion. That's the project we used. The other project, for instance, when we would get a bump, we would be trained to say CIP, see ya, CIP. Next time it would be another reply back. We'd tear dollar bills in half. put ketchup on one half and ketchup on the other. So if we had a bump or a meeting, we exchanged dollar bills. If they matched, that's our contact. If they didn't match, you get the hell away from it. But anyway, that's the kind of training that we went through at that particular time.
1: Tosh, I just wanted to ask you about MK Ultra a little bit more, because when I think of MK Ultra, I think of, as you mentioned, drugs, creating some sort of trauma in someone, whether it could be induced by drugs or maybe even some kind of physical trauma in order to fracture the psyche. Was any of that, were you subjected to any of that kind of, MK Ultra technique, drugs, well, yeah, or physical trauma?
5: Yes, a complete program in a situation like that, that gets into a sub chapter of illusionary warfare was brain war. And that's what you just made reference to. The object there was completely pull the brain out and then resubstitute the thought patterns that you want into that brain. For instance, that'll make you think that you can do something. So the Nazis were good at that with their Air Force. These guys could stay up 48 hours, and they thought they were invincible. In other words, you couldn't kill them. They were, you know, so that was the kind of thing. You get that planted into your mind. You begin to believe it. You believe that you're indestructible. You can go into combat. I mean, and you go berserk. So that's what the object was, brain war. Illusionary war. So that was the programs that the military in those early years was taking young guys and training them to go into military operations in foreign countries, capture the radio stations, believing that they were invincible, super warriors, and then they would go in and establish the narrative of what they wanted that particular country to do. We used it extensively in Cuba in the early 50s and mid into the 60s.
1: Did you really encounter Lee Harvey Oswald during training?
5: I run into Lee a few times. Lee's a good guy. I run into him at Illusionary Warfare twice. He was studying language classes there at Nag's Head before he was. See, Nag's Head had a defector program. Victor Marchetti was CIA operative. He wrote about that in the book, The Cult of Intelligence. That book was censored heavily. And the part was censored was Illusionary Warfare, Nag's Head, North Carolina, and the defector program that they had. We trained young men like Lee, well, Lee was one of them, to defect into foreign countries to become double agents, knowing that the foreign country would perhaps pick them up if they had special training. Lee had special training in radar. Other kids at that age had training in cryptology. So whatever their talent was, they were trained to go and defect into these other countries and spread propaganda and report back through their company or their contact whatever the hell was going on in that particular country. Cuba, again, was another example. Dominican Republic in those years was another example with Trujillo. When the M26-7 Castro came on the scene, we supported Castro. At the same time, during that time period, we had to support Batista because of the Pan-American Treaty agreements. So what we were doing in those years, and I'm talking about 54, 57, 58, 59, when Castro come on the scene with the Cuban rebels, we would steal, our group, our group would actually go in and steal U.S. National Guard armory, arms and ammunition, and then we would supply that to the rebel troops. At the same time, we were supplying guns and ammunition and airplanes to Batista. So our policy at that time, we were funding one part, a rebel, to overthrow Batista, a dictator. And at the same time, because of the treaty's foreign policy, we were also supplying that dictator with tanks, planes, and guns to wipe out Fidel Castro in the mountains of the Sierra Madre.
1: Okay, so let me just stop you there because I'm trying to follow here. This is it's your when you say we, do you mean the CIA? I mean, were you by this point?
5: This was a CIA operation in our early stages. You got to remember, in those days, no one knew anything about what CIA was. That all come down after Watergate and all that kind of stuff. In this particular time frame, the CIA was running the operations. It was a great honor to be part of the CIA, man. I mean, but it was getting out of control. Infiltration, foreign policy, politics, you name it. So when I say we, yes, we, CIA, this was a CIA program launched and authorized by the federal government, by the president of the United States. I mean, that was our foreign policy. So covertly, we are setting up a conflict, supporting that conflict, escalating that conflict, and at that point in time, supplying guns to both sides of that conflict.
1: So now, you're simultaneously supporting Castro and the opposition, or Batista, and to what end? Why support both? Just because it's a money-making operation? You're running weapons to both groups?
5: You just hit it right on the head. It's a money operation. When you steal these guns from the National Guard, you fly those guns into a foreign country. In the case of Batista, they pay so much back to the direct sales program for guns, foreign, they call it the Blue Lantern Report. And we sell those guns legally, but then at the same time, we create the black market. Now, here's where the money comes in. Some of that money goes back into campaign contributions through cutout shell companies that were set up in Cuba and Dominican Republic and other foreign countries, Venezuela and places like that. So shell companies were set up, monies from arms transfers, and I'm talking the 50s and early 60s. Monies were transferred back into campaign contributions. For instance, if it was in those years, if let's say $20 million, well, out of that $20 million, maybe 3 to 5% are kicked back into campaign contributions in order to vote to keep those programs going through our foreign policy. Am I making sense here?
1: You are, disturbingly so. Does the CIA at this point care who wins in Cuba? Do they care whether it's Castro or Batista? Does it matter?
5: Well, in those days, communism, whatever it would take to defeat communism, that's what you did. For instance, if you, America was very patriotic in those years. So we were fighting communism. So whatever method that our policymakers decided would defeat communism, if it meant training weapons and doing whatever I just explained, that's what we did. If it meant that we would play both sides against the middle in order to defeat communism, that's what we did. For instance, I was raised in World War II. So I was influenced by military, by wear the uniform, but also by the flag. The flag was the most important thing in our dealings. So therefore we have patriotism. I can remember a situation when I was a kid in 1944. I was about 5, 6 years old, and a civilian at a pharmacy, a soda fountain. He accidentally dropped the American flag on the floor. A Marine had just come back from Saipan, literally beat that man up because he dropped the American flag on the floor. That's where that came from. There was a time in 1945 when we're raising the American flag before we go to school. Everybody would go outside in a circle around that flagpole, and we would say, "I pledge allegiance to the flag," as they raised the flag, and we would salute. People in their cars, when the flag was being raised, would actually stop in the middle of the street, get out of their car, put their hand over their hearts, and salute the flag.

0: You just flew a bunch of drugs. You just flew a bunch of guns. You just flew a bunch of stuff someplace. What I'm leading up to is that during those years, from about 55, 58, during the Cuban crisis, before the missile crisis, we used to supply guns and ammunition. And also, that's when things began to infiltrate. Special interests infiltrated the CIA. Special political interests infiltrated our government. They set up these programs for profit, to kick back in this dummy company, to set up shell companies.
1: Tosh, I got to jump in here. We've got to take a timeout. We're approaching the bottom of the hour. Tosh Plumley, co-author of Deep Cover, Shallow Graves, back with more of our conversation after these. My name is Richard Serra. 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
2: Tonight, cloudy skies, couple of showers, thunderstorm, low 58. Partly sunny, terrific day on Sunday, the high 74. Partly sunny, a much warmer day Monday, the high 88. Clouds and sun, a thunderstorm, a hot day on Tuesday, the high Tuesday at 89. 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
3: Fox News, I'm Deborah Valentine. Trump-backed candidate Representative Julia Letlow will face off against State Treasurer John Fleming June 27th in a primary runoff after neither garnered 50% of the primary vote on Saturday. Congresswoman Letlow speaking to supporters.
4: Work is not done. We have one more race coming up, and I will promise you this. I will crisscross all across the state yet again, fighting for families.
3: Incumbent Senator Bill Cassidy doesn't advance to the runoff primary after coming in third with just over 24% of the vote. On the Democratic side, Jamie Davis has advanced to the runoff election. A public health emergency of international concern declared today due to more than 300 suspected Ebola cases and 88 deaths in Congo and Uganda. The director of the World Health Organization said the outbreak does not meet the criteria of a pandemic. 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
5: This is a Bloomberg Money Minute. Say what you will about the younger generation. One thing you can't say is they're selfish.
6: We see a lot of activity on GoFundMe from Gen Z.
5: Jim Cadogan is CEO of GoFundMe. The crowdfunding platform's latest survey shows 71% of Gen Z, 14 to 29-year-olds, reported some kind of giving in the last week. That's more than millennials, Gen X, boomers, or any other generation.
6: That applies to every single kind of giving. 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
5: And when the giving's on GoFundMe, Cadogan says 91% of it goes to nonprofits, not just friends and family. What's driving the generosity? Cadogan says it speaks to the defining aspect of Gen Z as the first digital native generation.
6: Social media is very effective for sharing. And for Gen Z, telling people what they're thinking, telling people what they're feeling, expressing their identity through action is more important than any other generation.
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1: Hey, welcome back. Charles Harden Holly, Buddy Holly, Every Day. Love that song. All right, we are going to get back to my conversation with Tosh Plumley, the co-author of Deep Cover, Shallow Graves, in just a minute. And just a programming note, coming up in hour three, his co-author, Ralph Pizzullo, will join us, and then we'll bring them both back together for hour four for more conversation plus your calls. For decades, nuclear-powered space travel has existed mostly on drawing boards and inside science fiction. Now, NASA hopes to change that. An ambitious new mission called SR-1 Freedom could become the first nuclear electric spacecraft ever sent to another planet, launching towards Mars as early as 2028. Unlike traditional rockets, the craft would use a nuclear reactor to generate electricity powering advanced propulsion systems, slower than conventional engines, but vastly more efficient for deep space travel. Its mission? Deliver experimental helicopter drones designed to roam the Martian surface beyond the limits of rovers. If it succeeds, it could mark the dawn of a new nuclear age in space exploration. If it fails, it'll underscore just how difficult and dangerous atomic propulsion really is. You can read more of this story in the news section up at coasttocoastam.com. 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Remember, you are not alone. Back to more of my conversation with Tosh Plumley, the CIA-connected contract pilot who took part in an abort team in Daly Plaza in 1963. That conversation continues right after this timeout on Coast to Coast AM.
2: His name, Robert Diaguero. Now, you had a health challenge some time ago. You were describing it as even to the point of losing consciousness. Like you said, a lot of people heard of carnivore. They've read about it in Ty Bollinger's book, Cancer Step Outside the Box. Now, how did you take it? Did you take the liquid, the capsules? What did you do?
3: Oh, the capsules.
2: Okay.
3: I started off taking it three times a day for the 6 days. But I'd say within the first week, week and a half, I noticed a amazing difference. No more of those queasy feelings of the anticipation of knowing that I was going to go into. They were gone. Absolutely gone. I'm just, my mind is blown on this stuff.
2: Well, would your wife corroborate your story? Usually that she would say, oh, honey, you're exaggerating.
3: Oh, yeah.
2: Or no, you actually did recover that fast.
3: Oh, yeah. Oh, yeah, she corroborated. She was there one time when I was doing the gig and I lost consciousness.
2: Oh, my.
3: That just freaked her out.
2: So you're taking the carnivore week to week and a half. 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
3: I'm so excited about this stuff, I will tell you. 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
1: I Welcome back. We're here with Tosh Plumley, former CIA-connected contract pilot and covert operative and co-author of Deep Cover, Shallow Graves. I want to come back to Oswald for a moment, Tosh. You mentioned that you had met Lee Harvey Oswald at the School of Illusionary Warfare. There was MK Ultra programming involved. You mentioned that Lee Harvey Oswald was trained as a defector. So he went to Russia, ends up in Minsk in Belarus, I believe. So from the get-go, Lee Harvey Oswald was a controlled asset by the CIA. When he came back, was repatriated by the U.S. State Department. He was still working for the CIA at that point. Is that true?
8: He worked for ONI, Operation Naval Intelligence. So it's a mixed deal, military intelligence. Let me back up here. I apologize to your people. We're making these questions very long. That's the reason for the book, Deep Cover, Shallow Graves. 90% of what you're asking me is in the book. For instance, about JFK being assassinated from page 150 to 166 is about those questions that some of you asked. The same thing about Lee Harvey Oswald and next at North Carolina. Lee was operational. He was assigned with an ONI unit out of Hensley Field, Dallas, Texas, and Baltimore's Lake Naval Intelligence. That's where he was out of, Dallas, Texas. So, and then he was transferred, like me, one of them, to Illusionary Warfare at Nags Head, North Carolina, where he went through what they called the Defectors Program. And in that Defectors Program, he took language study, which happened to be Russian. So that would fit with his assignment of being transferred to undercover work, while hoping that the KGB would pick him up. The first stop he had to make was with the U-2 program that would give him credentials that would qualify him to be picked up by the KGB. But that didn't happen. And Lee became disillusioned. He requested a return back. And we paid for his way back from, at that point, he had married and had a child, and the government paid to have him brought back. So he was operational before he left. He was trained at Nags Head, North Carolina, in an illusionary warfare training program to study an 8-week course in Russian so that he could defect. So that was known as Victor Marchetti. Wrote in his book, The Cult of Intelligence, he detailed everything I just told you and got in a lot of trouble because he revealed that there was a defector program. It was approved by the United States government, and Lee Harvey Oswald was attached to an ONI unit, and Robert Tosh Plumley was attached to a CIA unit, and they were both trained at Nags Head to do specific undercover operations. Now, I'm trying to make this just, I know in essence of time, we're getting long. That's the reason
1: that's
8: for
1: okay.
8: the cover shallow
1: Yeah, grade. That's the reason for the book, of course. Oh, let me ask you then, let me just skip ahead here. When did you first hear assassination rumors surrounding John F. Kennedy?
8: When Private Eugene B. Dinkin, military, in Sweden, went AWOL because he was a cryptologist. And he uncovered evidence, coded evidence, that our units were recruiting old Algiers, which was French Foreign Legion retirees, to do a hit job in Dallas, Texas on November. He attempted to bring that information to proper channels at his unit, and they thought he was crazy. And then they tried to make contact with the Pentagon. The Pentagon thought he was nuts. So he went AWOL to Sweden and got the word out about an assassination attempt. Eugene B. Dinkin had the time, the date, and the place where JFK was going to be hit. So that was given to the Pentagon. The Pentagon immediately contacted the CIA because that was their mandate. The CIA didn't know nothing about it, so they started checking around. Then they found out that there was rumors from Chicago, Miami, Austin, Texas, Dallas, Texas, Los Angeles. Kennedy's going to be hit. Was it the Cubans? No. The cover story was, at that time, Kennedy would be hit because he withdrew air cover from the Bay of Pigs. That's a bull-ass story. It was fabricated by the FBI and the CIA to cover the real motive for Kennedy's assassination. Do you want me to go through with this or not?
1: What is the real motive? Absolutely, we want to hear it.
8: All right. The real motive for Kennedy's assassination, that's saying right into your camera. Write this down. NSAM. That's a security program that John Kennedy signed of pulling 25,000 troops out of Vietnam. The military-industrial complex did not want that because that would destroy ongoing contracts for Bell Helicopter, Collins Radio, and a host of other ammunition, Remington, that was modifying the 14 and the MiM-16 and the machine guns. They would have lost millions and millions of dollars of contract if NS-263, National Security Memo, that Kennedy wrote. Kennedy said, when I come back from Texas, that's going to stop. I'm pulling troops out. We will leave the advisors in to train their army. That got him killed. 2 days before he did it, there was a meeting in Honolulu. Your people, whoever's watching this, can do this. Look up two things. NSAM 263. NSAM 273. In Honolulu, LBJ and a crew overrode 263. And he was going to increase and put troops in Vietnam. 2 days later, Kennedy was killed. And what happened? Shortly after that, the Tonkin Gulf incident happened, which was a red flag or a flag situation that we imposed upon ourselves, and that justified us to put additional troops. So we put 25,000 troops into Vietnam after Kennedy's death. Within 3 months after Kennedy's death, 15,000 Americans hit Vietnam. Then
1: okay,
8: at the same time the assassination program started, there was an assassination program in Vietnam because they didn't like that withdrawing and they didn't like that whatever was going on. So they killed him too.
1: So the assassination team on the ground at Daley Plaza, what, if anything, does Oswald have to do with them? Was Oswald thinking that he was going
8: Oswald
1: to stop
8: was working,
1: the assassination?
8: Oswald was also working with the Dallas FBI through Hostie. He was making extra money as an informant, and he was also finding out that we were pilfering U.S. weapons from the 49th Armored Division, Texas National Guard, and shipping those weapons through Dallas Control Miami, a cutout company that belonged to Alpha 66, and we were shipping American National Guard, Texas National Guard weapons to Miami, Florida, to be transferred into the Sierra Madre Mountains of Cuba to supply a little-known rebel, which some of us called him Castroil. That's the truth of what it was. So our American weapons were being covertly stolen from National Guard armories, shipped to the rebel in order to overthrow Batista.
1: So there's a very famous Associated Press photograph in Dallas that I think the photographer's name was Eltgens. And there's a picture of someone who looks like Lee Harvey Oswald standing in the doorway on the street level of the Texas Book Depository building as the presidential limo carrying Kennedy is driving past.
8: That's Lee Harvey Oswald. I know what you're talking about. And also that test. Now, let me back up here. My testimony is on file on four separate committees, still to this day on two of them, classified top secret committee, sensitive SAP, special access program, nor foreign, not for foreign eyes. I'll say it again. My file is still classified, committee sensitive. I've testified four times. What we're talking about right now is about what Lee's position was. The Warren Commission was pumped and misled and actual information withheld, and one of them was Lee standing in the doorway. I've talked to Marina years ago about this. It all boils down to his shirt and the shirt that he was wearing and a button that was missing. So there's a story behind that Lee doorway. In the book, Deep Cover Shallow Graves, some years ago when I was doing the first drafts, I was told by the CIA, Mr. Plumlee, you do not write that up. That is classified information. If you release that classified information, we will file charges on you. I released it. And here's what I told them. And I told the FBI that. And they put their own narrative up. I'm not creditable. I'm not to be believed. I wrote checks all over the country. I'm not, I fabricate my stories. This was on their letterhead memos in order to defuse what I was getting ready to tell, which I thought was going to go to the Warren Commission. Instead, I went to jail, to a juvenile hall for 9 months. That's okay. I'm getting off here on the story.
1: No, that's okay. So in other words, we were told that that wasn't Oswald. That was someone named Billy Lovelady standing in the doorway. But that's you have confirmed through Marina that that was in fact
8: Oswald. No, Marina confirmed it to me.
1: Yeah, to you. Okay. All right. I got about 6 minutes here, Tosh, so I want to get to the abort team before we bring in Ralph Pizzullo.
8: I'll speed it up here. Okay, the information that came from Eugene Bean Dinkin, I left this, I didn't leave it out, but I didn't get to it. Time element, I'm not used to this. I'll tell your life story in 15 seconds.
1: You're doing great.
8: All right, okay, now. The information that came from Eugene Binkin went to the Pentagon. The Pentagon notified the CIA. The CIA acted as logistical support for a team to go into Dallas to abort the assassination. What does that word abort mean? It means stop something that we started. We were recruiting assassins. Who was recruiting those assassins out of Algiers? The Pentagon set up a team to fly in to abort. That meant look for triangulation shooting. What did they do? They went specifically to one place, Dealey Plaza, and looked for triangulation shooting. In 1964, I drew a map for the FBI, and they classified it, and they withheld it from the Warren Commission. I told them exactly my job was simply, I was a little old co-pilot. I wasn't part of the abort team. But three of my members were, and I was good friends with them. One of them was Mafia, Johnny Rosselli, good friend of mine. Okay, why was Johnny Rosselli there? This is the reason for the book, Deep Cover, Shallow Graves. How do I get, you've got three more minutes here. How do I get all this all out to where your readers will understand?
1: Well, I'm going to bring you back an hour. I'm going to bring you back after we speak with Ralph Pizzullo for a little bit. So we'll come back to it. Okay. But let me ask you in the 2.5-3 minutes here, who's on whose side? Are you saying that part of the CIA, part of the deep state wanted Kennedy dead and part did not?
8: I'm saying that our government at that point had been infiltrated, politically infiltrated. We were fighting among ourselves at that point in time. The FBI was fighting. I got a light going out. I hope this doesn't bother you. But anyway, we were fighting with the CIA. We were fighting with the FBI. The FBI was trying to bust us for gun running. Customs was stopping our airplanes and investigating them and taking us off to jail. This phone call matter and all that kind of stuff. We had contact people. If we got in trouble, we had a name to call. Ed Nagy said, North Carolina. I'm in trouble. You don't say I'm in trouble. Switchboards girls were in those days were the biggest gossip they were. They made notes with number two pencils, so on like that. So you're in trouble. Who do you call? You call your cutout. You call your safety officer. And what do? You don't call and say, oh, I'm in trouble. I got arrested by the FBI. Oh, I had a plane load of guns and I'm sitting out here on a runway and they're getting ready to take me to jail. You don't do that. You call your cutout. You call and say, Hurt. Or Lee, you don't say I need help. You just make the contact. They take it from there and they get you out of trouble. Anyway, I'm getting off here.
1: No. This is all very important information, Tosh.
8: This is methods and procedures, and I'm not supposed to be talking about it, according to the little boys in blue pants.
1: But here you are talking about it, aren't you?
8: Yeah,
1: I mean, why are you talking about it?
8: Because it's the truth. It's about time the American people know what in the hell's been going on, and the Kool-Aid that we've been shoved down our throats for 60-something years. And I'm 88 years old, and I lived it. I don't care about anything other than, hey, this is what we need to know. Our government was involved in killing a sitting president. That's what Plumlee's saying. In other words, you can't say
1: why was Johnny Roselli trying to stop the assassination? We've always been told that organized crime was involved in the
8: Johnny
1: assassination.
8: Johnny Roselli was involved because he was going to spot to see if there was any organized crime that he could identify operatives in Dallas. The report had been through Sam Giancana off the but this was before Sam Giancana was killed. This was before the church committee was formed. So there was mob activity from Havana, gambling, prostitution. All that was going on. Roselli was on board because the word was out that the mafia was going to kill Kennedy. So who? Was it Nicoletti? Was it? Who was it? Who was it? Well, maybe Roselli might be able to spot it. Spotter. Sergio was CIA. He was Cuban. He was a spotter. He was there to look for triangulation. What was Plumlee doing? Plumlee was nothing more than a damn little old co-pilot, a bus driver, that flew that team into Dallas, that was sitting at Redbird Airport, when Sergio, his friend, said, hey, you want to come down and see the president? Because we didn't think anything was going to happen. These had been rumors after rumor after rumor. Kennedy's going to be killed. You're going to get him in Chicago. Going to get him in Austin. Over and over and over. We've been so desensitized.
1: Okay. Tosh, I got to jump in here because I got to take a time out, but we're gonna bring you back in about an hour, and we're gonna talk some more. But we're gonna bring your co-author on next, Ralph Pezzullo. Tosh Plumlee, Deep Cover, Shallow Graves. 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
9: A Republican incumbent ousted. I'm Deborah Valentine, Fox News. A Republican incumbent senator ousted in Saturday's primary in Louisiana after President Trump threw his support behind Representative Julia Letlow. Candidates failed to reach a 50% threshold, forcing a late June 27th runoff primary. Here's Fox's Chanley Painter.
10: Trump-backed Congresswoman Julia Letlow and State Treasurer John Fleming got the most votes and will face off in a runoff on June 27th. Incumbent Bill Cassidy finished third, ending his bid for re-election. Under Louisiana's election rules, only the top two candidates advanced to the runoff. The result marks a major political defeat for Cassidy. He faced backlash from many Republicans for voting to convict President Trump following the attack on the U.S. Capitol. The primary is being viewed as another test of Trump's influence over the Republican Party. The winner of June's runoff will enter November's general election as the early favorite in a deeply Republican Louisiana.
9: Congresswoman Letlow.
11: I'm going to make sure that our story is heard across the rest of the state. I would love to continue to earn your support and garner every vote that I possibly can. And I promise you this, I will never forget that this is not my seat. It is yours.
9: On the Democratic side, Jamie Davis has advanced. A public health emergency of international concern declared today due to more than 300 suspected Ebola cases and 88 deaths in Congo and Uganda. The director of the World Health Organization, Tedros Adhanom Ghebreyesus, said the outbreak does not meet the criteria of a pandemic emergency like COVID-19. He advised against the closure of international borders. Ebola is a highly contagious disease and can be contracted via bodily fluids. 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
9: An Iraqi national charged with allegedly carrying out at least 18 terror attacks against U.S. and Israeli groups overseas.
6: Still an ongoing investigation, but there are a lot of serious charges here. The DOJ says it's not a matter of if these terror attacks were going to happen in the United States, but a matter of when. And the feds believe it could have happened any day. Now, 32-year-old Mohammed al-Saadi is facing federal charges, and more arrests could be coming because the feds don't think he was acting alone. Investigators tell us this. He was the senior commander of an Iranian-backed terror group involved in nearly 20 attacks that were either being planned or it already happened, including the attempted murder of two Jewish men in the UK. This happened earlier this month. Police there say a Somali-born British citizen pulled out a knife and stabbed two guys in London, two Jewish men. The wild arrest was caught on body camera.
9: Fox's Alexis McAdams reporting from New York City. The war between Russia and Ukraine continues as Ukraine claims they found plans detailing targets of future Russian attacks.
13: President Zelensky said they have obtained Russian documents outlining targets for strikes in Kyiv and other Ukrainian cities, political and military facilities, including his presidential office and residence.
14: They've been hatching this plan for a long time. Now, after Iran, they've stepped up their efforts again, trying to figure out where we are and where we go.
13: Ukraine and Russia swapped 205 prisoners of war. It's the first stage of a 1,000-for-1,000 exchange. Most of them have been held in Russian captivity since 2022. President Zelensky claims Russia is looking for new soldiers by simplifying access to citizenship for people of Transnistria, a region of Moldova, because essentially a citizenship means military obligation while also staking claim to that territory.
9: Fox's Stephanie Bennett reporting from London. Venezuela's government said Saturday it deported Alex Saab to the U.S. to face judicial charges. He's a close ally of former Venezuelan leader Nicolas Maduro. I'm Deborah Valentine. This is Fox News.
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15: Tonight, cloudy skies, couple of showers, thunderstorm, low 58. Partly sunny, terrific day on Sunday, the high 74. Partly sunny, a much warmer day Monday, the high 88. Clouds and sun, a thunderstorm, a hot day on Tuesday, the high Tuesday at 89. I'm Steve Williams on Rochester's News, Weather, and Traffic Station. 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
1: Hey, welcome back. Slip away, Clarence Carter. While the world watches drones in the sky, the next arms race is unfolding on the ground in China, where China is rapidly deploying robotic soldiers, including humanoid machines and missile-armed robotic wolves designed for modern warfare. Some can scout buildings, breach enemy positions, and operate in coordinated packs ahead of human troops. Analysts believe many of these systems are being developed with a future conflict over Taiwan in mind. China's dominance in robotics manufacturing is giving Beijing a major military advantage, raising fears that AI-driven warfare could make future wars easier to start and far deadlier once they begin. You can read more in the news section up at coasttocoastam.com. Say, if you enjoy what I do here on Coast to Coast, you might want to come a little deeper with me on my podcast, Richard Serrett's Strange Planet. New episodes drop every Monday, Wednesday, and Friday, covering UFOs, hidden history, conspiracies, and the mysteries operating just beneath the surface of everyday life. 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You can also sign up for my free monthly newsletter, Inner Sanctum. The latest edition explores the occult origins of NASA and the strange spiritual undercurrents behind the space age. And this summer, my brand new book arrives, Tales from the Rock and Roll Twilight Zone, a journey into the shadowy side of music history, where rock legends, occult whispers, and suspicious deaths collide. Again, strangeplanet.ca for more information. Investigative journalist, best-selling author Ralph Pezzullo joins me next for a chilling deep dive into the hidden intelligence world surrounding the assassination of John F. Kennedy. Based on the explosive book, Deep Cover, Shallow Graves, Pezzullo unpacks claims involving CIA covert pilots, anti-Castro operatives, organized crime, and an alleged abort team dispatched to Dallas before the shots rang out in Daley Plaza. That conversation unwinds right after this timeout on Coast to Coast AM.
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1: We're Ralph Pizzullo is a best-selling investigative journalist, screenwriter, co-author, known for deeply researched nonfiction exploring espionage, organized crime, terrorism, covert operations, and political intrigue. His collaborations include works with intelligence insiders, military operatives, and whistleblowers. In Deep Cover, Shallow Graves, Pizzullo helps reconstruct Tosh Plumlee's extraordinary claims surrounding covert Cold War operations and the events surrounding JFK's assassination. Ralph, welcome to Coast AM. How are you?
5: Thank you, Richard. It's a pleasure to be here.
1: Tell me about how you first encountered Tosh Plumlee and his story.
5: Okay. Well, I have an actor friend named Lewis Hertham, and he kept telling me about Tosh, about a CIA contract pilot who actually flew an abort team to Dallas the day of the assassination. And of course, I was fascinated, and he arranged a meeting, and we met. He was on my podcast. I have a podcast called Heroes Behind the Headlines, where I interview people sort of behind the news, and we spoke twice. He was on my podcast twice, and during that process, he told me that he was interested in writing a book, and would I be interested in working with him? And of course, I said yes. It's a fascinating story, and you know, one that explores a different side of intelligence operations that we have very little exposure to, and it's sort of the cutouts, the people who are contractors, who are not on the directly on the payroll of the CIA, but are people who work for cutout companies and can be used by the CIA in operations that are absolutely deniable. Because if these people are caught, they can say, we don't know who they are. They don't work for us.
1: So we were listening to Tosh Plumlee in the previous hour and making some extraordinary claims. Mm-hmm. How did you attempt to verify Plumlee's claims?
5: Well, I went through there's a lot of documentation that some of which has been released, some of which hasn't been released, and I spoke to other people who were familiar with Tosh, familiar with his story, and had checked it out over the years. The thing about Tosh is that he's been saying the same thing since 1964, when he was first interviewed by the FBI, and he drew them a map of Daley Plaza, where he was with his friend Sergio, where the shots came from, and he's been absolutely consistent, and has spoken to, you know, numerous Senate committees, and secret, top secret testimony. So, you know, there is a record of what he's claimed, and it is very consistent. And also, when you look at other testimony around it, it all sort of fits together.
1: And his claim that he met Lee Harvey Oswald at this MK Ultra program, the Illusionary War. Illusionary Warfare program. He met Oswald. Did he offer up any evidence or proof that Oswald was part of that program?
5: Well, there was a book written by Victor Marchetti, who was a former CIA officer. It was written in the 70s. And he's one of the few people who refers to the School of Illusionary Warfare and how Lee Harvey Oswald was one of 50 students. Lee Harvey Oswald was there because he had an affinity for languages, and he was in an advanced Russian program, language program. According to Victor Marchetti, he was one of about 8 students who were studying Russian and were later used to defect to the Soviet Union. And the idea was that they were hoping that the KGB would recruit these young men and use them to gain intelligence on our CIA and our intelligence service. Of course, we know from defectors, in particular, a man named Novokov, who was a famous defector. he was assigned to check out Lee Harvey Oswald when he went to Russia, when he went to the Soviet Union. And Nabokov tells us that they didn't trust Lee Harvey Oswald because his Russian was so good. They suspected that he was that sent over specifically to try to infiltrate the KGB. And so what they did is they didn't want anything to do with him. They sent him to an electronics factory in Minsk, which is a city outside of Moscow. And that's where he met his wife, Marina. And he was there for about a year. He realized he wasn't making any inroads into the KGB. And he asked to be returned to the United States.
1: Right. And so I ran out of time with Tosh, but he'll come back in the final hour and we'll get back into this. But let me ask you about, again, going to Dallas, November 22nd, 1963. Mm-hmm. Tosh Plumley is the contracted pilot to fly in what's called this abort team. Yes. So these rumors had persisted that John F. Kennedy was going to be assassinated. I think there were rumors in Miami. There was a threat in Chicago. And I, mm-hmm. if I'm not mistaken.
5: That's correct. Yes.
1: Almost identical, sort of circumstances, in terms of the assassination plan.
5: The reason for the abort team is that the Pentagon picked up, a communication that was captured by a Signet officer in Germany named Dinkins. And he passed this on, and it was very specific that there was going to be an attempt on President Kennedy in Dallas around the 22nd of November. And they flashed this information back to Washington, and the Pentagon responded by putting together an abort team. And it was done on the fly. It was done at the last minute. And they recruited Tosh, who was a contract pilot who was sort of on assignment to Miami. He was just one of these pilots. They called him a spotter. And he was just assigned to hang around Miami in case they needed him. And at this particular time, he got what they called a bump, which is when you are just sort of approached by somebody that you don't know and has instructions for you. In this case, it was a drive up. There's a car outside. They're going to drive you up to West Palm Beach to Lantana Airport. And when you go there, you're going to look for a C-47. And in that C-47, there's going to be a flight plan. And it's going to give you instructions on what to do. And he was told to fly first to Tampa to pick up Johnny Roselli, then fly to New Orleans to pick up E. Howard Hunt. And then they were going to go to their last stop would be Dallas.
1: So again, I got into this with Tosh, but we ran out of time. So I'll get you to pick up on this thread. I'm sure. Not quite understanding why Johnny Roselli, a member of the mob, would have been part of the abort team when we've been told, you know, that the mob was involved in the assassination of John F. Kennedy. Why would Johnny Roselli be part of the abort team?
5: Richard, I don't know for sure, but what I suspect is that they figured that whoever was going to be in on the assassination would probably be made up of members of the mob, members of the resistance movement to Fidel Castro, and so they loaded up the team with members of these organizations who could spot fellow either mobsters or Cuban exiles who were hostile to Castro, because they assumed that those were the groups that would probably make up the assassination team.
1: So again, are we to understand that within the CIA, within the Pentagon, there was this internal battle going on? You had some people within that apparatus, the intelligence apparatus, let's say, who wanted Kennedy dead because he wanted to pull troops out of Vietnam. Mm-hmm. Then there were others who wanted to save the president Is that the idea?
5: Yes, I think so. I think that's absolutely correct. I think from my reading of it, the plan to assassinate the president was tightly guarded within people, specifically in the national security area. And then when they picked up these communications from Europe, the people in the Pentagon didn't know about the assassination team. And they just assumed that, there's a threat on the president. We have to do what we can to stop it.
1: And what was Oswald's role? Was he part of the abort team or what?
5: I think Oswald, from what I understand, there's a very interesting book written by a man named Ed Haslam. It's called Dr. Mary's Monkey.
1: And yes.
5: You're familiar with it. It's an excellent
1: book. I've read it and I've interviewed Ed, yes.
5: Yeah, a fascinating man. And so there was a plot going on in New Orleans the summer of 1963. And what they were doing is they were trying to develop a very fast-acting cancer. And the idea was that they were going to develop this cancer from the polio virus, and they were going to transport it to Cuba and expose Fidel Castro. It was one of many plots that they had to try to assassinate Fidel Castro. And from what I understand, Lee Harvey Oswald's role was to deliver the vaccine, the cancer causing vaccine to Mexico City, where he was going to join up with a Cuban operative who was going to transport it into Havana. And that's why there were reports of him in Mexico City before the assassination. But people never put the pieces together. The plot that is explained in Ed Haslam's book and some of the, so a lot of this information, Richard, is it's sort of scattered around, and you have to kind of piece it together yourself, And I think that was Lee Harvey Oswald's role, and they decided he would make the people who were hatching a plot were decided, well, he'd be a perfect patsy because he's going to be in Dallas and he's been sort of operating in the shadows anyway. And they chose him.
1: So the abort team arrives at Daley Plaza.
5: Mm-hmm.
1: Tosh is asked if he wants to come. He doesn't really understand what's going on at this point. He's invited to come join the fellows on the abort team if he'd like to see the president. So he goes along. What happens then once they arrive in Daley Plaza?
5: Okay, so Tosh was with a friend of his, a Cuban friend named Sergio, who he had first met in the Sierra Maestra Mountains in Cuba when he was delivering guns and medicine to Fidel Castro and his guerrilla group in the mountains. And Sergio, like a lot of the Cuban guerrillas, had switched sides because they grew disillusioned with Castro. They were expecting a democratic leader who would, they didn't want a dictatorship, which they had lived under before. And when they saw that Fidel Castro was just going to be another strongman, they started to switch. And Sergio was one of these people. And he was recruited by the CIA. So Sergio asked Tosh, do you want to come with me? And they end up on the South Knoll, across from the Grassy Knoll, which is near the Triple Underpass. And their role is to look for suspicious characters, shooting teams, and to disrupt their timing. So to just say, hey, what are you guys doing here? That kind of thing. They didn't want to have a shootout. They didn't want to have a crazy incident in Daley Plaza because there were a lot of people who had gathered to see the president. So they cross the railroad tracks. They go into the parking lot, which is on the South Knoll, and they're looking at the cars in the parking lot for anything suspicious. They don't see anything, and there are a row of trees at the edge of the parking lot, and they go through those trees, and then they're in Daly Plaza. They're before Commerce Street. So there are three streets that run through Daly Plaza. There's Elm Street on the north, which is near the grassy knoll. There's Main right. Street, which is sort of dissects the plaza. And then there's Commerce Street on the south. So they're at Commerce Street and they're looking for, you know, suspicious activity. And that's when the limousine shows up. It goes in front, it turns in front of the book depository building, and it makes a very sharp left turn on Elm Street. And as it's coming down Elm Street, the shots start to ring out. And at this point, Tosh and Sergio are standing almost directly across from the limousine. And they hear two shots go over their heads. And they watch them hit the president in the head. And they're, of course, horrified, as everybody.

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1: Okay, we're going to stop there. Sorry, Ralph, for the interruption. I've got to take a break here. We'll come back. More of our conversation. Ralph Pezzullo joins us on Coast to Coast. Stay with us.

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2: Tonight, cloudy skies, couple of showers, thunderstorm, low 58. Partly sunny, terrific day on Sunday, the high 74. Partly sunny, a much warmer day Monday, the high 88. Clouds and sun, a thunderstorm, a hot day on Tuesday, the high Tuesday at 89. I'm Steve Williams on Rochester's News Weather and Traffic Station. 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
3: News. I'm Chris DeMeo. Louisiana GOP Senator Bill Cassidy is out. He was beaten in yesterday's primary by Julia Letlow and John Fleming, who advanced to a runoff. Cassidy says he has no regrets.
4: I have had the privilege of representing the state of Louisiana for 12 years. I've been able to participate in democracy. And when you participate in democracy, sometimes it doesn't turn out the way you want it to. But you don't pout. You don't whine. You don't claim the election was stolen.
3: Letlow, who's backed by President Trump, is looking ahead.
5: Work is not done. We have one more race coming up, and I will promise you this. I will crisscross all across the state yet again, fighting for families. I want our country to be safe. I am so grateful to President Trump and all he has done.
3: The runoff is in June. 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
6: This is a Bloomberg Money Minute. Say what you will about the younger generation. One thing you can't say is they're selfish.
7: We see a lot of activity on GoFundMe from Gen Z.
6: Jim Cadogan is CEO of GoFundMe. The crowdfunding platform's latest survey shows 71% of Gen Z, 14 to 29-year-olds, reported some kind of giving in the last week. That's more than millennials, Gen X, boomers, or any other generation.
7: That applies to every single kind of giving. That's cash giving, giving to individuals, giving to nonprofits.
6: And when the giving's on GoFundMe, Cadogan says 91% of it goes to nonprofits, not just friends and family. What's driving the generosity? Cadogan says it speaks to the defining aspect of Gen Z as the first digital native generation.
7: Social media is very effective for sharing. And for Gen Z, telling people what they're thinking, telling people what they're feeling, expressing their identity through action is more important than any other generation.
6: Nathan Hager, Bloomberg Radio.
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1: Hey, welcome back. The Beatles, Why Don't We Do It in the Road? There was no subterfuge in selecting this song. It just, it's one of those things, serendipity. Once in a while, the music seems to fit the topic. We're talking about the assassination of John F. Kennedy, but also the abort team that was dispatched to Dallas to try and stop that assassination. Ralph Pezzullo is an investigative journalist and the co-author, along with Tosh Plumley, of Deep Cover and Shallow Graves. And we'll get back to that conversation in just a few moments. I wanted to tell you about this story in the news section of at coasttocoastam.com. It's about a newly discovered asteroid, roughly the size of the infamous Chelyabinsk meteor, and it's set to roar past Earth on Monday at nearly 20,000 miles per hour, and it'll come closer than some satellites orbiting the planet. The asteroid, known as 2026 JH2, was only spotted days ago by astronomers in Arizona. Scientists say there's zero chance of impact. Again, zero chance of impact. But at roughly 115 feet across, it's large enough to raise eyebrows. As its closest approach, the space rock will pass just 56,000 miles above Earth, about a quarter of the distance to the moon. That makes this one of the closest flybys ever recorded for an asteroid of this size. Even more intriguing, sky watchers will be able to watch the encounter live online as astronomers track the object racing through near-Earth space. It's another reminder that our planet exists inside a cosmic shooting gallery, and sometimes the universe comes uncomfortably close. Again, you can read more of that story in the news section of coasttocoastam.com. All right, back to more of my conversation with Ralph Pezzullo, co-author of Deep Cover, Shallow Graves, right here on Coast to Coast AM.
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1: Hey, And we're back with Ralph Pizzullo, the co-author of Deep Cover Shallow Graves. Tosh Plumlee joined us in the previous hour, and he'll come back for the final hour along with Ralph, and we'll take questions and comments. So, Ralph, we were discussing the abort team on the ground in Dealey Plaza. Obviously, they failed to abort the assassination. There was some confusion. There was some interruption in radio communication or something between members of that team. Can you tell me about that?
6: Yes. Actually, it was another operative named Chauncey Holt who was in charge of handing out the walkie-talkies so that the teams could communicate with one another. And it turned out that someone, we don't know who, had switched the crystals in the walkie-talkies so the teams were not able to communicate. So one of the men who was on the plane that Tosh was the co-pilot of was a Cuban named Gator. They called him Gator because he used to wrestle alligators, and he was missing three fingers on one of his hands. And he was sitting next to the man who was referred to as the Umbrella Man. He was someone who was on Elm Street and was very, like, almost sitting on the curb where the limo was going to pass by. And so Gator sat next to him, sat right next to him, because he wondered if this guy was a shooter. And he was trying to communicate with Sergio and Tosh using his walkie-talkie. In fact, there are pictures of this gentleman with the walkie-talkie in his pocket, and also making a gesture of, like, you know, cutting his neck as though, you know, the walkie-talkies aren't working. So that was one of the problems. But to get back to the other team, there was an abort team on the north side on the grassy knoll, and they later caught two of the members of the assassination team, and they shot them as they tried to escape Dealey Plaza, and they were later buried under the Burnett ball field, which is on the other side of the triple triple underpass. And Tosh knows that because he was friendly with these gentlemen, and a couple of years after the assassination they went out drinking. And these two men got very drunk, and they started to argue about what they had done, and they confessed to Tosh that they had shot two men. One was a Frenchman, and one was of Cuban background.
1: And these were responsible for what, the fatal headshot?
6: We don't know what they did, but they were stationed on the grassy knoll, so they were firing from the grassy knoll.
1: Right. Do we know their identities? Do we know their names?
6: We do know the name of one of them, the Cuban gentleman, and it's named in the book. He was another anti-Castro Cuban who had been recruited by the CIA.
1: And has this information ever been released before?
6: No.
1: The publication of your book, that these two shooters involved in the assassination were apprehended and killed by the abort team?
6: No, it has never been released before. No.
1: And were their bodies recovered, or are they still buried in Dealey Plaza?
6: Well,
1: or near Dealey Plaza.
6: When they dug up the ball field, they were doing work in that area, and it was reported that they came across human remains, and the CIA denied that, and that news story was kind of

0: deleted from the record, but there was a report that human remains were found in that area.
1: Do we know how many shooters were involved in the assassination?
0: We don't know, but they were obviously using triangulation, so they probably had a team on the south. We know they had a team on the south knoll. They had a team across on the north knoll, and they probably had a team near the book depository building. But there was another building on the corner further south called the Caltech building, and that's probably where the other team was located. And we know that just from people who have done work using the x-rays from JFK and trying to figure out the trajectory of the shots. So there have been some very detailed technical forensic work that's been done. One of them by a woman named Sherry Feister. Dr. David Mantic is another. And they estimated that the president was hit three times in the head, one from behind and two from the front. And they were able to measure the trajectory of the building of the shots from the x-rays of President Kennedy's head. And they were able to determine that at least one of them came from the location where Tosh and Sergio were standing on the South Knoll.
1: You mentioned the Umbrella Man earlier, and many of us are familiar with this figure on the, in Dealey Plaza on a beautiful sunny day holding this black umbrella.
0: Was he
1: signaling for one team or the other?
0: We don't know. That's a good question. I mean, what was he doing there with an umbrella, and why was he positioned right on the curb where the shots rang out? Good question. We don't know. But Gator, who was one of the members of the abort team, as I mentioned before, he was keeping close eyes on this gentleman because he thought he was very suspicious.
1: What happened to Gator and Tosh's friend Sergio, who were part of the abort team? What happened to them after this assassination?
0: Well, once the shots ran out, they all ran. They realized that they had failed, and they were afraid that they would get picked up and blamed for being part of the assassination team. So they all took off. They met back at Redbird Airport, and they flew out several hours later. What's interesting is that when they got to Miami, there was going to be a debriefing. And before Tosh was able to get to the debriefing, he was picked up by the police. He was driven back to West Palm Beach. And in West Palm Beach was a detective from the Dallas Police Department who escorted them back, from the Denver Police Department, excuse me. And he escorted him back to Denver to face charges for passing what they claimed was a bad check. They never produced the check. But the whole incident was very suspicious because when Tosh got back to Denver, they put him in the county jail, and they put him in jail with a convicted murderer in his cell. And this man later confessed to Tosh that he was put there to kill him, and that by killing him, he would get a reduced sentence. And he said, "I'm not going to kill you because I've gotten to know you a little bit, and I like you." And they were obviously trying to shut up all of the people who could talk about what they had seen and witnessed in Dealey Plaza. In fact, Tosh was kept in a juvenile reformatory, put in there for an indefinite term until he, quote, grew up. And this is all on the record.
1: And he tried to testify before the Warren Commission?
0: Well, he never got a chance. They never called him. But an FBI team came to Denver to interview him in April of 1964. And at that point, he gave them his testimony. He actually drew them a map of Daley Plaza and the position that Sergio and he were in when the shots were fired, and where they suspected the assassination teams were located. And that map has been classified. It is still in the classified record, and it has never been released. But Tosh has redrawn it for other government committees.
1: Is, in your estimation, is Tosh Plumlee in danger by revealing this information now, over 60 years later?
0: I don't know. I mean, he has been visited by the FBI. He's been warned to keep his mouth shut. It's bizarre to me, Richard, that, you know, the intelligence community is still worried about, you know, something that happened 60 years ago. But at this point, I think very few people, according to polls, very few people believe the official account of the Kennedy assassination that was codified in the Warren Commission report. So, you know, I don't know why they're, I mean, you know, President Trump, early in his, in January of last year, he signed an executive order that all the remaining JFK documents be released. And they still haven't been released. They're still holding on to at least 17,000 pages that refer to Tosh.
1: There are 17,000 pages that refer to Tosh Plumlee.
0: Yes.
1: Yeah. How do we know there are 17,000?
0: FOIA
1: request. A Freedom of Information request.
0: Right? Yeah, that's right, that other journalists and researchers have filed. So they're holding on to, they really want to deny that the abort team ever existed, right? And so, but there is evidence, you know, that based on flight plans, based on fueling receipts, that refer to the abort team. So, but yeah, they're still hiding this information. And in fact, a couple of weeks ago, a couple boxes of JFK files were taken from Tulsi Gabbard's office at the DNI, yes, Director of National Intelligence, that referred to the Kennedy assassination. And these were taken by the CIA.
1: Do you think among those documents are the Tosh Plumlee papers?
0: I think it's very likely. Yes, I think it's very likely, because if you can establish that the abort team was real, it kind of blows up the whole, you know, idea of Lee Harvey Oswald being the lone killer, and there not being this conspiracy behind the assassination of President Kennedy.
1: Right, and it also reveals, if true, this deep fracture within the intelligence apparatus, where you had almost like a civil war going on inside the CIA and maybe the Pentagon, where you had some individuals who wanted Kennedy dead and others who wanted to save Kennedy's life. Yes. This infiltration, which is really, yes, what the book is about in large measure, this infiltration.
0: That's correct. Yeah, there were definitely there was a whole strain within a group within the national security apparatus of the United States that felt that President Kennedy was a threat. They thought he was too soft on communism, and had to be and was dangerous to our country, which is absolutely seditious and horrible, and they hid this from the American people. And they decided to take matters into their own hands and to, you know, assassinate a sitting president right in front of the American people. You know, all of this was captured on on home films and so on, and it was just a horrible, shocking event that I don't think the American people, our country has ever recovered from.
1: What other details from the book Deep Cover or Shallow Graves do you think deserves more public attention? It's not just about the abort team, obviously. There's a lot more in the book.
0: Yeah, I think the important thing, the book, talks about how Tosh was recruited, how they recruited kids who were from broken homes, were not highly educated, but very motivated, very patriotic, and intelligent, and they recruited these kids specifically to play these roles. They felt that they could kind of mold them into these super soldiers, these super operatives, and call on them to do all kinds of operations that would be secret from the government. There would never be any record. I suspect that program still continues today.
1: The School of Illusionary War is still going on.
0: Yeah, the whole idea was something that was actually developed by the Nazis during World War II, and that's to have create super soldiers who were mentally tough and highly trained and highly motivated. And had a psychic. They tried to develop psychic abilities with these gentlemen. They hypnotized them. They subjected them to drug experimentation to see, if they could develop their memories and control their thinking. It was a very pernicious program.
1: And it sounds like you're saying that MK Ultra is still operational.
0: I believe it is. I believe it is. I believe they still, create people who they can direct to do their bidding, whatever that bidding is.
1: We're just about out of time for this hour. We're going to head into the break at the top of the hour. Then we'll bring you and Tosh back for the final hour, and we'll take questions and comments. And I'm sure we'll have plenty of those. Ralph Pezzullo, along with Tosh Plumley, my guests, the co-authors of Deep Cover, Shallow Graves. Again, your questions and comments coming up after the break. My name is Richard Serrett. 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
12: Louisiana voters have a say. I'm Chris DeMeo, Fox News. Louisiana voters decide their candidates for U.S. Senate on Saturday. The seat, which is currently held by incumbent Senator Bill Cassidy, Julia Letlow, who's backed by President Trump, and State Treasurer John Fleming have advanced to a runoff, which will take place in June.
13: Trump-backed Congresswoman Julia Letlow and State Treasurer John Fleming got the most votes and will face off in the runoff on June 27th. Incumbent Bill Cassidy finished third, ending his bid for re-election. Under Louisiana's election rules, only the top two candidates advance to the runoff. The result marks a major political defeat for Cassidy. He faced backlash from many Republicans after voting to convict President Trump in his second impeachment trial following the January 6th attack on the U.S. Capitol. He also broke with President Trump on key issues. Trump attacked Cassidy on Truth Social, calling him a disloyal disaster.
12: Fox's Chinley Painter. Several ISIS leaders killed in Nigeria during a joint operation between U.S. and Nigerian forces.
14: The U.S. military says this was a joint operation between U.S. forces and armed forces in Nigeria to target and kill several members of ISIS. The U.S. military's Africa Command releasing footage and calling ISIS leader Abu Bilal al-Manuki the most active terrorist in the world, saying that he had a history of helping plan attacks and abductions. Officials tell Fox that all service members who were involved in this strike did make it back safely. President Trump made the initial announcement on Truth Social, writing, al-Manuki, second in command of ISIS globally, thought he could hide in Africa, but little did he know we had sources who kept us informed on what he was doing.
12: That's Fox's Alex Hogan reporting from the White House. The Nigerian president thanked President Trump and claimed that the strike was an example of the cooperation between both countries. America's listening to Fox News.
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12: The World Health Organization declares a global health emergency for Ebola outbreaks in Congo and Uganda. There's over 300 suspected cases and 88 deaths. Meantime, President Trump unveiling a new website to help mothers and future mothers across America. Fox's Jared Halpern has more from the White House.
1: On Mother's Day, the administration launched the website moms.gov to help support expecting women and their families. Information on adoption assistance, pregnancy support, nutrition tips, and mental health resources are all available on the site. President Trump also highlighting how his administration is enacting groundbreaking child care reforms to improve federal child care programs.
11: These reforms will give states more flexible, lower costs, increased options, and empower parents to choose what care works best for them.
1: Critics say the president's cuts to Medicaid and the Affordable Care Act forced hospitals and maternity wards to close across the country, especially in rural areas.
12: That's Fox's Jared Halpern. Now, a lawsuit claims Netflix is addictive and that it steals data from its customers.
19: Texas Attorney General Ken Paxton is suing Netflix, claiming the company is using its platform to steal data from its users and specifically designed the app to be addictive. Netflix CEO Ted Sarandos tells Fox those allegations aren't true.
20: Do we make great television? Yes. Guilty. Do we make it artificially addictive? Absolutely not.
19: Sarandos did say Netflix catered to customer desire in its early days by not advertising and releasing all its original programming episodes at the same time, effectively creating the binge-watching phenomenon. The legal action follows rulings against other big tech companies like Facebook and YouTube, which are both found guilty of violating consumer protection laws in separate lawsuits.
12: That's Fox's Madeline Rivera. I'm Chris DeMayo. This is Fox News.
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22: Tonight, cloudy skies, couple of showers, thunderstorm, low 58. Partly sunny, terrific day on Sunday, the high 74. Partly sunny, a much warmer day Monday, the high 88. Clouds and sun, a thunderstorm, a hot day on Tuesday, the high Tuesday at 89. I'm Steve Williams on Rochester's News, Weather, and Traffic Station. 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
1: Hey, welcome back. Joe Cocker, no calls. A new battle over UFO secrecy is erupting in Washington. Investigative journalist Jeremy Corbell claims intelligence agencies are blocking Congress from accessing classified military UFO footage, creating what he calls a bottleneck inside U.S. Central Command. According to Corbell, lawmakers are now demanding the release of 46 classified UFO videos and are prepared to force the issue come hell or high water if agencies continue withholding evidence. In his documentary, Sleeping Dog, Corbell reveals brief clips from 8 of those cases, including what he describes as full-color satellite footage and military video of unexplained aerial objects. Corbell says the bigger story isn't just the UFOs. It's the growing fight over who gets to see the evidence and who's keeping it hidden. You can read more of this story in the news section of Coast to Coast AM.com. And coming up next on Coast to Coast, that's tonight, Saturday night into, or I should say Sunday night into Monday morning. In the first half, Professor Margarita Mooney Clayton joins me to discuss why so many spiritual seekers are being drawn toward the protection and guidance of Mother Mary. We'll explore mystical encounters connected to sacred sites like Lourdes and Fatima and hear her chilling account of spiritual protection during a voodoo ceremony in Haiti. And then in the second half, paranormal researcher Maxim W. Furyk examines apocalyptic awe, end times prophecy, and the uneasy intersection of fear, religion, and the paranormal, and what it all may mean for the future. That's tonight, Sunday night into Monday morning, with yours truly on Coast to Coast AM. All right, when we come back, we're speaking with Robert Tosh Plumley and investigative journalist Ralph Pizzullo. Plumley, of course, the former CIA contract pilot. And together they're following the hidden corridors connecting covert air operations, cartel money, intelligence cutouts, and bodies left buried beneath decades of official denial. More of that conversation plus your phone calls next on Coast to Coast AM.
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1: Investigative journalist Ralph Bazzulo stays with us, and we have been rejoined by Tosh Plumley, the former CIA contract pilot, and the book is called Deep Cover, Shallow Graves. And Tosh, I'm not sure how much of the last hour you were able to hear, but I think between you and Ralph, we sort of nicely covered the whole abort team situation on the ground in Dealey Plaza. I did wanted to ask you though, Tosh, just generally before we go to the calls, you know, you've been describing this, well, both of you, this hidden architecture of covert operations, almost like a shadow government with no visible structure, no paperwork, no accountability. Who ultimately gives the orders in that world? I mean, did you ever come to believe there was a layer above the CIA itself?
7: Okay, Mike. They let my co-author out. Did you get a pass?
1: They did, yes. And he's acquitted himself quite nicely.
7: He got out, so I can talk, right?
1: Go ahead. You got it.
8: Please.
7: What was the question? Because I got an answer.
1: I'm sure you do. Well, I was asking you about this, let's call it the shadow government, and whether there was a layer above that. Who ultimately was giving the orders in this world?
7: Well, okay. In my opinion, it goes back to who is this anonymous they? Over the years, they're the trilateral. They're the New World Order. They're the ABC. There's Moses. They're all involved. Everybody, that's the they. Who is they? There's an operation out there, a system. It's a system. There's a system of corruption, international, conglomerate, consortment, oligarchs, whatever. How do you define? Everybody has to say, who is that? Who is the one that does it? Well, a conglomeration of all together, just like in illusionary warfare, if you bring enough thoughts together, you create your own entity. That's what's going on. Thousands and thousands of world thoughts coming together. That's who they are. That's what runs a system. Our whole life creates the system, the negative system that we're living under. We create that by thousands and thousands of theys all come together with a common goal. Some of it's corruption. How much money can I get? Can I get favoritism? Can I be recognized? Can I write a book? Can I get paid? Can I be me? Half the people do not even like themselves, let alone liking someone else. So it's easier nowadays to pick up a gun and go shoot a guy rather than sit and talk to him.
1: So let me put this one to you, Ralph. I mean, one of the most explosive claims in the book is that covert operations and narcotics trafficking often overlap. I mean, talk to me about that, this overlap between narcotics and covert operations.
8: Well, that has been a historic problem with our government. We saw it in Vietnam and the drug trafficking that was going on in the Golden Triangle in Afghanistan. There's a tremendous, Tosh dealt with it back in the '50s when the mob was working with the CIA. They had been working with them, in World War II. So there's always been a relationship between, you know, drug traffickers, criminals, and our intelligence service. And, you know, that's a dangerous area, a dark area that needs to be explored. And it is hidden from the American people. It continues today. I mean, certainly Iran-Contra was one of the first times where, it became public knowledge that the, that the government was breaking the law, which had been passed by the Congress and the Senate in the Boland Amendment, forbidding the United States from the intelligence services from working with the Contras in Nicaragua, and the CIA just on their own started selling drugs in exchange for weapons, and a lot of those drugs ended up here in the United States.
7: Okay, let me right. I'll go on record here.
1: Yeah, go ahead, Tosh.
7: Say again.
1: Yeah, go ahead. You wanted to add something.
7: Way back in the 50s, one of the biggest problems that we had as a pilot was going into Havana and picking up our drunk politicians who had gone down on gambling junkets for a few days, picking them up, sobering them up, getting them secretly on our airplane and flying them back to Marathon Key, Florida and Miami so that they could get back to Washington, D.C. and vote the next day. 9 chances out of 10, we used to bring with them narcotics. Young girls, 14, 15, 16 years old, their girlfriends, prostitutes from Miami, on board our airplane, flying them back into the United States covertly, secretly, with known politicians. And they were farmed out at a club. What was the name of that club, Ralph, up in
8: New York? The Quorum Club. On Capitol Hill, yeah.
7: So here's a little something that one of the sins that they don't want these documents released, even back then, is because it's, and I'm saying this straight out, and a lot of people don't like this, but here's the point. What is this deal with Weinstein, whatever the hell his name is?
8: Epstein.
7: All right, that was going on in the 50s. We were getting these guys, couldn't even get them to walk, and pouring them on the airplane, secretly, covertly, out of Tropicana, out of the mafia-controlled deal, narcotics in their pockets, little girls, 14, 15, 16, in hand, going back to the United States, secretly, covertly, to be farmed out in the Corn Club where Bobby Baker served time because he testified and so on like that. Now, I just rattled off a whole bunch of stuff. So let the people get out and go check out and see what the hell Plumlee just said. We did that. Now, where is that? What does that mean today? It means today it's been going on. It's been going on ever since then. Under the table, there's another world out there that the human 8 to 5 cannot even begin to comprehend. And it is corrupt. And it has infiltrated our political system and has for the last 60 years. We've been desensitized to where we expect that to happen. We've been desensitized and created our own lone wolves. We breed them to go out and shoot, maim, and assassinate. That's my opinion.
1: All right, let's go to the phones. And we're going to begin with Charles is in Sacramento, California. Charles, good morning. You're on Coast to Coast AM. Go ahead.
9: Hi, Richard. I know they're lining up, so I'll get right to it. Mr. Plumlee, you're from Texas, I take it, so I'll talk slow.
7: No.
9: You opened the show with the beginnings of our intelligence as attempting to control the information, the media, the message, and the narrative, and that was in a time when the world was spoken of in terms of the free world and the not free world, when the free world has something to offer. And insert DARPA, and their mission was to make the internet an offensive weapon specifically used to destabilize the non-free countries, you know, the monarchies and things like that, communism. But that was when we had something to offer. Come full circle, now that same methodology and those same tools is being used to destabilize the United States. So, you know, if you could speak to that, and as a pilot, if you could capture an image of a plane at 65,000 feet, that would be kind of cool too. So thank you, Richard.
1: All right, okay. Charles, thank you for the call.
7: Okay, I'm not
1: Josh,
7: sure.
1: Ralph, do you want to? Yeah, go ahead.
7: Ralph, go.
8: What?
1: Ralph, I think he wants you to answer. Yeah.
8: I think, look, there, You know, our founding fathers came up with a radical idea, and that is a government by the people, for the people. And that's what they, that's what the Constitution was put in place to protect that. But over the years, you know, that has been challenged. There are a lot of people today who are in powerful positions, and they believe that they should have the power, that they should, you know, they're the ones who should determine the direction of the of our government and our country. And so they have eroded over the years individuals' rights. And that's what we're struggling to protect today. And they use all kinds of methods to do it. I mean, President Eisenhower talked about the military-industrial complex and how they were a danger to our democracy. And that was back in the 50s. That group, that segment of our economy is more powerful than ever. And, you know, they want war. They make money off of war. And therefore, you know, we see conflicts all the time that are sprouting up all over the world that we have no say in. It's hard to explain how these conflicts help the American people.
7: All infiltration. Here. Over the years, this has infiltrated into our political system, the corruption there. For instance, someone can get into our political system and have maybe $50 in his pocket. Within 10 years, he'll be a multimillionaire if he plays the system. If he doesn't play the system, they'll kill him. Simple. So we've been infiltrated. We've been desensitized to where we accept what's going on now. Back to the question of evolutionary warfare. I'm sorry.
1: That's okay. Just want to work in a few more calls here. Let's say hi to John, east of the Rockies in Ohio. John, welcome to Coast. Go ahead.
10: Yes, I'm really appreciate that mention of Eisenhower and his warning, farewell warning, before he passed on after his presidency. This was the ultimate insider, and he warned against the profound threat of this military-industrial complex against democratic freedoms in this country. And I think we should add a couple of other words to that. The military, industrial, CIA, Pentagon, media complex. Because if you check out some of the Senate committee of the Church Committee, Senator Church, and the Congressional Committee of Congressman Otis Pike in the 60s, when there was a growing consciousness of the danger of that CIA, Pentagon, military-industrial complex, and the media's alignment with it. We should get some of these things remembered again, because there has been practically no mention of those two Senate and Congressmen's committee's revelations. One of them is Operation Mockingbird. Operation Mockingbird, where they got the Senator Church got the leaders of the CIA to testify under oath. They only were willing to do so in secret testimony, but it leaked out afterwards. But it's never been mentioned much since that time that they had hundreds of so-called journalists and reporters throughout the media and throughout the country who were actually covertly working for the CIA to demonize. Really, what did they propaganda? Were they depending on demonize countries the United States was attacking to demonize them for U.S.
1: John,
10: attacks.
1: Just because I'm running out of time here, let me get you to you mentioned in the comments here to the call screener, you wanted to also talk about Colonel Fletcher Prouty. Did you have a question about him?
10: Yes, Colonel Fletcher Prouty was the liaison officer between the CIA and the Pentagon, and he wrote the book Secret Team. And he,
1: yeah, we're aware of who he is, but do you have a question for Ralph or Tosh?
10: He said the point of his book, Secret Team, was that the CIA did kill Kennedy because he was going to
1: do you have a question for Tosh or Ralph?
7: Rabbit holes. That's what happens every time you bring this JFK thing up. You go down in rabbit holes. The point is, the man put up a point here. Mockingbird, control the thinking of the people. You do that by journalists. You get the journalists filtered in, infiltrate into the media. You change the thinking. You do brain warfare. That's what it's all about. It's going on today. It's happening today. Anyway, I'm not going to get on the soapbox and all this kind of stuff. This, we're going to go down into a bunch of rabbit holes and into deep weeds, and absolutely nothing's going to come of this.
8: Yeah. I remember in the build-up to the Iraq War, there were constant articles in the New York Times and the Washington Post about the danger that Saddam Hussein posed because of he owned nuclear weapons and weapons of mass destruction. And, you know, I was not an expert in Iraq, but, you know, I saw these articles on the front page of the paper constantly. It was total propaganda. It turned out that there were no weapons of

0: couple of showers, thunderstorm, low 58. Partly sunny, terrific day on Sunday, the high 74. Partly sunny, a much warmer day Monday, the high 88. Clouds and sun, a thunderstorm, a hot day on Tuesday, the high Tuesday at 89. I'm Steve Williams on Rochester's News, Weather, and Traffic Station. 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
1: News. I'm Deborah Valentine. The Justice Department charging an Iraqi national with allegedly carrying out at least 18 terror attacks against U.S. and Israeli groups overseas. Fox's Alexis McAdams.
2: 32-year-old Mohammed al-Saadi is facing federal charges, and more arrests could be coming because the feds don't think he was acting alone.
1: Al-Saadi allegedly planned to attack Jewish centers in Los Angeles and Scottsdale, Arizona, and a synagogue in New York City. Trump-backed candidate Representative Julia Letlow will face off against State Treasurer John Fleming in the June 27th primary, after neither garnered 50% of the primary vote Saturday. Incumbent Senator Bill Cassidy did not advance, coming in third.
3: I've spoken with John, I have spoken with Julia, and I congratulated them both. This was not the result that I necessarily wanted, but I feel great.
1: On the Democratic side, Jamie Davis has advanced to the runoff. 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
5: This is a Bloomberg Money Minute. Say what you will about the younger generation, one thing you can't say is they're selfish.
6: We see a lot of activity on GoFundMe from Gen Z.
5: Jim Cadogan is CEO of GoFundMe. The crowdfunding platform's latest survey shows 71% of Gen Z, 14 to 29-year-olds, reported some kind of giving in the last week. That's more than millennials, Gen X, boomers, or any other generation.
6: That applies to every single kind of giving. That's cash giving, giving to individuals, giving to nonprofits.
5: And when the giving's on GoFundMe, Cadogan says 91% of it goes to nonprofits, not just friends and family. What's driving the generosity? Cadogan says it speaks to the defining aspect of Gen Z as the first digital native generation.
6: Social media is very effective for sharing. And for Gen Z, telling people what they're thinking, telling people what they're feeling, expressing their identity through action is more important than any other generation.
5: Nathan Hager, Bloomberg Radio.
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1: 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All right, we're heading into our final segment with investigative journalist Ralph Pizzullo and covert operative Tosh Plumley. And we're going to continue to delve into CIA cutouts, covert airfields, organized crime, false flag operations, and the shadow world that Plumley calls illusionary warfare. And if even half of what Tosh witnessed is true, then the real history of the Cold War, America, has never been honestly told. That conversation continues right after this time out on Coast to Coast AM.
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1: All right, let's go back to the phones for Tosh Plumley and Ralph Pizzullo, the co-authors of Deep Cover, Shallow Graves. And we're going to say hi to Sean in Tennessee on the wildcard line. Sean, good morning. Welcome to Coast.
5: Hello, Mr. Surrett, Mr. Plumley, Mr. Mazzullo. Home run show tonight. Fantastic. I'll be ordering this book as soon as I get off work. Can't wait to read.
1: Thank you.
5: Can't wait to read. Actually, I have two quick questions. I'll take the answer off air because I know you got a lot of people you want to talk about. Mr. Plumley, have you ever heard of a gentleman named James Files, like a nail file? He claimed that he shot Kennedy.
6: Right. Yeah, I'm familiar with the foul story. And let me jump in here real fast, for essence of time.
5: Yes, sir.
6: Number one, I don't comment on other people's story. I don't do I try not to get involved in the conspiracy. I try not to get involved in someone else's story. My opinion does not make a hill of beans about what someone else claims. So I'm not trying to cut you down on that.
5: No, I respect that.
6: So you understand.
5: Absolutely. The other question, I'm a police officer, and I've always wondered your thoughts on do you think Oswald actually killed Officer Tippett? And I'll hang up, and I'll take your answer off there, sir.
6: My opinion, no. Lee did not shoot anybody, and there was nobody shot from the picket fence. This is Plumlee. My name's Plumlee. This is what Plumlee says. Nobody shot from the picket fence. Lee didn't shoot anybody. Lee was standing in the doorway, on and on and on. Over 60 years, I've put up with a lot of crap. I've been called everything except a human being. This whole situation, we wrote a book. It's titled Deep Cover, Shallow Graves. That was one of the hardest things I'm sure that my co-author got into. I got him into a can of worms. We wrote that book for one reason. If this crazy story Tosh Plumlee is telling your audience comes out to be factual, and those 17,000 pages that are still locked in for over 60 years are released, I'm saying this because we don't have a hell of a lot of time. If those pages are released, I'm asking your audience, what will happen to the record as it's been established for the last 60 years? If this man right here looking in your camera is telling one-tenth of the truth that's in this book, Deep Cover, Shallow Graves, what will happen to the Warren Commission? What will happen to the legacy of those dead politicians that have been long gone, that lied through their lied wherever to the American people to establish this record? Change the narrative. Mockingbird, get the media, write it on a letterhead memo, make it official, lie, cheat, change the narrative. Say Lee did it. How come before there was any investigation at all, the FBI had already said Lee did it? No investigation, no forensics, no nothing, no school book depository. Lee Harvey Oswald's name was already out there as the lone shooter with a magic bullet. So the narrative was already established before the man was even killed. The narrative was established of the assassination of JFK before he was even killed. This was not a spontaneous thing. The Pentagon found out about it because of a little old private that was a cryptologist that uncovered a memo. We're recruiting somebody. We want to recruit. Basically, we want to recruit old, retired French Foreign Legions to go to Dallas, Texas, to take a man out. And the Pentagon found out about it, and they got with CIA because it's their mandate, and they formed a team to go in to try to stop it. That's what this book's about. This book is not about who did what, who signed what, who said what. I mean, my gosh, the lineage can go back and back and back to Moses did it. Moses killed Kennedy. The guy from the blimp shot him. Rabbit hole, rabbit hole. I've seen so many people go down rabbit hole.
1: Language. Let me ask. That's okay. I understand. Yes. You're fired up. You're fired up. Let's go to the phones and let's speak with Linda in Spokane, Washington. Linda, good morning. Welcome to Coast.
7: Thank you, Richard, for taking my call. Mark Twain said a long time ago that if voting mattered, they wouldn't let us do it. So I'm wondering, do your guests have any solutions, or do they have any ideas about how we can get justice for the Kennedys, both of them, and also heal and find some way of getting this country back. I don't know, are we past the place of no return? It doesn't look like anyone's going to save us. Also, the amendments have all been taken from us, the right to assemble, the right of free speech, et cetera, et cetera. The last one left, I think, is the Fifth Amendment, something about these congressmen can't work for other foreign countries. I don't remember it, but it seems like that's the only one left, is the Fifth.
1: All right. Any solutions, either Tosh or Ralph?
8: I think the most important thing is that the truth come out, and the truth of all these secret operations that have taken place over the years, all these files that have been hidden from us about so many different subjects. You know, we're grown up, we're citizens of the greatest country on earth, and we have the right to know all these things so that we can make decisions on the kind of people that we want to represent us and the direction of our country.
1: All right. Let's say hi to, did you want to respond, Tosh? Go ahead.
6: No, that's not important.
1: Okay. Ted is calling from the big red truck. Ted on the wild card line. Go ahead. You're on Coast to Coast.
9: Good morning, Richard, Ralph, and Tosh. You know, my earliest memory is all the adults crying when I was a toddler that November in 63, and it's kind of stuck with me. Now, Chris with the K tells me your book is in my box when I get home, so I'm looking forward to read it. I read most of his stuff because he's got a great operation going, one of the last bastions of freedom going. I talked with my buddy Chip a week ago. I hope, Tosh, you got that kind of insurance because he's an amazing cat down there hanging out in South America. But my questions, two, the people on Daniel Hopsicker's cover photo of his book, Burying the Boys, I'm wondering, Tosh, if you know many of those folks. And
6: I'll jump in here for essence of time. Number one, it's not what it says it is. Okay, I mean, I'm not pulling any punches. I don't comment, but I'm in the picture. It's not Frank Sturgis. I know all about how it came with Debbie Seale. She passed away recently. I knew Barry Seale was a good friend of mine. We were pilots together. I know all about the American-made movie, where it comes down was going to be Mina. I have turned down some things simply because I will not confirm something that I don't know to be true. Number one, the picture you're making reference to is not what it's claimed to be. I know Hopsinger. I've talked to him. We've gone round and round over that photo. Number one, that's not Felix Rodriguez. Number two, it's not Porter Gauss. In order to clear that picture up right here on your camera and your question, sir, that whole operation was we ferried. Barry Seale sold a couple of airplanes to two companies down in Mexico, and we all went out and got drunk and had dinner. And Barry Seale gave the cigarette girl $25 to take that picture of all of us together. Two of them was Aeroamericanas airline. The other one was Air Cargo Transport. The other one was, and we ferried those airplanes down there, and we had a party afterwards, and we got our pictures taken. The picture was in Barry Seale's safe when he died, and Hopsinger was doing research, and he got next to Barry Seale, to Debbie, and he stole that picture, and it had a date on the back. Now, number one, also in that picture is a picture of our Jet Ranger helicopter. Jet Ranger did not come out in 1963. So the picture is phony. the people alleged in the photograph is phony. And that is what happens when you get involved in this JFK BS. It starts with the Warren Commission.
1: Okay. Thank you for the call, Ted. Let me move on here, see if I can squeeze in a couple more calls. And we're going to say hi to Kevin in Boston. Kevin, you're on the line with Ralph Pezzullo and Tosh Plumlee. Go ahead.
10: Hi, Ralph, Tosh. Thank you for having me. I had a little bit of family history. My father had passed away a year ago, gave me a trunk. It was my grandfather's. And my grandfather was the first Marine Raider in Guadalcanal, and he did a lot of things. He actually worked in the CIA early in the 50s. And I look into all the stuff, and there was passports, and there was a picture of him and a man, and it said Frank Sturgis. Did that ring a bell?
8: Yeah.
6: Oh, yeah.
8: Yeah.
10: So my dad had told me some stuff as a kid after my grandfather had died. And I looked at my grandfather's passports, and he was everywhere, England, here and there. And he was just a regular guy. You know, you're a Marine Raider, 1st Division, took Henderson Field under General Mike Edson, Red Edson, and never said anything, died young. But my father said he was called in more than once. And one time he told my father that it was about the Bay of Pigs. And my grandfather said they weren't ready to go in. Don't send them in. Something like that. But I asked my father about the JFK thing, and he said that's when my grandfather didn't say anything words. But I do have a picture of Frank Sturgis with my dad, not my grandfather, and signed in the back.
1: So I thought all right, Frank Sturgis, also involved in the Watergate.
8: Your grandfather sounds like a very interesting guy, yeah.
6: Frank Sturgis, good friend.
1: He was a friend of yours?
6: Should I elaborate on it there?
1: Yes, please. We've got a couple minutes. Go ahead. Tell us about Frank Sturgis.
6: We went on a bombing raid over in Santa Clara. Ralph, I think you know about this. Yep. And we had some dummy bombs. And we used to make little raids inside Cuba, and we dropped propaganda leaflets inside Havana. And then one day we decided we're going to take this temporary bomb that Alpha 66 had put, Omega 7 had put together in Miami. And we're going to fly over and we're going to bomb one of the oil refineries just to show that we could do it. Now, Sturgis was a good friend of mine. So was Sonny Schwarzelli. So was Frank Martino, John Martino. We were associates. So a lot of these people, Alpha 66, Antonio Venziana. So there's a whole world that existed through that operation called Cuba. The Cuban project from JM Wave Operations. Some of the people that I'm talking to right now, they know what I'm talking about. So anyway, back to Sturgis. Yes, Sturgis was a player. He was identified in the picture we just talked about as that was me, and they identified him as Frank Sturgis. That's anyway. Well, I know this is the time. We don't have time, but yeah, Frank's a good man.
1: All right, let's see if we can squeeze in one more before we shut down the lights here. Marie is in Georgia. Marie, welcome to Coast. Good morning.
11: Good morning. So I just wanted to ask about Jackie Kennedy. I mean, over the years, we've heard different things about when she went and married Onassis and they left the United States, how much she actually knew and when she found out anything. And also, if you know anything about Richard Russell.
1: Richard Russell. Who was Richard Russell?
6: Dick Russell?
1: Yeah.
8: Yeah.
6: Oh, if you're talking about Dick Russell, he wrote, ma'am, are you talking about Dick Russell? The guy that wrote The Man Who Knew Too Much?
11: Yes.
6: Okay, yeah, Dick's a good friend. He wrote the intro for our book, right?
8: That's right.
1: Oh, wow. Yeah. So, what a coincidence.
6: Yeah. Yeah. Yeah, he wrote the intro for the book here. Very, very knowledgeable, top-notch researcher. I hang my hat on 90% of what he says. In fact, they're doing am I right here, Ralph? They're doing another book that's scheduled to come out towards the end of the deal. Mm-hmm. He worked heavy with Rob Reiner.
8: That's correct.
6: I interviewed with Rob Reiner a couple of times. And
8: they did a podcast series that came out last year.
6: Last year. Right. So, ma'am, was that your question about did we know Dick Russell or?
11: No,
12: And I just wanted to know if y'all knew anything about Jackie Kennedy, if she knew any of the information that you guys know now or knew then, and when she knew it. And
8: I think she was very, after the assassination of her husband, she was very worried about her family, her children in particular. And one of the reasons that she left the country and moved to Greece and married Aristotle Onassis, he was a very rich man, and she felt that he could protect her and her children.
6: The information that we had through channels that she did not want to go to Dallas because Secret Service had warned, the rumors were so prevalent from Texas that she didn't want to go. But anyway, we know the story. Sorry.
1: Deep Cover, Shallow Graves. How do we get a copy?
6: Trinday. And I'm Amazon.
8: You go to your local bookstore, or you can order it on Amazon or from Barnes & Noble. But it should be available at bookstores everywhere.
1: And the publisher is Trinday, Trinedaway, Trinday.com. I suppose you could order it through Trinday as well. Tosh Plumley, Ralph Pizzullo, thank you so much for this.
8: Richard, thank you.
6: Thank you.
8: Pleasure.
6: Enjoyed it. You have a good one. Take care. Be safe.
1: Yes, indeed. That's the operative phrase. Be safe after that conversation. All right. For George Norrie, George Knapp, Connie Willis, Lisa Garr, Rich Barra, Ryan Recker, Stephanie Smith, Tom Danheiser, Dan Galanti, Adam Thompson, Donna Walker, and Sean Latasore. I'm Richard Serrett. Thank you for your ears and your voices, your beautiful voices. Until tonight, when we discuss Mother Mary encounters and the paranormal apocalypse. Good night. So long for now.

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0: public health emergency. I'm Deborah Valentine, Fox News. A public health emergency of international concern declared today due to more than 300 suspected Ebola cases and 88 deaths in Congo and Uganda.
1: The World Health Organization is declaring the Ebola outbreak in Congo and Uganda a global health emergency. The UN Health Agency reports at least 88 suspected deaths and more than 300 suspected cases have been reported so far. Ebola is a highly contagious virus that can be contracted through bodily fluids. The WHO says the outbreak does not yet meet the criteria for a pandemic.
0: Fox's Chanley Painter reporting. A Republican incumbent senator ousted in Saturday's primary in Louisiana after President Trump threw his support behind Representative Julia Letlow. Candidates failed to reach a 50% threshold, forcing a late June runoff primary. Senator Bill Cassidy conceding defeat.
2: I've had the privilege of representing the state of Louisiana for 12 years. I've been able to participate in democracy. And when you participate in democracy, sometimes it doesn't turn out the way you want it to.
0: More from Fox TV affiliate WVUE TV. Fox's 8 Jennifer Crockett in New Orleans.
3: She said that she had $26 million in attack ads spent against her. So she posed the question, why the heck would I do that? She had her two kids up on stage with her. She said it was all for her 8-year-old son and her 6-year-old daughter. She said, this is my why. She also said that she wants to continue to deregulate oil and gas production in Louisiana. She said that we are an energy rich state and she wants to continue to drive jobs and money to our economy from that production. She said that will also help with economic pressures across the nation.
0: Fox's Jennifer Crockett reporting on Julia Letlow. 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
0: An Iraqi national charged with allegedly carrying out at least 18 terror attacks against U.S. and Israeli groups overseas.
9: Still an ongoing investigation, but there are a lot of serious charges here. The DOJ says it's not a matter of if these terror attacks were going to happen in the United States, but a matter of when. And the feds believe it could have happened any day. Now, 32-year-old Mohammed al-Saadi is facing federal charges, and more arrests could be coming because the feds don't think he was acting alone. Investigators tell us this. He was the senior commander of an Iranian-backed terror group involved in nearly 20 attacks that were either being planned or it already happened, including the attempted murder of two Jewish men in the UK. This happened earlier this month. Police there say a Somali-born British citizen pulled out a knife and stabbed two guys in London, two Jewish men. The wild arrest was caught on body camera.
0: Fox's Alexis McAdams reporting from New York City. The war between Russia and Ukraine continues as Ukraine claims they found plans detailing targets of future Russian attacks.
10: President Zelensky said they have obtained Russian documents outlining targets for strikes in Kyiv and other Ukrainian cities, political and military facilities, including his presidential office and residence.
11: They've been hatching this plan for a long time. Now, after Iran, they've stepped up their efforts again, trying to figure out where we are and where we go.
10: Ukraine and Russia swapped 205 prisoners of war. It's the first stage of a 1,000-for-1,000 exchange. Most of them have been held in Russian captivity since 2022. President Zelensky claims Russia is looking for new soldiers by simplifying access to citizenship for people of Transnistria, a region of Moldova, because essentially a citizenship means military obligation while also staking claim to that territory.
0: Fox's Stephanie Bennett reporting from London. Venezuela's government said Saturday it deported Alex Saab to the U.S. to face judicial charges. He's a close ally of former Venezuelan leader Nicolas Maduro. I'm Deborah Valentine. This is Fox News.
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14: Nice day today. Intervals of clouds and sun. A high today of 75. Partly cloudy tonight, low 60. For tomorrow, some sun, warm day, high 90. And then windy and warm, a gusty thunderstorm in the afternoon. Tuesday, the high 87. I'm Steve Williams on Rochester's News Weather and Traffic Station. 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

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Your loft, that greasy spoon just off the interstate, and your cabin in the woods. Welcome to Coast AM, the very best in late-night talk radio. I'm Richard Serrett, and tonight, this morning, I'm coming to you live from the home studio in Old Thornhill, just north of Toronto. Coming up in hour one, 60 years ago today, the Beach Boys released Pet Sounds, a record that arrived like a transmission from somewhere beyond the limits of popular music. It was lush, melancholy, intimate, orchestral, fragile, and impossibly beautiful. Beneath the California sunshine was something deeper. Loneliness, yearning, innocence slipping away, and the ache of becoming an adult in the modern world. Among its masterpieces, this cathedral built from harmonies.

0: God Only Knows, a song so emotionally profound that Paul McCartney would later call it one of the greatest songs ever written. McCartney marveled at its intricate chord changes and the emotional power hidden inside its deceptively simple lyrics. In fact, Pet Sounds affected McCartney so deeply that it pushed him and the Beatles to elevate their own songwriting, helping inspire the creative leap that would become Sgt. Pepper. And tonight, in Hour One, I'll be joined by one of the men who helped create that masterpiece, Al Jardine. Al's voice and musicianship is woven into the emotional architecture of an era. And tonight, we'll journey into the creation of Pet Sounds, exploring the fragile alchemy within the band, the almost otherworldly beauty of those harmonies, and the reason these songs continue to linger in the soul like fragments of a forgotten dream. For 1 hour, we revisit the moment when American popular music stopped being disposable and started becoming confessional, cinematic, and painfully human, as Brian Wilson and the Beach Boys transformed surf songs into something transcendent. Then in hours 2, 3, and 4, November 22nd, 1963, Dallas, Texas. And for more than 60 years, the assassination of President John F. Kennedy has remained America's deepest political wound and its most enduring mystery. But what if there was another story unfolding in Dealey Plaza that day? A hidden operation buried beneath the official narrative. An operation involving covert pilots, CIA cutouts, anti-Castro Cubans, organized crime figures, intelligence operatives, and an alleged abort team dispatched to stop the assassination before it happened. Tonight, for 3 explosive hours, I welcome legendary CIA contract pilot Robert Tosh Plumley and acclaimed investigative author Ralph Pizzullo for a chilling deep dive into the claims at the center of their book, Deep Cover, Shallow Graves. Plumley alleges he flew members of a covert team into Dallas on the eve of Kennedy's murder, believing they were there to intercept a plot already in motion. Instead, he says they walked into a carefully orchestrated operation spiraling beyond anyone's control. From secret CIA safe houses and anti-Castro paramilitary networks to Dealey Plaza, the Grassy Knoll, Operation Northwoods, Lee Harvey Oswald, E. Howard Hunt, Johnny Roselli, and the intelligence underworld of Cold War America, this conversation ventures into territory few dare to touch. Was Dallas the scene of a failed security operation? Did factions inside the intelligence community know more than they admitted? And was the assassination of JFK not merely a murder, but the violent collision of covert wars being fought beneath the surface of American democracy? 3 hours, one of the darkest chapters in modern history. But first, celebrating Pet Sounds, the 60th anniversary with Beach Boys co-founder Al Jardine. Welcome to the Audio Imaginarium. Come on in, weary traveler, hang your cloak on a peg, grab a stool, and come warm yourself by the fire. There are stories to be told, and you are among friends. I'm Richard Serrett, and this is Coast to Coast AM. Why don't you stay a while?
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2: 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I told them what I'm doing, and they said, "Well, what's it doing that it stopped that coughing?" 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It just stopped it."
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0: As a founding member of the Beach Boys, Al Jardine helped create music that didn't just soundtrack an era, it captured the emotional heartbeat of post-war America. A Grammy Lifetime Achievement recipient and Rock and Roll Hall of Fame member, Al is currently touring with the Pet Sounds Band. And we're going to discuss the new archival collection, We Got a Groove, the brothers' studio years, and Al's acclaimed solo album, A Postcard from California, featuring collaborations with Neil Young, David Crosby, Stephen Stills, and Glenn Campbell. Al Jardine, welcome to Coast AM. So great having you here. How are you?
5: Oh, thank you, Richard. That's quite a nice thing to say. 60 years of celebrating the Pet Sounds, the making of Pet Sounds, has it resonated all over the world. So we're happy to discuss it with you tonight.
0: And when you reflect on that journey of that record and your role in creating it, what does this anniversary mean to you personally?
5: Well, confirms Brian Wilson was a preeminent composer, not just a writer, not just a songwriter, because a lot of us can do that, but he was a composer, and he invented a style of music kind of similar to Mendelssohn or Bach or Beethoven. Those folks all had a certain vision, and his vision happened to be in the 20th century, which is now sounds like a long time ago, but it's going to be around for quite, his music will be around for a long time, another 60 years and maybe 160 years, probably forever.
0: And Pet Sounds, it was such a departure for the Beach Boys in 1966. I mean, there weren't songs about surfing and cars or girls on the beach. How was the album received initially by fans?
5: Here in the United States, territory by territory is different. Here it was somewhat, shall we say, muted by the label, because they didn't hear what they called the hit record to sell the album. So about a few months after we released it, they released a Best of the Beach Boys album due to failing sales, at least in their opinion. And so that killed it right there. It didn't have a chance. So it took a while. It took another 30 or 40 years to be appreciated in the way it is now. And sometimes a good thing is just too good to be true initially. And it needs time to mellow and people to interpret it the way it is today as a brilliant piece of art.
0: And for those of us who only know Brian Wilson through the music, what was it actually like being in the room with him during the creation of Pet Sounds? I mean, did you sense at the time you were witnessing this rare kind of genius at work?
5: Well, we were on tour at the time, so we weren't really in the room, as you put it, when he was tracking and writing the music. So we were in Japan for a month prior to our induction into the Pet Sounds Hall of Fame. No, we were introduced to a new kind of expression, Brian's consciousness since we had left for tour, and he was so excited to have us come home and listen. He just couldn't wait for us to hear. So the day we got off the plane, we were asked to come into the studio and just sit down and listen. And that was quite an experience. There's a little bit of hesitation, only in that our music was always fun, and the sun and the sand and the surf and the girls and all that, which is great too. I mean, there's nothing wrong with that, but one has to assimilate. We're actually kind of like, when we come into the studio, we expect Brian to be in his game, and we respected that. And so we were ready to go. He assigned parts for us, leads for the guys, and we sat at the piano and just learned it right there in the studio the day after we got home.
0: Never mind the jet lag. Get to work.
5: We're journeyman guys. I mean, we'd made a few albums before this, so we knew exactly how to express the values that he had in his head. See, he was listening to stuff that we couldn't even perceive until he, you know, handed out the parts, but they were all pretty consistent with his style. You know, he had a signature style, and it took a while for it all to settle down. It took us about 3 to 6 months, quite honestly, to get it all done, because he was hearing things that we couldn't hear necessarily, and so we'd have to do it over and over and over until we got it right.
0: I want to talk about another phenomenal track from Pet Sounds. Let's hear a little bit of Sloop John B.

0: Sloop John B. It has this almost mythic life before it ever reached Pet Sounds. I think it was Alan Lomax or someone was recording in the field back in the 1930s, and then at the Weavers and the Kingston Trio. How did you first bring that song to Brian Wilson, and what was his initial reaction to the idea?
1: When we started the group, I brought it to his attention. Back in college, we were going to college together. I said, we got to start a group. Let's sing some folk songs. And he said, well, I like the Four Freshmen. So we shared distinctly different music ideals. But Dennis Wilson got the jump on us and suggested we do a song about surfing. So I had to wait a while before I got my turn, and I thought we should add a couple of chords, at least a single, a certain vocal arrangement made itself available to in my head. So I played it for him, and he appreciated it. He thought, yeah, we can make that work because, you know, that's what we do, you know, and we'll make it into a Beach Boy type style song instead of a folk song. And so we had the best musicians, the wrecking crew were in there, and we had to change a few words because some of the stuff was a little bit coming from the Bahamian area of the world. There were certain words that didn't quite work. So we worked that out, and it became a hit single all by itself. And had nowhere to go until we delivered Pet Sounds. It was my understanding anyway that it was my desire to have good vibrations on the Pet Sounds album. And Brian argued that it was too sophisticated for our audience, and that it will save it for the Smile project. And I said, Brian, this is, you know, we've worked really hard on it. I think we should make it a single off the album. But in any event, Sloop John B was inserted in its place to be the single. It's because that was the way it worked in those days. You had to have a single to sell the album. And I'm very proud of Sloop. I mean, I think it's fantastic. But thematically, It's slightly different. Musically, it's brilliant. Good vibrations would have been, in my opinion, the way to go. But he was stubborn. He just said, no, I'm going to say it. And in fact, Smile never came out, which is kind of ironic, until about 30 years later.
0: That's but right. Yes.
1: We put Good Vibrations out on a little, which we'll call it the stepchild of Smile. And it's called Smiley Smile, which became the follow up to Pet Sounds, and that's where Good Vibrations ended up. So
0: wow, anyway, thank you for that.
1: We're talking about Pet Sounds, I know, but it's Sloop was brilliant. Don't get me wrong. I mean, I'm proud to have had a part of it, of making it and writing it. But, it is what it is.
0: Well, it is absolutely transcendent. I want to talk about another Pet Sounds song, another track. Wouldn't It Be Nice? Let's just hear a little bit of that.

0: Wouldn't it be nice? I want to, there's a quote from Mike Love from Charles Granata's book, Wouldn't It Be Nice? Brian Wilson and the Making of the Beach Boys' Pet Sound. And Mike Love says of the recording of Wouldn't It Be Nice, we did one passage, Wouldn't It Be Nice, close to 30 times. And some of those tries were nearly perfect, but Brian was looking for something more than the actual notes or the blend. He was reaching for something mystical out of the range of hearing. What are your memories about the recording of Wouldn't It Be Nice?
1: Yeah, we were recording. I agree with Mike. It was probably more than 30, but we were recording good vibrations and Wouldn't It Be Nice simultaneously, going back and forth between the two. And, you know, he was hearing exactly what he wanted, and we weren't doing exactly what he heard in his own head. But how, you know, that's a tough call. He finally had to capitulate. I mean, whatever the word is, he finally had to, you know, I think he feels we got pretty close. And, it was a big undertaking. Those two alone were in the 3 to 4 months of making the album. It was a big deal. And I think it came off really well myself. In fact, it's in a commercial today. I don't even know what the commercial is, to be honest with you, but it's pretty much accepted as one of the better cuts on the album.
0: Looking back now, how do you reconcile, I suppose, this extraordinary beauty that Brian brought into the world through the music with the personal struggles he endured behind the scenes?
1: Yeah, I think he really he was probably very despondent about the reception that we got. The album received after it was released. He never really talked to me too much about it, but shortly thereafter, we abandoned the studio, what we call the professional studios, and we set up a studio in the house and really started to make music in a more informal way. So I think that really affected him. And so we abandoned Smile and pretty much started all over again. And, you know, that was, but I think he enjoyed making Pet Sounds. I think that was the highlight of his life. I think he really had a lot of fun doing it.
0: And we're heading into a break here at the bottom of the hour. What was your reaction and Brian's reaction and the rest of the band when Paul McCartney said what he did about not only that album sort of elevating the Beatles game, but also the God Only Knows, that song being one of the greatest songs ever written?
1: Yeah, I agree with Paul.
0: All right, we'll head on into the break, back with more of my conversation with Beach Boys co-founder Al Jardine. Pet Sounds, 60 years on. Richard Serrett, Coast to Coast AM.
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4: Nice day today.

0: congratulated them both. This was not the result that I necessarily wanted, but I feel great.
1: The runoff is in June. Ukraine claims that they've found plans detailing targets of future Russian attacks.
2: President Zelensky said they have obtained Russian documents outlining targets for strikes in Kyiv and other Ukrainian cities, political and military facilities, including his presidential office and residence.
1: Fox's Stephanie Bennett. The second leg of horse racing's Triple Crown taking place, Napoleon Solo winning the Preakness. 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
4: This is a Bloomberg Money Minute. Say what you will about the younger generation. One thing you can't say is they're selfish.
5: We see a lot of activity on GoFundMe from Gen Z.
4: Jim Cadogan is CEO of GoFundMe. The crowdfunding platform's latest survey shows 71% of Gen Z, 14 to 29-year-olds, reported some kind of giving in the last week. That's more than millennials, Gen X, boomers, or any other generation.
5: That applies to every single kind of giving. 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
4: And when the giving's on GoFundMe, Cadogan says 91% of it goes to nonprofits, not just friends and family. What's driving the generosity? Cadogan says it speaks to the defining aspect of Gen Z as the first digital native generation.
5: Social media is very effective for sharing. And for Gen Z, telling people what they're thinking, telling people what they're feeling, expressing their identity through action is more important than any other generation.
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1: Hey, welcome back. We got a groove, an unreleased outtake from the sessions for the 1977 album, The Beach Boys Love You. And this song has circulated among collectors for years, but it was officially released in February on the comprehensive box set, We Got a Groove, the Brothers Studio.

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0: And we're back with Al Jardine, co-founder of the Beach Boys, and we're celebrating the 60th anniversary of Pet Sounds. We Got a Groove a little bit earlier, Al, and that is part of this massive, I think 73 tracks, this archival collection. Much of it, I guess, taken from the recording of, Beach Boys Love You in 77. And you're performing, all of the songs from that album, the Beach Boys Love You, while you're touring with the Pet Sounds band. But when that album came out, it was, I think, sort of treated like an oddball record in the catalog. But now audiences seem to be embracing these songs with genuine affection. What changed for you personally when you started performing this material live with the Pet Sounds band?
8: Well, I remember recording, of course, and it was just put right under the shelf, just like Pet Sounds was ignored. And so I challenged my musical director to learn the album, to teach Brian's band, the Brian Wilson band, the Love You album. And by golly, they produced a masterpiece, and I was so impressed. We started booking dates immediately to express those values, because we not only do we do it the way it was initially recorded, but we enhanced it with new technology that gives it even more dynamic resonance. It's a beauty. It's a real undiscovered beauty. And one of Brian's, in fact, it is Brian's favorite album because it's really a personal expression, as was Pet Sounds, but it's so unique and quirky. I think that's the thing that people love about it. It's quirky. It's Brian's personality. It's bubbling above the surface, and it's a joy to play those songs.
0: But when it first came out, I think you initially, I think I've read a quote, you thought it was initially a flop because it sounded so stripped down and different from, you had all of these lush production people associated with the Beach Boys. Yeah.
8: Well, we did it in our, not the home studio, but we also built a studio in Santa Monica. And so we didn't have the outboard gear that we had in the professional studios. Therefore, you were really making something dry, what we call it, a dry recording, without effects and all the bells and whistles you get in a big studio. And that gave Brian time to just have fun. And he didn't care about all the bells and whistles. He just wanted to write some fun, enchanting, original music vis-a-vis Pet Sounds. You know, the same kind of approach. And so his brothers, Carl and Dennis, Mike and I helped make it possible. He had all the time he needed, no rush, and he just enjoyed it. But of course, the label didn't feel that way, as similar as to the Capitol Records thing. We'd gone from to a different label by then. I can't remember which one actually. It might have still been Capitol, but again, they didn't hear the single. That whole formula, the formula wasn't there anymore. They didn't know how to promote it. But boy, you should hear it now. It's a masterpiece, and I must say it's my favorite one. I'm with Brian on that.
0: Yeah, when I hear songs like I'll Bet He's Nice and Johnny Carson, they're kind of quirky on the surface, but there's also a vulnerability and a melancholy underneath them. I'm wondering if those songs reveal something essential about Brian Wilson during that period.
8: Yeah, he was vulnerable. He was and emotionally vulnerable, I should say. You know, it wasn't easy for him to reach out and be warm with someone. Particularly with women. You know, he was happily married, of course, at the time, but he's expressing what I think we all went through in high school and college. The fear of being rejected, for instance, with I'll Bet He's Nice, you brought that one up. That's about rejection, and it is melancholy. And when I sing it, I feel Brian's melancholy. I get to sing the leads on this album, which is a lot of fun. I'm really experiencing Brian's soul in a way coming out, and it's really poignant. They're so clever and so well written, and it's astonishing. So I really recommend everybody come out and hear it while we have this great band, because the Brian Wilson Band is still intact for the most part, and they sound better than the record.
0: We should point out that you will be, let's see here, I've got some dates here for Al Jardine and the Pet Sounds Band. You're going to be playing in Phoenix at the Musical Instrument Museum on Wednesday, June 3rd, Thursday, June 4th, the Plaza Theater in Palm Springs, California, Saturday, June 6th, and then you're heading to Australia. The Sydney Opera House, the Regal Theater in Perth, Adelaide, Melbourne, Brisbane. Wow.
8: Yep. And we'll do a dose of Pet Sounds in that tour as well. We'll add a few songs from Pet Sounds, and we'll try to put in enough for everyone to enjoy. Eventually, we'll probably do the entire Pet Sounds album, probably starting this fall, and also with an intermission, and then we'll come back and do the whole Love You album, and then all of the big hits, all those hits will be in the encore. So it's going to be quite a year for us if the economy holds up and we don't have to, you know, the fuel prices being what they are and all the, it's hard for people to buy tickets to the shows now because they have to buy food. So a lot of people are in trouble. A lot of acts are having to cancel. So I hope we don't have to.
0: I want to talk a little bit about your solo album, A Postcard from California. I think it was released in 2010, and then it was reissued, I think, in 2022. Let's hear a little bit of A California Saga.

0: There you go, California Saga. Oh, there's Neil Young coming in on that song. Wow, what a that's Neil Young, David Crosby, Stephen Stills. What a group of musicians you assembled for A Postcard from California. How did you get those gentlemen involved?
1: Well, that's a good question. They're so generous. Crosby and Neil and those guys. Stevens, they all wanted to be, Steve told me in private, he said, you know, we all wanted to be Beach Boys, which, so they love the harmonies, you know, they always love the band. The parent band. And so, and when Crosby came up to do his part, he said, you got Neil to do that? He says, yeah. I just went up to the studio and he put his lead on. He says, boy, you're really lucky. So, but you know, they all had their little things there, but they love harmony. We all love the harmonies, and I'm singing about a pretty cool place called the Central California Expression, I guess you call it. They all love that idea. You know, it's a beautiful musical idea that they joined me on. Glenn Campbell was amazing on the title song Postcard from California. I mean, he without him, I don't think it would have been nearly as good, because he put his heart and soul into it. He was a Beach Boy when Brian couldn't tour anymore. So
0: that's right. Yeah.
1: So I brought him in on that vocal. He just walked down to the studio from Monterey. He was doing the show there, and he blew me away. His vocals. So we got really lucky.
0: You've said that the album grew out of Don't Fight the Sea, which was written by my fellow countryman Terry Jacks. And it reflects your lifelong concern for the environment. When you look back, do you feel that same ecological, spiritual connection to the ocean has always sort of existed beneath a lot of your music, even during the early Beach Boy years?
1: Oh yeah, we've always been near, you know, fond of the water, you know, on the surface as surfers, you know, doing during the early years, and then we started learning about, you know, saving the water and not polluting it, and so I wrote a song called "Don't Go Near the Water," which is kind of an anachronism, but because of the pollution, and so we've been, you know, quite aware of all of those things, and and Terry, bless his heart, wrote a terrific song. And I thought, hey, Terry, can I just add a couple of notes, maybe a bridge, so Carl Wilson can sing a beautiful, you know, what we call a bridge, to bridge the verses together. And he said, sure. So we got a beautiful song there. Don't Fight the Sea, about, you know, just hanging in there and trying to make things better. And the Canadians know how to do that.
0: I was reading an interview that you did, and you recalled Brian Wilson telling you, Al, you have to finish your songs. Did completing A Postcard from California feel in some way like maybe honoring that encouragement?
1: Yeah, you might say so. But more humorously, that was Brian's remark to folks who would ask him, how do you write a song? And he would deflect, because it was so easy for him to write a song. He would deflect and say, you've got to finish your songs. So it's kind of a tongue-in-cheek thing. It really wasn't that, you know, like with telling me to finish my songs, because that's the trick is knowing how to write a good melody. And Brian had all those qualities. He could not only write them, he could arrange them, produce them, and sing them. So the rest of us are really in the Brian Wilson School of Music area. So I gave him all the credit.
0: I want to play a little bit of another track from A Postcard from California, Waves of Love.
1: Oh, yeah.
0: Oh, we don't have that. Oh, sorry. We'll have to. Well, let's talk briefly about that. Do we have that? I don't think. Okay, one second. We'll have that for you in a second. But this Carl Wilson's voice, I believe, comes up on this. So this was recorded when, in the early 90s?
1: Yeah. No, later than that. About 2000, early 2000s.
0: And Carl sadly passed away in the late 90s, I think 1998. So how did you get his voice on that track?
1: I guess you're right. It was before then. It all kind of comes together in my brain. The decades are rolling by now.
0: Tell me about it. Let's hear a little bit of that right now.

0: There you go. Waves of Love. That's from a postcard from California. It's kind of a love letter to California, or at least it sounds like that to me. California, the California dream, the coastline. When you listen back to that now, what emotions does that record stir in you?
1: Well, it was a preeminent Beach Boys song, and I thought we were going to have a single out of it. But our producer at the time, executive producer, had other ideas. So I channeled it into my own album. But I thought everyone thought it should be a Beach Boys song. And sorry about that. That's my schnoodle. Hey, anyway, so I thought, you know what? I'm going to put it on my album, my solo album, because it's too good to lose a great song like that. And Carl was generous enough to help me finish it. So I'm really lucky. I had so much talent around me. I assembled an album just virtually with some of the best singers and writers in the country. So I was very lucky.
0: I know you released an EP last year, Islands in the Sun. Anything else in the works? Is there going to be another Al Jardine solo album?
1: I think I'm going to do an extended EP if for Record Store Day. There's a couple of really cool songs on it, and some refreshing things. And I'm going to finish my songs, Brian.
0: Great advice. Yes.
1: And I want to just go back to.
0: I want to go back quickly to the Beach Boys' "Love You" album. There's a song on there called "Solar System," and I mean, are you into astronomy? Are you a sky watcher?
1: Yeah, very much so. I have a Celestron myself, a 16-inch Celestron. I love it.
0: And I have to ask you this because it is Coast to Coast AM. Have you ever seen a UFO?
1: My son has. He's actually photographed a few.
0: Really?
1: Yeah. Cigar-shaped kind of structures that he's sitting out here on the West Coast, pretty much north of Monterey, California, and just sitting he'll have his camera ready to go, and he's amazing. He's a brilliant photographer. Andrew Jardine is his name, and I'm cultivating his stuff. I'll share that with you sometime, or in your audience, if I get something to share with you, I will.
0: Oh, I'd love to. I'd love to see those photographs.
1: Yeah.
0: Got to ask you about, because I'm up here in Canada, and I always like to say we have 6 months of winter and 6 months of bad skating. Do you miss winters in Lima, Ohio?
1: That's funny. Oh, yeah. Well, I don't miss the winters, no. But I love that part of the world, though, when the leaves start to change, and I'm a Midwesterner at heart. Yeah, I really am.
0: All right, well, folks, you need to get out and see Al Jardine and the Pet Sounds Band, and they are coming to Phoenix and Palm Springs and then on to Australia. More information at aljardine.com. Al, thank you so much for taking the time. What a privilege.
1: Well, thank you, Richard. That's very kind of you.
0: All right. Coming up next, former CIA contract pilot Tosh Plumlee and investigator author Ralph Pezzullo. Join me for a chilling 3-hour journey into a hidden world surrounding the assassination of John F. Kennedy, covert flights, anti-Castro operatives, intelligence networks, an alleged abort team dispatched to Dallas before history changed forever. I'm Richard Serrett, and this is Coast to Coast AM.

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12: A Trump-backed candidate is triumphant. I'm Chris DeMeo, Fox News. Louisiana Republican Congresswoman Julia Letlow and State Treasurer John Fleming advanced to a runoff election for the GOP's nomination for U.S. Senate in November. They defeated incumbent Senator Bill Cassidy.
13: Trump-backed Congresswoman Julia Letlow and State Treasurer John Fleming got the most votes and will face off in the runoff on June 27th. Incumbent Bill Cassidy finished third, ending his bid for re-election. Under Louisiana's election rules, only the top two candidates advanced to the runoff. The result marks a major political defeat for Cassidy. He faced backlash from many Republicans after voting to convict President Trump in his second impeachment trial. Following the January 6th attack on the U.S. Capitol, he also broke with President Trump on key issues. Trump attacked Cassidy on Truth Social, calling him a disloyal disaster.
12: That's Fox's Chinley Painter reporting. Well, the second jewel of horse racing's Triple Crown was held yesterday in Maryland. Fox's Greg Thompson has the winner of the 2026 Preakness Stakes.
14: The 151st running of the Preakness Stakes had a little bit less juice thanks to Kentucky Derby winner Golden Tempo skipping the race after its trainer said the horse needed more time to recover, making it three times in the last 5 years that the Kentucky Derby winner has punted on the chance to win the Triple Crown. So with the field cleared out, the home stretch saw Napoleon Solo trying to hold off Iron Honor.
15: These two to the final furlong. Napoleon Solo still there. Iron Honor on the outside. Cannot get him.
14: On NBC Sports and Peacock, Napoleon Solo gets it done at 7-1 odds. We now wait to see what the Belmont Stakes will look like in 3 weeks. Greg Thompson, Fox News.
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12: North America's largest commuter rail system is shutting down after union workers went on strike. The Long Island Railroad ended operations early Saturday morning as five unions representing half its workforce walked off the job. Both sides have been negotiating contracts for months. No new talks have been scheduled. Meantime, Russian President Vladimir Putin will meet with Chinese leader Xi Jinping on a two-day visit to Beijing next week. The Kremlin announcing the trip less than 24 hours after President Trump finished his own state visit to China, saying in a statement that Putin's trip, planned for May 19th and 20th, had already been scheduled to coincide with the 25th anniversary of the 2001 Sino-Russian Treaty of Friendship. The two leaders are expected to discuss bilateral relations as well as key international and regional issues. The Academy of Country Music Awards are being handed out tonight in Las Vegas. Fox's Tanya J. Powers has more.
8: The 61st Academy of Country Music Awards is being hosted by Shania Twain, and it could be a big night for women in country. Megan Maroney leads with 9 nominations, followed by Miranda Lambert with 8, and Ella Langley and Lainey Wilson each received 7. Maroney and Wilson are up for Entertainer of the Year, along with Chris Stapleton, Cody Johnson, Jelly Roll, Luke Combs, and Morgan Wallen. Presenters include Keith Urban, Ashley McBride, Michael Bublé, and Lauren Elena. The ACM Awards will be broadcast live from the MGM Grand Garden Arena, streaming live on Prime Video. Tanya J. Powers, Fox News.
12: Venezuela's government says it's deported a close ally of Nicolas Maduro to face judicial proceedings in the U.S. It comes less than 3 years after former President Biden pardoned him in a prisoner exchange. I'm Chris DeMeo. This is Fox News.
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11: Nice day today, intervals of clouds and sun. A high today at 75, partly cloudy tonight, low 60. For tomorrow, some sun, warm day, high 90, and then windy and warm, a gusty thunderstorm in the afternoon Tuesday, the high 87. I'm Steve Williams on Rochester's News Weather and Traffic Station, News Radio WHAM 1180.
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23: Hello, I'm Bob Lonsbury, and this is Your Hometown, a program of the Heartland offering common sense to some 300 million Americans each weekend. You know, there's one theological point which I've never quite been able to grasp, and that is the assertion that Adam is a bad guy. We have this phenomenon called the fall of Adam, and the word fall is not particularly complimentary, and it seems to indicate that something bad happened. And I'm not going to argue with like big Bible scholars and such like that. Folks went to school and learned foreign languages. I'm sure that they're very smart. I'm sure they bring much wisdom. But I don't see Adam and Eve as bad guys. I don't see that Eve got played by the snake. I don't see that Eve led Adam into trouble. I don't see that Adam made necessarily a bad decision.
0: I believe that there actually was some guy named Adam. And I literally believe that there was some lady named Eve. Now, how that all worked out from a biology standpoint, I don't know. One day, we'll all ask God together and probably find out. I believe there was an Adam and Eve. And I believe that I'm related to them. I believe that you're related to them. I believe that they are our first parents. Now, that might be a hard pill to swallow for some people. I understand that. I'm just saying that I think they're real, and I don't think they're bad guys. I don't think that we are descended from bad guys. I am a parent, and I am a child, and my mother was a parent and was a child, and I imagine that goes back all the way, all the way, all the way. And it's hard for me to think, looking at the glorious family of man, so many fascinating, different, wonderful people all over the world and all through history, it's hard for me to think that all those wonderful different sorts of people came from a bad seed, right? What's that old line about the apple doesn't fall far from the tree? Well, humans have been falling off the human tree for a good long time. But Adam and Eve were back there to start, as I see it. Now, here's how I see this thing about the fall. I think Adam and Eve, they were put in a bit of a pickle. I believe probably in God's wisdom, that was on purpose, right? Because God, according to my Bible, gave them two commandments there at the Garden of Eden. The first one was, be fruitful and multiply, replenish the earth. Okay? The second one was, don't eat of that tree over there. Right? And then he said, catch you all later. Have a nice day. And I presume, I don't know, they set out to naming the animals or eating exotic fruit. I have no idea. Whatever you do in the Garden of Eden. So they're probably sitting around talking, thinking, sort of like you and I do about our lives with our sweethearts. And they had that pickle I mentioned there. We were told by God to be fruitful and multiply and replenish the earth. First thing he told us to do. Second thing he told us to do was don't eat off that tree over there. And they think about that and they go, well, hold it now. There's a conflict here. The only way we can be fruitful and multiply is to by eating off that tree over there so that we become mortal, if you will. We leave this garden and we commence life as it will be lived until the end of this earth with, you know, a boy and a girl and, you know, and after some kids and they grow up and they pair off and more kids and the wonderful succession and growth of the family of man. Generation after generation, family after family of love, sweet, sacred things. Be fruitful and multiply and replenish the earth. But the only way they could do that was eat that fruit over there, right? They don't eat the fruit. They stay there, just the two of them, in the Garden of Eden forever, right? It just goes on and on and on and on. And these people, I don't think, even had Netflix. So, you know, how many exotic fruits can you eat in the garden before you get a little bored? I don't know. I'm sure it was fine. It was great. Whatever. What the hell? You got a talking snake. That's something. Forgive me for being flip. But they had these conflicting commandments. And, you know, I don't know God's plan exactly. And that's the way he set it up. And, you know, Adam probably didn't know with Eve God's plan exactly either. And that's how God set it up. But at a certain point, the way I look at it, I figure that Adam and Eve had a conversation that went along the lines of to keep that first commandment, we're going to have to break this second commandment. Right? And if we keep that first commandment,
23: the entire family of man, with its billions of souls, will be born. Life, as gentle listener, you and I live it and enjoy it and treasure it, can commence. But if we don't keep that first commandment, Adam and Eve are thinking, it's just you and me here in the garden, and I guess we keep naming animals, and we will do that through all eternity, you and me. And these other folks will never have their chance to be born. They will not have their experiences here on this earth. They will not have the joy and rejoicing which comes from being a parent and perpetuating life yourself. So the way I look at it, they probably had a talking to each other and said, man, this is tough. And of course, I think God understood all this, obviously. He set it up this way. And he kind of put it before them. All right, make your choice. And they made their choice to give life to you and me, to commence the fulfillment of the purpose of creation, to open the door to birth in this life to the vast family of man in its many billions. You, me, and all our loved ones, and all the people around the world, and all their loved ones, that's a pretty big deal. Thank you, Adam and Eve, for letting us live. And God does not seem to have been overly upset by this. He kicks them out of the garden. Okay, now you have to work for your food. Okay. And it's not like he wrote them off. He continues to have relations with them. And in time, he sends a savior, his son, to redeem the family of man. Adam and Eve opened the door to birth for us all. And as part of that, they also opened the door to death for us all. But the other part of this plan, the birth and the mission, the atonement of Jesus Christ, allows us to overcome that death. We will be resurrected, and our bodies will be back alive again. And we also have this great privilege to be able to ask the Lord to forgive our sins, that we may be spiritually alive as well. And, you know, in that scenario, as it's laid out there, I just have a hard time seeing Adam and Eve as bad guys. And I can't be anything but grateful for them. They did what had to be done. And you and I got to live as a result. And in God's a vast eternal plan, he had an Adam who did what he was supposed to do. And he also had a Jesus who did what he was supposed to do. So forgive me if this is too Bible thumper. Forgive me if it's contrary to the doctrine or dogma of your religion. But as I'm sitting here thinking about Adam and Eve, who I believe really existed and who I believe really are our first parents, all of us, that's the only way it makes sense to me, right? So, yeah, the people and process that got you and me here is not a bad thing. It's a divine thing. It's a sacred thing. And Adam and Eve broke that one commandment over there, but this one over here, be fruitful and multiply and replenish the earth, they kept that one. I'm Bob Lonsbury, and this is your hometown.
1: 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Tomorrow.
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0: Welcome back. I'm Bob Lonsbury, and this is your hometown. I've been blessed to be a dad, and one of my daughters is a girl named Blue-Eyed Ellie. That may not be on the birth certificate or the Social Security card per se, but it's something along those lines. Blue-Eyed Ellie just finished her freshman year of college, and she did pretty well. It was hard. It was a heavy lift. That first semester about made her head explode, but she caught her stride, and she's up to speed, and it all turned out pretty well. And she's excited about the looming new year and the summer internship she's got digging on some archaeology site over in Africa. But my daughter is a student at Yale. And I mention that simply because I'm about to talk about admissions at Yale. And so I've got a little why dad hat that I wear, and I'm disclosing my bias here, okay? Of course, that hat that's blue and has a big white Y on it, and then the word dad under the Y. On the back of that hat, I had embroidered BYU 2014 for my son, Lee. And then after that, Yale 2029, I guess, for my daughter, Blue-Eyed Ellie. Anyway, let's move past that. You don't care that much about my hats, you jerk. But Yale kind of got kicked right square in the seat of the pants this week by the Civil Rights Division of the United States Department of Justice, and for discrimination in admission to its medical school. And they found that Yale discriminates against Asian students for admission to medical school, and discriminates against white students in admission to medical school, and discriminates in favor of black students for admission to medical school and discriminates in favor of Hispanic students for admission to medical school. Here's an illustration from the Department of Justice of how extreme that went. If you took a black student and an Asian student who had exactly the same grades, exactly the same background, were essentially, you know, carbon copies of one another, except for their race, the black student would be 27 times more likely to be invited to go forward in the Yale admission process than would the Asian student with the exact same education and qualifications, right? A irrefutable bias in favor of black students and an irrefutable bias against Asian students. Against Asian students because on average, academically, in America, Asian students do pretty well, do very well. And there has been discrimination against Asian students in America's colleges at the highest levels for quite a while now. The argument is there are too many of them. We don't get enough diversity. Well, my thought is that probably we should let the best students in and not give a dang what color they are or anything else about them. Anyway, I want to get back to this thing for a second. America made a horrible moral mistake towards the beginning of the civil rights movement. Not the movement, but federal civil rights legislation. That's the better way to say it. That's where America made the horrible moral decision or mistake. And here is that mistake. The premise of federal government reaction to civil rights has been that we replace one bigotry with another. Instead of seeing equality as our goal, where we are all equal under law, we instead have come up with affirmative action and DEI programs, really since the mid-1960s, all of which discriminate in favor of people of color, unless you happen to be Asian these days, and discriminate against people who happen to be Caucasian. And that's just the way it's been. Our courts have ordered that. Our Congress has demanded it. Our press has shouted amen after it. We have taught our children that this is the way it should be. The thing is, though, we've been wrong all along the way. One evil is not an appropriate replacement for another evil. Two wrongs don't make a right. The antidote to bigotry is not bigotry. It is equality. And, you know, we all should be judged. And here's the deal. Dr. King, in one of his quotes, really encapsulated the entire thing, that people should be judged just as he hoped his children would be, by the content of their character, not the color of their skin. We don't play that game. We judge by the color of the skin. When I say we, I mean until here recently, our federal government, the law of the land was that you could racially discriminate to create congressional districts as long as they benefited black people or Latino people. You could actively discriminate against white people in the drawing of congressional districts if you advantaged black or brown people. We thought that was fine. It never was. It was always morally wrong. And discriminating for or against somebody at college admissions based on their race is absolutely and forever wrong, no matter the fact that it is almost universally done by America's colleges and universities. Here's how it ought to be. Admission ought to be colorblind to everything. Your application, with like all your test scores and the classes you took and the essay you wrote, it should just have a number on there. You're going to be applicant 15, okay? Thank you very much. The guy or gal behind you in line, that's applicant 16, all right? And we're going to take off your name. They did this thing where, oh, be sure and put your picture on there. That was just so they could check your skin color. That's all that was. No, no pictures, no name. We don't need to know your street address. You just give us, like I said, your tests, your transcripts, your essay, you know, what you've done, clubs and leadership, stuff like that. We put that, oh, you're applicant number 17. Thanks for your paperwork. We'll get back to you. And then look at those and rank them purely on merit, period. Anything else is cheating. Anything else is dishonest. Anything else is an insult to the Declaration of Independence and the 14th Amendment of the United States Constitution. Anything else is an insult to the notion that we were created by God equally, right? And have equal standing before Him and equal standing before the law. And that's just the way it ought to be, right? And what about this thing about, oh, Asians, look, they get so many to get into college. Do you know why Asians, on average, again, this is a generalization, do you know why Asians perform so well? You know why? It's because many of them come from cultures inside their home or back from, you know, their heritage group. Many of them come from cultures that place a premium on hard work, that value education, that teach young people to work hard and sacrifice to build a good future for themselves, to be strong and stable in their family units. Many Asians come from cultures inside their home or, again, a larger culture that teaches them positive virtues. Cultures encourage us to make certain choices in our life. And if our culture encourages us to make choices that lead to positive outcomes, well, we're much benefited by that. But if we come from cultures that teach us to make choices that tend to have poor outcomes, then we are cursed by our culture, right? You come from a culture that doesn't value education, that, right? How are you going to do? If you come from a culture that doesn't teach you to work hard, if you come from a culture that doesn't teach you to do your best and provide for yourself, you're not going to have the same outcome as a youngster whose culture taught him or her to work hard. I don't care what your race is, your color, if you're a boy or girl. I don't care if you're some made-up gender. I don't care anything about you. Hand me your application and let it, all that speak for yourself. And let that be the basis, right? If we're looking for who gets into this college or that college, and some will take the top third of applicants, some will take the middle third of applicants, some being colleges, and some will take that bottom third, right? There's a place for everybody. But let's do it based on merit, not on what box you check off. That is fair. Merit is fair. Everything else is unfair. Worse, it's bigotry. I'm Bob Lonsbury, and this is your hometown.
5: NBC News Radio, I'm Jim Forbes. President Trump is defending comments he made, saying he doesn't think about Americans' finances when it comes to the Iran war. The president was asked about the comments by Fox News during an interview taped in China that aired last night. And OpenAI is facing another lawsuit in California. Scott Carr has this story.
8: Some California parents are suing the company, alleging their son died from an accidental overdose, alleging OpenAI's ChatGPT program coached him to mix kratom and Xanax and provided an unprompted and lethal dosage recommendation. The lawsuit was filed on behalf of Leela Turner Scott.

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9: Welcome back. I'm Bob Lonsbury, and this is your hometown. I'm making my son, that's not right. I'm allowing my son to do something hard this weekend. There's a marathon, a trail marathon. They call it Sega Honda. I'm sure that's a butchering of some Native American word. I think Seneca is the language. Sega Honda describes this large gorge, which is now encompassed by Letchworth State Park, south of Rochester in the state of New York. And this 26-mile run goes through the woods. I tell you, up and down ravines and hills and through mud and slippery, this, that, and the other, tripping over roots, knocking your head on trees. It's a tough slog. There's no doubt about that. But my son, Robbie, 17 years of age, a senior in high school, he said he'd like to run it. And how it was is I go, Robbie, you in for Sega Honda? And he goes, the whole thing? Because it's also a relay. You can run half of it or you can run a quarter of it if you get some teammates to come with you. And he had run a quarter of it a year or two ago as part of a relay. And I go, yeah, the whole thing. And he

0: didn't hesitate a second. He said, sure. Of course, you sign up for this, you know, back last fall. And, you know, the months have passed and here the weekend has come. And there, the 26 miles through the woods await. And I've not pushed, encouraged, whatever, discouraged, anything else like that. It's your choice, brother. It's your choice. Now, Mom is not that excited. Robbie is doing track. It's his senior year. He's pentathlon. It's what he's focused on, that and a couple hurdling events. And, you know, she doesn't want to get sore legs for him or whatever like that. And those are all pretty valid concerns. He wants to run it. Good. Here's why I think it's good. It's going to be awfully hard. It's going to physically be the hardest thing he's ever done. It will really hurt his legs. It will really hurt his joints. It will be, you know, mid to upper 70s, and it will test his body's stamina in the heat. Mid to upper 70s is not terribly hot by any means, but we've not had a warm spring. Our bodies have not acclimated to mid 70s, and it will feel hot, and our bodies will respond as if it's pretty hot. A marathon goes on for quite a while, and you're going to spend some hours out there in the woods, and that plays on your mind. It highlights the discomforts that you may be feeling, and you know, in the lingo, it flat out sucks a lot, and I rejoice in that. Now, it probably would be a lot smarter to run a road marathon for your first marathon. It's still 26 plus miles, but it's on a road, which is going to be mostly flat. Won't be roots, won't be branches, won't be mud, won't be slipping and sliding. Again, 26 miles, but a whole lot easier 26 miles. Here's why I want him to do it. It's important in life to learn to do hard things. Life has many hard things. And a marathon is not really life. It's a sport. It's a recreation. It's a, you chose to do this, right? You paid money to do this. It is your fun, if you will, okay? But it can also be a metaphor for real life. It can give you a pattern for life that may be applicable and useful. It gives you this day of difficulty wherein you must overcome your body's natural desire to quit. You must ignore the various discomforts or even pains which will develop as you perform this deed, as you run these miles through the woods. And, you know, that will present a little bit of a choice for you there. Do you quit or do you persist? Now, our family has a motto. It's persist and prevail. Persist and prevail. Persist means don't quit. Prevail means you win. If you don't quit, you will win. And so, out there in the woods, by himself, climbing up out of one gully or sliding down into another or taking a long run uphill through the mud, he's going to have that choice before him. Do I push on? Do I persist? Or do I say enough's enough and give up? That's a choice he can make. And it's a risky choice, and it's a risky choice to place before him or anyone else, because what we do today becomes easier to do tomorrow, right? And if you say, "Crap, I quit," you quit today, it's going to be real easy to quit tomorrow, right? And you don't want that's not a habit you want to develop. No, just the opposite. You want to persist. You want to prevail. And thereby, by not quitting today, by persisting today, it will be easier to persist tomorrow. And you will be setting for yourself a personal tradition, a pattern of, I don't quit. I'm going forward. And I hope that this experience helps him make that choice and establish that tradition for himself. And I want him, at the end of this, as he crosses the finish line and they put that little metal thing around his neck, I want him to realize that he just did an extraordinarily difficult thing and he did not give up and he came through. Because again, talking about how this is potentially a metaphor for life, that's the key to facing life's difficulties, right? You don't give up. You push through and you come out the other side. That's how you survive life. That's how you make the most of life. And so, it's going to be a running event, but it's going to be fundamentally a learning event. And I'm grateful that my young son has chosen to take up this challenge. Now, obviously, this is just one way to go about things. And, you know, learning to be tough is, part of life, I think. I won't go on and on about this, but I would remind you of a lesson I think that you've probably learned in life probably many times over, and that is that you can do hard things. Whether you've ever run 100 yards through the woods or not, whether you've ever gotten up off the couch or not, I don't care, but you can do hard things. And a lot of hard things aren't physical, right? You can face loss in your life and be okay. You can face disappointment. You can be up against it. You can face great trials and adversity. And you can do hard things. You can come out the other side. I hope that you know that. And the interesting thing is that knowing that and believing that makes that more likely to happen. It is more likely that, in fact, you will come out the other side, that you will do well, that you will bear up to this challenge. Just got to have a little bit of faith in yourself. A little bit of faith in yourself, a little bit of faith in the future, a little bit of faith in God. Faith in yourself that you can do this. Faith in the future that tomorrow's going to be a better day. And faith in God that he won't leave you alone, now or ever. And he is there with you always, including and maybe especially on the hard days. I'm Bob Lonsbury, and this is your hometown.
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0: Welcome back. I'm Bob Lonsbrand. This is Your Hometown. In the first segment, if you were listening some 45-plus minutes ago, one, you should go find something more entertaining to do. Come on, you're better than this. But in that first segment, I mentioned that commandment given to Adam and Eve to be fruitful and multiply and replenish the earth. That's a commandment, I think, that was not just incumbent upon them. I think that most have understood that that is a commandment that passes down to all of humanity, to each of us in our generation. The most unusual thing is happening in America and in some other parts of the world. A potentially tragic, heartbreaking, and disappointing thing, and that is that we are stopping having children. The birth rate is down in every conceivable way. The marriage rate is evaporating, right? Three-quarters of women in America at age 30 are not married and have never been married. 83% of men in America at age 30 are not married and have never been married. Now, the deal is that around 30, nature begins the process of shutting down our reproductive system. Certainly, you can have children past 30, of course, but nature begins making it ever more difficult. One of the factors facing rural hospitals in upstate New York and their labor and delivery setups, and what the majority of almost 60% of hospitals in upstate New York, rural upstate New York, don't deliver babies. They have closed their labor and delivery because of lack of demand. There aren't enough babies being born, number one. And two, the babies that are being born are increasingly being born to women who are older and whose age creates, you know, potential for complications requiring the more specialized or intensive care that's available for the child when it's born or for the mother as she's birthing, services that can only be found in larger urban hospitals. And so we're getting out of the baby business. Not only is American fertility below the replacement rate, it's, you know, fully a third below the replacement rate. And I'm not exactly sure what that's about or where that comes from. There clearly is a popular cultural revulsion against marriage and childbearing. There are, in the TikTok world, several movements that encourage young women, teens, and in their 20s to avoid all relationships with young men, go on a boy fast, and to find fulfillment elsewhere. The voices in our society discourage marriage, saying, oh, no, that's too young. You must finish your school. You must establish your career. You must buy a house. You must have some years for yourself. And, you know, those are all choices one can make. But again, you know, nature not having anticipated these traits in our day, unfortunately did not equip you with a reproductive system that was intent on waiting around for your 40s and 50s. Nature had something else in mind when you and your children and grandchildren were designed. Another aspect of all of this is that because people who do have children wait rather later in life to have those children, there are fewer children to be born, right? The window is only open so long. And if, you know, so there are an increased number of single child families. That used to be a rare thing, the only child thing. It's increasingly common. And so you have a rising generation where you have adults who will not leave progeny, who will not have children, and who will consequently not have grandchildren, and who will, you know, spend the latter portion of their lives without family connection. You know, their own parents or siblings will pass on, and they will be alone, which will have a social and emotional cost for them and for their society. Further, with smaller families or no families, the concept of siblings and cousins will become far less common, right? If you're a single, a lone child, your children, should you have any, won't have, you know, at least from you, they won't have any cousins, right? And when cousins go, you know, ultimately there are no aunts and uncles in the successive generations. And, you know, the family tree gets very narrow, right? It goes from a big oak or maple to like a Lombardy poplar, more of a straight line. Or, as is increasingly the case, it just comes to an end. This long line of people stretching back into history and prehistory just ends with you or her or whatever. And again, these are all choices that are intensely personal, and they're people's own business. But they're also choices, I think, that have great potential to bring people sorrow. And they are choices that undeniably will bring society very great challenges. The United States currently is not reproducing enough to sustain its culture or society, defend its borders, or pay its taxes. Much less the things that really count, like, you know, have a whole bunch of people who love each other and interact as family. So anyway, I'm not sure what to say about this. Clearly, you know, I think that an evil culture has crept in among us. We have drunk enough of social poison to have accepted a new normal, which certainly doesn't look like it's going to be very good for us. I recognize that this is not a topic that you'd talk about on the radio, but when the house is on fire, you like to point that out. And in this situation, our social and cultural and personal house is on fire. Our family lines may be dwindling into oblivion. We are resisting the call of nature, the impulse of life. Darwin told us that the entire purpose of our life was to create more life. This is where God and Darwin are in the same sheet of music. God said, be fruitful and multiply. Darwin said, be fruitful and multiply. And increasingly, our society is choosing not to. And we turn our back on the spiritual law of God and the natural law as explained by Darwin. And I guess you can choose to do that, right? You can choose to walk off a cliff if you want, or step out in front of a truck. And that in many ways is what collectively as a society we're choosing to do. And, you know, is there something in the water? Is it chemicals or something that are leaching out of our cups? Or where does this come from? We are, after all, animals. We're creatures. And creatures have an innate and powerful urge to reproduce. But humans, I guess, have we evolved beyond that? Is that it? Maybe we can make cute little robots. I guess we can, I don't know, love cats or dogs or something. And as we pass away, well, the upside there is that when we die, there won't necessarily be anybody who's upset by that fact. There'll be no one left to mourn us. And, you know, as we trundle towards the grave, we can, you know, take down the flag and erase our heritage and history and culture and delete our future as a country and a people. I don't know. None of those things seem appealing to me, but increasingly they seem inevitable to us as a society. I Need to Run. Your Hometown is a production of iHeartMedia. It originates each weekend under the auspices of radio station WHAM in Rochester, New York. I hope that you will tune in again next weekend. Until then, remember to do your best. I'm Bob Lonsbury, and this is Your Hometown.
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25: In yesterday's primary,
26: Trump-backed Congresswoman Julia Letlow and her state treasurer John Fleming got the most votes and will face off in the runoff on June 27th. Incumbent Bill Cassidy finished third, ending his bid for re-election. Under Louisiana's election rules, only the top two candidates advanced to the runoff. The result marks a major political defeat for Cassidy. He faced backlash from many Republicans for voting to convict President Trump following the attack on the U.S. Capitol. The primary is being viewed as another test of Trump's influence over the Republican Party.
27: And that's Fox's Chan Lee Painter. Meantime, on the Democratic side in Louisiana, Jamie Davis advanced to a runoff, but the second spot remained too close to call between Nicholas Alvarez and Gary Crockett. Louisiana's U.S. House primaries were postponed after a U.S. Supreme Court ruling found that state's congressional map unconstitutional and forcing lawmakers to withdraw district boundaries, or redraw the boundaries, rather, before that election can move forward. Several ISIS leaders killed in Nigeria during during a joint operation between the U.S. and Nigerian forces.
1: The U.S. military says this was a joint operation between U.S. forces and armed forces in Nigeria to target and kill several members of ISIS. The U.S. military's Africa Command releasing footage and calling ISIS leader Abu Bilal al-Manouki the most active terrorist in the world, saying that he had a history of helping plan attacks and abductions. Officials tell Fox that all service members who were involved in this strike did make it back safely. President Trump made the initial announcement on Truth Social, writing, al-Manouki, second in command of ISIS globally, thought he could hide in Africa, but little did he know we had sources who kept us informed on what he was doing.
27: That's Alex Hogan at the White House. 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
3: From the WAM 1180 newsroom, I'm Anthony Panazowicz. Penfield superintendent is condemning online comments that have forced their board president to drop out of her re-election race. Tasha Potter says that she and members of her administrative team, especially those who identify as black and brown, have faced harassment, derogatory language, and even AI-generated images humiliating and even misrepresenting them. The intersection of Genesee Park Boulevard and Pioneer Street got a makeover from Reconnect Rochester on Saturday. The street painting project in the 19th Ward is aimed at improving safety and access for pedestrians and cyclists. The Complete Streets Makeover Project has improved 6 intersections across the city since it started. NRCSD has adopted their 2026-27 budget, and the community is expressing their displeasure. The $1.16 billion budget was approved by a 4-3 vote earlier this week and has significant cuts. Representatives for the teachers' union have called the cuts inexcusable and indefensible. Your 13-WAM Weather Authority forecast today, morning clouds with some afternoon sun, but cooler near the lake. 74 for your high. I'm Anthony Panazowicz, News Radio WAM 1180. 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
3: 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And as I told you last week, we have a really special show this week. The one beautiful bill that I have is that we, by participating with LPL, we really have some great resources and we like to utilize them as much as possible. So I'm going to have Tracy go ahead with the intro.
4: All right. This morning we have Adam Turnquist joining us, who serves as the Vice President and Chief Technical Strategist at LPL Research, where he leads the development and management of the firm's technical research products. With 20 years of experience, he's a key contributor to the overall strategy of LPL Research technical focused portfolios. And he frequently shares his market views with CNBC, Fox Business, Bloomberg, and other major financial news networks, while his research is often quoted in the financial press. So we're very excited to have Adam join us this morning.
5: Hey, thank you so much for having me. Really excited about this conversation. There's a ton going on in the markets. So I know we got roughly an hour or so. I think we could spend all day talking about stocks. So really excited to jump into it today.
3: Well, you know, I want to start with a really basic question. In layman terms, what exactly does a chief technical strategist do?
5: Yeah, I'm glad we started there because there's often confusion about the title, right? It has technical in there. A lot of people attribute that to somehow technology. So I get invited to a lot of technology dinners and events. I actually just got an email asking if I could speak at a technology conference, but I don't do technology. I do technical analysis. So we're looking at the market through a little bit different lens than what a lot of people are used to. We're really focused on price action. So in my role, I'm looking at various markets domestically, globally, equities. I'm looking at fixed income, commodities, and I'm really trying to put the puzzle pieces together into a cohesive strategy for our advisors, for our clients, and for the assets that we manage in LPL Research. So really using the technical tools in our toolbox to understand what's going on in the market from a strategist standpoint, and then putting that into action with our model portfolios in our strategies that we write up about.
3: So what's the difference between that and a traditional investment research?
5: So a traditional fundamental analyst is going to be focused on earnings. So we call that the E. They're looking at how much sales a company is expected to bring in, and then what does that translate to the bottom line? They're really trying to understand how a company's operating, how efficient it is, how management is performing. So we look at that, of course, it's an important part of the story, but we're focused on the P, and that is price. And we're looking at price action. We're trying to understand what is the trend of price. Are we in an uptrend? Are we in a downtrend, a bull market, a bear market? And then we're also using our technical toolbox to understand what's the durability of that trend. So we use things like momentum. It's one of the big tools in our toolbox, trying to understand how much momentum is in the market, where's that momentum coming from. And we also look at something called market breadth. And you can think of that as just participation in a move. So for right now, we're in a bull market. We're looking at how many stocks are actually rallying in tandem with the market, and all of those measures are utilized to understand what we call weight of the evidence and really understanding, okay, is this a durable rally? Where's the leadership? Where's the volume? Is that really confirming the breakout that we've had to new highs? And that's really the difference. We really focus on the macro as well and putting those puzzle pieces together to understand what that means for example, the S&P 500. What are interest rates doing? What are commodities doing? What's oil doing from a technical view? And then we add that into our weight of the evidence approach to really understand what's going on in the big picture of the broader market.
3: Yeah, and I appreciate that. You know, I had a couple of your colleagues on, and I kind of disagreed with them because I was I really a technology bull, especially with all the spending going on with AI and robotics and all that good stuff. After talking with you a little bit before, you know, you seem to be on the same page as me. What is the market signaling to you right now? What are you looking at?
5: So right now we're in a bull market. And if you want to keep it simple, I go back to a conversation I had with Ralph Acampora. So if any of your listeners back in the 90s watched Wall Street Week with Louis Rukeyser, he was a frequent guest. And at one point early on in my career, it was a bull market and we were trying to understand, you know, is this going to last? And Ralph asked me, okay, what do you think is going to happen in this market? And I said, oh, I don't know. This signal is a little bit weak. Not sure about interest rates. And he goes, and he reminded me the most likely thing for stocks to do in a bull market is to go higher. And it doesn't get more simple than that. And that's the regime that we're in. And we've broken out to new highs here on the S&P 500. And most importantly, going back to the tech part of your question, we'll call it, tech is back in gear. Big tech is making a big comeback. You've had the tech sector rallying to new highs. The mega cap names are working. And it's not just the technicals here where we're talking about new highs. We're talking about impressive earnings growth in the tech sector. First quarter earnings are wrapping up here on the S&P 500. I think the tech sector, I have to check it almost daily because it keeps going up. We're looking at 50% earnings growth in the tech sector. So margins are doing quite well. And that's in a backdrop of a war breaking out, $100+ oil. The fundamental story is just as compelling as what we're seeing technically, the AI spending cycle continuing to power that as well. So I think from whatever vantage point, if you're the traditional fundamental research analyst, you look at the market right now, the earnings, the really resilient earnings in the wake of what's transpired over the last several months with the geopolitical environment, it's a very bullish story. You look at the technicals here, breaking out to new highs with the right leadership in the market as well, it's another compelling story. So we'll call it the stars align, where you have a really strong technical case, a really strong fundamental case, and that usually suggests the path of least resistance is higher. Now, not maybe linear as we've witnessed since March 30th when the market made its low, but certainly we expect further gains here for the S&P 500.
3: Yeah. You know, I look at things more as logic. And, you know, it made sense to me when we're trying to compete with countries like China and Mexico and their low labor costs, that the only way that the U.S. companies were going to be able to compete, especially with companies coming back and building factories and trying to manufacture here in the United States because of the tariffs, it only makes sense that you have to bring AI in, you have to bring robotics in, you have to bring this in because you don't have to pay benefits, you don't have to pay health care, you don't have to pay maternity leave. All of those things go away and it brings, it's really the diversifier that brings down those levels so that we can compete. So it would make total sense that all of a sudden people are going to buy this, companies are going to buy this and implement it. And when we even look past that a little bit, eventually, these companies that are buying it and implementing it are also going to become more productive, are also going to have great earnings, and are also going to have great margins. And all of a sudden, that foundation is already being built, which is another reason why we also like the industrials, right? Is that where you're at too?
5: Right. Yeah, we like the industrials for several reasons. If you think about, there's a few different areas of the industrial space. Look at the aerospace and defense sub-industry group. And you think about spending. You have geopolitical conflicts ongoing, Russia, Ukraine, the climate in terms of geopolitics right now, elevated in terms of tensions around the world. And that typically bodes well for defense spending. And you can see that in the numbers. Defense budgets, not only here in the U.S., but globally continue to go higher. We have NATO now committing to 5% of GDP in terms of their defense spending by, I think, 2035. So that's a long window of runway here for continued spending on aerospace and defense. And look, that's the world that we live in, unfortunately, as it is, that countries are spending on defense. And you look at the type of defense and the cost that goes into it. And even that's an AI story. When you think about the munitions that are being built, a lot of them are partially they have AI components, and they're becoming a lot more expensive for different missiles and things like that. the ballistic missile systems, they're not cheap anymore. I guess they never really were, but they're, when you have technology being integrated into those systems, it becomes a lot more expensive. And then the reshoring theme, Chuck, you hit on that. Companies are incentivized now to bring their manufacturing back to the U.S. We have what we'll call a renaissance going on in the U.S. where we want to be a leader, but we don't want to be tied to China for certain items. We don't want to be tied purely to Taiwan Semiconductor for our chip manufacturing, because we learned during COVID the amount of risk that's in the supply chain 5-6 years ago was significant. So countries are waking up to that risk and really reconfiguring their supply chains. In the U.S. here, we're bringing a lot of that manufacturing back, and the administration has been very supportive of that, implementing policies where if you're making stuff in the U.S., you're incentivized to do it, whether that's actual stimulus going to your company, whether that's taxes, whether that's tariffs. So we think that is another one that has shelf life, meaning it's going to last for years, not months. And you look at that infrastructure spending as well in the U.S., and we think that's a trend that's going to continue. Going back to the technicals, of course, that story aligns. You have the industrial sector doing quite well. Earnings growth looks pretty good as well. And in some of those themes that we talked about, whether it's aerospace and defense, there's some interesting plays in the infrastructure space as well, that are doing quite well in areas we really like. And we are overweight industrials from our house view here at LPL as well.
3: Well, good for you, because so am I. And I appreciate
5: all right.
3: that.
5: We like to hear that.
3: Our money doc models. Absolutely. Now, I just want to bring one thing up. So for everything you just said, and I know what the answer is, but I'm going to ask it anyway. Do you like domestic or do you like international investing right now?
5: So we like domestic, right? Boom. I mean, it hasn't been a clear-cut call as it has been the last 10 years. Okay, first, don't bet against America, right? America's had a great run. We're a leader in technology. That's the case right now. And we're not, you know, we have a leg up on China, but we got to keep spending to do it. We need the right administration to allow companies to operate how they want to operate. And I think that's what we're seeing play out. We actually just upgraded our view on equity markets to an overweight U.S. And we had a lot of question marks last year going into the tariffs and the April lows, because international markets were outperforming, areas like emerging markets were outperforming. But when you look at the trends that have developed over the last, call it, I guess we're at month five now in the year, when you have mega caps working in the U.S. and those really powerful companies delivering really strong results, really good momentum coming back into those names, it's really, really hard for international stocks to keep up. And if you look back to April of 2025, those names were underperforming. There was concerns, of course, about tariffs and arguably the world shutting down because of tariffs. And as soon as we removed that sticker shock from the initial tariff rate and we kind of went to de-escalation with the tariff pause, big tech made a big comeback. And we're seeing a very similar playbook right now with big tech leading the market to record highs. So we like U.S. equities. That's where you get your earnings growth as well. And I think we have stimulus that's still playing out with the One Big Beautiful Bill Act that's supportive of the U.S. over international. And we're a little bit more insulated when you think about our oil production here in the U.S. We generate more oil than any other country right now. So we're technically an energy exporter. So if this conflict continues in the Strait of Hormuz and oil, the bottleneck is still shut down, the U.S. should be, in theory, a relative outperformer. You know, we only import, call it, around 5% of our oil from the Middle East. You compare that to Japan. They import about 90+% of their oil from the Strait of Hormuz. So if this does play out, I think we're well positioned to outperform other global markets right now.
3: In addition to that, don't forget, we have an administration that also defends our technology abroad. When England and wants to put fees and things on Meta or some of our other companies, the United States steps in and says, hey, not so fast. You do that, we're going to tariff you. You do that, we're going to come back. So they're actually being proactive to protect our companies that are doing a lot of global infrastructure and global investing abroad as well. Another reason why I like it, you know, I always say, I've been in this business for a long time, and we would go to these meetings, whether it be held by a mutual fund company or whatever it was, and they get up there and they would say, how many people think that the U.S. market had the best return last year? And pretty much we'd look around the room and maybe a couple people would raise their hand, and then they would say, oh, well, you're wrong. There are 16 other countries that outperform the United States, and they list them all up on their screen. But then I would look at the return of their fund, and it would now perform the S&P 500 index. So I learned very early on that domestic managers sometimes don't understand the politics. You're not always going to be in the right spot. And you're not going to wake up one day in this country anytime soon and learn that the government stepped in and said, hey, you're getting too big, like Alibaba. And we're just going to slap you down. We're going to put your CEO in house arrest. We're going to bring everything down. And all of a sudden, the stock gets cut in half.
5: Right. And there's a reason why companies like to IPO here, right? We have deep liquid markets, a lot of capital in the U.S. There's nothing like it, not even at an aggregate level. If you take Europe, you take Asian markets, it's really there's no alternative, I think, if you're a major public company with an exciting technology to be here IPOing in U.S. equity markets because of that exposure. And I think that's been a long-standing story of U.S. equity markets, and we'll call it American exceptionalism as well. When you think about our markets, our economy, we've been a long-standing outperformer really across the board. And again, that's a trend we think will continue.
3: I've read something that you put out there, and you said that you mentioned that like we're in a K-shaped economy. So could you explain exactly what a K-shaped economy means?
5: Yep. So just like the letter, we have one angle shooting up, and that's representative of the upper income threshold, right? So your high income earners doing quite well in this economy and really supporting this resilient spending theme that we've seen. Now, the flip side of that, you have the lower K, the one pointing down to the right. That's your lower income consumer. They've been much more impacted by inflation and what's going on in the economy. And if you step back to, we'll say, COVID, we had the Fed cutting interest rates. Hopefully some of the listeners were able to leverage the 3% mortgage rates or even lower. And a lot of people refinanced very low interest rates. And if you think about the consumer, their biggest capital expenditure is their mortgage in general for homeowners. And when you're able to refi at 3% or less on your mortgage, you had a lot of savings, and that created a lot of discretionary spending. Now, on the flip side of that, again, you have that lower K. They were not able to, they didn't own a home, they were not refinancing. Rents shot up in a big way coming out of COVID, and inflation was obviously followed, or inflation was running hot, and it's still arguably above target for the Fed. So they've been much more impacted by the inflation side of this coming out of COVID, and that's really been the driver. But from an economic standpoint, the upper income is really the contributor to overall consumer spending, which is about, call it, 2/3 of GDP growth, and they continue to spend. You can hear it in earnings, even the most recent earnings reports. You tune into Delta's earnings call, they talk about premium cabin seating and the demand there for cabin seating. You look at spending on Amex, which is typically more geared toward the upper income threshold. And they had the best quarter in 3 years in terms of their overall spending. Now, there's some signs of cracks showing up in the lower income, but not to the point where we're talking about a recession. Delinquency rates, when you look at whether it's home loans or autos or credit cards, still relatively stable, we'll call it, and holding up pretty well. Even people that aren't paying their cell phone bills. I always think of this. So if you're a consumer, you're struggling financially, the sequence is usually you're not going to pay maybe your auto payments on time. You go into delinquency there. And then the kind of the last two are your credit, your cell phone in your house, because your cell phone is so important, and those delinquency rates on cell phone bills are pretty stable. That's one I watch as kind of a near-term indicator. You'll see cell phone delinquency rates shoot up, and that's more of a concern, and we're not really seeing that I think some of the stimulus from One Big Beautiful Bill Act is also helping shore up that lower income threshold. You have pretty big returns this year in terms of tax refunds. You have things like no taxes on overtime, no taxes on tips for those working in the services sector. So there's some incentives there that are helping, I think, drive spending even on that lower income threshold.
3: Yeah, you know, getting back to what you were saying about the interest rates and the refinancing at those low rates, it's kind of a trap, though, right now, because, you know, people can't get out of those homes if they want to upgrade or do something, which keeps the inventory low because they can't sell their house because they have these such great rates. And if they try to go into a different house, all of a sudden they're going to be paying much more interest on those rates. So it kind of keeps things stable. You know, people are trapped in those beautiful low rates, but it doesn't actually help the housing market overall because the turnover is slower. As far as the lower K line, whereas it's the lower earners, do you believe that they're in a worse position now, or do you still see some green sprouts in that area as well?
5: We think it's relatively stable, not necessarily improving, especially with oil prices staying high here, gas prices high across the country. So they're getting by. They're not improving. But one thing to call out is the average hourly earnings, right? So real wages when you take out inflation, and that has been positive. So their pace of earnings growth is outpacing inflation, and that's been a driver for the last couple of years now. Where look, yes, inflation's running hot, but your income has gone up, and that's what we're seeing in the labor market data. That's a trend that's continued and really been supportive of this resilient spending theme, not only just for the upper income. They've had also rising wages, but also the lower income is seeing a nice boost here on in terms of wage growth and helping keep up with inflation.
3: Let me quickly just, why do you think infrastructure is becoming such an important investment theme right now?
5: So I think it's just the amount of spending that's going into the infrastructure space. A lot of that is AI, right? Everything goes back to AI, I feel like. And these data centers, they cost a lot of money, and they're building them as fast as they can because of demand. They don't have – it's a simple supply and demand problem. The amount of compute demand there is out there and expected to grow almost exponentially, they need to build data centers to support all of that. All of that demand. And right now, it's a good problem to have for not only the tech companies that are doing it, but also for the economy. It's adding a lot to GDP, and it's becoming a much bigger factor in our global growth. And again, it goes back to some of the incentives for companies to build so they can depreciate things differently, where it's additive to cash flows, for example, in terms of how they depreciate these things. I'm not going to get into the accounting there, but there's a lot of incentive and a lot of need for further infrastructure building, and it goes beyond data centers.
3: And let's talk about the data centers themselves. They need electricity, right? So now you have a whole different thing. Now we're looking at some of these nuclear, mini nuclear type of situations that are upcoming as companies are basically told you need to come up with your own power sources because we don't have enough power. So anyway, we're going to get back to that. I think what we should do right here is take a hard break for the news, and then we'll be right back with more. And we appreciate you coming on the show.
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7: 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From the WAM 1180 newsroom, I'm Anthony Panasiewicz. Penfield superintendent is condemning online comments that have forced their board's president to drop out of her re-election race. Tasha Potter says that she and members of her administrative team, especially those who identify as black and brown, have faced harassment, derogatory language, and even AI-generated images humiliating and misrepresenting them. An infant and two adults had to be rescued from a Smith Street house fire in the city of Rochester yesterday. Firefighters arrived around 6 a.m. and say that multiple people were still in the home when they got there, but were removed safely without any injuries. Four people were displaced, and the cause remains under investigation. And police say unreasonable speed caused a Wednesday morning crash that sent a car into a home in Wayne County. The driver was taken to the hospital with multiple injuries after hydroplaning on a wet roadway and crashing into a parked car and then the house. Nobody inside of the home, though, would be injured. Your 13 WAM Weather Authority forecast today, morning clouds and then some afternoon sun. Cooler near the lake, though, 74 for your high. I'm Anthony Panasiewicz, News Radio WAM 1180. 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
8: News. I'm Paul Stevens. Louisiana Republican Senator Bill Cassidy is out, beaten in Saturday's primary by Julia Letlow and John Fleming. They advanced to a runoff, Cassidy saying he has no regrets.
9: I've had the privilege of representing the state of Louisiana for 12 years. I've been able to participate in democracy. And when you participate in democracy, sometimes it doesn't turn out the way you want it to. But you don't pout. You don't whine. You don't claim the election was stolen.
8: Letlow, backed by President Trump, is looking ahead.
10: Work is not done. We have one more race coming up, and I will promise you this. I will crisscross all across the state yet again, fighting for families. I want our country to be safe. I am so grateful to President Trump and all he has done.
8: The runoff in June. 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
1: Welcome back to The Money Doctors Show. 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Keep sending us your questions. This is a great show, a whole lot of information. 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And download that iHeartRadio app where you can listen to our show anytime, anywhere. So coming back from break here, just a reminder, we've got a special guest, Adam Turnquist, with us. And he serves as the Vice President and Chief Technical Strategist. I always want to say strategist.
2: You're talking about President Bush. Strategery.
1: That one. At LPL Research, where he leads the development and management.

0: going through a nice stage of a great foundation. And you even mentioned that one of the overlooked things that people aren't really seeing are the micro caps and the small caps. So could you elaborate on maybe the size of those stocks and what you're seeing going on with that arena?
1: Right. So the micro cap space, these are your smaller companies. So if you look at the kind of the benchmark indices, they're about the median market cap is $1 billion. So to give you some context, you know, the well off the trillion-dollar club of the NVIDIAs of the world. So these are much more smaller companies. They don't get any airtime, though, because it's more exciting to talk about NVIDIA earnings and what's going on in AI. And quietly, microcap stocks have been outperforming not only this year, but also over the last year. If you go back to April of 2025, that's really where microcap stocks started to outperform. And it's been a few different reasons. I think one of them is being the return to profitability. So a lot of microcap stocks not profitable. We're seeing earnings estimates actually move to positive territory for the first time in 5 years. These companies are more domestic, so they don't have a lot of reliance on international revenues like some of your other multinational companies. And I think part of the story is just the health of the U.S. economy powering that. We do get stimulus from the One Big Beautiful Bill Act that's supportive, but it's a really interesting part of the market that's overlooked. I don't know, Chuck, if you're investing in microcap stocks, but it's certainly an area of opportunity, I think, technically here.
0: Yeah, well, first of all, I want to separate people that are listening to this. We're not talking about pink sheet stocks. We're not talking about, you know, penny stocks, okay? That's not like he said, $1 billion is still $1 billion.
1: That used to be big, right? I mean, $1 billion cap, but not anymore.
0: But the one thing that I do want to point out is that typically the microcaps and the smaller cap stocks do well when the economy is doing well. So we talk on the show a lot about a tell. You know, like you're playing poker with somebody, you look for a tell. What's that guy doing if he gets a good hand? Does he touch his nose? Does he do his job? You're always looking for a tell. When you're looking at the small caps and the micro caps, typically they do better when the economy is really doing well. And typically when the economy is going towards a recession or a depression, those are the first ones that sell off. So that is another tell to me that the economy is overall doing well. Would you concur with that conclusion?
1: Yeah, absolutely. It's one of the first places I look. So a great call out there. And again, going back to this attention that the mega caps get and your commentary on market breadth expanding, there's some people pushing back against this market breadth narrative because we're not at levels in terms of the participation that we witnessed during the record high rally last year. And it is those mega cap names doing the heavy lifting. But I would push back against that because you look at where micro cap stocks, you look at small cap indices, they're rallying to record highs. They just don't contribute as much to the overall index gain, but they're doing very well. And it's not even an AI trade when you look at micro cap stocks. It's biotech. It's banks, which is another great indicator in terms of a tell, Chuck. I mean, the microcap stocks, banks are doing well. And I think the tech exposure is low teens in some of these indices in terms of their exposure to the tech sector.
0: Well, and let's be honest. There are companies that are bad. There are companies that are not well managed. You know, not every company gets a trophy. I'm sorry. You don't always get a participation trophy just because the market's doing well. If you have bad management or you make bad mistakes or acquisitions, you're going to be punished. So to those people, they need to really kind of look and concentrate. You know, the old expression is when things aren't going well, don't throw the babies out with the bathwater. You know, don't throw the whole sector out. But what we like to do is we like to look at the sectors and we like to build our models. You know, look, we were talking about this before, asset allocation. I hate that name. I hate asset allocation. I just hate the name. To me, it's like going to the horse track and you got to bet every horse because you want to be diversified. And if the favorite comes in, you're really screwed because it costs you more to bet every horse, right? But we do say that if your expenses and your goals and stuff says that you need to have X amount of income to produce income, you invest that in income. The growth investments or the stock investments, you don't have to put them in every sector, every category, and every country. You're still diversifying.

0: fine because you're still buying different stocks. But, and you're not saying, oh, I don't like the stock market, so I'm going to move everything into fixed income, because that's tactical and that usually never works, right? That's trying to time the markets. We hate that. But I do really believe that when you're looking at opportunities, you want to make sure that you are kind of looking at the right sectors and kind of give you that extra, because let's face it, you know, as an investment advisor, my job in our growth models is to beat the S&P, right? I don't want to tie it and I don't want to lose to it. I want to beat it. So, you know, what are your thoughts as far as, you know, when you're putting together a portfolio, following the money and seeing where it's going and looking in the future of where the money is going to go because of reasons like technology or whatnot?
1: For us, it really boils down to relative strength. And what I mean by that, are you getting paid to own this sector or this investment? Is it outperforming? Because yes, you might have a positive return, but Chuck, to your point, you want to play to win, right? You don't want just a positive return. You want to beat your benchmark. That's our goal as portfolio managers here. So we're always looking at relative strength. And I think the tech sector is a good example. Even within that sector, as we allocate, I'm not going to use the word asset allocation, of course, in front of you, but we look at it, okay, you can buy the tech sector, it's doing well, but where's the relative strength? Where are the winners of that group? Where are the winning horses in your betting analogy? And for a long period of time, it's been semiconductors, and that's where we'll tilt our portfolio. And the one that I specifically manage, our technical model, will constantly rotate to the winners. And for our tech exposure, we've been overweight semiconductors for a while. Some of that we had to trim back a little bit just due to the large overweight. But that's how we think about assets and how we deploy our capital into the market. And that was my way of getting around saying asset allocation, if you didn't catch that. But.
0: Well, you know, it's funny that you say that, because everything you said is absolute music to my ears. You know, I just heard Led Zeppelin, and I'm going to tell you why I say that, because our models have done the same thing with semis and things. And that's what we really have put, because you bring up a good point. Technology is such a broad term. It's almost like an IRA. People say, oh, you know, what do you have in your IRA? It's a broad term. So what you're saying is, within the technology sector, there's going to be winners and losers as well. And we agree. And, you know, we always kind of go back to, you know, for the younger people that are out there, they probably won't know this, but some of the things were the Sony Walkman was the biggest technology out there.
1: I did have one, so I'm not that young, I guess.
0: Yeah, right. And now all of a sudden, that technology's totally changed. I mean, in Rochester, we had Kodak, which was the camera. Good luck with that now, right? I mean, yeah. So technology does evolve and change, and that's why, you know, you need to stay on top of managing the portfolios as well. It's not a one and done. That's another reason why, kind of changing topic, but I hate lifestyle funds, or I hate, you know, retirement date funds. Why? Because typically, and I'm speaking in general, because there are some good ones out there for compliance purposes, but I will say this, they try to make them idiot proof. They put them in 401k plans and stuff. And for people who don't know any investments, they say, oh yeah, I'm going to retire in 2045. I'm going to buy that fund. But then when you really look at it and you look at what's in it, you'll see all of these areas maybe that you don't want to invest in, but you're invested in. On top of that, they can use fund of funds, which a lot of times they put the garbage funds in there because they need to raise money for those funds. So they could have a stellar growth fund, but you look at what they're putting in the portfolio and it's not that fund. It's something else that they need to raise money in. And I'm not saying that they all do it, but I'm saying that if you have options within your 401k plan that aren't those age-based or retirement date or lifestyle funds, and you have other options, work with your financial advisor and try to put together your own allocation. Notice I didn't say asset allocation. Your own allocation to meet your goals. How do you feel about that as well?
1: 100% agree with you there. look, our motto is stay invested first and foremost, but stay active, right? So you're actively managing your investments and capturing these themes. And the life cycle of these themes, I think, has changed. I know, Chuck, you've been doing this a long time. So curious your thoughts on the timeline of how trends have changed in the market, but it seems to be a lot shorter, right? Where these, we'll use semiconductors as an example. The outperformance there lasts for generally a durable period, but if you're just kind of in the set it and forget it mode and in a fund that's not changing the allocation and not recognizing the fact, okay, what if software makes a comeback here and starts outperforming semiconductors? It's possible. Not our call right now. Software looks interesting just for some quick insight, but you want to capture those trends because that's where you go back to your outperformance and that's where you're going to beat the benchmark. And just staying active with your allocations. I'm not talking about day trading here and flipping your 401k every day, no. But I think you got to be cognizant of what's going on in the market, these big themes that are developing, and adjusting your portfolio accordingly, or working with a financial advisor to help you do that.
0: Well, you know, it's everything goes in cycles. So right now, everybody's gearing up. Everybody wants to have the best AI. They want to have the best stuff, right? So right now, it's necessary that they're upgrading chips or doing all this. Eventually, it's going to come to where there's not such a great difference in chips. And it's almost like your computer. You used to have to upgrade them quickly. Every year or 2 years, it's just getting so fast. Then you come to the point where, maybe I could keep my computer for a few years because really the new stuff isn't out until basically quantum computing comes out. But that's a whole other conversation, right? So I think it goes in cycles, like you said. And so then you look at where did those chips go? Who bought them? Who's got the AI? Is it helping their bottom line? And that's where all of a sudden sectors start to change a little bit. So maybe it's the end user now that's benefiting from the AI, not the chip seller, but maybe the ones that purchased them, that put them to use, and all of a sudden have those profits. And that's what we try to monitor. You know, we try to follow the money, because if you follow the money, usually that's where you will have the success. We don't follow the people, because usually the sheep are wrong. So when everybody's going in one direction, that's one thing that does scare me a little bit about AI. Now, we've been talking about this on the show for over 2 years, and we've been putting it in our models to one point where it was a drag because it wasn't doing anything for a while. And people were like, wow, you know, what are you going to do? You got all these robotics and all this other stuff in our portfolio. And now it's coming to fruition. So there will come a time when it's kind of saturated a little bit, and then we'll have to really kind of peel back that onion and move stuff over and do it. But right now, we're like in Hawaii right now. We're riding that freaking wave. We love that wave.
1: Yeah, and I think the wave has got a longer ride when you look at AI adoption rates across industries. Of course, the tech sector has a lot of adoption, the highest of other industry groups, but there's a lot of spending and a lot of AI integration across different industry groups. You look at healthcare. My wife works in healthcare and she complains about technology all the time and all this manual stuff she has to do. It's only about 36% of healthcare companies have integrated AI. I expect that to go to 100%. And that's a lot of spending in one specific industry group. And there's a lot of industry groups that have really not fully deployed AI, and they've committed to looking at it, but they haven't really, you know, spent the time and the money to really fully integrate it. And I think that's good for the economy, good for the S&P 500, for example, in terms of margins and overall growth. So the window here, we think, is you know, we'll call it mid-innings, early innings, if you want to do baseball analogies, but plenty of spending to go. And that's what you're hearing from corporate America as well, and looking at the hyperscaler spending, for example.
2: I know we've talked in the past, Chuck, about, you know, the restaurants, they have the robots that deliver the meals right to the tables. Well, now we're seeing the robots are in our local hospitals. So it's outreaching everywhere.
0: Well, it helps out because there's a shortage, right? There's a big shortage there. And I always tell people, you know, that they're saying that AI is going to displace jobs and things. Yeah, it will. But it's here. It's not going anywhere. And as Adam pointed out, we have to stay competitive with China and everybody else. But, you know, it's not all bad. Listen, people say, I never want to be in a nursing home, yet they're all full, right? I've never seen an empty one. You're usually waiting for beds. Who would you rather have take care of you, a robot or the staff in a nursing home right now? And I'm not saying that there aren't great ones, because there are very, very good people. But you probably won't have bed sores. You probably won't have as many problems because robots just do what they're told constantly. They don't call in sick. They don't have headaches. They didn't go out and party the night before. And I'm not just picking on those workers. I'm talking about put that across the whole thing. And I know that, you know, some of the nursing homes by us, they do a great job and they have great staff and they're great people, but they're harder and harder to find, you know.
1: Yeah, that's a big issue. And I think in healthcare, we'll stick with the healthcare theme. Biotech is one that's now using AI in terms of helping people, right? So you can use all of the data that goes into drug discovery, throw it into, call it a large language model and some of the AI tools, and you can start extracting potential drug candidates. So it's allowing biotech companies to discover drugs quicker and then move them through the pipeline in terms of the phases to get them approved. So that's another beneficiary, an area that looks pretty interesting as well, of course, technically, as I view the world, where biotech's almost become a bit of an AI play, just given the fact that some of these companies are leveraging the technology to help them discover and create new drugs.
0: It's funny you say that because I received a call a couple of days ago from one of my clients. He's a younger client, and he's a senior chemist over at Merck. And he said to me that he's thinking of a career change. And I said, what are you talking about? He goes, well, I'm thinking of getting into the financial industry. I go, as far as what? He goes, an analyst for biotech. He goes, you know, who knows more than me what's going on in that area? And I think that with AI, it's going to become just what you said, you know, a booming industry. And I want to be able to go in there and I could really analyze these things. I thought that was interesting. You know, I just thought that was interesting.
1: Yeah, certainly. As someone that came from sell side institutional research that worked on a lot of biotech with a lot of biotech analysts, it's a good gig to have. Beyond my pay grade in terms of understanding, you read a biotech sell side report and it's hard to read. It's not exactly something a quick read in terms of some of the drugs that they're talking about. But I think that's where the direction is going, and you can start to see that in flows going into biotech. And I think as investors are looking at it as a derivative play in AI.
0: What do you think right now about these people that are sitting heavily in cash waiting for that correction? You know, what would you tell them?
1: That's tough. Some of that I think is political. When you look at some of the sentiment where and you can anecdotally, I talk to a lot of advisors and clients and there's just some backlash, of course, from the current administration. They don't want to put their money to work. But I mean, sitting in cash right now in a bull market does not make sense. We're actually underweight cash. We think you should, in terms of your benchmark, you should be using your cash allocation, deploying that into equities or even the alternative space and using it. There is a massive amount of money, I think north of $7 trillion in money market funds. We actually did see 3 straight weeks of outflows in money markets over the last few weeks here. So it seems to be maybe there's a fear of missing out component of this rally still to come when you think $7 trillion sitting there, and it could be another tailwind for this rally to continue.
0: Yeah, I mean, we've talked about that on the show. We're not political on the show. I could care less who's in office. I'm going to look at who's in office, though, and try to make money for my clients. So when you see what the administration's doing, and this administration is very voiceful as to where they're going, what they want, you know, and when you see that, it makes our job a lot easier because we kind of know where the money's going to go, where the money's flowing. I could care less who's in office. Actually, there's money to be made in all administrations. But I totally agree with you. Sitting on the sidelines is like watching that boat go into the system. So you could, you know, you want to be right on principle. You don't like who's in office. Well, good for you. Sit in cash and then have FOMO, fear of missing out, because then you're going to see. So then when the market does have real big recoveries, what happens? Then people chase the market. You know, the tail chases the dog. It's not the way to invest. The way to invest is by having your goals laid out, making sure the money is appropriately allocated. Yes, you do need money market. You do need that for your emergency funds. You do need that for everyday occurrences, short-term things that are going to happen. You got to have that. And you may even have some money structured for 2 or 3 or 4 years where you're going to be buying a house. You're going to be buying a car. You're going to be funding a wedding, paying for college education, whatever it is. Okay. But your long-term money should not be timed to what's going on in this market. Because I don't care if you're watching the doom and gloom stations, I don't care what you're listening to, the big bears or the big bulls, this is longer term stuff. This is your inflation fighter long term, right? And it doesn't matter if you bought on a Tuesday or a Friday, if Tuesday was a much better buying day because the market was down 1,000 points on Tuesday. When you look at that in 10 years, it's not going to make a relative bit of difference.
1: Right, 100%. And timing markets is tough. Trust me, I spend a lot of hours, I wouldn't say trying to time the market, but trying to get our allocations right. And a lot of those big down days that we had even more recently, you know, they're followed by big up days. And if you're trying to time that, you're probably going to miss those big up days. And you hit on sentiment, you turn on the TV, there's still the war in Iran, the Strait of Hormuz is being closed, and there's a lot of negative sentiment in the market. And I guess rightfully so, there's a big question mark on how that lands. I'm curious your thoughts, because you got a front row seat, boots on the ground, talking to your clients. What's the sentiment? What are they excited about? What are your clients maybe more scared about in terms of looking at this market right now?
0: Well, they're excited about their account values, that's for sure. I will tell you that. But going forward, they're nervous. Everybody, I think, is a little bit nervous. You know, there's always uncertainty when you're in a situation where there's conflicts and things. But I just remind them, you know, I've been around a long time, right? So I remember that Abby Joseph Cohn called the market crash of 1987, right? The beauty is that she never got it right after that. So she knew when to get out, but she never knew when to get back in. Okay. And that happens for a lot. You have to be right twice. If you're going to try to time, you got to be right twice. You got to be right when you get out, and you got to be right when you get back in. And that's foolish because it doesn't happen. You're never going to buy a stock at the ultimate low, and you're never going to sell it at the ultimate high. The job is to make money and have it serve its purpose, right? So getting back to what you were saying, we just remind them, yeah, we had a pandemic. What happened to the market after that? Yeah. We had a financial crisis in 2008. What happened to the market after that? Remember, everybody first said you could never lose money on real estate. Then all of a sudden, 08 came. People lost money on real estate. And look where that real estate is today. So we always just tell people, remember what your goals and objectives are. Remember how you're invested. Remember that it makes sense. And we discussed this. You may not understand every investment in your portfolio that your financial advisor has, right? You just have to know why it's there, what it's doing for you, what is the purpose of it. And you don't want to put something in like the old Sesame Street skit. What one of these things doesn't belong with the others. You don't want to put it in if it doesn't belong, right?
1: Right. And having that plan versus panicking during these events is key. And really, what we think of volatility as an opportunity. And I have a note on my desk to the right of me, and it says stay uncomfortable, because a lot of times when it's these uncomfortable moments, as it was in March and the war breaking out, Brent crude at 120, that's pretty uncomfortable time. And every time I've gone through that in my career, you know, not as long as yours, but 20 years, that's usually the buying opportunity. When you're clicking that buy button and you're worried, you're not sleeping at night.
0: But you're not saying that I'm old, are you? You're not saying that I'm old, right?
1: No, I never say that.
0: All right, good, because I got a lot of mo to go.
1: So yes, anyway, you do.
0: Yeah. Hey, listen, we loved having you on the show. We're definitely going to have you back. Thank you so much. Thanks, LPL, for letting you come on. And again, for those of you listening, we will be back next week. Get your financial worksheets. Get your game in order. We'll be back.
3: 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The purchase of certain securities may be required to affect some of the strategies. Investing involves risks, including possible loss of principal.
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15: Members in Louisiana have spoken, ousting GOP U.S. Senator Bill Cassidy.
16: Trump-backed Congresswoman Julia Letlow and State Treasurer John Fleming got the most votes and will face off in a runoff on June 27th. Incumbent Bill Cassidy finished third, ending his bid for re-election. Under Louisiana's election rules, only the top two candidates advanced to the runoff. The result marks a major political defeat for Cassidy. He faced backlash from many Republicans for voting to convict President Trump following the attack on the U.S. Capitol. The primary is being viewed as another test of Trump's influence over the Republican Party. The winner of June's runoff will enter November's general election as the early favorite in a deeply Republican Louisiana.
15: Fox's Chanley Painter. President Trump with a warning, Iran will face a very bad time if a peace agreement is not reached soon. Trey Yingst is in Tel Aviv with the latest.
17: Tension remains high across the Middle East as the region waits to see if the war will resume in the days ahead. So far, diplomatic efforts to reach an agreement have been unsuccessful, with Iran unwilling to make the necessary concessions to reach a deal. President Trump spoke on his return flight from China, indicating that he didn't like the first sentence of the Iranian response to the U.S. proposal.
18: Well, I looked at it, and if I don't like the first sentence, I just throw it away.
19: What was the first sentence?
18: An unacceptable. political sense. Because they have fully agreed no nuclear, and if they have any nuclear of any form, I don't read the rest of them.
17: And on Saturday, the USS Gerald R. Ford returned to the United States after a deployment that was the longest for an aircraft carrier since the Vietnam War.
15: Iranian officials continue making defiant statements about their nuclear program, including insisting they will keep enriching uranium. 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

0: From the WAM Illuminating Newsroom, I'm Anthony Panasiewicz. Penfield superintendent is condemning online comments that have forced their board's president to drop out of her re-election race. Tasha Potter says that she and members of her administrative team, especially those who identify as black and brown, have faced harassment, derogatory language, and AI-generated images humiliating and misrepresenting them. The intersection of Genesee Park Boulevard and Pioneer Street got a makeover from Reconnect Rochester on Saturday. The street painting project in the 19th Ward is aimed at improving safety and access for pedestrians and cyclists. The Complete Streets Makeover Project has improved 6 intersections across the city. And police say unreasonable speed caused a Wednesday morning crash that sent a car into a home in Wayne County. The driver was taken to the hospital with minor injuries after hydroplaning on a wet roadway and crashed into a parked car and then a house in Walworth. Nobody inside of the home was hurt. Your 13 WAM Weather Authority forecast today: morning clouds followed by some afternoon sun, but cooler near the lake. 74 for your high. I'm Anthony Panasiewicz, News Radio WAM 1180. Next news in 30 minutes. Breaking news when it happens. 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
1: It's true, ladies and gentlemen, it is true. I am your host. It's also true that I am Bob Bretta. It's also true that I am welcoming you today, and Wham and no one else is responsible for the content of this show, as they have adequately disclaimed every single week. Who can blame them? They never know what I'm going to say. And to you, 222-1180, 1-800-295-1180. First person to call in to tell me what surveillance pricing is and why you might care about it. 222-1180, you get a gift certificate for $25 at either the Bay Road or the Honeoy Falls Clarities. And I think you should give me a call and win that ticket. What is surveillance pricing? I'm also interested, folks, what do you think about the ICE facility? This is new. I'd like to know what you think about it. I'd also like to know if you would like to know what's going on with your assessments. Would you like to know when the deadline is? Would you like to know what you need to do to protect yourself? Real New York State real property tax law and the New York State Constitution? And why the reassessment increase does not necessarily mean a tax increase. So with that in mind, in the second half, in a little while, we're going to bring on a wonderful guest, Richard Barone, who will be helping us understand what the upcoming deadline is, how we can better protect ourselves if we think an assessment is questionable. And I say that word loosely because questionable is not usually what people say when they get a tax increase. They use other language. However, 222-1180, 1-800-295-1180, and I'm looking for you to call me now and talk to me about that. And really about anything you'd like. So, good news. The MAG, the Memorial Art Gallery, has been on a campaign. And unlike some of our leaders in the government, MAG told the truth. MAG told the truth and said that if we get enough money, we are going to eliminate admission fees. And believe it or not, that just happened. You know, we've got such an amazing culture in this community. At one point, we had the most millionaires per capita in the entire country. And you can imagine with Kodak and all the other things going on at Xerox, Bausch & Lomb, everything coming out of here, long before Paychecks and Tom Golisano. By the way, Tom, I want to say hello to you because it's been so many years since you were a guest on the show. I had a very good time getting a chance to be with you one-on-one for that hour, and I'm going to invite you back. So hope to hear from you, or I will get in touch with you, and we'll see if we can't get you back on the show. A little bit's happened in the meantime, and it's interesting to watch your path, my friend. So Alex Murdaugh gets a new murder trial. Boy, did everybody think that he was guilty. At least that's what I heard. He had two life sentences. South Carolina Supreme Court on Wednesday granted him a new trial. He was convicted of killing his wife and son. The defense team argued the court clerk tampered with the jury in the original murder trial. In a unanimous ruling, they said that Becky Hill, let's call her out by name, she egregiously attacked his credibility and his defense, thus triggering the presumption of prejudice as opposed to the presumption of innocence. I misspoke there, I'm sorry. She put her fingers on the scales of justice, according to the court. Prohibited, just prohibited. The interference was accomplished outside the presence and knowledge of the trial judge and the attorneys. And the accounts from what the jurors have said is rather chilling when you stop and think about the purpose of our system. The real issue is that she shouldn't have even been talking to the jurors. One attorney who represented Murdaugh said, I've never even heard of that. And he's been practicing, he's been a practicing and been a state senator for half a century. And the real question is, how the heck did someone allow this to happen? How the heck could somebody in that sensitive position not know enough to not do this? It's amazing. So when she said, don't believe him, he's not telling the truth. Don't buy it. Don't buy his excuses. Horrible. So the glass breaker, icebreaker award, I'm getting my awards mixed up here, folks. Maybe it's time for me to sign off. Almost 30 years. Never know. Mike Oden is the producer today. Mike, you're laughing. What do you think? Too late? I should have signed off a while ago. Talk to me, Michael.
2: Oh, no. No, you're fine.
1: You know, Salmon's way ahead of me. He's got another bunch of years on. So, anyway, got to have him on sometime. So we're going to talk to Mike, who is the person that called in to talk to us. And, folks, I need you to call in, 222-1180, 1-800-295-1180. I'm more than happy to talk to you about anything. You can criticize me, debate me, do anything you want, introduce new thoughts. But I need you on the line. Good morning, Mike. Thank you for calling in.
3: Good morning. Thank you for taking the call.
1: Well, I appreciate you being a listener. And by the way, the folks that told me this week about listening, especially the clients that talked about it, one particular client and his spouse bought three copies of my buddy Michael Lahren's book, Laying Down the Law. And I need to talk to that client for a minute. I think you're listening. I think you know who you are. Mike, just give me 1 second.
3: Sure.
1: And I want to tell you that I am honored to be your attorney. I'm honored to be there when things look so dark. I think we're making progress. I could not be more honored to help you through this. And I thank you for your loyalty. Okay, now back to the show, which is already in progress, as they say. Mike, tell me what you're thinking today.
3: Well, on the trivia thing for the surveillance pricing, my thought on that was it's like that stuff that's personalized for you, personalized pricing. They look at what you're doing. I'm not sure if they use AI or other types of programs and such, but they see what your routines are and things like that, and then they personalize the pricing for you.
1: In which direction, you think?
3: Obviously, to the higher where they get the more profit.
1: Well, you will be enjoying a meal at Flaherty's, and you have your choice of Bay Road in Webster or Honey Oil Falls. As you know, we've had a long-standing good relationship with them. I grew up in Webster, and Flaherty's grew up in Webster, and have had this place for an amazing amount of time, and it's a great place. That's all I'm going to say about it, but you should enjoy that. Yes, in fact, this practice is basing prices on the customers. Hey, Mike?
3: Yes?
1: Mike, I'd like you to either mute, if you could mute until you're going to talk back to me, and then keep listening.
3: Okay.
1: But you got to give my office a call. It's 585-600-5000. 585-600-5000. Leave me a detailed voicemail. But we got the belt and suspenders here on the Bob Brenner Law Forum because Michael Oden, producer extraordinaire, is staring at the phone saying, I hope that Mike tells me before he hangs up. So give him all your contact info, email, address, everything, buddy. But yes, they're saying that these algorithms, oh, it's my pleasure, but don't hang up yet. They're saying that these algorithms will pinpoint you. It started around 2010, but the Federal Trade Commission started investigating it. I don't know if anybody else out there feels anything about it, but I'd like to know what you're thinking at 222-1180. Anywhere in the world where you hear me on iHeartRadio, 1-800-295-1180, although I believe most people are using their cell phones because they can call long distance free nowadays, but you're welcome to use that line. So, we wind up seeing that two different people walking through the line are charged two different prices. Because there are algorithms which figure out all kinds of things about individualized prices. And they also check out where you live, whether or not you are in a rush as you are shopping, which is just mind-blowing to me. Anyway, Mike, I got to have you shut that off, Mike. You have any topics or any other questions? While you're talking, you can leave it on. What else can I talk to you about in the future, or do you have any other questions? I think you didn't hear the last part, Mike. Thank you for calling in. And folks, what do you think about

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1: Get your back.
2: Okay. Well, it was a technological glitch. 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Maybe after the first three decades, after the anniversary, maybe I will get this together here. But I am asking you to call in without begging. Jim Philippone isn't around to be able to say to you, call in, folks. So I'm going to channel for him. Call in 222-1180, 1-800-295-1180. We'll be back right after this break.
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2: Yes, it's true that I'm back in practice, but I don't want to beat you over the head about it. 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I invite you to call me if you need me. 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
2: And we're back. Welcome, folks. This is Bob Brenna. You're listening to the Bob Brenna Law Forum. And I want to welcome you and anybody that's talked to me during the week and said, oh, I'm going to call in. Call in. Just call in. Last night, I went to the Biltmore, right downtown, and it was right near my old offices at 31 East Main Street. I can still meet people downtown at 31 East Main, but tend not to. It depends on what the person's preferences are. So I have several places to meet folks in addition to home visits or hospital visits or whatever somebody might need, depending on the circumstances. So I will welcome you to call me when you get a moment. For whatever you need, I hope you don't need me for any kind of personal injury or wrongful death, but very often people do need to have a moment to be able to call in and find out what's going on. And I'm just going to go to Henry. Henry is going to talk to us. Oh, let me have Henry tell you what it's about. Henry, good morning and welcome to the Bob Brenna Law Forum.
4: Morning, Bob. Thanks for taking my call this morning. A couple of months ago, I heard on the Mark Levin show that there are organizations throughout the country in different states working on getting a constitutional amendment to balance the federal budget, where they would no longer be allowed to borrow and spend money like the drunken sailors that they are. And it would only allowed to spend more than they have coming in in a time of a war or something like that. I was wondering your thoughts on that, and what do you think of the chances of that actually happening, because they're spending us into bankruptcy.
2: You noticed. It bothers me, too. When's the last time, in your opinion, did we have a balanced budget?
4: That was back during Clinton's years when Newt Gingrich brought his feet to the to the fire. And they balanced the budget, I think, for like 2 years.
2: You mean the tax and spend Democrats actually balanced the budget once, huh? Did you see
4: That's right. With Newt Gingrich made them do that. It wasn't Bill Clinton. Bill Clinton went along for the ride because he seen he wasn't going to get reelected. But after Newt Gingrich brought that up and created, I forget what that was called, Contract with America, as my wife just reminded me of.
2: I called it the Contract on America, because my recollection is at the time I said it was more like a mafia contract than a contract for anyone else's benefit. However, you and I may differ on that, and that's fine. Did you see the headlines in the last, 72 hours? We have now officially gone into debt in an amount that exceeds 100% of our gross domestic product. So,
4: yes.
2: Henry, when you say we're spending like drunken sailors, you're being kind to the drunken sailors.
4: Yes, I am. Yes, I am. The seriousness, though, is paramount because it's just going to ruin our country. It's going to put us in a depression, and the rest of the world will fall into it with us. You can't not sustain this. This is unbelievable.
2: I'm pretty sure it's the billionaires that are going to wind up paying for it, aren't you?
4: No, I think we're all going to pay for it. We're already paying for it.
2: Yeah. Yeah, we are.
4: Anyone who pays any type of federal tax, whether it be on a bottle of beer or gasoline or your federal income tax, we're all paying for this now. And this is just totally inexcusable for the amount of waste of money and just the programs that are just unbelievable that should not be. You know, we cannot support everybody in everything. The working class, myself included, does not want to pay for everybody else. You know, I want people to get up and I want them to get going. I want them to achieve. I want them to work like I've done. I want people to get up and I want people to get going. I'll help anybody that's truly down, and I'll help them for a while. And that helping them for a while means maybe I help you get a little education or something along the ways, or I help you get out of a bad situation, you know, like that. But to say that we're going to pay for all this nonsense overseas also and the nonsense here, it's totally unsustainable. We're going into bankruptcy. It's just going to crash. You know, and all the numbers tell us that's coming.
2: I just heard it cost us $10 million to get a ship through the Strait of Hormuz. One ship.
4: Well, that may very well be, but that I don't know if you're talking about a freighter going through or a warship. But
2: oil tanker.
4: Oil tanker. Okay. Well, we're not paying for that, right? We produce.
2: Oh,
4: yeah,
2: no. That's the cost to the U.S., my friend. No, that's the cost to the U.S. That's what it cost us to go through the defense equipment, time, service, and the expenses to get that one ship through was $10 million. And I'll tell you, I am so in favor of what you're saying. You know, the basic idea is the Democrats want to tax everybody, spend everybody, and let everybody live free, and then have the immigrants come in and take our jobs, and we got to give them all their money, and we don't care. I have not been a Republican. Some people know that. I was at one time. But the reality is that the idea of just spending and just, well, what do you think about the $1.5 trillion ask right now for the military, Henry?
4: Well, I think that's just out of sight. That can't be done. You know, what I think, getting back to the nuts and bolts here, we need an amendment, and that's what these organizations are working on in other states. You'll never hear about it here in this state. You'll never hear about it here on the local media. But there are states, I think approximately 30 of them right now, that are working on an amendment to the Constitution to do this, to rein in this spending, because it's almost already too late. We already spend over $1 trillion a year in interest on the national debt. You know, God bless Donald Trump, but we cannot spend another $500 billion on the military. I don't know what we want to build here, and want to build a lot of stuff. But that, you know, but we have to continue to stay on this amendment, and however and whatever I can support that, I'm willing to do that, because this is going to destroy not only my economic life, but my children's and my grandchildren's economic life. You know, you talk about a depression. People think recession. No, not recession, depression. And it goes on for many years until everything is cleaned down again. There's going to be a certain point where the other countries are not going to loan us money.
2: I want to just mention one other thing. You were giving Newt Gingrich a good a good backup in the way you talked about him. If you don't mind me saying, do you lean more toward Republican than Democrat?
4: Yes, I lean more towards Republican.
2: I think that they get a bad rap because a lot of people have the opinion that Republicans don't care about people that are down and out. I have many dear, dear friends that are diehard Republicans. And it's not that they don't care about people that need help. It's that they don't want to see people that don't need it stay on the dole. And it's not a meanness that's ascribed to Republicans. And I don't believe Democrats, for a minute, want to see people on the dole forever. And that's what is ascribed to them in the words of war back and forth between the parties. So I want to thank you, Henry. I'm going to go on and talk to Dwayne, because he wants to know about, he got a comment about the rich being on welfare. So, Henry, anything else in a closing remark here, pal?
4: No, that should do it. Appreciate your input this morning.
2: Well, keep on this station, and when we come back from the news, we're going to talk about the assessment laws, the deadlines coming up. And at the moment, Dwayne, good morning. This is Bob Brenna thanking you for being a listener that calls in.
1: Long-time listener over here in the Queen City, or near the Queen City, and enjoy your program. And I really miss your cousin, Jim Filippone. He always had those insights. And I was in child welfare. I worked for 29 years, and he's sorely missed. He's a very, very smart man. I really, really miss his insight. I like when he said, they wouldn't let Italians in the Rochester Club, then he bought it.
2: Yeah.
1: It was kind of neat.
2: Yeah.
1: My dad told me
2: when he got out, if you don't mind me, I just talked over you. I'm sorry,
1: sure.
2: Wayne. My dad told me when he got out that if you were a Jew or you were Italian, you could not get into a large firm. You could not do it.
1: Yeah, it was such a blatant discrimination. And, I'd say the good old days, those weren't the good old days. Hey, I have a special needs son, and 50 years ago, the state would have taken him from me, you know? So those weren't the good old days.
2: I had an aunt that was given a job at Kodak, and this is years ago, and they said, well, of course, you'll have to be Brennan instead of Brenna. And she got up and she said, I'm not that interested in the job. She left.
1: My name is an AJ at the end, and my dad. They changed my grandfather's to a Y at the end. He changed it back to the J. He says they're not gonna anglicize us. So that was a good thing. But really, the reason I called was the welfare. I mean, corporate welfare. We're looking at not only just the military industrial complex, and it's so blatant what's going on right now. I mean, I don't want to get
2: Eisenhower. Eisenhower, we give him credit for that phrase.
1: Yes.
2: He was great.
1: Oh, he was. You know, and like I said, I'm not going to disparage. My parents were Republicans. I don't belong to an organized party. I'm a Democrat. But I digress. You know, the not just that, but the war. This, I think they got in over their heads here. I mean, even the fella on your morning show even basically said that. I mean, they just and then the whole Ukraine thing. Yeah, I know it's Putin's a bad actor and all that. And I get it, but the Pentagon's wanted this war for the last 75 years with Russia. So the people always throw stones at the poor on welfare and the needy. Well, we've got a lot of wealthy people. Look at all your, as I call them, solar ghettos and wind turbines, and these companies are putting them up, and they're getting dollar-for-dollar tax credits. Not the credits, I say. And it's just, it goes on, and all the companies and the big corporations. I know I sound like a Bolshevik, and I'm not, but, it's just, the big people, the wealthy people, there's a few exceptions. You've got, decent folk like Tom Golisano and that are, they're truly, the real deal, but I don't know.
2: He's a prince. He's a prince of
1: yeah,
2: a guy.
1: He's incredible. But now I just wanted to chime in. I think the pendulum will swing back. Like I said, you have people that are really wealthy, and again, if one side completely takes over, well, then you've got the I would say they'd be getting rid of Social Security, Medicare, Medicaid, and everything. I mean, that's, you know, what happened to the days when we had bright people on both parties that worked together? Daniel Patrick Moynihan, Jacob Javits. I mean, come on, we need. I think we're going to get back there. I really do. I'm really optimistic. But thanks for letting me find. I absolutely love your show. I called in one time when my brother died about 4 years ago, and you gave me a teachable moment, and it was I forever. You know, really appreciate your guidance. I'll leave it at that. But thank you, Bob. Thank you for the show.
2: Well, thank you for the kind comments. I don't want to argue with you when you're being so nice. I have to take a break. My producer's going to shut me down forever. We'll be back with Richard Barone talking about assessments right after the news.
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6: From the Wham 1180 newsroom, I'm Anthony Panasiewicz. Penfield superintendent is condemning online comments that have forced their board's president to drop out of her re-election race. Tasha Potter says that she and members of her administrative team, especially those who identify as black and brown, have faced harassment, derogatory language, and even AI-generated images humiliating and misrepresenting them. An infant and two adults had to be rescued from a Smith Street house fire in the city of Rochester yesterday. Firefighters arrived around 6 a.m. and say that multiple people were still in the home when they got there, but were removed safely without any injuries. Four people were displaced, and the cause remains under investigation. And police say unreasonable speed caused a Wednesday morning crash that sent a car into a home in Wayne County. The driver was taken to the hospital with multiple injuries after hydroplaning on a wet roadway and crashing into a parked car and then the house. Nobody inside of the home, though, would be injured. Your 13 Wham Weather Authority forecast today, morning clouds and then some afternoon sun. Cooler near the lake, though, 74 for your high. I'm Anthony Panasiewicz, News Radio Wham 1180. 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
7: NBC News Radio, I'm Michael Kastner. A giant U.S. aircraft carrier has finally returned home from the Middle East. The sailors' families gathered at Naval Station Norfolk in Virginia on Saturday to welcome home the USS Gerald R. Ford after nearly a year at sea. Navy officials say the deployment was the longest carrier voyage since the Vietnam War. A New York driver is facing DUI and manslaughter charges after his car jumped a curb on Manhattan's Upper West Side. The crash happened around 6 p.m. Friday. More from Andrew Whitman.
8: Police say a 61-year-old man ran into some parked cars, then hit a group of five men. Two of them were killed, three were injured.

0: was more gracious than I deserved, I imagine. And when I talk to folks during the week, it's a real uplifting moment for me when people tell me that they've had a problem in the past and that when they called in, I was able to give them enough. Now, you know that we are supposed to disclaim like heck that this is not legal advice. My first few years, almost three decades ago, July 4th would be the 30th anniversary of the show. And with that, you know what? I've got a guest and I'm going to stop talking. I know that's not like me. I never stop talking at the right moment, but I'm going to try it. Richard Barone is a gentleman that called in. Well, let me say hello to him. Good morning, Richard.
1: Good morning.
0: Thank you, Mr. Barone. I appreciate you being available for the listeners here. Assessments probably affect, I'd guess, 90% of this audience. When I started out way back when and I was told I should start the show at 7 on a Sunday, I didn't want to be anywhere at 7 on a Sunday. But as it winds up, there are a lot of folks, the people that listened at that time were seniors mostly with homes. And I don't know the current percentage, but I can tell you that I don't know many people who are not affected in many ways, usually for the bad, when they open up their reassessment letter. Let's start out with finding out a little bit about your background, Mr. Barone.
1: Well, I've been blessed all my life in various ways. I've had to work, of course, and put effort in, but I've been blessed with the ability to do that. And I got involved because I went to a school board meeting once, way back in 1972, and I asked one simple question, and I got a lot of words, but I didn't get any answers. So I ran for the school board, got elected with the highest number of votes for 2 years, two different terms. And then I ran again for the town council, and I won as a councilman. I was also the deputy supervisor. I served 8 years on the town board in Irondequoit. And I know Irondequoit pretty good. I've walked quite a few of the 600 streets over the years. And I also was a chairman of the planning board for 10 years of the 14 years. And that was very interesting, actually more interesting than being a councilman. For some reasons, it would take me a few minutes to explain. So,
0: unfortunately, we have so much to get through with you that I need to make sure, because I know your background is so extensive that we can take the show up doing that. But one of the things that's very important is your attitude toward this. I think I should mention, when we're in the middle of a trial, sometimes there's a trial tactic that is necessary, and if the other party brings in an expert witness, of course that's a paid witness and subject to attack and cross-examination, but when that person comes in and they have a great deal of expertise and they're about to list it all off and you're worried that the jury's going to be overwhelmed by the time they hear this person's background, sometimes what an attorney will do is stand up and say, "Your Honor, we've heard enough. We stipulate to the expert's qualifications," which means the expert doesn't get to keep talking about what they've done in the past. So I need to make sure that I'm giving you enough time to be able to say what you need to say. And one of the things I want to make sure we don't forget is there's a deadline coming up. Can you explain that?
1: Under New York State law, for all towns in the whole state, the deadline always has been the fourth Tuesday of the month. So you can file on that date or before, and that would be a week coming up from this coming Tuesday. And that's true of every town. There's a simple form involved, but that deadline, now you could do an informal. Some assessors will do an informal before that deadline. And that.
0: What does that mean for our audience?
1: Pardon me?
0: What does that mean? Would you explain it for the audience?
1: An informal is not required by the law, and the law does not really, from what I researched in the law library, it does not speak to the informal hearing that the assessor has. That's something that towns can do in addition to the law requirements, and it works in some cases. I don't know if it works in all cases.
0: So a property owner can file an appeal of their assessment even if there's not a reassessment that year. Is that right?
1: Right. The law says the fourth Tuesday of every, you know,

0: May, no matter what. So Webster is not reassessing this year, and neither is the town of Irondequoit. But you can file, and I was helping someone recently, and they decided not to file because their assessment looks valid. Now, the information you can get, you need to first get what did the town do to come up with the number. And usually they'll take five houses that sold, just like yours. They have to take houses that sold. They can't just take any house because the law says market value, and market value is determined by the sale. But the other thing is you have to keep in mind that you have to prove that the assessor is wrong. Why? The law assumes the assessor is correct, so the first step is to prove the assessor is wrong. Then the second step is you have to prove your numbers are valid, and there's different ways of doing that. You don't have to be an accountant. You don't have to even be an attorney. Sorry, Bob.
1: I think it's great that people have a way to do this. I encourage people to learn everything they can. Keep going.
0: Well, one year, my group, Irondequoit Citizens, did ads in the paper, and that year, over almost 900 people filed challenges in Irondequoit. Because we took ads out telling them how to do it. It's not complicated. You got to keep in mind, the assessment change doesn't just change one item. It changes four taxes you pay. Your town tax, your school tax, your county property tax, and then your fire district tax. So you have a lot to gain or lose depending upon what you do with the assessment.
1: So the question is, when... At one point, I won't mention what municipality I lived in that year, but when an assessment comes in and you look at it, instead of just, well, first of all, because of the deadline, I want to make sure that you folks know that Mr. Barone and I, in planning for the show, we realized that, he realized that we were coming up on this deadline, and we talked about it and decided to make sure we got him on this week, which I thank you for, Mr. Barone, because we didn't want to hit you next Sunday when you only had 2 days. So whether you wish to use this information or not, we wanted to get it, and I was intending to and have now gotten it to you so that you've got a few days to think about this. So in any event, I will get out of the way and let you continue to speak, sir. What can you do when you look at that? And I looked at one, and when it came in...
0: There's certain things assessors usually make mistakes on, either because they're using a software program that's not complete or for some other reasons. But they usually, there's 19,000 homes in the town of Irondequoit. There's no way an assessor with two or three clerks can look at every one of those 19,000 homes. So very often there are mistakes made. Whether they were intentional or not, I won't go there.
1: Good.
0: And the first time I filed was not based upon the real property tax law. It was based upon the state constitution. The Equal Protection Clause is part of the Bill of Rights. So they have to apply the assessment against you as they apply it against your neighbors. And that's what I did. I found four houses on my street, almost exactly like my house, and I'm assessed at $10,000 more. So that's a violation of the state constitution, Equal Protection Clause, and I want about a $9,000 reduction in my assessment. That doesn't happen too often, but on the complaint form, on the complaint form that the state has, and it's one complaint form for the whole state, by the way, it's not a separate complaint form in each town. The first item talks about comparing your house to those houses on the roll, not market value, but those houses that are assessed, like yours. The second item on the complaint page, instruction, indicates market value. And that usually is determined by three or five houses like yours that sold. And that's where the assessors sometimes make mistakes. They cannot compare houses that are 2 and 3 miles away from your house because the law requires proximity, which is defined not too in concrete terms. It says close by in time and space. So there's about three items that they usually fail on when they reassess. I've been successful 7 times on various reasons. Now, there's another
1: out of how many?
0: You should not worry.
1: Out of how many, Richard?
0: Pardon me?
1: You were successful seven times out of how many?
0: Seven out of seven.
1: That's a pretty good win record. I like it. By the way, before we go to the break,
0: I want three for myself.
1: Before we go to the break,
0: okay,
1: which will be in just a couple of minutes, you're talking about the complaint form, and you and I get so intensely wrapped up in things that we're doing for me for my clients and you for somebody that needs your help and just your passion for this. How do you get the complaint form?
0: The complaint form, it is online. It's a state, but you can get it from the assessor's office, and it's free. You don't have to fill anything out to get it. You just go to the counter and ask for the state complaint appeal form for reassessment.
1: Okay, the appeal form for reassessment, complaint.
0: I think it's technically called a complaint.
1: Yep.
0: It's a four-page form. It's basically basic information. It's not really all that detailed. They do ask you to come up with what you think your house is worth. I wouldn't worry about that too much. When you file a complaint, that number really has to be proven, and the question becomes, what evidence are you presenting to prove that number?
1: And what do you recommend?
0: I recommend, first of all, get what the town has on how they come up with your number. Number two, the towns, especially during reassessment, will have what's called a book of sales. Now, our assessor did something interesting. He got two books of sales, one by the style of the house, because you have to compare, if you got a ranch, you got to compare ranches. You can't compare a ranch to a Cape Cod. So that exists. Now, the town of Webster does not have a book of sales, they claim, because they're not reassessing. I could not find in the law where a town must have a book of sales if they're not reassessing. So you need to go elsewhere, maybe to a realtor or an appraiser, to find out the sales. So you need to get a comparison of houses like yours, the approximate square footage. You could be off maybe 50 or 100 square feet in what you compare to on the square footage. But you can't.
1: That is a good spot for us to take our break. I don't have much discretion on this. I wanted to not interrupt you. I've been interrupting everybody for the whole hour. I'm trying not to. Folks, we will be back with this and other exciting information about what you might need to know about an assessment. Because in my opinion, when you get assessed, even though Mr. Barone has explained that you can challenge that, even if the town isn't reassessing that year, it's forever usually. It's forever. Those of us that are seniors might be concerned about how well we can sustain this in this economy, how well we can be equipped to stay in our own homes. We'll be right back after this break.
2: Kill those motherfuckers. Murder those
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1: Don't forget one thing. Even the people we disagree with generally have the same objective. They want some of the same things. They ultimately want the same goals. And they just go about it a different way, the way that they think is right. Instead of being convinced that we are the only ones who are right, let's try to think about why the other folks on the other side of the argument believe what they do. This is Bob Brenna asking you to take a minute to think.
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1: And we're back, folks. So, here's the deal. You get something in the mail. You take a look at it. You say something, usually an expletive, and you say, how can this be? My house can't be worth this much. Not only that, even if it were worth that much, how on earth am I going to be able to afford to stay here as I age? Or maybe it's not just aging. Maybe it's because you have an income that you've achieved and it's not likely that you're going to change your career or your income. And all of a sudden, you don't really have enough to make the nut and to be able to keep that house. So folks, 222-1180, 1-800-295-1180. It is not often that I can offer someone with Mr. Barone's expertise. And I would invite you to call in because I think that this is the kind of thing that really hits people very hard. And what we're going to do is, Mr. Brown's been nice enough to say that we're going to be able to take some calls now. And I would suggest you call now at 222-1180, 1-800-295-1180. It looks like somebody is trying to get in already. And I'm going to talk to Mr. Brown for a moment before we bring that caller on. All right, Mr. Brown, what is next?
0: The next thing is the most important thing I think you need to consider, and that's the benchmark or standard. You need to determine, what does this mean? The dollar amount is not the key. The question is, what is the percent increase that your assessment is going up compared to the total assessment for the whole town? So if the whole town is going up 10%, for example, and yours goes up 10%, it'll have no effect on your taxes, and assessors in the past have indicated that publicly. So in 2023, the overall assessment in the whole town went up 45%. Now, that is huge. A lot of people got excited thinking their taxes would go up 45%. But a lot of people who had 45% increases would see no effect on their taxes based upon the assessment change. So the question becomes, are your assessment going up less than 45% or more than 45%? And that's how you determine. You can't look at the total dollar amounts because everything is relative in assessments.
1: We're going to go to Pat in just a moment, who has a question for us, but I need to understand better what you just said. Can you repeat that?
0: Yes. Let me give you another example. In 2018, the overall assessment for the town of Irwinaquite went up from $3 billion for all the properties, $3 billion, to $3.3 billion. That's a 10% tax increase. That's the number.
1: So if somebody got a 10%, it shouldn't affect their ultimate taxes. Is that
0: it? Right. It would not. If yours went up that average, it would not affect your taxes.
1: What about in the future, though? Does that lay the groundwork for a worse result later?
0: No.
1: If you don't challenge it, I mean?
0: No. The only problem is the government raising the tax levy. The reassessment does not change the tax levy, the total tax levy the school district approved, or the total tax levy that the town approved.
1: So if somebody calls me and they say they want help with their tax assessment, I don't do it. Do you help other folks?
0: I've helped at least five or six people over the years, and every one of them have been successful.
1: Are you available if we give out your phone number?
0: I'm available. You can give out my phone number. My number it's not a private number. It's been public since 1965.
1: Go ahead.
0: It's area code 585-342-1748. It is a landline, so it does not accept texting.
1: Can you say it once more?
0: Area code 585-342-1748.
1: Thank you. And now let's see what Pat wants to ask us about, because Pat's been on hold for a while and is right on target. Good morning, Pat. Thank you for joining this particular conversation. It's an unusual one. How are you today?
4: I'm great. You guys sound great, too.
1: Thanks.
4: Live out in the town of Canisius, not on the lake. And back in 2023, they did a full reassessment. And our full reassessment came to $140,000. They brought it down $6,900 because we, went and talked to them. Now we get our reassessment, and it's reassessed, went up 89%. It's now $265,700. Now, how could we possibly be totally reassessed 3 years ago and now have it jump up? Which it doesn't make sense.
1: It's a little scary
4: we're elderly. So I mean, it's nice and neat and clean, but it's not modern by any means.
1: Well, Pat, and I'm a little bit psychic. I don't know if you know that, but I can listen to you and understand. You're not elderly. You're not. Get that through your head, and you won't be. Okay, it's a matter of your attitude, my dear. Let's talk to the very young Richard Barone and see what he says so far, and then maybe he got another question for you, Pat.
0: Hey, I'm not elderly, and I'm 85.
4: Okay, good. Then I'm not elderly either.
1: And Jim Philippone was an elderly at 2 weeks shy of 93, and he was still practicing better than just about anybody I ever met. Anyway, go right ahead. What's your reaction to that, Mr. Brown?
0: Well, first of all, did you get a copy of the houses they compared your house to?
4: We went to the town, and the fellow went through this big stack of papers and sales, and a lot of them were on East. We don't live on the lake. We live up in the town. And there was quite a few that were sold on East Lake Road, West Lake Road, and...
1: Meaning out in the lake?
4: No, we don't live on the lake.
1: Did you say some of the other comparables were on the lake?
4: Yes, sir.
0: Well, they can't do that. According to the New York State Real Property Tax Department, the information they send out indicates they have to compare like properties, and location is part of that. You need to look at the specific houses. How many houses did they actually compare your house to?
4: There was probably, I would think, about 35 to 40.
0: That doesn't make sense at all. Didn't they give you something in writing? It's usually one page, and they'll give you five houses.
4: No, he didn't. Three years ago he did. I have that from 3 years ago with those houses.
1: Were the houses on the lake on that one?
4: No, they were not.
1: What do you think? That sounds bogus to me.
0: I think... There is a Board of Assessment and Review is the first stage where you can appeal. Those are individual people. They're not government employees, generally speaking. They're not paid. And they take an oath of office, by the way. So they're average people, just like the people who are complaining about the assessment in many cases.
1: How do we do it, Rich?
0: So, you know, you're going to be talking to not the assessor. You're going to be talking to, I think, average people, generally speaking. I think you need to file a complaint. But I'd be willing to consult with you in some way. I don't charge. And I would present basically the information that you need to have.
4: Okay. Well,
1: Pat, whether it is Mr. Barone or someone else, I can tell you when I got an assessment, I did two things. One is I looked at the two-story house that was being compared to my ranch, and I thought there was an issue. When I dealt with it, Mr. Barone has now outlined many of the things that I had to deal with. But I also thought that the assessors go through an awful lot, and I don't think people are usually happy. As COVID was hitting, I'm not going to mention the municipality, but I went in, and they had just put the first sanitizer out, and I made sure that she could hear it, so she knew I was trying to be polite, because she was stuck in that office with people coming in all day as we were starting to shut down. And I walked in, and she was buried. Just, you know, they get really busy, and nobody's really too nice. And I walked in, and I looked at her, and I said, I came here to ask you to raise my taxes. And she just stopped cold. And I said, now you're going to remember me, because I'm the only one that's ever said that, right? And she said, yes, you are. We had a good discussion. When I explained that the remodeling I did not include the additional room for a kitchen that she thought it did, and that we did not have certain rooms that they thought, and she was reasonable, and we were able to get through it. But sometimes that doesn't happen, and that's why what Mr. Brown is saying right now about what we need to do next is so important. So, Pat, there are houses on the lake, just for anybody that just tuned in. You live in the same municipality, and now the assessor, you think, is comparing your house to lakefront property. Am I right?
4: Yes, using some of those sales as his comparison. Now, when we got our in 2023... We had, I pulled out my paper, he gave us a picture of three other houses that were around the same. So if our house went up that much, then theirs probably did too. But I know talking to a lot of the neighbors, everybody's assessment around here went up 70 to 90%. And I just don't understand how that can be.
0: Well, the prices of housing has gone up in the market. You need to find out in your jurisdiction there, what was the total increase of the reassessment for the whole jurisdiction? What percent increase was that? Now, that they must have those numbers.
7: Please try.
4: All right, need, for the total.
0: Now, then you can compare your percent increase to the overall for the whole jurisdiction you live in, whether it's a town or a village.
4: And it's a town, okay.
0: So the dollar amount increases.
4: And I can get that right down at the town hall, correct?
0: At the town hall, correct.
4: Okay. Perfect. I will do that this week.
0: And you can call me anytime to talk about this further if you like.
1: Okay. I need you to mention your number again, Mr. Barone.
0: Area code 585-342-1748. It's a landline. There's no texting.
1: Well, I'm going to get a landline myself, my friend, because I think it's time. I understand that a lot of interest has accrued recently about a landline, and I believe my house had one years ago, so I'm about to check that out because things are a little bit too susceptible to problems, in my opinion, and it would be nice to have a backup. So, Richard Barone, you are very gracious in spending time here. Got about another minute, and I'm wondering if I can just turn it over to you to let you wrap up what you think people should know.
0: You know, this country is great because, you know, we have so many choices. We have so much freedom, not just political freedom. We have economic freedom, and we have legal freedom to get involved like I've been able to get involved with challenging the assessments. And I think a lot of assessors are good people. In some cases, they really are overburdened, especially...
1: I have to take the break, my friend. You've been a great guest. I thank you. Folks, if you need to reach me during the week, it is 585-600-5000, the Brunner Law Firm. I am limiting my practice to catastrophic personal injury and wrongful death. Talk to you next week.
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13: Candidate won a majority of the vote in Saturday's primary.
14: Trump-backed Congresswoman Julia Letlow and her state treasurer, John Fleming, got the most votes and will face off in the runoff on June 27th. Incumbent Bill Cassidy finished third, ending his bid for re-election. Under Louisiana's election rules, only the top two candidates advanced to the runoff. The result marks a major political defeat for Cassidy. He faced backlash from many Republicans for voting to convict President Trump following the attack on the U.S. Capitol. The primary is being viewed as another test of Trump's influence over the Republican Party.
13: And that's Fox's Chanley Painter. On the Democratic side, Jamie Davis advancing to a runoff, but the second spot remaining too close to call between Nicholas Albares and Gary Crockett. President Trump warning Iran will face a, quote, very bad time, unquote, if a peace agreement is not reached soon.
15: Out of the UAE, officials say that a drone attack against a nuclear power plant caused a fire at a generator on the outskirts of the facility. This is a significant attack and likely conducted by the Iranian regime. It comes as tension continues to rise across the Middle East as the region waits to see if the war will resume in the days ahead. So far, efforts toward a diplomatic solution with Iran have been unsuccessful, with officials in Tehran unwilling to make the necessary concessions to reach a deal. President Trump spoke on his return flight from China, indicating he didn't like the first sentence of the Iranian response to the U.S. peace proposal.
16: And if I don't like the first sentence, I just throw it away.
15: All of this comes as the Iranians have accused the United States of changing their negotiating position.
13: Meantime, Iran says it'll keep enriching uranium. That was Fox's Trey Yingston, Tel Aviv. 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

0: From the WAM Eliminating Newsroom, I'm Anthony Panasiewicz. Penfield superintendent is condemning online comments that have forced their board's president to drop out of her re-election race. Tasha Potter says that she and members of her administrative team, especially those who identify as black and brown, have faced harassment, derogatory language, and AI-generated images humiliating and misrepresenting them. The intersection of Genesee Park Boulevard and Pioneer Street got a makeover from Reconnect Rochester on Saturday. The street painting project in the 19th Ward is aimed at improving safety and access for pedestrians and cyclists. The Complete Streets Makeover Project has improved 6 intersections across the city. And police say unreasonable speed caused a Wednesday morning crash that sent a car into a home in Wayne County. The driver was taken to the hospital with minor injuries after hydroplaning on a wet roadway and crashed into a parked car and then a house in Walworth. Nobody inside of the home was hurt. Your 13 WAM Weather Authority forecast today: morning clouds followed by some afternoon sun, but cooler near the lake. 74 for your high. 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
4: Well, good morning, everybody. I'm trying to figure out whether I'm in a good mood or whichever direction Mr. Welch decides to send me today. Please welcome to the Home Repair Clinic, Mr. John J. Welch. Good morning, sir. How are you?
5: Good morning, Jim. Good morning, everybody. How are you doing today?
4: Good. Now, a little sleep you got last night, hopefully?
5: I slept like a rock star.
4: Okay.
5: I woke up this morning, and my wife goes, "My gosh, you slept like a rock star." I'm like, "Yeah, buddy."
4: Okay. That means that, that we have a chance.
5: Yes. Right.
4: Bringing great radio to the folks. Let's start off with some public service stuff, if you don't mind.
5: Okay. Yeah, please.
4: Next Saturday morning is the I don't have any official word on this other than the communications I got from Chef Tom over at Palmer's. I mean, I didn't read a news release or anything, but I understand that next Saturday is the Palmer's Direct U Market kind of grand opening celebration. I think he said they're having a ribbon cutting or something in the morning, and he invited the Salmon Ranch food team along with probably a whole host of other great folks that sell their products at Palmer's Direct U Market. But the Salmon Ranch team will be out there with a sampling of Salmon Ranch Cherry Bourbon Barbecue Sauce and our Trail Dust Rub. Those of you that have had it before know it's pretty darn good in the scheme of things. And so we'll be out there. Matt Wilson kicking it off at 10 o'clock Saturday morning out at Palmer's. And John and I will be, because we're on the radio until 10, we'll be another hour after that. So we'll be there from 11 to 2 or so. A great way to spend your Saturday. How about you, John?
5: I'm excited. Like, I can't think of any place I'd rather be than out at Palmer's for grand opening. How exciting it's going to be.
4: Yeah.
5: People are going to be there in droves. We're going to get to meet lots of people. We're going to get to change a lot of people's minds about how they feel about barbecue sauce, because as soon as they try that Salmon Ranch Cherry Bourbon Barbecue Sauce,
4: they're hooked for life.
5: They're hooked. They're, so, I mean,
4: and
5: I love
4: rub.
5: That.
4: The yeah. rub has like a cult following.
5: Yeah, it's great.
4: And we can't make it fast enough almost. You know who I hope comes out to visit us next Saturday?
5: Let me guess. I would hope you – can I throw darts here? Are you going to let me?
4: Sure.
5: Kitty Van Bortle.
4: Okay. Yeah, sure.
5: All right.
4: Absolutely.
5: Was that who you were thinking of, or were you thinking of someone else?
4: No, but that would be right up there in the top – one.
5: Yes. All right. How about this? Donald J. Trump.
4: Well, you know how I feel about that. I could bring him with me and nobody'd walk in the door. So,
5: yeah. So let me have one more guess.
4: Yeah, just don't do that again. John Welch continues with whatever this is.
5: I would guess, if it's not Kitty, it must be the great Tim Misick.
4: Okay. Yeah, Tim would be good too.
5: Okay. That's all I got.
4: Part of our team. Yeah.
5: All right. And
4: you're not even on the same page.
5: All right, who do you got?
4: Carl.
5: That would be spectacular.
4: Carl. Wouldn't that be great?
5: That would be great.
4: Great, because he's a Carl shops at Palmer's regularly, even though he lives out in, I don't know, Seneca County or somewhere. And to our knowledge, we have never met him. And
5: I wouldn't know him if I bumped into him in the store.
4: You know
5: what's crazy? We could have bumped into him periodically over the years 30 times.
4: Yeah.
5: And him be like, excuse me.
4: He does shop there. And one of the things he buys there exclusively is their, at Palmer's, is their colossal king crab legs. Carl loves crab. And, you know, so do we. Maybe he could hook us up with 10 or 15 pounds of crab when he gets there.
5: Yeah, right.
4: Anyway, so the fun part is we'll be out at Palmer's next Saturday morning, so after the show. So stop by and visit the great Matt Wilson, who is more popular than us by 1,000 times over.
5: By 1,000.
4: Who is coming back as the official producer of the Sunday Home Repair Clinic here in a few weeks. Until then, we have at the top of the list, we have the A-team here today, the great Mike Oden. Running the board. It's almost like legendary royalty running the thing for us.
5: Yes.
4: That's one thing. I have a couple things on the list. What doesn't belong and why. An update on the beehives. We're pulling the kids are pulling the top off the beehives to check it today.
5: Why?
4: Because making sure that the queen is there and the queen is laying larvae. For additional queens to come, I guess. I don't know how that all works, but they've studied it pretty, and it's so much fun watching them suit up and go over to the, and it's almost like the bees know that they're their parents or whatever, you know? It's pretty cool to watch.
5: Well, yeah, the you take that queen away, like right now, gone, and there's no queen, and everything collapses.
4: Right, it goes. They all of a sudden they're a giant swarm in a tree somewhere.
5: No, they become single bees.
4: So it's
5: they
4: it's
5: have no one to serve.
4: And it's there's other queens that'll be born along and whatever.
5: If they exist though. But yeah, so what happens is once a queen is born, and once the queen becomes strong enough to have her own hive, one of the queens is ejected from the hive. Could be the old queen, could be the new queen, and that.
4: But some of the bees follow her.
5: Half of them.
4: Yeah.
5: Half of them gather around her like a swarm, and essentially carry her till they find a home somewhere.
4: Yeah.
5: And I had a swarm come across in front of my barn one day, moving at this pace of 1/100th of a mile an hour. You know, barely moving, just kind of putzing along, and it was the most odd thing to see this ball. It was a ball. That you really couldn't see through of darkness, and it was bees.
4: It was almost like the Secret Service.
5: It was
4: the queen, you know.
5: Yeah, it was exactly what it was.
4: Well, anyway, today the kids will be out there pulling the top off and getting in there and check everything out and see the product. I couldn't believe how much comb they've made in only less than a month. The last time I was there for that, so we'll check that out. We have we're going to talk about barbecue today, garage fires. And some Albany waste, which you need to know about, has to do with home repair. And we're going to talk solar and how New York State is being ruined. But first, the home repair clinic, first call of the morning, would be JB, who wants to talk about a septic tank. Good morning, JB, and welcome to the home repair clinic, sir. How are you?
6: Good morning. How are you guys doing?
5: Hey, JB.
6: Good. A few years ago, I had a plumber come over here. And I had to get another septic, not another septic, a thing to get the water out,
4: A sump pump.
6: Oh, a sump pump. I just couldn't think of it. I'm sorry. It's early in the morning. Yeah, right. To get another sub pump. So he put it in for me. And then he did a weird, kind of a weird thing. He routed it to my septic. And so the last few years, I've been having a lot of water in my backyard, and I was wondering why. And I'm thinking, I wonder if that's it. Does that make sense?
4: Well, no, that violates the what you would call the rule of thumb. Now, your municipality may have want that, have your sump pump go into the septic system, but the rule of thumb on septics is as few amount of water, the smallest amount of water is what you're looking for. So he did that because it was easy just to plumb it right into your drain.
6: Okay.
4: And I get that, but the right thing to do would be to dig it down and take it somewhere out in your property. If you have a lower area, but it involves a trench, and you know you have to be careful. A lot of people run them out on goes right out the foundation wall, and what do you do if it's zero out for 3 weeks? Right? I mean,
6: yeah. Anyway, I'll give you an update. What happened was the sub pump had a cord going to it. And he put in that sub pump in a few years ago, but it wasn't the right kind of cord. It was, you know, like a two prong when it should have been a three prong, whatever. And so I guess a little fire started, and because I came home from the Y and came to my house and it smelled like burning plastic, and so I couldn't find a fire anywhere. So I called the fire department. They come in and say, yeah, the sump pump burned up, and the wire saw it burn up, and that thing, that hosey hooked onto it's burned up, and so it must have been a little fire for a little while, and then it went out, and so I had, so that was something else, but
5: Wait, you're saying the cord that was part of the sump pump that
6: I'm sorry, the extension cord.
5: Oh, so the sump pump was on an extension cord.
6: Not a good cord.
5: That's a big no-no.
4: Yeah, that's a huge no-no. Yeah. Well, then you replaced it all, and it's working fine now, though, right?
6: Yeah, I got to replace it all. As a matter of fact, the guy that came in said, you know what, this probably shouldn't be going out there, you know, in the septic. So what I'm going to do is I'm going to put a hole in your wall, and I'm going to put a pipe through it. And that's probably what should have been done, maybe, but maybe a little better.
4: That's absolutely the right thing to do there, buddy. And we're up against time, but I just want to say that I was getting gas at a gas station the other day, and a car pulled in behind me, or a truck, I think it was, and the license plate said, JB is okay.
6: Okay.
4: With spaces.
6: So should I call a septic company here?
4: Yeah, have it checked out, have it pumped. We're going to take a break.
5: Wait, JB, stay on the line.
4: We'll be right back. Stay with us.
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4: Taking it easy. Good morning, everybody, and welcome back to your home repair clinic. Jim and John here hanging out with you on this fine Sunday morning. So let's go back to the phones and finish up with JB. Are you still there, buddy?
6: JB is here.
4: All right. Where were we?
5: Let me throw in my 2 cents, JB. There are codes, there are laws, there are rules, there's best practices, and then there's just reality. Okay.
6: Okay.
5: My pump pumps into my septic tank and goes into my leach field. My pump probably does not run 365 times a year. And when it does run, it pumps out, 6 gallons or so, something like that, 8 gallons. So it's far from the end of the world with a house full of 5 people that, shower and do all sorts of things all day, every day. 5-6 gallons a day to me is, doesn't even matter, right? So not a big deal.
4: So it's not the right thing for you then?
5: Yeah, it doesn't matter. It doesn't matter. It's just what I do.
4: Right.
5: That does a couple of things. One, it prevents me from discharging water next to my foundation. Yeah. It also prevents me from having a pipe that's above grade outside of my house that's carrying water that runs the risk of freezing. So I take that away, too, because it doesn't run enough. It would hold a little water and then freeze, and then the next thing would go through it. If it ran all the time, it's not going to freeze. So that's what I do. So it's practical for me.
4: Discharging. But the right thing to do is dig a trench there and go down 3 feet and do it underground and take it to a place that has a good slope away, right? I mean, that's the right thing to do.
5: That is the right thing to do. Now, you know, I hope that your plumber that decided to punch it through the wall didn't just discharge it 1 foot outside your wall and you're pumping the same water out on a continuous cycle.
6: Yeah, pretty much.
5: Yeah. So now you're just going to be pump that water out. That'll, you know, work its way back into the sump. And then you just kind of get this, eventually you'll get this 500 gallons of water that's just working in this cycle that just kind of stays there and kind of pumps around. And that's not good either.
6: Yeah.
5: It's even worse.
6: Yeah.
4: But the problem is to do it right costs a fair amount of money.
5: Yes.
4: Yeah. So.
5: Yeah. So now the pipe needs to be extended.
4: That's at least extended, yeah.
5: You got to get the water away from the foundation, okay?
6: How far away about, roughly?
5: Well, if I did it until it's flowing away, at least 10 feet and until it's flowing away from the house. So if you get 10 feet away and there's still a pitch back towards the house, that's not far enough.
6: Okay.
5: If you get 10 feet away and there's a pitch away from the house, that's plenty.
6: Okay. Well, it's about 2.5 feet away, and it hits a rock and it kind of disperses it a little bit, and it's on a little bit of a hill too.
5: Running away from the home?
6: Yeah, the hill goes down away from the home.
5: So then you're probably okay.
6: Okay.
5: Probably okay. Yeah.
6: Okay. That's why he thought it might be okay, I guess.
4: But, JB is okay.
5: All right.
6: Time will tell.
5: Now I hope you have that. I hope you have that pump plugged into an outlet now at this point.
6: Yes, I got the right extension cord. Actually, you know, even better yet, the cord was actually long enough to reach right to the outlet. So that was not to worry about.
4: Okay,
6: that.
4: That's
5: you got an outlet. Good, perfect. Yep. All right, and the outlet is not a GFI outlet.
6: A GFI outlet?
5: No. No GFI on that outlet, JB. No GFI. Okay?
6: No GFI. Okay.
5: All right, you're all set.
4: Thanks for
5: Odin,
4: calling.
5: Odin, can we get the explosion sound, please?
4: Oh, my gosh.
5: Can we blow that place up?
4: Oh, man.
5: Thank you.
4: Yeah, now there's an explosion. I don't know where Mike found that one, but he's better at it than
5: that was other people. Yeah. That thing lit it up.
4: All right, so coming up here on your home repair clinic will be a newscast at the bottom of the hour. And I'm going to talk to you about Van Bortle Ford and how much I love them as part of the Art Players. And then John Welch is going to take over and talk to us about indoor air professionals. and Peter Gordon, the fact that he's right there at the phone right now getting ready to schedule duct cleaning, saving $175 plus $50 worth of Canberra gel, right? I mean, come on. That's a wonderful win. So, Mr. Welch, you get ready for that. And then after the news, we're going to talk about wax oil undercoating. We'll be right back with more of your home repair clinic.
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0: From the Wham 1180 newsroom, I'm Anthony Panazowicz. Penfield superintendent is condemning online comments that have forced their board president to drop out of her re-election race. Tasha Potter says that she and members of her administrative team, especially those who identify as black and brown, have faced harassment, derogatory language, and even AI-generated images humiliating and even misrepresenting them. The intersection of Genesee Park Boulevard and Pioneer Street got a makeover from Reconnect Rochester on Saturday. The street painting project in the 19th Ward is aimed at improving safety and access for pedestrians and cyclists. The complete streets makeover project has improved six intersections across the city since

0: Or face a very bad time. Fox's Trey Yangst in Tel Aviv.
1: So far, diplomatic efforts to reach an agreement have been unsuccessful, with Iran unwilling to make the necessary concessions to reach a deal.
0: The U.S. and Israel reportedly considering restarting military attacks. Longtime incumbent Louisiana GOP Senator Bill Cassidy, a vocal Trump critic, defeated Saturday by Trump-backed Julia Letlow and State Treasurer John Fleming. Letlow and Fleming advanced to a runoff June 27th. Cassidy, after the votes were in.
2: I have spoken with John, I have spoken with Julia, and I congratulated them both. This was not the result that I necessarily wanted, but I feel great.
0: For Democrats, Jamie Davis advanced to a runoff, the second spot too close to call. 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
6: We'll never find another you. Good morning, everybody. Welcome back. Jim Salmon here along with John Welch. You can pick brain surgery or New York State.
7: New York State.
6: All right. For decades, mostly downstate New York State politicians have simultaneously advocated for electrifying more appliances, home heating, and cars while shutting down and blocking reliable sources of energy like nuclear, natural gas, and dual fuel power plants. Foundation-funded activists have assured them when the time comes, they'll be able to force upstate and western New York communities to turn their farmland and lakes into renewable energy and battery zones. What they didn't count on was the communities which stand together and are fighting back. Now, this is a tough deal because local communities don't have a say in what New York State government says you will do. And that's why all these... They've ruined Genesee County with all these solar farms. They've ruined it. Mm-hmm. And they can put these things anywhere they want because the permitting's done by the Office of Renewable Energy Siting, which is the enemy of every single New York State resident. And they can decide where they want to put these things. Now,
7: can they trump the town?
6: Yes. Yes,
7: because
6: that's why I have such disdain for the town of Barrie that I live in government over the past 10 years, because they allowed it. They didn't put up any effort at all, but it did cause some people that really cared about the town of Barrie and they formed a group that's called. I forget what the name of it is. It's called Clear Skies Above Barrie Incorporated, and they are, they're going to put up, according to this project that's coming to my town, 33 wind turbines that are 650 feet tall. Right. That's the biggest ones in the country.
7: Now it is possible. It is possible that project gets shut down.
6: It's possible, but probably not. And the problem with this whole situation is that this is why everybody complains. I don't know of one person that said, gee, I really like that giant 80-acre field of solar panels. I don't know of anybody that says this is great, right?
7: The person who owns the field likes it.
6: Well, so above and beyond somebody with a conflict of interest. Mm-hmm. Anybody that looks at it and says, gee, I don't want that, that they're reasonable people. But it's all about money, and I get it. I mean, so that's why I give some of them a pass. The ones I don't give a pass to are the ones that actually were part of government to forward this to making them money. And that's going to come out, and there's going to be lawsuit after lawsuit as soon as the property value devaluation happens. And it will. So there's that. But the thing that drives me nuts is that you have one government in New York State. There's one party in charge of everything. and they can do whatever they want. And they have done this. And those of you sitting there with these gargantuan electric bills, even if you live in an apartment, you know the squeeze that's coming to you. So all I'm saying is that in your lifetime, if your parents and your grandparents and everybody all of a sudden voted one way and that's what you got to do all your life, I get it. That's your thing. But consider the damage that's being done to you financially by this state. Just consider it next time you go to the poll. I'm not going to tell you which party to vote for. People, they think people are so stupid they can't figure that out for themselves. So all I'm saying is in November is the only time that we have to make a choice here, to make a difference. And, enough of that rant. So you want to do some follow-up, you're more than welcome. So
7: I got a lot of follow-up because I spoke with someone who runs a power plant this week. He came up to my house and he runs a power plant. So I wanted to get into that sometime this weekend, but it never happened. So I'll follow that up maybe on the other side of this break.
6: After we take a call from Sandy about fruit flies, which we can solve in about 10 seconds.
7: Yeah.
6: So Sandy, you'll be next right there on the Home Repair Clinic. 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Ironically, you know what we're going to talk about?
7: Asus
6: Energy and saving you money instead of giant solar fields.
7: Yes.
6: We'll be right back with more of your Home Repair Clinic.
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7: Sure. 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
6: yep.
7: Generates 150 megawatts, whatever. Forgive me for not knowing the terms here because I got hit with much information.
6: That's a lot of power.
7: It's a massive amount of power. All the turbines in Cohocton, there's 40. If they're all running full in a day, they create 1 megawatt. So 150 to 1. Okay, number one. Number two is the blades last about 10 years, and then they come off. And they started grinding them and burying the grindings, but that they found with all the lead and the mercury and the whatever in these they can't do that. So now they're just massive piles of these blades that are stockpiled.
6: Yeah.
7: That they're going to have to bury, so they don't even know what to do with them right now. So there are piles of blades.
6: Well, there's got to be a way to recycle it, but I have not read one yet.
7: Yes. So there are piles of blades everywhere. There are turbines that aren't spinning. 40 turbines create 1 megawatt versus a landfill with 11 engines all running on methane that's free, creating 150 megawatts.
6: Isn't that crazy?
7: Yeah. What's greener? What's greener? The landfill or the turbines?
6: Yeah. Well, the landfill.
7: The landfill.
6: All right. All I'm asking is that you think this over. If you can afford the electric bills, then just keep voting the way you've been voting. And, you know, we'll deal with it somehow. But you want to make a change? You
7: just
6: have
7: remember,
6: to get educated.
7: The tree huggers invented plastic. And the plastic bag.
6: Yeah.
7: They did. And the tree huggers invented the windmill, and now we're destroying the earth with windmills.
6: And then they banned the plastic bags that they
7: – And eventually they're going to ban the windmills.
6: Let's get Sandy in here. Good morning, Sandy. Thank you so much for being patient while we go on a rant.
21: Yes, sir. I have fruit flies in the house, and I've tried the vinegar with the dish soap, and they go in there and they die. But there's no end to them. Any help?
6: Yes.
7: You have the source. You got to take away the breeding ground. Where do you have fruit?
21: Nope. My drains are all covered. There's no food. There's nothing to draw them. That's what is so puzzling.
6: Well, let me ask you this. Do you have beer in your house?
21: In the refrigerator.
6: Okay. Take a can of beer
21: and
6: pour it into a mason jar and just let it sit out there. They go to that more than they go to anything else, any sugary stuff or whatever. It seems to be that the hops and the stuff in the beer really, really attracts them. And that's a good way to do it. But you need a wide mouth mason jar or something like that. Give that a try.
21: I've had the house sprayed for carpenter bees. Okay. And but these and they're clinging to the outside screens as well.
6: Yeah.
21: It's weird.
0: Well, they're fruit flies
21: all over. Yes.
6: Yeah, they're everywhere, especially this time of year. But it sounds like you don't have a food source for them. So put out a good food source and see what happens.
21: Well, like I say, the vinegar and the dish soap works, and they're in there and they're drowning, but they're dead. But there's more that appears every day.
6: Well, here's the deal: do both. Yep. And set them right next to each other, and you'll see how many more fruit flies get into that beer than get into the vinegar and the soap. So, okay?
21: Well, thank you so much. I appreciate your time, sir. Have a great day.
6: You too, Sandy. Let us know how you make out with that.
7: There's a food source there somewhere.
6: Yeah, gotta be.
7: Gotta
6: be. It can be something as simple that you don't even think about as a bag of potatoes that are open or whatever, you know.
7: Her trash can.
6: Yeah, absolutely.
7: You know, she doesn't, like, take your trash out every day. Every day, period.
6: Well, that's not a problem here because we have
7: But Sandy's, it might last a week.
6: Yeah. Well.
7: You know, take it out every day.
6: Our number one is complete here. 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The theme of it is barbecue. You're going to love this. Well, it's
7: all right. Great.
6: It's right up your alley. And then we're going to go into, we didn't get to the garage fire thing yesterday, which is pretty important. There's so many more things that cause garage fires that I didn't even know. But right now we're out of time. Now our number one complete. We'll be right back after the news.
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0: shakeup in the U.S. Senate overnight in Louisiana. I'm Ann Carrick, Fox News. Republican Senator and vocal Trump critic Bill Cassidy defeated in Louisiana's Senate primary. Trump-backed Congresswoman Julia Letlow and State Treasurer John Fleming advancing to a runoff in June. Fox's Chanley Painter.
1: Incumbent Louisiana Senator Bill Cassidy finished third in the Republican primary, ending his bid for re-election. And while Letlow finished first by nearly 20 points, Louisiana election rules call for a runoff between the top two candidates if no candidate wins a majority of the vote. Cassidy, who faced backlash from many Republicans after voting to convict President Trump in his second impeachment trial following the January 6th riot at the U.S. Capitol. He also broke with President Trump on key issues, the president calling Cassidy a, quote, disloyal disaster.
0: For Democrats, Jamie Davis advanced to a runoff with the second spot too close to call. President Trump warning Iran will face a very bad time if a peace agreement is not reached soon. Trey Yingst in Tel Aviv.
2: Tension remains high across the Middle East as the region waits to see if the war will resume in the days ahead. So far, diplomatic efforts to reach an agreement have been unsuccessful, with Iran unwilling to make the necessary concessions to reach a deal. President Trump spoke on his return flight from China, indicating that he didn't like the first sentence of the Iranian response to the U.S. proposal.
3: When I looked at it, sentence, I just throw it away.
4: What was the first sentence?
3: An unacceptable sentence. Because they have fully agreed no nuclear, and if they have any nuclear of any form, I don't read the rest of them.
2: And on Saturday, the USS Gerald R. Ford returned to the United States after a deployment that was the longest for an aircraft carrier since the Vietnam War.
0: Iranian officials with more defiant statements insisting they will keep enriching uranium. 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

0: From the WAM 1180 newsroom, I'm Anthony Panasiewicz. Penfield superintendent is condemning online comments that have forced their board's president to drop out of her re-election race. Tasha Potter says that she and members of her administrative team, especially those who identify as black and brown, have faced harassment, derogatory language, and even AI-generated images humiliating and misrepresenting them. An infant and two adults had to be rescued from a Smith Street house fire in the city of Rochester yesterday. Firefighters arrived around 6 a.m. and say that multiple people were still in the home when they got there, but were removed safely without any injuries. Four people were displaced, and the cause remains under investigation. And police say unreasonable speed caused a Wednesday morning crash that sent a car into a home in Wayne County. The driver was taken to the hospital with multiple injuries after hydroplaning on a wet roadway and crashing into a parked car and then the house. Nobody inside of the home, though, would be injured. Your 13 WAM Weather Authority forecast today, morning clouds and then some afternoon sun. Cooler near the lake, though, 74 for your high. 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
6: Good morning, everybody. Welcome back. And Mr. Welch joins us again miraculously for hour number two. I appreciate that. Your dedication to this radio program is, well, legendary and stunning, I might add.
7: Well, it's, you know, only matched or exceeded by yours. Like, let's be clear.
6: Everybody that just listened to the last 20 seconds of radio is now dumber for having done so. Yes. Let's go to the phones and get Richard in here and says windmill blades. See what you started with.
8: Hey, Richard.
9: Hey, you know, there's so many of these windmill blades that are about 90 foot tall. Why don't we just put them on the border? Why face up, face down, face up, face down? 90 foot's pretty high to climb over.
6: Yeah, no, there's an idea.
9: You know, you can't,
7: that is an idea.
9: You can't get rid of these blades. You can't keep burying them.
7: Yeah. You're right. You stick 30 feet in the ground, you got a 60 foot wall.
6: Yeah. And you don't, what they don't tell you is anything about the blades, and they don't tell you about how much oil these things use. You know, lubrication is really important in anything that spins. It's hundreds of gallons of oil that's got to be changed multiple times
7: regularly,
6: and they don't tell you all about that stuff, and it's sold as a green deal, and it's just a whatever. Appreciate the call, Richard. Thank you. That's a great idea, and you know, we can move forward with that. But off we go to the brain surgery department of the Home Repair Clinic. Now, have you been following Welch's mayoral race out in Los Angeles at all?
7: Just a little bit, you know, and I can't tell you their names, but this guy
6: Spencer
7: who lives,
6: Pratt.
7: Yeah, Spencer. Yeah, yeah. I've heard a couple of things he said, and I've heard the rebuttals on the other side.
6: They're trying to, yeah. They're scared of him.
7: I like him. He's just a practical person.
6: Oh, he lost his house in that fire, and he hasn't been able to rebuild it. And it's been, what, 2 years?
7: It's a year and a half, yeah.
6: So here's the deal. A mayoral candidate in California, one of the people that is running against him for the mayor of Los Angeles, I'm going to mess this name up, Nitha Raman. She's a Democrat, Los Angeles County City Council member, currently challenging Republican Spencer Pratt in this heated race for L.A. mayor. Her proposal... This is nuts. The Democratic Socialists of America backed both of her candidates as she is making this run. Her proposal to ban backyard barbecuing would also have extended to fire pits and restaurants that cook with open flames. It's just ridiculous that and some of the people that are fighting against this notice that all the residents, and you know, it's a big red flag. You got to cease all activities. And when a very, very teeny weeny, if any, risk of outdoor barbecues cause fires. And that's the whole thing, is having conversations that single out barbecuing in a residential area is just ridiculous. They're saying that, you know, this is during, they would only activate this during extreme dry temperatures and high fire risk times. And then they would be able to send out an edict or whatever it would say that says, okay, no barbecuing. That's ridiculous.
7: Yeah. I will say this. They're in an incredibly dry area that can ignite quickly, and you have to do whatever you can to prevent fires. Okay, I get it. And I don't know how to do that. I really don't. But I think the bigger priority would be finding a way to fill your reservoirs with water.
6: Yeah, sure. That's a great idea.
7: So now, the
6: barbecue
7: fires.
6: Ban would unfairly target neighborhood gatherings and longstanding community traditions. And, you know, the last things Los Angeles need is a ban.
7: Los Angelilians?
6: What do you say? How do you say it?
7: I said Los Angelilians.
6: Yeah, something.
7: Los Angelilians? I don't know.
6: So Spencer Pratt said, you come and try and take my barbecue.
7: That's great.
6: That's my kind of guy, right?
7: So.
6: And it was during a video while he was grilling a huge piece of meat.
7: You know,
6: he'll be elected.
7: We completely screwed up by building in the desert, right?
6: Well, I don't know about that. That's another whole matter. Look at Las Vegas. You went to Las Vegas for the first time with me, and you looked around and you said, can we stay here 5 more days?
7: I'm just simply saying we screwed up by building in the desert. The Colorado River doesn't reach the ocean anymore.
6: That is a big problem. And you want to drain Lake Ontario and send it there. What's the matter with you?
7: I want to.
6: One more thought before we go to the phones on this. Okay?
7: I want to take water from the mouth of St. Lawrence River up near, you know, up in Canada, all the way up there where it enters into the Atlantic before it becomes salt water, you know, so 50 miles from the end where it's pumping out who knows how many cubic feet a second. I want to pipe from there because now the Great Lakes have used it all. At that point, and I want to pipe it from there to the west. Correct.
6: It's ridiculous.
7: It's not ridiculous.
6: You've lost your mind.
7: No.
6: Just one more thought on the barbecue and wildfires. According to NFPA, which is the people that rate and set forth the rules for venting and all kinds of things, anything that have to do with the fire, the vast majority of these incidents are caused by human activity, with the top causes being intentional fire setting, open burning of waste, smoking materials, and electric or utility line issues. Barbecues themselves are not listed as a leading cause. Now, as far as I'm concerned, a politician that says no more barbecues loses immediately. You just shot yourself in the foot, and that's the end of it.
7: My buddy Chuck is out there right now. He's scanning trees, any tree that is within striking distance of a utility line when it falls or tips or anything like that.
6: It's about time, right?
7: He slates for removal because it can be as easy as that. A breeze takes a branch, hits a utility line, comes to the ground with a little spark or ember, and you're done.
6: Yep. All right, let's go to the phones and get Mike in here. Mike is repairing stairs, which, you know, oftentimes is pretty important. Good morning, Mike.
8: Good morning. How are you?
10: Good. How you doing, Mike?
8: What's going on? I'm doing good. So, got an old house in the 19th Ward, and my uncle owned it back in, I think he bought it in 1960, or maybe even earlier than that, probably 1940, 1955, somewhere around there anyway. Owned it. And then I took over the house. That house has been known as the Noisy Stairhouse in our family lineage. We all knew it as the Noisy House. Noisy Stairhouse. But the stairs, I have access to it through the basement. I can get at the bottom of them.
6: All right.
8: So I'm wondering, it's an old lath. Can I take that lath out of there so I can expose the bottom of them stairs without any problems?
6: Sure. The lath is just, you know.
8: Just covering.
6: Yeah, it doesn't have any.
10: No structural purpose.
6: Yeah, I mean, it's not holding the house together. So you can take as much of that off of there as you want. And then there's the whole list of things you can do. You can do wedges. They have clamps that clamp onto the stair tread. Or onto the stringer that push up and down on it. I mean, there's 20 different ways you can try to quiet that down.
7: Shim and adhesive. Right. Shim and adhesive. Right? Yep. Shim and adhesive.
8: Okay, so my one stringer on the wall side, there's a handrail on one side, then there's a wall that goes up through the house. The stringer on the wall side cracked. There's a split in it at the top tread. For me to repair that, I can just put some really good adhesive in there, clamp it up, and maybe put something on the back side of that, right, to join that back together instead of...
7: Yeah, put some adhesive in there, push it back together, you know, hold it up, tighten it up, and then put a sister on it, you know, like a mirror image of the area that's bigger, and put it right inside and glue that in place, glue lam it in and put some screws in there, and you'll be what we call sistering that, and that'll work perfect.
8: I got you. I appreciate it.
6: Now, chances are that stringer is attached, if there's walls on both sides, that's attached to framing all the way up and down, so the
8: glue
6: probably doesn't mean a lot, but still, sure, yeah, that's a good way to fix it.
8: Yeah, the side that it's cracked on is on the wall side, so it's not on the rail side where there's no wall. So what you're saying makes sense. I just wanted to not get into it and then be like, holy crap, I got a problem now. So, okay, well, I appreciate that answer.
6: All right, Mike, good luck with that.
10: Good luck.
8: Thanks a lot. Yep, bye-bye.
6: You're welcome. Have a good day.
7: I think it would be better if we did the radio from Mike's car.
6: Normal... modern stairs are a mess, so we'll talk about that when we get back. Right now, we have to take a quick break. This is the Home Repair Clinic.
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6: Heart of Gold. Good morning, everybody, and welcome back to your home repair clinic. Everybody's telling me that what they wait for during this radio program is John Welch and what doesn't belong and why. What doesn't belong and why? Mr. Welch, 17 for 38 on the year. I got to dig up the whole overall score in the history of what doesn't belong and why, but I'll do that. Maybe for next week. This has to do with which state air conditioning was invented in.
7: Oh, this will be impossible. Okay.
6: Well, what doesn't belong and why? New York
7: just
6: state.
7: Guessing here. All right. New York's a great state of inventors. So that's
6: Florida.
7: Florida's hot and sweltering.
6: New Jersey. What doesn't belong and why?
7: Well, I hate New York State.
6: You live here.
7: Florida's the easy one. So I'm going to say Jersey.
6: You win.

0: So I have a list here of all 50 states and what was invented in each state. Do you have something that you wonder where it was invented? Pick anything.
1: The ATC three-wheeler.
0: Well, that's not on the list.
1: Okay. The microphone.
0: Yeah, that's in here somewhere. Da-da-da-da-da. Now I got to go through 50 states. So
1: yeah, this is dumb. This is
0: I'm just trying to say that.
1: Why don't you tell us some
0: computer mouse was invented in Oregon. The iPhone, California. No, I guess microphone isn't in here. Try something else.
1: How about I'll give you an easy one.
0: Yeah.
1: The electric car.
0: Automobile was invented in Ohio, not electric car. No, that's not on the list.
1: Okay.
0: So, all right. Come on, something else. Something normal.
1: All right. How about
0: Let's say where was aluminum can invented?
1: What's that?
0: Where was a tampon invented?
1: How is that normal?
0: Well, I don't know. I'm just saying something.
1: I'm looking around my desk here like I'm thinking aluminum can. I'm thinking microphone, right? Electric car. That's Elon Musk. I'm tossing you softballs, and you go to tampons?
0: A tampon was invented in Colorado, of all places.
1: Yeah. Your favorite state. Look at you.
0: The kayak, for instance. Where was that invented?
1: I would bet the kayak was invented also in Colorado.
0: No, Alaska.
1: No kidding.
0: Yeah. This is kind of a cool, kind of an interesting list of useless information that we're good at bringing to the people.
1: I was going to say, you are a pro at useless information.
0: Let's get Bruce in here before we have to break for the news. He have a plumbing problem we could probably help with. Good morning, Bruce.
2: How you doing?
0: Wonderful. What's on your mind?
2: I don't know if you were just breaking... I was listening before about the guy with the sump pump and this and that, and you told him not to plug it into a GFI. Were you just breaking his duck eggs, or can you really not plug it into a GFI?
0: Well, no. The
1: code says plug it into a GFI.
0: Yeah, the code says it has to be on a GFI, but that's stupid.
1: It's dumb.
0: Those things have a mind of their own, and it's pouring rain out. There's 100% humidity. The GFI outlet or breaker goes off. And you're not home, and all of a sudden your basement's flooded. So, as far as I'm concerned, the risk of being electrocuted by your sump pump is less.
1: Really low.
0: Yeah. So
1: it's really low.
2: Okay. Yeah. I thought you were kidding about that, but
1: I just would never plug mine into a GFI.
0: Yeah.
1: I would never do it. Okay. We were talking about codes, laws, rules, and then common sense. Common sense says don't plug it into a GFI. Code says plug it into a GFI. That's it.
0: Yeah.
2: Okay.
1: All right.
2: I know you guys like to break chops now and then. So I was just wondering.
1: No, you've got me wrong, Bruce. I don't like to break chops at all. Jim just won't lighten up. So
0: you remember, you're the mean one. No, I'm the mean one.
1: Right. You don't even know who the mean one is.
0: We're out of time, folks. We'll take a quick break for the news, and we'll be back on the other side with more of your calls. Stay tuned.
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0: From the UAM 1180 newsroom, I'm Anthony Panasiewicz. Penfield superintendent is condemning online comments that have forced their board's president to drop out of her re-election race. Tasha Potter says that she and members of her administrative team, especially those who identify as black and brown, have faced harassment, derogatory language, and AI-generated images humiliating and misrepresenting them. The intersection of Genesee Park Boulevard and Pioneer Street got a makeover from Reconnect Rochester on Saturday. The street painting project in the 19th Ward is aimed at improving safety and access for pedestrians and cyclists. The Complete Streets Makeover Project has improved 6 intersections across the city. And police say unreasonable speed caused a Wednesday morning crash that sent a car into a home in Wayne County. The driver was taken to the hospital with minor injuries after hydroplaning on a wet roadway and crashed into a parked car and then a house in Walworth. Nobody inside of the home was hurt. Your 13 UAM Weather Authority forecast today: morning clouds followed by some afternoon sun, but cooler near the lake. 74 for your high. 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
1: Stevens. President Trump is warning that Iran will face a, quote, very bad time, unquote, if a peace agreement is not reached soon.
2: So far, diplomatic efforts to reach an agreement have been unsuccessful, with Iran unwilling to make the necessary concessions to reach a deal. President Trump spoke on his return flight from China, indicating that he didn't like the first sentence of the Iranian response to the U.S. proposal.
1: Fox's Trey Yingst in Tel Aviv. Incumbent Louisiana Republican Senator Bill Cassidy defeated in a Saturday primary by Trump backed Julia Letlow and State Treasurer John Fleming. They now advance to a runoff.
3: President Donald Trump attacked Cassidy on Truth Social a number of times, calling him disloyal and, of course, urging people in Louisiana to vote against him.
1: Fox 8 New Orleans, Sabrina Wilson in Baton Rouge. That runoff is on June 27th. 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
0: in
11: friend.
0: The Sun. Morning, everybody. Welcome back. We're cranking it out here this morning. 222-1180. Plenty of open lines. A couple things I need to stick in here, and we have way too much information to get in today. 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

0: 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Citizens of the Hive is a that's a cool name too, by the way, is a nonprofit that lets residents report swarms and connect with local beekeepers in minutes, free of charge, protecting pollinators and reducing strain on staff and dispatchers. While a satellite partner of the California Master Bee Program, Master Beekeeper Program, and part of the North American Pollinator Protection Campaign. Orleans County has 27 beekeepers, are already available to respond. 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You can check it out at beeswarmed.org. I had to read it again. Beeswarmed.org. So that's a good thing, huh?
1: I guess so, yeah.
0: What do you mean?
2: I'm just thinking about how you said my county's the best ever. They're on top of everything.
0: Yeah.
2: I'm thinking to myself, how are they doing with those wind turbines?
0: Well,
2: and those solar panels.
0: Again,
2: you've got a solar panel project going on south of you.
0: Yeah, there's several of them.
2: They have built a city.
0: Yeah, I know.
2: For the employees to come in.
0: I know. It's nuts. That's not in our county. That's in Genesee County.
2: But is that south of the border?
0: Yeah, that's big giant thing there going into Elba. And that's nuts. Whatever. Right. All right, we exhausted that though. Right, Carol's on. Well, apparently we haven't. Carol says solar on a stone coated steel roof, which I actually have. Good morning, Carol.
3: I was just wondering if you could do that.
0: Sure you could. Absolutely.
3: Okay.
2: Recommend it. I mean, that's great.
3: I was going to put it on my barn, but they said I have to have a shingled roof. And my barn is metal.
0: Well,
3: my house is stone-coated steel.
0: Well, okay. What is the barn roof? It's a metal barn-looking metal? Is that what it is?
3: It's a metal roof.
0: Well, that's crazy. They can put it on that barn.
2: Yeah.
3: Okay, that's what I thought.
0: Did you call Aces Energy, or was it a different company?
3: It was a company that called me because they noticed I was looking.
0: Carol, what's the number one thing? You never, never, never respond to anybody that comes to your door or calls you on the phone or sends you an email about stuff. You reach out to the company. That's the way to stay out of trouble, right?
3: Right. Right. Yeah, I was just looking online, and somehow they were able to see that.
2: Yeah, there's sharks. There's sharks in the water. They're circling you, Carol.
3: I'm smarter than they are, though. So.
2: Call Aces.
0: Okay. Yeah, call Aces Energy. All right.
3: I will.
0: Thanks for calling.
3: Thank you.
0: You're welcome. That's thing one. Come on. You know, the whole thing is life is hard.
2: you've almost been here almost 40 years.
0: Yeah, that's true. Why did you bring that up?
2: You've been preaching that for 40 years.
0: I have. Absolutely. Don't ever, ever. And there's some of these companies. I don't want to specifically name anybody, and I never would do that. But I got to tell you, there's companies that show up wanting to do metal roofs and wet basement projects and things like that. That are hard sell. The people are not, they're not roofers. They're not hydrologists and water people. They're high pressure salespeople that are taught how to sell.
2: Right.
0: And they sell with hard sell technology. Oh my God, technology. You know, the mold world sometimes is like that. There's lots of different times when, as a home inspector, I get called in for a second opinion. Do I really need this? Well, most of the time it's, no, what are you, out of your mind? No, I don't say that. But, I mean, you know, people get sucked into this stuff, and it costs them a lot of money. So just be, if it seems too good to be true, it always is. Except for when you hire John Welch to do a yard tune-up. That's very much too good to be true because it doesn't cost all that much.
2: It is too good to be true because when we do the project, you can't believe how spectacular it is. Right. There's no doubt about it.
0: So when we come back, we're going to talk about workmanship investigations that we do at my office. We're going to talk about home inspections, why it's really important to do that. Don't buy a house without a home inspection. And there's a new law coming that allows you to get a home inspection. We'll be right back.
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13: When times are tough,
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15: I knew a man, Bojangles, and he danced for you.
0: Mr. Bojangles. Good morning, everybody. Welcome back. Jim and John here. We do have a few minutes left if you'd like to squeeze in. 222-1180.
2: Thank God it's only a couple of minutes.
0: According to the United States Fire Administration, garage fires cause more injuries and financial losses than fires that start anywhere else in the home. Since the garage is often a storage area for combustible and flammable products.
2: That makes perfect sense to me.
0: Yeah. Additionally, closed off garages aren't a safe storage area for a propane tank. So the most common causes of garage fires, electrical problems, electrical faulty wiring, overloaded outlets, improper use of extension cords, big time, garage door openers and whatever, always wired with extension cords, clutter. Like in the Welch garage, excessive storage of combustible items.
2: Wait. I don't have a garage.
0: making it spread more rapidly and hard to control. Flammable liquids. Improper storage of gasoline, oil, and other flammable liquids like kerosene, paint thinner, especially when stored near heat sources. Propane tanks should not be stored in a garage. If they leak... propane is heavier than air and winds up by the floor where there's more a chance of ignition source, where natural gas rises and not as much. Vehicles, car and other vehicles can be a source of fire, particularly if there's a fuel leak or malfunction in the electrical system, hot engines. How many fires have been started by catalytic converters that are glowing red, you know?
2: Yeah, right.
0: Heating equipment, space heaters, I don't know. I see lots of different – most of the garages don't have a heat source. But I do see really, really unsafe, like furnace installations sometimes and wood stoves made out of 55-gallon drums, you know, goofy stuff. And then appliances, faulty or misused appliances such as refrigerators, dryers, freezers, or power tools – that can start fires. These appliances can overheat, malfunction, or produce sparks that ignite flammable liquids. But people put that freezer that's been in your garage since 1954, right? First of all, it's grossly energy inefficient.
2: But it works.
0: But it works.
2: That's what's crazy. That's the problem. I know. And you replace it, and in 7 years, that one's junk.
0: Yeah. Combustible liquids like oils, gasoline, paints, propane, and varnishes should be stored in a shed away from the garage. Don't overload circuits. Avoid clutter. Use electrical tools with caution, and do not use grills or generators in the garage. Make sure that you have a fire extinguisher in your garage, the proper fire extinguisher, and you can read all about that depending on what the things you have. There's a different one for electrical.
2: Do you have any mounted fire extinguishers?
0: I have
2: mounted
0: three. Yeah, there's two in the outdoor kitchen because of grills and, you know, stuff like that. And then I think I have one in the back shop here. I need one for my new shop. That'd be a good idea for you to get me a Christmas present.
2: Tell the people what I got you this week. You have
0: mud flaps for my new Van Bortel Ford F-150. We were just talking about it, and you went online and ordered them.
2: Yes, that's very nice of me. And you didn't even tell people. You're so expecting of me that when I send you stuff like that, you're just like,
0: that's not true. Diane said, where'd those come from? And I said, my good buddy John Welch just ordered them and they showed up.
2: Now, you said to me, I'm going out tomorrow, I'm putting them on.
0: Yes.
2: They haven't gone on yet, have they?
0: Well, it's not tomorrow yet.
2: It'll never be tomorrow.
0: Ladies and gentlemen, this home repair clinic is done. We appreciate you listening to us. John Welch Enterprise, 924-4488. It's time for that yard tune-up. Let's go.
2: Tell us more great stuff about John Welch Enterprise, Jim.
0: Yeah, and pavers. Oh, my gosh, that paver driveway or walkway. JohnWelch.com. 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And remember, tomorrow or Saturday, we'll be out at Palmer's.
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26: An incumbent is defeated. I'm Paul Stevens, Fox News. A primary loss on Saturday for incumbent Louisiana Republican Senator Bill Cassidy, Congresswoman Julia Letlow, and State Treasurer John Fleming now advancing to a primary runoff.
27: Trump-backed Congresswoman Julia Letlow and State Treasurer John Fleming will now face off in a runoff on June 27th. Incumbent Louisiana Senator Bill Cassidy finished third in the Republican primary, ending his bid for re-election. And while Letlow finished first by nearly 20 points, Louisiana election rules call for a runoff between the top two candidates if no candidate wins a majority of the vote. And last night's result marks a major political defeat for Cassidy, who faced backlash from many Republicans after voting to convict President Trump in his second impeachment trial following the January 6th riot at the U.S. Capitol.
26: And that's Fox's Chanley Painter, the president endorsing Congresswoman Letlow in this race. The president also said to speak with Israeli Prime Minister Benjamin Netanyahu sometime today. This, as sources tell us, the two may restart military action against the Iranian regime.
28: Regional intelligence sources tell Fox News they assess the Iranians believe they can drag out the current stalemate for at least 2 weeks. But the prevailing assessment inside Iran is that President Trump may resort to restarting military action, and Tehran is now deliberately pursuing a strategy of deception and delay with the hopes that buying time will complicate any potential return to war. These sources say Iranian officials are looking at the World Cup and America's 250th anniversary as a backstop that could work in their favor. Tension remains high across the Middle East as the region waits to see if the war will resume in the days ahead. So far, efforts toward a diplomatic solution have failed, with Iran unwilling to make the necessary concessions to reach a deal.
26: Fox's Trey Yingston, Tel Aviv. 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
29: From the WAM 1180 newsroom, I'm Anthony Panasowicz. Penfield superintendent is condemning online comments that have forced their board president to drop out of her re-election race. Tasha Potter says that she and members of her administrative team, especially those who identify as black and brown, have faced harassment, derogatory language, and even AI-generated images humiliating and even misrepresenting them. The intersection of Genesee Park Boulevard and Pioneer Street got a makeover from Reconnect Rochester on Saturday. The street painting project in the 19th Ward is aimed at improving safety and access for pedestrians and cyclists. The Complete Streets Makeover Project has improved 6 intersections across the city since it started. NRCSD has adopted their 2026-27 budget, and the community is expressing their displeasure. The $1.16 billion budget was approved by a 4-3 vote earlier this week and has significant cuts. Representatives for the teachers' union have called the cuts inexcusable and indefensible. Your 13 WAM Weather Authority forecast today: morning clouds with some afternoon sun, but cooler near the lake. 74 for your high. 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Next news in 30 minutes. 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
0: Hey, good morning. This is Doug McAvoy. What a day, huh? As you know, I'm the owner of Camelot Auto Service. I'm here with
2: Vicki Henderson, and it's beautiful outside.
0: That's right. Yeah, Vicki's here, too. I meant to turn your mic up a little bit, Vicki. You're pretty quiet there. Anyways. Yeah, I got it. I got you.
2: Is that better?
0: Okay. Yeah, yeah. So we're 100 Lincoln Parkway in East Rochester, if you want to stop by. That's a corner of Dispatch Drive and Lincoln Parkway. And, if you got a, a check engine light on or drives funny, any kind of issue with your car, bring it over. We do free diagnostics. We'll tell you what's going on with the car and, where to go from there and what's going to take to fix it. And, that's what we do. It's really low key, low pressure. We know you got to get it fixed. So, somewhere. So, we'll give you the answers you need. So anyways, what were we talking about this morning, Vicki? We were talking about what we needed the house, right?
2: Right. Yes.
0: You're right. And that's what I'm telling you. We're talking, first thing we talked about was Tom Bloom at Bloom Contractors, because we need mulch. We need crusher run. We need topsoil. We just need it. So, now we're ready to do all that stuff. So, we got to give Tom a call tomorrow. So Tom, if you're listening, answer the phone. I know you always do. But anyways,
2: yeah, please answer the phone.
0: He's located at 10 Ontario Street, right over here from right near us. I mean, you can walk there if you had to. But you're not going to carry too much back if you're walking. But he's right here on Ontario Street, right by the train bridge. That's where Ontario Street is, on Lincoln Road. And is that north or south? Well, right there. You all know where the bridge is, and that's where he's at. You drive all the way in the back, and you'll find his facility, his compound of mulch and dirt and topsoil, I should say, and stone and all that. And that's what he does. He'll deliver it, or you can come pick it up. Tom's easy to get along with.
2: It's way cheaper than the bags.
0: Way cheaper than going to the big box store and buying them by those itty bitty little bags. And I think you'll spend as much on those itty bitty little bags by buying four or five of them as you would a complete truck. Truck bed full, which I know is 3 yards. I have no problem with that. So his number is 738-1000, 585, 738-1000. That's Tom Bloom at Bloom Contractors. Give him a call or stop by and see him.
2: I was going to say, we're going to get ready to get warm, I think, this week, 90 degrees. So make sure your coolant is sufficient, right?
0: That's right. Make sure your car's not going to overheat. We had a couple this week. I've got one coming in tomorrow. Klaus is coming in tomorrow. Why is it overheating? And I opened up his radiator. So there's no coolant in here. He said, well, I did notice something under the car. Well, there you go. So I put some coolant in it, told him to drive it for the weekend. He'll be all right and come back on Monday. And I just got a text from Barry V. He's got the same problem. So so we'll be taking care of a couple of radiators, I believe, on Monday. But, I was going to talk about air conditioning. For those of you that know how air conditioning works and how it, how to manage it, maybe you can't fix it, but you can manage it. I really don't recommend that anymore. This Freon has gotten insanely expensive. You used to be able to go in and buy a bottle of 134A for $8, $9, $10, something like that, 12 ounces of it, right? And you could put a couple of those in, and if you had a real slow leak, might last you all summer long. That'd be great. That's awesome. But man, that stuff's expensive now. You're talking $30-$40 a can, right?
2: Yes. And if you got a leak, it's going right back out.
0: That's right. If you got a significant leak, it's going right back out. I don't recommend that at all. And if you got the new stuff, the 1234YF, holy cow, that's $75 to $80 a can. And those are 8 ounce cans, not 12 ounce cans. So it may take you like 4 cans to, installing in your system, and you don't know how bad the leak is. They can be right out in a day. I mean, you could blow through $300 in one day, So I highly recommend you getting it checked by a professional. I think most shops like us have a recharge special where we will evacuate the system. If we get a really good vacuum and it holds for like 10 minutes, well, then we'll inject dye and we'll recharge it. And I think that runs on 134 was 289, something like that.
2: Yeah.
0: And but when it leaks down again, it'll bring that dye out and we'll be able to see it with the ultraviolet light and our special glasses and say, aha, you need a compressor, you need a condenser, you need an expansion valve, you may need an evaporator. Knowing all that, you know, if you decide to get it fixed, well, we'll recharge it again for free. And let's face it, stuff costs me money too. I pay a lot less than you do because I buy huge quantities of it in bigger tanks. But that's just a little pitch for ourselves. But any shop will do that. They should all. I think they all do that. But I'm
2: well,
0: just saying, get it
2: done
0: professionally.
2: Not everybody.
0: Well, they
2: has
0: all
2: that
0: have machines.
2: Machine.
0: They all have machines. Everybody all has right. a machine. You know, they should all have scan tools. It's just part of being in business. Yeah. But I'm just saying, it's hugely expensive if you're doing it yourself. So don't
2: and
0: take a chance.
2: And it could be dangerous, right?
0: It could be dangerous. Well, yeah, I'm just talking to the people that do it themselves anyways. And I'm just saying, you can spend less in my shop or any shop than you would if you went down to the parts store and bought the stuff and put it in yourself. So think twice before you go and do that. Because it's a lot of money. It's twice what it was last year's, four times what it was just 2-3 years ago.
2: It's crazy.
0: So that's my word of advice for the weekend. Hey, let's talk to Steve. Steve, how you doing?
8: Thank you for the call. I got a question. I have a 2020 GMC Arcadia six-cylinder, and probably a month and a half ago, the assist light, driver assist light came on, and I would just click it off, and it'd come back on a few more times, and then now it hasn't come on at all. What does that do, and what's the importance of that, and what should I do?
0: Well, it's the one that I'm thinking you're talking about. It's the assist system where if you go over, you know, if you're a sloppy driver like me, it goes off a lot. or steering wheel pulls. If you go over the white line on the side, it pulls you back into your lane. It urges you back into the lane through the steering wheel. Okay, so it's either going to push you to the left if you're over the white line, or push you to the right if you're over the center line. Makes sense.
8: Oh, okay. That's what it's for. But hasn't come back, so I must be following, staying on the line.
0: Yeah,
8: off the
0: right. It could
2: be
0: that if the light
2: was driving the right way.
0: Yeah, if the light goes off. Right.
2: Right. Yeah. Or our car suggests Doug needs the rest.
0: Yeah, right. So, I told you I need some coffee. Hey, it says stop and get some coffee. Yeah. I'm not tired. I'm just watching what's going on around me.
8: I appreciate that. Yeah.
0: Yeah, no problem, Steve.
2: Just a squirrel driver. Squirrel.
0: Yeah, right. If the light doesn't come on as a fault, okay, then you're okay. That's fine. Yeah.
8: Yeah.
0: You know, in other words, saying I'm not working. It's not working.
8: Yeah.
0: You know?
8: Yeah.
0: And that you would know. It'd be on the dashboard to tell you that.
2: Yeah. If it comes on, it's supposed to be coming on, telling you, hey, you're not paying attention.
0: I think you just wandered a little bit and wanted to remind you about that.
8: All right. I wasn't sure about it, and I appreciate you informing me on it.
0: Oh, anytime. Anytime, Steve. And if you look through your owner's manual or go online, you can probably find a way to shut it off or make it more acceptable your driving style. I know we can on mine.
8: Well, the lazy man is to call and ask you.
0: Yeah.
2: Easy. There you go.
0: There you go. There you go.
2: I do.
0: He's a smart man, that's for sure.
8: Well,
2: yeah, who reads that book? Not many people.
8: Thank you.
0: Yeah. All right, Steve. Anytime, buddy.
8: Bye. Yep.
0: Yeah. All right. I like Steve. He's funny.
2: I know we have to get a TPMS central light fixed on my car because I'm tired of looking at
0: it. I know. But it means me, you know, getting down and taking a tire off and putting it in the tire machine.
2: I know.
0: You know. And,
2: Well, so it's either that or me complain about it all day.
0: What's that?
2: It's either you do that or I complain about it.
0: Right now, it's not a problem. It doesn't bother me.
2: It bothers me, but that's why I'm telling you I need it done.
0: Well, I just don't like how you have to keep reminding me every 4 or 5 months that I got to do this stuff. I know it's got to be done.
2: Because that's 4 or 5 months it gets done. It doesn't get done. Well, usually I end up doing it.
0: Yeah. Hey, let's talk to Doug. Is it Doug?
2: That's
9: good morning,
2: Doug.
9: Guys.
0: You there?
9: And girls.
0: Hey, how you doing?
9: Pretty good. So I had a question. My daughter is in the market for a used car. And I've been looking, and I see, you know, you can get a older car with lower mileage for this price, or you can get a newer car with higher mileage for about the same price. And I didn't know if there was what your thought was as far as going after a used car.
0: Well, personally, I like the older cars because it depends on how old it is, Doug. All right. The older cars, you know, typically, instead of getting a four-cylinder turbo, you might get a V6 engine. I think it really comes down to make and model of the car with the mileage you have. And, of course, the older car, you want to get it in the air to look at the understructure of it, make sure it hasn't rotted through. You got frame rot or subframe rot, right. That sort of thing. Yeah, so that should be checked out by somebody with a lift, you know. So it's really one of those things. You got, you know, what kind of car is it? Are we talking about a Buick? Are we talking about a Hyundai? Are we talking about, you know, a Toyota?
9: I'm kind of looking at Toyotas or Subaru.
0: Yeah, both good cars. I could go either way on those, newer or used, either way, you know. I have no problem with either one of those cars, you know, whether it's new or older. If it was a GM, Ford, any other make or model, I'd say I would rather have an older car that's in better condition, that's in, you know, good condition with low miles.
9: But if it's
0: a matter of money, if money's not an object, I'd buy the Toyota or the Subaru. New or used, buy the quality of car that you like, whether it's new or whether it's older. Well, newer, I should say, newer or older than Toyota or Subaru. Make sense? Okay. All right. Hey, you're right at our first break. Maybe I'll try and clean that up a bit when we get back after the break. Try and get my thoughts straight on that one. But this is Doug from Camelot Auto Service. We'll be right back.
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0: All right, we are back. And this is Doug McAvoy from Camelot Auto Service. And our number here, and not today, but Monday through Friday, 385-6672. That's 585. 385-6672. Don't be afraid to call us, you know, if you need an appointment. If you just want to, hey, ask a question, you know, you don't want to be on the air, hey, give me a call. I'll talk all day long if I got it. Love talking. So this segment is brought to you by Custom Truck Creations, or CTC, at 130 Dispatch Drive, about two buildings down from us on Dispatch. 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I know it's not a custom truck, but they do an awful lot of cars there. But it's lift kits, tires, wheels, plows, bed liners, caps, tonneau covers, lighting packages. And, of course, for your car, it's you know, it's heated steering wheels, heated seats, it's audio systems. And, of course, for everything, it's going to be Crown Rust Proofing. Crown Brand, K-R-O-W-N, Crown Brand Rust Proofing. That's the only thing I use. It's what I endorse. It's also the least expensive out of all of them. So I would at least talk to them about it. They have demonstrations right there in the showroom at 130 Dispatch Drive. And also, they're also located on Brighton Henrietta Town Line Road across from Delta Sonic. And their number, 425-1110, 425-1110. It'll prompt you one for ER and two for the Henrietta location. All right. So I'll clear up what I was saying to Doug earlier about buying a newer used car versus an older used car. The only ones I think you can really, in my opinion, safely get into without a hassle is Toyota. So it'd be Toyota or Lexus, and Subarus. I like the Subarus. Vicky's not fond of them because they're not stylish enough for her, but they have the same basic engine they've been using for 20 years. You know, it's a 2.2 or 2.5 or 2 liter, but they're all the same. And, you just can't beat them. We don't have many problems with Subarus. By far, the biggest problem we have with Subarus is rust or rot on the subframes. Mm-hmm. But you can take care of that by getting it rust-proof. So if you get an older Toyota or Subaru with lower mileage and the body's in good shape, you know, in great shape, I'd go that way. You know, yes. It'll have more miles on it, but we just don't have problems with transmissions. We do have valve body problems occasionally with Subarus, but that's not a big deal. And Toyotas, those cars right now are just bulletproof. Can't go wrong with a Toyota.
2: Well, I have a Toyota.
0: Yes, you do. It's an 07, but it's a bit more of a classic right now than what people are looking for. But yeah. That's what I was getting at with those cars. Other brands, you know, just having problems.
2: Sometimes I think if you're buying a car, you should look in the South to buy them.
0: At the what?
2: In the South, like Virginia,
0: West Virginia. Yeah, when it comes to rust, yes, you know.
2: If you want to buy a car, get one from there.
0: Well, you know, but there's also cars like my cousin. You know, that's a 17 Fusion, got no miles on, 30,000 miles, and it's pristine because you know, mom's older and it's in the garage all the time. She doesn't go anywhere, so that's those are ones that you really like to get your hands on. So,
2: right.
0: Anyways, where were we here? Let's talk to Rick. How you doing, Rick?
6: Pretty good. How you doing?
0: Good, man. Thanks for hanging on.
6: No problem.
0: What's going on?
6: I have a 2019 Chevy Silverado, just the 1500. So first thing happened is the turn signal, back left turn signal, front start flashing fast, the back didn't work. Also, the brake light doesn't work. The driving lights or the other lights work. So I switched the bulbs, first thought, nothing, still the same thing. Next thing, had a friend help me out. I had bought a wiring harness. I said, check it out first, but they didn't. They just put it on. But that's okay, but that didn't work. And then they traced it up through to the front. It wasn't coming out of the fuse box. And then they went further and went to the BCM, the body control modular, and they said that one isn't admitting the power, you know what I mean? The one wire that's supposed to go all the way back.
0: Okay.
6: Can you program those, or do you have to go to a dealer for that, or what's your thoughts?
0: Well, if you've got an ECM problem, you can't just go back and reprogram it. You have to replace the ECM, okay?
6: Yeah.
0: And that would come from a dealer.
6: Yeah, body control modular. Buy a new one, but who programs that?
0: Okay, what we do typically is we call, not many places program them. What we do is we call Mr. Key Locksmith. This is one of their things that they do. And they're down on Lyle Avenue. I'll give you their phone number. It's ready. Got your number two pencil?
6: Yeah, no, I got them. I know them. I know them.
0: Okay, all right. That's what we got. We use them so much that their number's in my head. But this is the thing they do. They've made the huge investment to buy all the software and the computers and all that for all your major brands. And they, but you got to get a new one. And you can drive your truck down to them and have them install it, or you put it in and then they'll program it. They got to pull the information off the old one first and then put the new one in. But you better have that checked out before you go and do that, because the problem with Silverados, these GMs, is the IPDM, the Independent Power Distribution Module, which is that fuse box under the hood. Okay, there's an underside of it that rots out, and you're right in that age group where that happens. So have a professional look at that before you go.
6: They pulled that, and it wasn't that. And then they went one step further, and that's where they said the body control modular.
0: Okay. All right. I just want to make sure they didn't misread the ECM. So, hey, Rick, we got to take a break right now. But
6: can Mr. Key do that, or no? You have to have somebody else check that out.
0: No, they won't do that. Somebody else got to check it out.
6: Okay. Very good.
0: They just do the programming on it. Okay. Fair enough, Rick. All right. Hey, we got to take a break. This is Doug from Camelot. We'll be right back.
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29: from the Wham 1180 newsroom, I'm Anthony Panazowicz. Penfield's superintendent is condemning online comments that have forced their board's president to drop out of her re-election race. Tasha Potter says that she and members of her administrative team, especially those who identify as black and brown, have faced harassment, derogatory language, and even AI-generated images humiliating and misrepresenting them. An infant and two adults had to be rescued from a Smith Street house fire in the city of Rochester yesterday. Firefighters arrived around 6 a.m. and say that multiple people were still in the home when they got there, but were removed safely without any injuries. Four people were displaced, and the cause remains under investigation. And police say unreasonable speed caused a Wednesday morning crash that sent a car into a home in Wayne County. The driver was taken to the hospital with multiple injuries after hydroplaning on a wet roadway and crashing into a parked car and then the house. Nobody inside of the home, though, would be injured. Your 13 Wham Weather Authority forecast today, morning clouds and then some afternoon sun. Cooler near the lake, though, 74 for your high. I mean, Anthony Panazowicz, News Radio Wham 1180. 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
30: Carrick, President Trump and Israeli Prime Minister Benjamin Netanyahu set to speak today. Sources indicate the two may restart military action against the Iranian regime. Fox's Trey Yinks.
31: These sources say Iranian officials are looking at the World Cup and America's 250th anniversary as a backstop that could work in their favor. Tension remains high across the Middle East as the region waits to see if the war will resume in the days ahead.
30: Sources also say Iranians may think they can drag out the current stalemate for at least 2 weeks. Incumbent GOP Senator Bill Cassidy lost in the Louisiana primary yesterday. Fox's Chanley Painter.
32: Trump-backed Congresswoman Julia Letlow and State Treasurer John Fleming will now face off in a runoff on June 27th. Incumbent Louisiana Senator Bill Cassidy finished third in the Republican primary, ending his bid for re-election.
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8: That's right. And Vicki, you still here?
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9: pretty
8: and
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8: You won't find that anywhere else around this listing area, which is pretty far, you know. So, anyways, they're at 1533 West Henrietta Road in Avon, and they're Monday through Friday until 5 o'clock, Saturday until 1 o'clock. So give them a call. Stop out and see them. They're about 10, 15 minutes maybe from Marketplace Mall, right across from the Avon Flea Market / Drive-In Theater on West Henrietta Road, right near Four Corners in Avon. So give them a shout if you're looking at any garden equipment. Talk to them, or heavier equipment. They got it all.
9: It's better to buy it from somebody you can talk to.
8: That's right. Avon Power Equipment. That's right. The owners are right there. So you always got an answer. So give them a call. Boy, let's see. Greg was hanging, but he had to go. So we're going to.

0: Let's pass on Greg, and let's go right to Rick with his transmission. What's going on, Rick?
1: Hey, Doug, great show. I love it.
0: Hey, thank you. Appreciate it.
1: Yeah.
0: You guys make the show, not me. So.
1: Yeah, I know. I got a 23 Chevy Colorado, 2.7 turbocharged, 8-speed transmission. And I've got a lot of miles on it. I've got over 60 on it now. But
0: okay.
1: At 40,000 miles, I started to notice this hard shift only, you know, going into second gear when I'm slowing down. So
0: okay.
1: I got a buddy that runs a shop. He's very good. I change a tranny fluid and filter, and it eased it, but it's still there. And it's not when it's upshifting. It's only when it's downshifting. And when it warms up, after about 10 minutes, it goes completely away.
0: Yeah, yeah. I'll tell you what, I do know that there is a problem, and I got guys here to do this more often. So I kind of on the fringes of what's going on. There's a valve body plate that has these little white plastic marbles in it, and these white plastic marbles disintegrate and get smaller, and they don't operate that well. And it might be it's like a $50 part. You know, $50 package of marbles that you can put back in the valve body. Yeah. Yeah. You know about that?
1: Just what you want in your valve body is white marbles.
0: Yeah. Right. Well, you know, in the old days they used to be steel, right? Now they're plastic. And they do disintegrate, they do get smaller, and they don't operate as well. And of course when it's warmer, they're gonna work better. That could be it.
1: Yeah, yeah.
0: 60,000 miles of tranny flush should have taken care of the problem. So
1: okay,
0: he did do a flush, right? Doug, he just didn't do a drop and fill.
1: No, Doug, I didn't do a flush. I just did a transmission fluid change and a filter. I didn't do a flush.
0: Okay, all right. Well, a flush would help. I mean, you got three or four quarts in the pan itself. But you got a system that's probably got 12 or 13 or 14 total. So a flush always works better.
1: Which is exactly what they charge me for, 4 quarts. And I'm like, there's more fluid in there. So let me ask you this, Doug. What would it cost me to bring it to your shop to have this flush done? And I know you got to probably put a new filter in it, blah, blah, blah.
0: Okay. Well, filters I don't think are that expensive, but Vicki, you got a number on that? You know how much that is?
2: It depends on the quart, so it starts at $289.
0: $289 is probably going to run. Yeah, I think that's for like 12 plus quarts or something like that.
2: Plus, if we have to do a filter kit.
0: Plus, whatever the filter kit is.
2: Yeah. Yeah.
0: Which shouldn't be that much money on that.
1: Wouldn't you recommend replacing the filter, though?
0: When did you have this done?
1: I had it done 5,000 miles ago.
0: Yeah, you probably don't have to. It's probably all right.
1: Okay.
0: You know, I'm going to say your problem is not really from dirty fluid. It's from sticky fluid.
1: Yeah.
0: Okay, because, it's just mineral oil, basically, and it does, when under heat, after a certain point, it does get sticky, you know?
1: Yeah, yeah.
0: So I'd say we could probably just save you that and just...
1: Yeah.
0: Go ahead.
1: I was really surprised on the price of this transmission fluid. It was this multi-viscosity, transmission fluid that I did not understand, but it was pricey.
0: Yeah, it is. We use the same, obviously we all use the same stuff. Ours is, we're using Gulf Pride. It's ATF-VI or 6, some people call it. But
1: it's
0: also WS, which is World Service.
2: Well, it's like I said, that depends on the quartz.
0: It's not cheap.
1: I totally get it. So I'm going to stop by this week because I want this situation.
0: You're right. It's scary. It's hanging up. It's not downshifting when it should. And of course, as you're slowing down, there's not as much pressure, so it doesn't move as well. And all of a sudden, bang, there you are. It's just not downshifting at the right point. Yeah. Yeah.
1: One final question. Will that cause any damage to the transmission if I just let it go?
0: Theoretically, I guess anytime it bangs, sure. Universal
2: joints, can't be good.
0: Rear differential, things like that. It can't be good, but I don't think it's not like you're running it without fluid, and it's burning itself out. Yes. But give us a call.
1: I'm only going like 10 miles an hour when it makes that decision to do.
0: Well,
1: it's not like I'm going 50 to 10 and it just bangs,
0: Well, I know, but it scares the hell out of you, Rick, so it can't be good, but give us a call tomorrow, all right? Let's see what we can do to get you in, okay?
1: Sounds good.
0: All right, 385-6672. Okay, Rick. Take care. Hey, you hear some music. We are at another break, so let's take that break. This is Doug McAvoy from Camelot Auto Service. We'll be right back.
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0: Okay, we are back. 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And, Vic, you say it's not tech, but riding equipment? 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
2: riding
0: is?
2: Riding equipment, yeah.
0: Riding equipment. 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Or at least when I find them, they wear out.
2: Riding pants that have grip on the thigh.
0: What's that?
2: Riding pants that have grips on the thighs.
0: There you go. Whatever
2: and
0: grips are.
2: In the seat. Yeah.
0: Yeah. Hey, Mickey knows all about riding. But they got the heavy work gloves that you like. Like I said, women's boots, men's Western boots. These are all Western boots. Belt buckles, jewelry. You like that silver and turquoise jewelry that's popular out west? They've got that. It's beautiful stuff. And, everything you could possibly need. And they also have a low price guarantee. They are, you should check out their website is what you should do. 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And, it's a really good website. It shows you all the products they carry. Ariat boots, Wrangler jeans, stuff you usually can't get around here.
2: And if you can't get it there, I think they can order it for you.
0: They can always order it. Yeah. They have cowboy hats, you know, I love a cowboy hat, but I feel like a poser. So,
2: actually, you're getting to be a cowboy, kind of.
0: Yeah,
2: when we get horses, then you'll be a true cowboy.
0: Yeah, I don't think so.
2: So we'll have a real ranch.
0: Yeah,
2: not a ranch like somebody's got.
0: I don't know.
2: Not a ranch in general.
0: Anyways, their number is 585-637-2530. That's 637-2530. If you're in the 716 area code, you have to put the 585 in there. But they are centrally located to Monroe County and to, is it Niagara County?
2: Mm-hmm.
0: What's out there? Olean or Orlean County, whatever.
2: Orin.
0: Yeah. So,
2: yeah.
0: They pull right out of Batavia and even farther west than that. So they've got a good following. They're located, I can't remember their address now, but they're on West Ridge Road in Brockport. Can't miss them. And, give them a call or just stop out and see them. So, once again, that's Circle B Western Wear. Okay. We got a couple minutes here, not much, but maybe like 2.5 minutes. Once again, I want to say that again about air conditioning. Get a professional to check it out for you. You're going to spend less money diagnosing your problem than if you just go and dump Freon into the car. So, like I said,
2: don't waste your time or your money.
0: In the old days, like COVID or before, hey, I had no problem. I had a lot of respect for anybody. I have a respect for anybody that can work on their own car or truck, you know. And sometimes you need help. Say, listen, I can't get this. I know what it needs to get done. I don't have the right tool. I don't have a lift. Can you help me out? And we'll always help you out, you know. Even when you did the brakes yourself and something's jammed up in there and you can get it here, we'll figure it out for you. We'll keep it cheap. We're not that kind of shop that's going to stick it to you because you went and did your own work. They're not going to punish you. We don't do that, okay? I know when I do some carpentry work and I screw it up and my buddy with a carpenter comes over, electrician, he takes care of me, okay? Because he just appreciates the fact that I could do it myself. Of course, he's going to ride me a little bit, but that's just because he's a friend of mine. So.
2: Usually I ride you because you want me to help you, and I'm in the – I have to call the hospital.
0: Not at all. Just a drywall repairman. Just Phil Sansone. Yeah. Got to call Phil Sansone to fix the hole they put in the wall.
2: Yeah, because I asked you to pull it outside before you started it. And then his famous words were, I know what I'm doing. And then he ran into the wall. And then I walked away. Yeah, straight to the wall you did.
0: Yeah. Well, look, you got to have confidence in what you do. Sometimes it doesn't work out right, but it's never terminal.
2: Well, how about when you did the electricity and you pushed the button and then blew up right out of your hands?
0: Boom, and I'm still here. How about that, folks?
2: Amazing, your head was smoking.
0: So it's not that bad.
2: It's an adventure.
0: Like I said, a little bit of knowledge is dangerous. With me, it's exciting.
2: It's like living with Tool Time Taylor, guy.
0: Except I don't have any props. It just happens.
2: No, it's pretty funny. So,
0: All right, you hear the music. We're getting there. So, it's a great day outside, folks. Probably the best. I know it's the best day we've had so far. So, get outside and enjoy it.
2: Get out and enjoy it.
0: Get a sunburn on you. Just enjoy the day. And be careful out there on the roads. And we'll see
2: courteous.
0: You next week. That's right. We'll see you next week. 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We'll see you on the road.
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8: Shake up in the U.S. Senate in Louisiana. I'm Ann Carrick, Fox News. Republican Senator and vocal Trump critic Bill Cassidy defeated in Louisiana's Senate primary. Trump-backed Congresswoman Julia Letlow and State Treasurer John Fleming advancing to a runoff in June. Fox's Chanley Painter.
12: Incumbent Louisiana Senator Bill Cassidy finished third in the Republican primary, ending his bid for re-election. And while Letlow finished first by nearly 20 points, Louisiana election rules call for a runoff between the top two candidates if no candidate wins a majority of the vote. Cassidy, who faced backlash from many Republicans after voting to convict President Trump in his second impeachment trial following the January 6th riot at the U.S. Capitol. He also broke with President Trump on key issues, the president calling Cassidy a, quote, disloyal disaster.
8: For Democrats, Jamie Davis advanced to a runoff with the second spot too close to call. Military action against the Iranian regime could be restarting. President Trump and Israeli Prime Minister Benjamin Netanyahu set to speak today. Fox's Trey Yingst is in Tel Aviv.
13: Regional intelligence sources tell Fox News they assess the Iranians believe they can drag out this current stalemate for at least 2 weeks. But the prevailing assessment inside of Iran is that President Trump may resort to military action. And Tehran is now deliberately pursuing a strategy of deception and delay with the hopes that buying time will complicate any potential return to war. These sources say Iranian officials are looking at the World Cup and America's 250th anniversary as a backstop that could work in their favor. Tension remains high across the Middle East as the region waits to see if the war will resume in the days ahead. So far, efforts toward a diplomatic solution have failed, with Iran unwilling to make the necessary concessions to reach a deal.
8: President Trump, on his return trip from China, saying he was unhappy with the opening response from Iran. 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
14: From the WAM 1180 newsroom, I'm Anthony Panasiewicz. Penfield's superintendent is condemning online comments that have forced their board president to drop out of her re-election race. Dr. Tasha Potter says that she and members of the administrative team, especially those who identify as black and brown, have faced harassment, derogatory language, and even AI-generated images humiliating and misrepresenting them. An infant and two adults had to be rescued from a Smith Street house fire in the city of Rochester. Firefighters arrived around 6 a.m. yesterday and say they found multiple people were still inside of the home when they arrived, but they were safely removed without any injuries. Four people were displaced, and the cause remains under investigation. And today is the last day of the 2026 Lilac Festival in Rochester. The 47th annual Lilac Run and Timbits Trot are already in the books, but Art in the Park and the Small Business Circle continues until 5 o'clock tonight. Your 13 WAM Weather Authority forecast today. Morning clouds with some afternoon showers, but cooler near the lake. 74 for your high. 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
29: Welcome to House Talk on News Radio WAM 1180. Our phone number is 222-1180 if you want to call in and ask some questions or make comments on what we're talking about. Otherwise, you just got to listen to us. And today, Jeff is off doing something. We know it's not a golf game, just because even when he plays golf, it isn't really golf. And we have Natalie sitting in for him. So welcome to the show, Natalie.
2: Yes, or after good afternoon.
29: So, yeah. And you are a broker with Jeff's team, or not correct. A broker, an agent.
2: Well, agent, yes.
29: Agent with Jeff's
2: yes.
29: team, correct?
2: Buyer, seller's agent. I deal with both. So I've been doing it for 8 years and, you know, going at it and helping people buy and sell homes. So it's interesting.
29: I can't believe it's been 8 years. I remember when you first started. Right. It's amazing how fast time goes.
0: Yeah.
29: It just amazes me. I mean, right. I can't believe I've been doing this for almost 15 years now. Yeah. 13, 14 years. It's crazy.
0: Yeah.
29: So how's the market going for everybody? For us, I keep hearing people are waiving home inspections. I don't know who.
2: They are. They certainly are.
29: We got one going on today.
0: Yeah.
29: A traditional inspection because... You know, the change is we got the call last night. Hey, they'll let us have an inspection if we can do it tomorrow.
2: Okay.
29: So I got somebody there today. Mm-hmm. So they're getting done. They're a lot more difficult to happen, but we are having the busiest year we have ever had, even busier than the crazy pandemic years.
2: Right.
29: So.
0: Well, I got an interesting case files closing, not yet closing yet, regarding an inspection, actually. So, the contract came.
29: Did we do something wrong?
0: No.
29: Oh, okay. So, John, what a way to set me up on the air. You did it wrong.
0: No, not at all. I'll give you the background of the file, and then we could talk about the issue. The contract came over, was delayed negotiation with an escalation, and the buyers got the property. I obviously was representing the seller, and no inspections, no house inspection, no septic inspection, no nothing. Contract goes over to the buyer's attorney, and she wants an inspection. So she tries memorializing in the attorney approval letter, like a pass-fail inspection. And, I called my seller's agent. I said, do we have any other offers on the table with respect to this property? Mm-hmm. And she says, no, this is the only offer. So, nobody else wanted to come back to the table. We had one other offer, but after they learned that, buyer two came in, they walked away. So anyways, it was the only offer we had. So we had entertained the inspection. I said, let's just use a classical septic inspection. Send us over the addendum and have the inspection. Because my clients had nothing to hide.
2: Right.
0: They're like, nothing's been wrong. We've been living in this house. We see no reason why it
2: won't
0: pass.
2: How old was the house?
0: I can't remember how old, but it was an older home. Mm-hmm. The septic definitely wasn't a newer septic.
2: Okay.
0: So they go out and do the inspection. They tell my client at the inspection everything's good. And she goes and rents the house several days later. Believe it or not, the inspection company came back and said, oh, we videotaped it. And we found that it is a slow flow, whatever that means. Mm-hmm. And I'm like, okay, so what's that? it doesn't pass.
2: Right.
0: And I'm like thinking to myself, well, first of all, slow flow means that it's probably saturated, like everything in Monroe County.
29: Yep.
0: I mean, I'm a golfer. And I'll tell you.
2: Everything is so wet.
0: I have to wear waders going out on the golf course because it's so wet. My shoes I come back are completely covered with mud. Areas that I've golfed over the course of, years, never been wet, is wet now. Mm-hmm. So it goes to tell you how saturated the soil is. And in the back of my mind, I'm thinking, now here they are asking for a new septic system.
2: Wow. And how much do those go for?
0: And they want a $25,000 credit or reduction in sale price for a brand new system. And I'm like, this is not, if we probably did the same test in June and July, it would have probably passed. But because we're doing it with the most rain we've had, and I don't know how long, even the bay levels, I can't even get my boat in because the water's so high. I said, this is not a septic issue. This is a saturation issue. And then they're like, no. And then they said, we want a $25,000 credit. And then a week later, they go, I try to be an advocate for my client. And I said, listen, you're getting more than you bargained for. You're asking for a $25,000 credit for a new system. Guess what? If we were selling this property with a new system, we probably would get more.
2: Right.
0: So I think it only fair that you contribute to the cost of a new system, right? Don't you think that would be fair?
2: It should be, I think, 50-50.
0: I wasn't even asking for 50-50. Yeah. I said, give us $8,000 reduction in what you're asking for.
2: Right.
0: You're getting a brand new system.
2: Exactly.
0: And you know what they did?
29: Yeah.
0: They canceled the contract.
2: Oh, geez.
0: My clients already rented another house. They're devastated because they were led to believe everything was fine. And here we are,
5: And I'm like thinking to myself, this is not fair at all.
2: But did it go way over asking? Did they get?
5: Yes, they went over asking everything.
2: Yeah.
5: And it's sad. And I reached back out to the agent and we got to put it back on the market. Everybody has to start all over again.
2: Right. And now they have the issue. Disclose that.
5: Yeah. You know, here's the thing I'm thinking is let's delay. Listen to this. Mm-hmm. Let's delay putting it back, put it back in the market for a couple of 2-3 weeks and redo the test.
29: Yeah, you know, see if it'll pass when we haven't come in the second rainiest May we've ever had, and we still have half a May left.
5: I think about it. If we retest this septic system in June or July, there's no doubt in my mind it's going to pass. And then it's going to be a conflict. Okay, one says it fails, and one says it passes. Who's right?
2: Right.
5: Well, it's a pass if it's good weather. It's a fail if it's bad. I mean, obviously a new system would be ideal.
2: For sure, because you said it's old, so it's going to have to be replaced.
5: But guess what? Your roof is old.
2: Right.
5: The roof is going to have to get... It's not a 100% ideal roof.
2: Right.
5: You know what I mean? Your driveway, your furnace, your hot water tank, everything has a life expectancy.
2: Right.
5: We sold this house with the understanding that it's not a brand new system. It's not going to be 100% operational. Right. It's going to be probably something less than that, which truly it is.
29: Yeah.
2: Well, then the sellers need to reduce the price then a little
5: and
2: bit.
5: We would be willing to do that. It's just, but walking away from the deal like that, I think
2: they should try to negotiate something. They weren't willing to work together.
5: They're all very upset that we even asked for a reduction in sale price and they canceled the transaction.
29: I always wonder if...
5: To continue this to the next logical conclusion, because I wanted to. I think they're operating in bad faith.
29: I was just going to say that.
5: Here's the argument I'm going to make, okay? And here's the thing that they have a $50,000 deposit.
2: That's a lot of money.
5: Yeah, okay?
2: Yeah.
5: So I'm going to say you came in...
2: Strong
5: with an offer. You backdoored us with an attorney approval letter asking for an inspection.
2: That's a little bait and switch there.
5: A bait and switch, you understand. Mm-hmm. We talk about that quite often on this radio show. We give you what you want.
2: Right.
5: And then you have a small issue with flow because of the weather conditions, obviously. Right. Now you're asking for a new system.
2: You're not willing to
5: contribute. And on top of everything else, you canceled. I'll go in front of a judge right now.
2: Right.
5: A court of equity, a judge will say, you know what? You're right.
2: Yeah.
5: These people have not treated you fairly.
2: No.
29: I always just wonder those types of things if they're being put in there because someone has got buyer's remorse, for lack of a better.
5: It could be.
29: You know, we've gone way over asking, and now we're stepping back, and the emotion of the feeling of being involved in an auction is over.
5: No doubt.
29: And you're like, oh man, I probably shouldn't have gone $40,000 over.
2: Now I need a new septic.
5: Yeah.
29: I should have walked. And I think those kinds of things happen more than people want to admit.
2: Right.
29: And, you know, on a side tangent, I think this is exactly why the right to home inspection law needs to happen.
5: Yeah.
2: They would be nice.
29: Because now these are things that we have a deal based on what we've all said we're going to buy and sell.
5: Yeah.
29: Now we're going to do our due diligence after the fact, just like commercial.
5: Yeah.
29: Commercial does it all the time. Mm. We're buying $1 million building, and that's the offer. And then we've got 30, 60, 90 days to do our due diligence. And then they come in and they find out, we need a new, AC on the top of a, 15-story building, and it's going to be $100,000 to put the AC up there.
2: Yeah.
29: That is now becomes all part of the negotiation. It doesn't give you a chance to walk away. You just have to negotiate it out.
5: Right. Yeah.
29: And that's why I like the way this right to home inspection law has been written. Is it now puts power to negotiate back in the pockets of buyers. Attorneys, buyers, sellers, agents. It isn't an ability to just walk.
5: Yeah.
29: And I think it's flaw in our system
5: now. I can even take it to the next level. And I'll give you another example of a situation. These sellers were smart. They had a well. They had a septic.
2: Okay.
5: They had a pool. Okay. And they wanted to sell the property like a month or two ago, right? So the pool is not open.
2: Right.
5: It was still really cold out and wet.
2: They'll get it better, yeah. But now it's going to show better
5: now. They did all the inspections before they listed the house.
29: Yep.
5: They had the pool inspected before they closed it.
2: Right.
5: They had the septic inspection before winter.
2: Right.
5: They had all the inspections done. So when the contract came over, I was representing the buyer.
2: Mm-hmm.
5: I'm like looking at the contract and I see, I see you have a septic. I see you have a well. I see you have a pool. Mm-hmm. I go, and you didn't ask for any inspections? And they go, no. And I go, why not? They already did them all.
2: Perfect.
5: I go, they already did them all.
2: Yeah.
5: So I scrolled down and all the way at the bottom was all three inspections done.
2: That's great.
5: tied, sealed, yep. delivered. Mm-hmm. That's what you want to see.
2: That's what you want, absolutely.
5: Because guess what? This issue that I'm dealing with right now, with this septic, has consumed so much of my time.
2: Right.
5: I've set a flat fee on my legal fee. If I was to bill these people billable hours, it would probably have been three times what my legal fee would otherwise be, because it's so much work involved in trying to get this thing resolved. And we're talking about phone calls at like 9, 10 o'clock at night from the agent stressing out that the clients rented the house, another house out. Now they have a lease they're going to have to breach because they have to move back in their own house. It's just, you know, things that could have been avoided.
2: Well, they can get it with this market. Just list it and it's going to sell.
5: Yeah, I think it will.
2: Yeah,
5: I think
2: for it will. Sure.
5: But now we're in a bad situation.
29: Yeah, but it's going to sell, you know, 60, 90 days past where it would have sold.
5: Well, we got the title work done.
29: Yeah.
5: Now we could just turn around and sell this. If somebody came in cash, it would be a no-brainer.
2: Right.
5: But, you know, it's going to take at least, you know, and let's say use the same appraiser, it's still going to take about 2-3 weeks to close.
2: But. So how long is this process? How many days with this that you've been dealing
5: with? We got to take a break. Yeah, we'll be right back, everyone.
2: Yeah, because if it's still...
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29: Welcome back to House Talk on News Radio, Wham 1180, 222-1180. We were talking inspections kind of being put in at the last minute on some very specific items, such as like wells and septics and things like that. They were written into attorney letters. And you just had a case where someone had, John had a file where a cell fell through because they did a septic inspection in the middle of this May, April, yeah. May, that's just flood conditions everywhere.
5: Historic.
29: And it was flooded out.
5: Yeah.
29: So, you know, that becomes that question of how do you address that? And, you know, that's something I'm going to probably bring into some. We don't do septic inspections because there's so many variables and they're disgusting.
5: But the point is that these inspections should be, like, public utilities you don't have to inspect. Why?
29: Yeah, they're
5: because the responsibility of your municipality, yeah. right?
2: Right.
5: But private systems, like septics, right. water, wells,
2: right.
5: those are your responsibility. So if you know you have these things, then have them tested before you list the house.
2: Yeah, absolutely. Because
5: you want to know ahead of time. You know, if you want to know, because if when you're negotiating with somebody and they say to you, I'm going to give you a contract for $100,000 and somebody else comes in at $95,000 with an inspection, right? Or I'm sorry, $100,000 with the inspection or $95,000 without. Well, if you know that the inspections are going to come back satisfactory, you just made yourself an extra $5,000.
2: Exactly.
5: Because you already have the inspection done. Mm-hmm. Yeah. So I just don't understand, you know. I get calls all the time from agents saying to me, I want you to order an abstract and survey ahead of time, which we have no problem doing. So why do we do that? So that we can expedite the closing, because historically, the abstract and survey is generally what takes the longest time and what delays the closing. So if they ask us to order an abstract and survey, as long as they understand that they're responsible for the expense if it doesn't close, we'll do that.
2: Right.
5: Why don't you already call the inspector
2: exactly.
5: and the septic guy mm-hmm. and the water treatment guy and get those done too?
2: I know they should absolutely, but I think sellers have a mindset knowing that it's the seller's you know, it's a seller's market. So why should I? There's so many buyers out there that are willing to, you know, waive all these inspections that are so important to buyers. So it's really the market, unfortunately, is favoring to the sellers, and the sellers are taking advantage of it.
5: Yeah, but here's another question or concern I have, and I see it all too often, is that after closing, the issue is discovered.
2: Mm-hmm. Yep. Right.
5: Then it becomes litigious.
2: Right.
5: Then the people always ask, hey, what recourse do I have against the seller for failure to disclose this issue?
2: Right.
5: And I go, well, in order to have any recourse against the seller, when I say recourse, in order to sue the seller, you have to have a preponderance of evidence to establish that they had knowledge of right. this defect
2: right.
5: prior to selling you the property. So the burden is on you to provide evidence
2: mm-hmm.
5: that such defect existed, one, and two, that the seller had knowledge of it. Right. Those are pretty significant burdens.
2: For sure.
5: And I've overcome them. You know how I can tell you probably a handful of files where we actually caught the sellers basically committing fraud. Mm-hmm. One of them was the people moved in and the neighbor came over to, you know, introduce themselves. And they, at that time, they knew about the defect. And big mouth, you know, seller told the neighbor about the right. problem. And then so when the new buyer told the neighbor about his issues, oh, I'm surprised the seller didn't disclose that to you. He told me all about the problem earlier. And then another time they used the same company. So the company, Roto-Rooter, it was a plug in one of the sewer lines. And Roto-Rooter came out and said that there's a tree growing in the line that it has to get replaced. And then the buyers were having a tough time with their sewer system. Yep.
2: Oh, geez.
5: And they called Roto-Rooter in, and Roto-Rooter said, oh, I'm surprised the seller didn't disclose it to you, because we told them all about it earlier. So
29: yeah, we had that with a chimney, where we did a chimney, and the chimney itself looked great, except for it was falling away from the house. Like, it literally was falling off the house. And one of the bigger chimney contractors in Rochester came in and said, you know, to give them an estimate. And they said, well, we already gave an estimate on this property 18 months ago.
5: Yeah.
29: So that contractor had been out, written up an estimate to replace the entire chimney that was tipping over. And it became litigious.
5: That's a great question for you,
29: Let's
5: just
29: put it
5: that
29: became litigious.
5: He brought up a good point. Okay. When you review, so for for those of who don't, we're going to talk about property condition disclosure. So there's a document.
2: Yes.
5: New York state law.
2: Right.
5: That requires a seller to fill in.
2: Right.
5: Before they can sell the property. And this document is a memorialization of all the characteristics of the house, including any defects the seller knows of. It's an actual document. And at the bottom of it, it says this document signed under penalties of perjury.
2: Right.
5: So that the buyer can use that document to pursue the seller later on if in fact it's discovered fraud was committed. Now, there's a question to you, Natalie.
2: Yep.
5: In a situation where you're representing the seller, right?
2: Right.
5: And a property condition, how do you get the property condition disclosure to the seller?
2: We give it to the seller. Sometimes we do it through on email, or sometimes we're there actually in person.
29: I think we're
2: getting
29: the hook. Yes. So we'll have to talk about that when we come back.
2: For sure.
5: I didn't hear it.
29: I didn't either.
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3: 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Speak up.
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3: From the WAM 1180 Newsroom, I'm Anthony Panasiewicz. The intersection of Genesee Park Boulevard and Pioneer Street got a makeover from Reconnect Rochester on Saturday. The street painting project in the 19th Ward is aimed at improving safety and access for pedestrians and cyclists. The Complete Streets Makeover project already has improved six intersections across the city. An infant and two adults had to be rescued from a Smith Street house fire in the city of Rochester yesterday. Firefighters arrived around 6 a.m. and say that multiple people were still inside of the home when they arrived, but were safely removed without any injuries. Four people were displaced, and the cause remains under investigation. And Holy Childhood celebrated 80 years serving the Rochester community with a gala on Saturday night. The organization provides diagnostic services, vocational training, employment, and education to those with intellectual and developmental disabilities. Held this year at Oak Hill Country Club, the gala brought about 300 attendees to celebrate. Your 13 WAM Weather Authority forecast today: afternoon sun, but cooler near the lakes. 74 for your high. I'm Anthony Panasiewicz, News Radio WAM 1180. Next news in 30 minutes. 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
4: News, I'm Paul Stevens. President Trump warning that Iran will face a, quote, very bad time, unquote, if a peace agreement is not reached soon.
5: Regional intelligence sources tell Fox News they assess the Iranians believe they can drag out this current stalemate for at least 2 weeks. But the prevailing assessment inside of Iran is that President Trump may resort to military action.
4: Fox's Trey Yingst in Tel Aviv, Israel, an incumbent U.S. Senate member from Louisiana and critic of the president, defeated in a Saturday primary.
6: Trump backed Congresswoman Julia Letlow and State Treasurer John Fleming will now face off in a runoff on June 27th. Incumbent Louisiana Senator Bill Cassidy finished third in the Republican primary, ending his bid for re-election.
4: That update from Fox's Chan Lee Painter, that runoff is June 27th. 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
6: 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Before we went out to break, we were talking about property disclosure forms.
7: I was grilling Natalie about how she goes about getting a property condition.
8: I mean, really, it's just we just advise our sellers, our clients, to fill it out to the best of knowledge, be honest, and disclose everything. So we don't tell them what to write in it. We just say this is yours to fill out, and you need to be truthful.
7: Now, if they do ask you questions, like I know some of the questions that I've had over the years, and I know how I've addressed them. But if somebody does disclose to you like an issue that they're on the fence with disclosing or not, how do you get, what guidance do you give people as far as that is concerned? How do you handle that?
8: We as an agent, we can't tell them which way to go. Yeah. I mean, we just have to say, you just have to be honest, you know, and fill it out to your best ability. If you do know of something, then write it down, address it, and fix the problem, you know? So I it's what I do. I advise them, if they know of something, fix it and disclose it, you know? Yeah. That's what I always recommend.
7: So what comes up to all too often is they have an issue and they mitigate it.
8: Mm-hmm.
7: And they want to know whether or not they still have to disclose it. My thought process is that if you have substantial enough evidence to establish that
8: you have proof that you fixed it.
7: Yeah, that you fixed it.
8: Right.
7: I don't think it's really necessary that you disclose it.
8: Correct.
6: So, and I don't think on a legal end it's required, but somebody new was moving into that house, and they're going to find out information that you may not have shared. Whether it's legal or not legal, you sometimes you're just inviting a hassle.
7: Yeah,
6: I'm a big proponent of disclose, disclose, disclose. Yeah,
8: right.
6: Yeah, we had a water leak, you know, 5 years ago, fixed. And we fixed it. AP Plumbing or whoever came in and did it.
7: I'm glad you brought that
6: perfect.
7: Up.
6: Perfect.
7: Yeah.
6: Right.
7: So this is what happened. The house was listed, and they had a huge rain, and the basement got flooded.
8: Mm-hmm.
7: So the realtor pulled the property off the market.
8: Okay.
7: And then the buyer or the owner of the house had it mitigated, hired a company, and the company came in, dug, like you said, around, put a drainage tiles, whatever you had to do to make this thing work.
8: Right.
7: Thought they had it all fixed.
8: Right.
7: The agent put it back on the market. They sold it. The next spring, another heavy rain, basement floods again.
8: Hmm.
7: Buyer sues the seller saying, you knew of this issue and you didn't disclose it. And not only did he sue the seller, believe it or not, he sued the agent as well because he said that you also entertained this sale knowing that there was an issue and failed to disclose it. And the agent said, I thought I did my job.
8: Right.
7: Here I am, you know, pull the property from the market. We hired a legitimate contractor.
8: Right.
7: Your issues shouldn't be with us. It should be with the contractor. But unfortunately, there's no privity between
8: the buyer fixed the problem.
7: And the contractor.
8: Because they fixed it.
7: Yeah, they fixed it.
8: Right.
7: And then the court found in favor of us that, you know, they reasonably believe that the problem was resolved. They showed the receipt that they paid for it, the estimate.
8: I'm sure it wasn't cheap.
7: No, it wasn't. The contractor, you know.

0: he was the one ultimately responsible.
1: Right.
2: And that's where I just go back to disclose.
0: Yeah, he should have. They should have.
2: Yeah, that should have just been in the pile of paperwork that you go, oh, yeah, we had a basement flood. We dealt with it by putting in a new mitigation system or drain tiles. It costs us $25,000. We fixed it. It's done.
0: Well, you know, another thing is,
2: and then it's now that conversation can't be had. Even if you win the lawsuit, anybody who's been in a lawsuit,
0: yeah.
2: Winning doesn't feel like winning.
0: No, there's no
2: winning. Winning does not feel like winning.
0: Well, you know, the thing is, and this is what I do all the time. So you say, for instance, you know of an issue, okay? Right. And you're selling the property. And either you're under contract or you think you're going to be under contract soon. What you need to do is ask the contractor what warranties are provided.
1: Right, for sure.
0: After the repair.
1: Right.
0: And whether those warranties are transferable.
1: Right.
0: Okay, this is the key here.
1: Right.
0: Or if they say they're not transferable, what you have to do is you have to put the buyer's name on the contract, not yours, because you're selling the property.
1: Right.
0: The privity is between the owner of the property and the contractor. Once that relationship ceases to exist, in the sense that the owner of the property sells the property, that warranty no longer is assignable to any subsequent
1: owners. That's why you have to make sure it's transferable.
0: So the only way you can really have a situation where you could protect the buyer in the future is by making sure that warranty is assignable, or more importantly, to put the buyer's name on that. I always ask, they says, oh, we're going to have a repair. Yes, okay, great. I want you to put my client's name on that contract. Your clients want to be responsible for the bill? No. My clients want to be in the contract because after we give you all this money, there's a problem. We want to be able to go after the contractor. That's why we want our name on the bill.
2: On the contract. Well, and most contractors will give a transferable warranty if you ask, because they don't want to lose the sale.
0: Yeah.
2: They know, I'm going to give you a 5-year transferable warranty. I'm going to give you, they just do it because it's a marketing thing for them. So if you're a seller and you're having work done and there is a warranty, ask if it's transferable.
0: Yeah.
2: I would say 95% of the contractors out there are going to say, yep, it's a 5-year, X number of year warranty.
0: Yeah.
1: Right.
0: I wonder how many people do it. I never ask for warranty. I mean, here I'm a lawyer. I never ask for it. Because everybody who usually does work for me is a friend of mine.
2: Yeah.
0: So I'm like, I need a piece of paper to tell me you're giving me a warranty.
2: The hard part, a lot of them, it's like a mold contractor. You know, they do when they give you a 5-year, 10-year lifetime warranty. Yeah. Well, you read the fine print, it says under the current conditions.
0: Yeah.
2: All they got to do is say the conditions changed.
0: Yeah.
2: Under the current conditions, we had a warranty. But now you're heating the house 10 degrees colder or 10 degrees warmer than the other guy did, and you put a HVAC equipment that puts moisture into the air. Yes, of course, mold grew back. So warranties really aren't that.
0: It's a quality of the contract.
2: Right. They really aren't that useful. There's a lot of carve-outs in warranties.
0: You know, it's so funny because my wife's a litigation attorney, obviously, and she was a construction litigation attorney, and I review construction contracts all the time. And some of them are like 10 pages long and some of them are 2. And I said, and my wife looks at the 2-page contract and she goes, there's so many deficiencies with respect to this contract. And I go, who's the builder?
1: Right.
0: I don't care.
1: Right.
0: You can give me a 100-page contract. Right. I want to know who the builder is.
1: For sure.
0: And then they'll tell me who the name of the builder is. I go, that guy, I've been doing this business for 25 years. I've done probably close to 60, 70 closings for him. And every single buyer who's walked into that closing table has nothing but good things to say about that builder. His reputation means more than a 50-page contract. That's what I tell him.
1: Right.
0: And people are like, are you kidding me? I go, no. Because these people, it's the integrity of the work that they do, not the quality of the contract.
1: Right.
0: Quality contract means nothing.
2: Yeah, contract's like the seatbelt in your car.
0: You know why?
2: You know, bad things have happened if you needed to use it.
0: You know, we just did a litigation suit. You're probably going to hear about this. My club, O'Kell, got sued, right? And the court just came back on a ruling. This is like a 3-year lawsuit. And I happened to be talking to one of the members at the club. I go, how much do you think the litigation suit costs? He goes, no, it's not how much I think, it's how much I know. I go, how much? He goes, $1 million. I go, wait a minute. You got with 6 zeros? He goes, no.
1: Wow.
0: A lawsuit like this costs $1 million. So it's, he goes, that's why nobody sues anyone.
1: Right.
0: I mean, if you go, if you get sued or are suing somebody, your legal fees minimum is $50,000. Mm-hmm. If you go to trial, you're talking several hundred thousands of dollars.
2: Yeah.
0: Right. Nobody sues anyone anymore because nobody has the money.
2: Well, yeah, it's just too expensive. That's why everything settles.
0: Yeah.
1: Right.
0: You have to.
2: That's,
0: But my point is, even if you settle,
2: it's still,
0: you have to have a claim that's significantly more than $50,000, even to entertain a lawsuit.
1: Right.
2: Yeah. And that's why when we look at these residential homes,
0: I
2: always recommend people get inspections either pre or post. You have
0: to
2: have something.
0: You want to resolve these issues up front.
2: Because you don't have a small problem become a large problem, because the large problems are never even really large enough to win a lawsuit.
0: Yeah.
2: So you got a $25,000 lawsuit that's going to cost you $50,000 to win.
0: Yeah,
2: you're 100% right. Oh, and it looks like we're heading out to break.
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5: Talk about it.
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12: 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I think we had Bob call in over the break. Do we still have Bob with us? Hey, Bob.
13: How you doing?
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13: Yeah. I'm a local agent, and I took a class years ago. And I think the easiest thing to do when you sit down and ask your seller to fill that out is, first of all, explain to them that you are filling it out not as long as you have owned that house, or that house has been on that land, but since God put it on this earth and improved by that property. There are some questions in there you don't know.
14: Right.
13: And the answer is, I don't know. A lot of times you might want to say no to the question, but I've had one filled out one time by my seller and the buyer's agent said, how come there's so many unknowns? I go, because they don't know.
14: Right.
13: They're asking questions about the land. They don't know. I mean, who knows what was going on with the land?
14: That
13: disclosure has so many questions.
14: Right, and that's why that...
13: But about the land, too.
14: Right. Yep. Yeah, that's why it says, it indicates how long the seller has lived there. They'll ask how old the property is and how old
15: they lived
14: there.
15: I'm glad you brought this up. Good. Bob, what, if you want, you can give us your full name. Do we know you?
13: You don't. Jeff did.
15: Okay.
14: Okay.
15: Well, any event, Bob. So what I would caution everyone about is that when you're selling the property and you're asking your client to fill out the property condition disclosure, am I mistaken in the belief that when you bought the house, there was an existing property condition disclosure?
14: Of course.
15: So, I mean, you have to actually look back.
14: Go back.
15: And look at the property condition.
14: Absolutely.
15: Because this is a big issue with roofs.
14: Yes.
15: They go, how old's the roof?
14: Exactly.
15: 5 years. And then and then all of a sudden, you know, the buyer buys a house and they look into the property condition disclosure when the buyer bought the house and it said 5 years. So really, it's a 10-year-old roof.
14: Exactly.
15: Not 5 years from the time you purchased it.
14: Right.
15: It's 5 years, you know,
14: exactly.
15: It's actually 10 years old.
14: And that's
15: old.
14: Why it's good for a buyer's agent to go back on the listing and see, especially if things are unknown. Okay, if this buyer doesn't know they lived here for 5 years, well, let's go back and see what the previous PCD is out there.
12: And that's a piece that, as an inspector, we talk about a lot. Like, we used to ask for the property disclosure form, and it's a big debate in our industry. And I just felt like they were so misleading, not intentionally, but because there was so much missing information, we started ignoring them. Because that, like, if I get the property disclosure form from your client and it says it's a 5-year roof, and I go, okay, it's a 5-year-old roof, I look at it with the expectation of seeing a 5-year-old roof.
14: Right.
12: But if it was 5 years ago, they bought it, but it was put on 5 years before that, and it's really a 10-year-old roof. I'm now misled in how I'm looking at things.
14: Yes. Right.
12: So we stopped doing it because there are so many things like that. The other one is an estate sale.
14: Oh, they don't have to disclose that.
12: They don't have to fill those out, but sometimes people do. So now you have a disclosure form that is literally, I don't know.
15: You can't do it. You cannot provide a property condition disclosure for an estate. It's a meaningless document.
12: Yeah. Right. And then on the other side is we see a lot of, because the market is so crazy, I bought the house 4 years ago expecting to stay in it for 10 years. 3 years ago, whatever, and now I'm moving because of job, the equity in the house has grown so much because I bought in this great neighborhood and I want to put the money in my pocket. A lot of different reasons that people would move from A to B. They've only been in the house 2, 3, 4 years. So you've only got 4 years time frame that you really can rely on.
14: Right. Yeah.
12: Because everything before that was the other people who may have been in the house for 30 years.
14: Right.
12: But the people before them may have only been 2 years.
15: Yeah.
12: So now you have this document that's stacked on top of itself with a bad foundation. You don't ever go back far enough. So I always say read a property disclosure with a grain of salt and ask a lot of questions.
14: Yeah. Right, exactly.
12: And it's never a substitute for a home inspection. Get a home inspection.
14: Right, for sure, 100%.
15: I think we're going.
12: And it sounds like we're going out on break. We need to have Natalie come in.
15: It's over.
12: More.
15: We're done.
12: Oh, wow.
14: I went by fast.
15: Yeah. Well, have a wonderful day.
14: Yeah, happy Sunday.
15: I just wanted to comment. Larry Salvato's father passed away, and I just want to send my regards to friends and family.
14: Oh.
15: It was really sad to hear.
14: Yeah.
15: So,
14: we know them, too. Yeah. Right.
1: The most important issue
16: concerns me the most.
1: The economy.
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23: Discussion. I'm Paul Stevens, Fox News. President Trump speaking with Israeli Prime Minister Benjamin Netanyahu today. Sources tell us the two may restart military action against the Iranian regime.
24: Regional intelligence sources tell Fox News they assess the Iranians believe they can drag out the current stalemate for at least 2 weeks. But the prevailing assessment inside Iran is that President Trump may resort to restarting military action, and Tehran is now deliberately pursuing a strategy of deception and delay, with the hopes that buying time will complicate any potential return to war. These sources say Iranian officials are looking at the World Cup and America's 250th anniversary as a backstop that could work in their favor. Tension remains high across the Middle East as the region waits to see if the war will resume in the days ahead. So far, efforts toward a diplomatic solution have failed, with Iran unwilling to make the necessary concessions to reach a deal.
23: Fox's Trey Yingst in Tel Aviv. A primary loss on Saturday for incumbent Louisiana Republican Senate member Bill Cassidy. Congresswoman Julia Letlow and State Treasurer John Fleming now advancing to a primary runoff.
29: Trump-backed Congresswoman Julia Letlow and State Treasurer John Fleming will now face off in a runoff on June 27th. Incumbent Louisiana Senator Bill Cassidy finished third in the Republican primary, ending his bid for re-election. And while Letlow finished first by nearly 20 points, Louisiana election rules call for a runoff between the top two candidates if no candidate wins a majority of the vote. And last night's result marks a major political defeat for Cassidy, who faced backlash from many Republicans after voting to convict President Trump in his second impeachment trial following the January 6th riot at the U.S. Capitol.
23: Fox's Chan Lee Painter. The president has endorsed Congresswoman Letlow in this race. 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

0: From the WAM 1180 newsroom, I'm Anthony Panazowicz. Penfield superintendent is condemning online comments that have forced their board president to drop out of her re-election race. Dr. Tasha Potter says that she and members of her administrative team, especially those who identify as black and brown, have faced harassment, derogatory language, and AI-generated images humiliating and misrepresenting them. The intersection of Genesee Park Boulevard and Pioneer Street in the city of Rochester got a makeover from Reconnect Rochester on Saturday. The city painting project in the 19th Ward is aimed at improving safety and access for pedestrians. And RCSD has adopted their 2026 budget, and the community is expressing their displeasure. The $1.16 billion budget was approved by a 4-3 vote earlier this week and has significant cuts. Representatives from the teachers' union have called the cuts inexcusable and indefensible, with some teachers likely facing termination with services cut. Your 13 WAM Weather Authority forecast today: afternoon sun, but cooler near the lake, 74 for your high. I'm Anthony Panazowicz, News Radio WAM 1180. Next news in 30 minutes. 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

0: I'll let you know when there's no cease. You won't have to know. If there's no ceasefire, you're not going to have to know. You're just going to have to look at one big glow coming out of Iran.
1: ICE, to me, is a criminal operation. I've said all along, we should abolish ICE.
2: Sure, and brought
3: here.
2: We weren't
3: really a democracy until 1963,
2: that's right.
3: 1965.
2: That's exactly right.
3: You know, voting rights and
2: that's
3: civil
2: right.
3: rights.
2: That's
3: we
2: exactly
3: weren't. We were apartheid.
4: Freedom is back in style. Welcome to the revolution. Yeah,

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1: Thanks, Scott Cannon. Hour 2, Sean Hannity Show, toll-free this Monday. It's 800-941-SEAN if you want to be a part of the program. Well, Donald Trump, promise made, promise kept. And I'm not sure why our government doesn't trust us enough to think that we can handle the idea that God, the creator of heavens and earth and science now has shown us that we have universes within universes within universes well beyond human comprehension. You know, the idea that there could be life on other planets. Now, I don't see anything theologically, biblically, that contradicts the idea that, that God maybe created intelligent life elsewhere. I had, for example, Luigi Venditelli on. I mean, this guy's telling the story. It is unbelievable, his story. And he's been telling this story now forever, is that he worked with the government, actually saying that we have one of these vehicles, if you will, and it's like a flying saucer, the way it's often been described and depicted in Hollywood films. As a matter of fact, I have a cut of my podcast with Luigi Venditelli, and here's what he says.
2: It wasn't moving in a linear fashion. It was one moment it's here, another moment it's here. It's like it's skipping. It's almost like skipping in and out of visual. It's coming towards you, but you're not seeing the whole line. You know what I mean? The whole trajectory. And he says it was very close to them. It was very bright. And he said it was as clear as day. It was a disc. It was lit. He says a yellowish orange light. It was like the whole skin of the craft is lit. It was getting very bright. Bob said that has to do with the propulsion system. It's the way that the skin of the craft has an electrical field on it. And he says, and it just vanished. It just disappeared.
1: Now, that's from Age of Disclosure. One of the stars of that show and the guy that has all the knowledge is Lou Elizondo is with us. Lou, great to have you back, sir.
3: Sean, thank you for having me. It's always an honor and privilege.
1: Why don't you explain your background and the fact that you really can't even tell us everything you know because you still have a top security clearance, and considering you're not part of the government makes me wonder why.
3: Well, great question, Sean. I started off my career after college, joined the Army for a little bit, and then I became a career special agent in counterintelligence. And my focus primarily was counterinsurgency, counterterrorism, and counterespionage. Now, what does that mean? Well, it doesn't really mean a whole lot other than my entire career in the U.S. government was always very no-nonsense. I always consider myself just a facts man kind of guy. And in fact, when I was in college, I studied medicine, specifically microbiology and immunology. So I've always been a disciple of the scientific methods and principles. But in 2009, all that really changed for me. And it changed when I was brought into a program. I did not, by the way, for the record, I had no idea what it was at the time. But I was brought into a program, asked to provide counterintelligence and security support for this effort. And like many SAPs, they don't tell you what it is until once you get in and you kind of sign paperwork. But I remember the conversation very specifically, speaking to the then director at the time, James Lukacsky, of the program I wound up running, where he looked at me and he said, look, you know, I've just got to ask you frankly and bluntly, what do you think about UFOs? And I thought for a moment, I looked at him and I told him the truth. I said, I don't. He said, well, what do you mean? You don't think they're real? I said, no, you didn't ask me that. You asked me what I thought about them. And my honest response is, I don't. I don't have time to think about them. I'm too involved in national security issues and whatnot. So I don't really have an opinion. And truth be told, when I was younger, I was never really into science fiction as a kid. I wasn't a Star Wars kid. You know, if you were to ask me, I was probably more of a G.I. Joe type of kid than I was Star Wars. So I wasn't into science fiction. But once I got into the program, which everybody now knows is called ATIP, the Advanced Aerospace Threat Identification Program, in the Department of Defense, we love our acronyms. But anyways, the short version of that is called ATIP. That's where I learned the reality that our government, your government, our taxpayer dollars are going on a regular basis to study and investigate UFOs. Despite the public discussion and our statements to the contrary, saying that they're nonsense and we don't really look at them and we don't waste taxpayer money on it, the fact is we did, and we're doing it a lot. And we were finding some very, very interesting things that, quite frankly, amount to nothing less than a national security issue. Again, we can go on for as long as you want about that, but that's really how I got into the program. I often tell people, half jokingly, before I got into ATIP, I couldn't even spell UFO. But it turns out that it's a very, very serious topic, and our government considers it a significant national security issue.
1: Maybe explain to people, because the common vernacular is UFO, but it's also UAP, which is the more common vernacular among people that study this.
3: Correct. Well, there's actually two reasons why we don't really use the term UFO anymore. First of all, there's a lot of stigma that tends to be associated with the word UFO. The moment you say UFO, you think of cheesy 1950s movies with tinfoil hats and, you know, slogans like Elvis on the Mothership. And so there's a lot of stigma involved with that. And then secondly, the fact is that as we understand more about this phenomenon, we realize that they're not really flying. The term UFO isn't even accurate. And what do I mean by that? Because the F in UFO means flying, unidentified flying object. And it's easy to jump to conclusions that when you see something in the sky that is technically flying, but the reality is flight is a combination of four fundamental forces. You have thrust, lift, drag, and weight. And when you can create a lifting body or a wing, you create lift, and therefore you fly. The objects we are seeing don't seem to have the associated technology that we normally assume with flight, meaning there's no wings, there's no control surfaces, there's no obvious forms of propulsion. So, yes, they're in the sky, but they're not probably not even really flying in a sense that we associate the term with flight. And then secondly, we also notice these things out in low Earth orbit, as you just mentioned right now with the Apollo missions. We notice them even underwater. They call them USOs. So the term UAP, unidentified anomalous phenomenon, was changed from UFO to UAP because we're seeing these things not just in our skies. We're seeing them underwater. We're seeing them in a low Earth orbit environment. We're seeing them everywhere. So they're not just there in our sky. And secondly, they're not really flying in a sense that we would normally attribute to the notion of flying.
1: Let me ask you this, because part of the newly released files include footage, and probably more people have seen this than anything else, of what is an eight-pointed, kind of looks like a star, and it's submitted by Central Command personnel showing it's a rather strange shaped. And it lasts nearly 2 minutes and shot from an infrared sensor aboard a U.S. military platform. And it depicts an area of contrast resembling an eight-pointed star. Now, one of the things that, you know, as when we talk about unidentified aerial phenomenon, as it's called, and you what we see is a maneuverability and what is obviously different energy sources, in other words, things that defy physics as we know it. In other words, a level of science and a level of power being generated, maneuvers that are just not possible for anything that we are technically capable of creating on this planet. That's what makes it so phenomenal to me.
3: Yeah, you're absolutely right, Sean. In fact, there was when I was in ATIP, there was a very famous incident that we used as kind of the gold standard, if you will, for UAP encounters regarding military personnel and whatnot. And it was in 2004 in the November timeframe. And it's now coined as the USS Nimitz incident, or they'll call it the Tic Tac incident. But in essence, you had objects that were being tracked for days by the Spy 1 radar, which was on the USS Princeton at the time, while the USS Nimitz was going out and doing carrier workups. Basically, they go out and they do these military-style drills and kind of play, you know, war games before they prepare to go out to the Middle East on a real deployment. And for many days, it was being encountered, these objects that we could track at 80,000 feet. Now, they were probably higher, but that was at the time the limitation of our capability with really any fidelity with this state-of-the-art radar system called the SPY-1 radar. And so we're picking up these objects coming in and out of around 80,000 feet, and within instant, and I mean literally an instant, dropping down to 50 feet over the water, and then popping right back up again to that same altitude, their original altitude. Now, why is that a big deal? Well, because it was assessed by some of the scientists that in order to go from 80,000 feet in 0.7 seconds, which is what they calculated, to 50 feet over the water and then pop back up again, would take something like 3 times the annual energy output of the entire continental United States. So we're talking about things that we quite frankly can't replicate. And in many ways, we still don't quite understand fully. And more importantly, we are seeing these UAP with a very interesting curiosity of our military equities, and more specifically, our nuclear equities, our nuclear technology, nuclear propulsion, nuclear power, nuclear weapon systems, to the point where they've actually, these UAP have interfered with our nuclear readiness in the past.
1: All right, quick break, right back. More with Lou Elizondo. He's in the great film. It's a great documentary. It's on Prime. It's called Age of Disclosure, now with the release of what was the first of many on UAPs. Unidentified aerial phenomenon, formerly called UFOs. This release is pretty spectacular. He knows more about it than most anybody on the planet. More with Lou on the other side. 800-941-SEAN, our number if you want to be a part of the program as we continue.
0: Got more behind the scenes information,
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0: right, we continue with Luis Elizondo. He's the former head of the Pentagon program responsible for the investigation into UAP and also the author of Imminent Inside the Pentagon's Hunt for UFOs. He's also all over the documentary Age of Disclosure. You know, there was an interesting observation because one of the things that these files revealed is in the year that they kind of set as the year that they had the most discoveries was 1965. And in other words, the greatest number of quote sightings that they observed. And you go back and you look at these files and they talk about witnesses and what they report seeing. And that they actually report that there was a landing of one of these, UAPs. We'll call it that. You know, I'm kind of like you. I kind of followed it, but I didn't really pay that much attention to it. But the more I delve into it, the more fascinated I am by it. And the more, again, I'm coming to believe that this is not an accident that so many people are describing these things.
1: Yeah, you're absolutely right, Sean. There is a very interesting commonality that we have seen over the years, decades, in fact, of these objects. And in fact, it may even go back centuries, believe it or not. Now, you know, I'm an older guy, but I was not, truthfully, I wasn't around for the 1940s when Allied pilots first started reporting these anomalies they called Foo Fighters, they were either going on a mission or coming back. But anybody can look it up and see the term Foo Fighters. And these objects were described as luminous balls that seemed to be intelligently controlled following their aircraft from time to time. And it was seen by many, many, many pilots. And of course, you had afterwards the famous Roswell incident in New Mexico, which, by the way, was a very real incident. Now, my time was really more or less in the information we had access to with most fidelity, really the 60s, the 70s, the 80s, and 90s, and into the present time. What we were seeing were objects, and Tim Burchett's absolutely correct. There are millions of documents. In fact, there was a recent statement made by the Department of War under Hegseth, where he said, you have to keep in mind that there are tens of millions of these documents in the U.S. government's possession. And it's going to take some time for us to review them all, but we will be releasing them in tranches. Now, this is the first time you had a government official admitting that the U.S. government has UFO information like this, to the tens of millions, not just one or two, and that a lot of these are really only in paper form, which means a lot of these are going way, way back to the 40s and 50s and 60s. And I know that to be true myself because I actually had my hands on some of these documents when I was at the Pentagon, and my team did. And they're very, very compelling. And back to your original question about, you know, the commonality, we've been seeing a commonality in morphology now for many years. So a lot of people are familiar with the disc-shaped vehicle, or what they might call in the vernacular a flying saucer. But the reality is that there's cigar shapes, there's these enormous triangular-shaped vehicles that are often seen. And in fact, there's a NASA photo taken from the surface of the moon, where they may have just caught one of these triangular vehicles on camera from the surface of the moon. And you can see that for yourself.
0: All right, quick break, right back. More with Lou Elizondo. He's in the great film. It's a great documentary. It's on Prime. It's called Age of Disclosure. Now with the release of what was the first of many on UAPs, Unidentified Aerial Phenomenon, formerly called UFOs. This release is pretty spectacular. He knows more about it than most anybody on the planet. Father's Day now getting closer. Now, if a major storm, national emergency hit tonight, could your dad instantly reach you and the rest of your family? Well, most people assume, their cell phones are a permanent lifeline in a real crisis. No, your cell towers may not be working. Your communications may be completely down. Power may be completely out. Now, that's where the industrial strength walkie-talkie technology of Rapid Radios makes Rapid Radios the ultimate Father's Day gift. They provide push-to-talk communication. 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Hey, you're listening to the best of the Sean Hannity Show. We'll have more of your favorite guests, topics, and memorable moments. That's all coming up. Born on America's darkest day, September 11th, 01, the Tunnel to Towers Foundation has been helping American heroes ever since. Heroes like fire captain Andrew Donner, inspired by the bravery of New York City firefighters on 9/11, Andrew devoted his life to serving his community. He rose through the ranks of his fire department, training rigorously and leading with courage. And after a very brave battle, Andrew lost his life to lung cancer caused by occupational toxins. Now, the 25th anniversary of 9/11, Andrew's story is a reminder of the profound impact that day has had on our nation, our heroes, and their families. Andrew leaves behind a beloved wife, Jessica, their sons, his parents, and sister. Now, Tunnel to Towers was able to honor Andrew by paying the Donner family's mortgage. We can help more families like the Donners. Just donate $11 a month. 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The letter T, the number 2, the letter T.org for the Tunnel to Towers Foundation.
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4: America shake up in a Saturday U.S. Senate primary. 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
5: Incumbent Louisiana Senator Bill Cassidy finished third in the Republican primary, ending his bid for re-election. Cassidy, who faced backlash from many Republicans after voting to convict President Trump in his second impeachment trial following the January 6th riot at the U.S. Capitol, also broke with President Trump on key issues. The president calling Cassidy a, quote, disloyal disaster.
4: Runoffs for the top two are June 27th. President Trump and Israeli Prime Minister Benjamin Netanyahu speaking today. Fox's Trey Yingst is in Tel Aviv.
6: The prevailing assessment inside of Iran is that President Trump may resort to military action, and Tehran is now deliberately pursuing a strategy of deception and delay with the hopes that buying time will complicate any potential return to war.
4: America is listening to Fox News.

0: From the WAM 1180 newsroom, I'm Anthony Panazowicz. Penfield's superintendent is condemning online comments that have forced their board president to drop out of her re-election race. Dr. Tasha Potter says that she and members of the administrative team, especially those who identify as black and brown, have faced harassment, derogatory language, and even AI-generated images humiliating and misrepresenting them. An infant and two adults had to be rescued from a Smith Street house fire in the city of Rochester. Firefighters arrived around 6 a.m. yesterday and say they found multiple people were still inside of the home when they arrived, but they were safely removed without any injuries. Four people were displaced, and the cause remains under investigation. And today is the last day of the 2026 Lilac Festival in Rochester. The 47th annual Lilac Run and Timbits Trot are already in the books, but Art in the Park and the Small Business Circle continues until 5 o'clock tonight. Your 13 WAM Weather Authority forecast today: morning clouds with some afternoon showers, but cooler near the lake. 74 for your high. 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
1: This is a Bloomberg Money Minute. 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
1: Jim Cadogan is CEO of GoFundMe. The crowdfunding platform's latest survey shows 71% of Gen Z, 14 to 29-year-olds, reported some kind of giving in the last week. That's more than millennials, Gen X, boomers, or any other generation.
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1: And when the giving's on GoFundMe, Cadogan says 91% of it goes to nonprofits, not just friends and family. What's driving the generosity? 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
9: Exposing government waste and abuse of your liberties every day. Sean Hannity is on right now.

0: that really stands out to me is people that have enormous credibility. This is not a group of nut jobs. For example, if people watch, and I strongly recommend they watch Age of Disclosure, which you can get on Prime Video, you know, you're all over this, and you just exude this, you know, rational, reasonable, persona that is like, I know, I read it, I saw it, and no, this was not my wheelhouse until I actually looked at the real science and the real evidence behind it, and we better pay attention to it, and maybe there's something we can learn from all of this, because I don't think there's any doubt, and I'll ask you one last question, and that is, if whatever this is, if it is in fact real, and they have the ability to make it here, and they're not out to attack us, because if they wanted to attack us, they already would have, and they have power sources that we know not of. They would have probably conquered us in next to no time, and we would all know in a different way. Maybe it's just curiosity on their end. Maybe it's that there's a lot that ultimately we can learn from this that would better the human condition. And I look at it from that standpoint. I wanted to get your final thought on that.
1: I think you're absolutely right, Sean. And in fact, you know, I tend to look at things from an optimistic and opportunity perspective. I do think there's a lot we can still learn. Quite frankly, and I got to be careful what I say because I still do have a security clearance. You're absolutely right. There's a lot of stuff we have learned already. And that, you know, if you look at, I'll make it very quickly, but if you look back at the original Apollo missions to the moon, some 6,200 life-changing technologies emerged from that little space, decade-long space race with the Russians.
0: More than paid for itself because of the discoveries you're describing. Yes, sir.
1: Absolutely. Absolutely. So I agree with you completely, Sean. I think there's a lot of opportunity here. If we can just get rid of the stigma and taboo, I think we're going to be in much better shape.
0: And I'll add one thing. Even going back, I mentioned Apollo 17, Apollo 11, you know, Buzz Aldrin, for example, recalled several unusual phenomena. That was part of the first release also that he and his crew encountered during the first moon landing, according to these documents. And again, this is just the tip of the iceberg. Anyway, it's called Age of Disclosure. It's on Prime. I urge you to watch it. Luis Elizondo's all over it. Congressman Tim Burchett is all over it. Marco Rubio's all over it. And when you hear their comments and the credibility of all the other people that are interviewed in it, I think you'll come to a very interesting conclusion that maybe you're not anticipating. I really do appreciate your work, your time, and I hope we talk more about this in the future. I expect a lot more information's coming out in the days, weeks, months ahead.
1: Yes, sir, and I appreciate you, Sean. Thank you very much, and your audience. Thank you so much for listening.
0: All right, my friend, thank you. 800-941-SEAN is our number if you want to be a part of the program. All right, let us say hello to John in San Diego, California, Gavin's Communist Utopia. What is up, John? Glad you called. Happy Monday, sir.
2: Okay, Sean, a couple of days ago, that idiot AOC mouthed off about you can't become a billionaire by earning it. Well, you've got Steven Spielberg, George Lucas, Michael Jordan, Taylor Swift, LeBron James. It's really not that hard to earn $1 billion as an employee. What is difficult, though, is to make $100 billion. You can't earn that. You have to create it out of nothing, which is much harder than getting paid by someone else $1 billion. So she doesn't know anything about economics, yet somehow she has an economics degree from Boston College, so that school needs to be investigated for its fraud.
0: Well, I know you're talking about AOC and her comments, but her comments go further. And it's interesting. She doesn't deny that she has 2028 ambitions, but then she goes on to explain to, I guess she's talking to David Axelrod, that her ambition is to change the country dramatically, which we already know. This is what the radical left, this is why, you know, we started the program today telling you, you know, how sick the Democrats are after the state court decision on their unconstitutional gerrymandering attempts in the Commonwealth of Virginia. You know, and then she doubles down on this idiocy that billionaires, you know, didn't do it on their own. And then she goes even further

0: says that the American Revolution was against billionaires of their time. And no, that's not why the American Revolution was fought. It was fought to secure independence from Great Britain. It was sought to establish self-governance. There were underlying causes behind that conflict. Oh, you know, like things that you learned in school, like taxation without representation and the Stamp Act and the Townshend Acts and the Tea Act and the, you know, the British attempts to gain greater control over their colony. Guess what? Then, of course, you have skirmishes like at Lexington and Concord marked the start of the fighting and the shot heard around the world and, you know, culminating in the Declaration of Independence, et cetera, et cetera. Nobody mentioned oligarchs and billionaires. I mean, I mean, this is like Exhibit A of how our public school system is failing us. And if her ambition is way bigger than being president, just know what that means. Understand what this means. That AOC wants her Green New Deal, radical socialism, defund the police, defund the Department of Homeland Security, confiscate wealth from people. That's what they want. And what they're doing in Virginia is exactly what they want.
1: Well, there's one more thing. The billionaires of the time, those were the founding fathers, and they're the ones who started the revolution.
0: Oh, and by the way, most of them died poor.
1: Yeah,
0: most of them lost their fortunes.
1: They were the equivalent of billionaires when they started the revolution. And also, this is why the Democrats always say we're a democracy instead of a constitutional republic, because without that constitution in Virginia, we would have that ridiculous Supreme Court now.
0: Listen, look at what they're trying to do today. As I mentioned earlier, you raise a lot of good points. This is why this election matters, this midterm election. I'm not asking anybody to do anything other than commit in your mind, your heart, and your soul that this is the most important midterm election year in your life, that this is the radical left's agenda. This is what they would do if they got power. And just make a commitment that you're not going to give it to them and that they're going to lose and we're going to defy historical trends. Anyway, John, San Diego, thank you. George in Texas. George, you're on the Sean Hannity Show. God bless Texas, sir. Glad you called.
2: Thank you, Sean. Pleasure to meet you. Just to get started, I think China is the U.S.'s main adversary. You know, there's something inherently wrong when a nation like Taiwan, who doesn't want anything to do with them, and you have China saying it's our country. So right there, it's flawed. Another thing, you know, they're complaining about U.S. hegemony. I mean, they want to control a free sovereign nation. So I don't even know where their argument is. Number two, I think they have to be contained. I mean, they don't innovate. There's a lot of intellectual theft in terms of...
0: Oh, intellectual property theft is through the roof. I know somebody in business that has had every single patent he's ever... gotten on his own, he's brilliant, stolen from him by the Chinese, everyone, and there's nothing you can do.
2: Tesla. They invited Tesla into the country, right? Oh, come on in, we'll open it up, you'll get through the bureaucracy, we'll set it up. So what they do, Tesla goes in, and then they learn from Tesla. They adopt all their manufacturing, the trade secrets, the patents, and then they kick them out and they copy and imitate electric cars, and then they start to dominate. So getting back to all this, you know, I think Trump is kind of smart. He kind of blows a lot of smoke up Xi's, you know what? And I don't think sincerely Trump really is that enamored with him. I think he does that to flatter him, maybe to get the better of him during negotiation. But I know you're going there, and I'm just curious your view on it, what you hope to accomplish. And, you know, it's a delicate situation because, you know, they're a vital part of the world's global economy. But how do you dance around it? What kind of deals do we look for there?
0: Well, the one thing you can be assured of is Donald Trump doesn't mince words. All right. And now it's interesting that, you know, some of the, I know, for example, Elon Musk will be there. Tim Cook will be there. Larry Fink of BlackRock will be there. Steve Schwarzman will be there. You know, the head of Cisco's will be there. GE Aerospace will be there. Goldman Sachs will be there. MasterCard will be there. Meta will be there. Visa will be there. Elon Musk, I think he may be on Air Force One. I don't know. I have no idea. The good news is I get to talk to and meet a lot of these people and hopefully get some interviews with some of them and get to, let you hear directly from them. I look at it as an opportunity. When push came to shove, yes, I will miss time on the air. I don't like that part of it. The other part of it is I can report directly what I see going on, and they include me in everything, which is very gracious of them. So, I'll be able to give you a front row seat in terms of a lot of what's going on. Okay.
2: You know what worries me a bit is the critical minerals. I mean, when you look at the tariffs, when Trump sort of imposed tariffs, they said, well, look, we're going to restrict critical minerals. That is such an Achilles heel for the U.S. What's your view?
0: Not much longer. We're discovering more and more critical minerals. I know the ones you're referring to right here in the U.S. and with our other partners around the world, and we are bypassing and we will surpass China on the issue of critical minerals. That I can tell you. Okay. It's something I've talked to a lot of people about, but you're right. As of today, you are 100% correct. Anyway, my friend, appreciate it. 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Well, that's where the new technology, non-lethal self-defense, comes in. 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Your first option should never be lethal force, only if necessary, only under the worst conditions. And if you own a firearm, that's good. I recommend it. Learn the safe use of all of these self-defense tools. But you don't want to deal with the financial, legal, emotional weight that comes with pulling a trigger if you don't have to. 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You don't need a permit. You don't need a background check. And it has powerful deterrence, tear gas, kinetic rounds, pepper spray. You can hit a target 60 feet away. One shot can incapacitate anybody for up to 40 minutes. 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
1: When times are tough,
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1: We're here to make it worse.
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1: by putting a grand in your hand. The winning will continue.
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0: going to have Scott Perry in the final hour of Free For All of this program today. And the president went out there and said he wants to get rid of, at least temporarily, the federal gas tax. Here's what he said.
1: Are you going to suspend the federal gas tax?
2: Yeah, I'm going to reduce until the... Let me tell you, as soon as this is over with Iran, as soon as it's over, you're going to see gasoline and oil drop like a rock. Going to be dropping down like a rock. I mean, already, look, just on the basis of, you know, things have happened. When it first came about, 20% of the oil came out of Hormuz. That's a lot. But, you know, with time, it's like, they go into Texas, they go into Louisiana, they go into Alaska, a lot of Alaska. Alaska's, you know, sort of, it seems like very far away from Asia, but it's actually a relatively short trip by comparison to other locations they have to go to get oil. And they go into Alaska. In fact, our big problem is we're building bigger docks to fill up. But we have... We've become very big on the filling station.
0: Scott Perry, Pennsylvania, will weigh in on that and much more, and how to get rid of other costs related to gasoline on the other side as we continue.
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0: Now, when we talk about Israel, we're not just talking about a place. We're also talking about a people connected to a promise. Right now in Israel, you see Iran has been targeting densely populated areas, families running to shelters, sirens sounding left, right, and sideways, these cluster bombs hitting cities like Tel Aviv. It's been horrible. Christians and Jewish people together are standing for the people that are suffering the most and providing humanitarian assistance. That's where the International Fellowship of Christians and Jews comes in. And they are providing all of this humanitarian assistance, food and water and medicine and clothing and shelter. And by the way, they have their mobile medical clinics for the elderly as well. But they desperately need our help. Please help the people in Israel fighting for their very survival and their time in need. Go to this website, prayifcj.org. That's prayifcj.org today.
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5: Senator and vocal Trump critic Bill Cassidy defeated in Louisiana's Senate primary. I'm Ann Carrick, Fox News. A major shakeup in the U.S. Senate race overnight. Trump-backed Congresswoman Julia Letlow and State Treasurer John Fleming advancing to a runoff in June. Fox's Chanley Painter.
13: Incumbent Louisiana Senator Bill Cassidy finished third in the Republican primary, ending his bid for re-election. And while Letlow finished first by nearly 20 points, Louisiana election rules call for a runoff between the top two candidates if no candidate wins a majority of the vote. Cassidy, who faced backlash from many Republicans after voting to convict President Trump in his second impeachment trial following the January 6th riot at the U.S. Capitol. He also broke with President Trump on key issues, the president calling Cassidy a, quote, disloyal disaster.
5: Democrat Jamie Davis advanced to a runoff with the second spot too close to call between Nicholas Abarez and Gary Crockett. Military action against the Iranian regime could be restarting. Fox's Trey Yinks reports from Tel Aviv.
14: The Iranians believe they can drag out this current stalemate for at least 2 weeks. But the prevailing assessment inside of Iran is that President Trump may resort to military action. And Tehran is now deliberately pursuing a strategy of deception and delay with the hopes that buying time will complicate any potential return to war. These sources say Iranian officials are looking at the World Cup and America's 250th anniversary as a backstop that could work in their favor. Tension remains high across the Middle East as the region waits to see if the war will resume in the days ahead. So far, efforts toward a diplomatic solution have failed, with Iran unwilling to make the necessary concessions to reach a deal.
5: President Trump and Israeli Prime Minister Benjamin Netanyahu speaking today. On his return trip from China, President Trump saying he was unhappy with the opening response from Iran to the U.S. peace proposal. 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
17: From the Wham 1180 newsroom, I'm Anthony Panazowicz. Penfield superintendent is condemning online comments that have forced their board president to drop out of her re-election race. Dr. Tasha Potter says that she and members of her administrative team, especially those who identify as black and brown, have faced harassment, derogatory language, and AI-generated images humiliating and misrepresenting them. The intersection of Genesee Park Boulevard and Pioneer Street in the city of Rochester got a makeover from Reconnect Rochester on Saturday. The city paving project in the 19th Ward is aimed at improving safety and access for pedestrians. And RCSD has adopted their 2026 budget, and the community is expressing their displeasure. The $1.16 billion budget was approved by a 4-3 vote earlier this week and has significant cuts. Representatives from the teachers' union have called the cuts inexcusable and indefensible, with some teachers likely facing termination with services cut. Your 13 WHAM Weather Authority forecast today, afternoon sun, but cooler near the lake, 74 for your high. I'm Anthony Panazowicz, News Radio WHAM 1180, next news in 30 minutes, breaking news when it happens, anytime on News Radio WHAM 1180.
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0: let you know when there's no ceasefire. You won't have to know. If there's no ceasefire, you're not going to have to know. You're just going to have to look at one big glow coming out of Iran.
1: ICE, to me, is a criminal operation. I've said all along, we should abolish ICE.
2: Sheridan brought
3: here. We weren't really a democracy until 1963, 1965.
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3: right. 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
4: 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Coming up next, our final news roundup and information overload hour.
6: My news roundup and information overload hour. Here's our toll-free telephone number this Monday. It is 800-941-SEAN if you want to be a part of the program. This time tomorrow, I will be on Air Force One flying with the president to China for his summit. We'll be checking in on this radio program. I probably every day. Well, maybe I can check in tomorrow. I'll try. But every day other than maybe not tomorrow. We will be reporting live and feeding interviews back and so on and so forth that I'll be doing. Now, I know everybody has been watching the events in Iran, and one of the complaints, the biggest complaint people have is that gas prices have gone up, not nearly as high as when Joe Biden was president. But you know what? Nobody want, if you can pay $2.50 a gallon of gasoline, why do you want to pay $4.25? You don't. And yeah, it's difficult. However, when you think of what's at stake, and that would be a nuclear armed Iran, I don't think it's much of an option. And, you know, as Marco Rubio said and articulated last week when we covered his press conference, imagine if the Iranians did have a nuclear weapon, forget the Strait of Hormuz, they'd be able to hold the entire world hostage and blackmail us constantly around the clock, and there'd be very little we can do to stop it. Now, the president has floated this idea, said it's a great idea, actually. We're going to take off the gas tax for a period of time. On the federal level, that's 18.4 cents per gallon on gasoline, 24.4 cents a gallon on diesel. Anyway, here to weigh in more on this and much more, Congressman Scott Perry of Pennsylvania. Sir, how are you?
7: I'm well, Sean. Great to be with you. Be careful when you're in China. If they ask you to go get a checkup, don't go. They'll want to harvest your organs. But I know you're a smart guy, Sean. You know.
6: Well, I really appreciate that. The other warnings I've gotten are you better understand that inside your hotel room that they actually have secret hallways and that there are often live people watching and monitoring you in the room. The other piece of information I got is my room is going to be bugged, not if it's going to be bugged,
7: yep.
6: And that they'll have infrared, you know, night vision cameras that'll be watching me take a shower. And I'm like, oh, that's all very comforting.
7: Yeah, it's the Communist Party of China, and that's the things they do. And, of course, you know, we have their accolades and proponents in the United States of America. So just, Sean, you're a smart guy. You'll be careful, I know, and you'll be...
6: Well, I don't think you can be that careful. I mean, my producer said to me, well, just put on a bathing suit when you're going to take a shower. I'm like, well, how do you put the bathing suit on without taking your underwear off?
7: Right.
6: I mean, yeah. You know, you're getting naked at some point, one way or the other. And if the communist Chinese are that interested in me. Now, I'll give you another little piece of the puzzle. And it wasn't exactly the most comforting call, but I did get a call saying, just so you know, they will know you're there and they will pay added attention to you because they're very aware that you are close to President Trump. I said, gee, thanks for the heads up. I really appreciate it.
7: Yeah, the point is to never trust a communist, right? But you already know that. So these people have.
6: Well, you have any tips for me then, Congressman? Because I'm a little befuddled on this.
7: Well, of course, don't say anything that you wouldn't want the Communist Chinese Party to know or hear. And the rest of the stuff, you know, where you change, how do you go to the bathroom and take a shower and all that stuff. Just, you know, you're going to have to give away some of your you're just going to have to be careful there and not be humiliated by knowing that somebody's likely.
6: What is this going to be up on Chinese version of OnlyFans, whatever that site is that I guess has become so popular? I'm going to be on that that website, the Chinese version, or what?
7: I don't think so, but just be modest, Sean, and just understand that the Chinese Communist Party has no borders like the United States of America.
6: Well, I'll be honest, Congressman, I already know it because I've gotten phone calls from the FBI, my attorney has, saying that the Chinese have hacked into my phone, the Russians hacked into my phone, and the Iranians hacked into my phone. Why the hell they're so interested in my life, I don't know.
7: Well, you're a problem for them because you're outspoken about China and the Communist Party. But
6: I don't trust President Xi as far as I can throw him. How's that? There's a good start. I'll say that in my room loud and clear.
7: I agree with you, and so that's why they are interested in you. But you just keep holding the line. Hang around President Trump. You'll be safe, and you'll make it back, and you'll have great stories to tell us. But you wanted to talk about E-15, didn't you? This is
6: Well, that's part of it. First of all, do you support the president suspending the gas tax while he finishes up the situation with Iran?
7: Yeah, I always support people paying less taxes. Absolutely. And while we need to fund the federal government's roadway system and transportation system, we always pay the tax, but there's never any reduction in spending. And so maybe we can actually have a conversation about reduction in spending for our highways and our infrastructure. That would be awesome. So, yeah, absolutely. We want to make sure our money is spent as efficiently as it can be. And I can tell you, as a guy on the Transportation and Infrastructure Committee, that is not the case.
6: Well, okay. So we really don't need it. Then why is it being pushed down our throat and down the throat of, you know, for example, truckers have been suffering enough in this country. Why are they paying more, 30 cents more for a gallon of diesel as a result of this when we really don't need it? And our supply is, we have enough supply for a couple of hundred years.
7: So this is a long story, Sean. It started probably in the 70s with the agricultural policies of America, where we used to make sure that farmers didn't all grow the same thing because they'd be wiped out in a season. That was gotten rid of in the Nixon administration, and we decided that we were going to produce corn at a massive rate and corn syrup, which, you know, we can get into the health effects of corn syrup and everything that corn is involved in. And this isn't to impugn our farmers because, look, Sean, I started out baling hay and picking fruit and working hard just like you did at a young age. But our farmers are struggling right now, and this is the government tried to fix something, and of course they screwed it up, and now they're fixing it again with screwing it up worse. And so each one of us, every time we buy a gallon of gas or diesel, we're paying a hidden tax to make sure that farmers have this very special market just to themselves. And we want to help our farmers. And so we know that they need to sell their crops, and we're dealing with China and tariffs and so on and so forth. But there's another part of the equation here that we're not talking about. You did the renewable fuel standard, which is tied to ethanol. It is tied to biodiesel, and it requires us, Sean, to make more of these products than we actually consume. And so what that does is the government pays for that additional, and we're paying $750 or more a gallon for this ethanol to be made. That's what it costs the taxpayers. And then you pay more for it at the pump on top of that. So this is terrible policy. We all want to help our farmers, but there's a way to do this, Sean. One of the reasons that we use ethanol is because it's an octane booster. What you and I used to know as leaded additives in our gasoline, that's been outlawed for a long time, and we don't want our cars to do what we call knocking. And so we use ethanol to do that. But we don't need as much as we produce, yet the government mandates that we produce it and buy it, and you pay for that in your taxes, and then you pay for it.
6: Well, why don't we just export the E-15 and then keep the cheaper gas for ourselves because we don't need it in the first place? In other words, I don't want to ever hurt an American farmer. I mean, they feed not only the country, but they feed the world. And they've gotten so efficient at what they do, they've almost been a victim of their own success.
7: Right, right. Sean, none of these other countries want this ethanol either. You know that when it's less efficient in your gas tank. So if you filled up with a tank of regular gasoline without ethanol, you'd go much further, maybe a third further than a tank full with ethanol added to it. And so who would want a less efficient, more expensive product? Only in America, by the American government. And of course, they're looking to expand this program this week. And we've been willing to help our farmers. I was on the task force and I said, look, I want to help farmers too. I worked on a farm. I'm surrounded by farms. They are struggling, but we've got to get rid of this mandate to produce more than we can actually use. because we can't afford it, and it actually raises the cost of gasoline. Who's for that? None of us are for that.
6: Quick break. More with Congressman Scott Perry of Pennsylvania on the other side. 800-941-SEAN, our number, if you want to be a part of the program this Monday. Listen, if you're in business, I mean, just to open the door of your business, you know, state law, local laws, federal laws, I mean, you can't open your business until you have this insurance, that insurance, and that means you usually have to deal with this agent, that agent. 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

0: opinion now. Congressman Scott Perry, Pennsylvania, is with us. 800-941. Sean, your calls are coming up as well, straight ahead. You know, you mentioned a couple of things here. So, and I support our farmers fully. And the question is, if for example, our, for health purposes, you know, high fructose corn syrup, is not something that we're really going to want in our diet long term. If we're not going to want to use this to enhance our fuel and it's costing consumers a lot more. Okay. There's got to be a way to help our farmers legitimately and not have them suffer massive losses or any losses for that matter, transition into the food, the products that we all want, need and desire and keep them whole in the process. Is there a way that you've thought of that you can do that?
1: Yeah, I think we can. I think, look, if they want to open up the year-round market to E15, we're certainly open to that. But then just make sure the renewable fuel standards doesn't mandate that we make and blend so much more than we actually need. What that does, when we require that, then refiners that can't use all that have to buy a thing called a RIN, which is a credit. And the credit actually is going to put refiners out of business. So there's a way to do this, to phase it in and to do it smartly so that you help the farmers at the same time, keep refining, keep lower gas prices and work yourself out of this system. Look, the farmers in America should be growing sugarcane, but since the 70s, we don't do that anymore either. We just grow corn and make corn syrup out of it. And you know, you already talked about the dietary concerns. Coca-Cola, look, I represent Chocolate Town USA, Hershey, you know. We have these sugar wars in Congress as well. America can make this stuff more cheaply, more efficiently, more safely than any other country on the planet. But yet we choose not to do it because of these boneheaded policies. And so there are solutions. But look, it means that people have to get out of their.
0: Maybe I'm just a little bit old fashioned and I understand tallow oil is better than, you know, other oils that we use to fry foods, et cetera, et cetera. At the end of the day, I mean, doesn't it really come down to the American people and the choices that they make? I'll give you an example. My producer, Linda, I mean, she couldn't give up cursing after 10 years of trying for Lent. So she decided to give up chocolate, for Lent, which to me was a cop out on her part. And it's just, she is, you know, incapable of actually giving a real sacrifice for Lent. And so it became a long drawn out discussion. I don't think candy. I don't think a lot of sugar is healthy for anybody. However, if people want to eat that stuff, go right ahead.
1: Right.
0: And at the end of the day, if people choose that they want to eat this, whatever it is they want to eat, why should we really care?
1: Well, it shouldn't be our choice, and we shouldn't mandate these things. Unfortunately, consumers don't really have much of a choice in this thing because just like the big ethanol lobby, the big sugar lobby, and folks like that determine our choices for us. If you want to buy some of these things, the only thing they're made with is this high corn fructose syrup. And so you really don't have a choice. I mean, I get that Linda has a hard time giving up cussing. I mean, she's living in America listening to some of these people that you talk about on your show every day.
0: Why are you rationalizing her inability to do a simple thing like give up cursing?
1: And I like her, and I represent Hershey, Pennsylvania.
2: See that?
1: So
2: thank you, Congressman. Somebody with, you know, some sense.
1: She's got a point there, but you do as well, Sean. I mean, we should have the choice. The point is that these big consortiums, they take over these industries, and the consumer doesn't have a choice, and that's what's going to happen with E15. You won't have a choice because there's so many trucks that are going to go to the gas station. They only have so many tanks in each truck. They're not going to run a special truck out there for the blend of gasoline that you want. You're going to have to buy what's available, and your car is going to be less efficient. You're going to be paying more for it. And what are your options?
0: If you come up with the perfect solution that won't hurt our farmers, I'm on board because I agree. The consumer should not pay a hidden tax for gasoline or for diesel. I totally agree with you.
1: Yep.
0: Ethan. And if we can do it in a way that doesn't hurt our great farmers, I'm all for it.
1: Yep. We can do it, Sean. Just we can do E15 year round. Just phase out the renewable fuel standards, and then we'll buy what the market bears and no more. And you and I won't have to pay extra for it. And that will actually be fuel freedom, which is what we're looking for in America.
0: Congressman Scott Perry, Pennsylvania. Thank you, sir. Appreciate your hard work. 800-941-SEAN if you want to be a part of the program. Don't you love all the advice I'm getting for this trip to China, Linda? It's really given me a very high degree of and high level of comfort. I mean, why do they care about me?
2: You should be feeling very warm and fuzzy. Sounding great.
0: We'll talk about more on the other side about this.
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0: All right, everybody cares about health, wellness, fitness, nutrition, and so many of us are guessing our way through our health, guessing what foods to eat, what supplements to take, wondering why some things make us feel better than others. Now, that's where Viome comes in. 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
5: News. I'm Carmen Roberts. Republican voters in Louisiana deny U.S. Senator Bill Cassidy a third term in office. He finished yesterday's GOP primary in third place. He's accepting defeat and staying strong.
6: When you participate in democracy, sometimes it doesn't turn out the way you want it to. But you don't pout. You don't whine. You don't claim the election was stolen.
5: The top two vote-getters, State Treasurer John Fleming and Trump-endorsed Congresswoman Julia Letlow, face a runoff in late June. With North America's largest commuter rail system shut down by a union strike, New York Governor Kathy Hochul's begging unions to resume talks, and MTA CEO Yano Lieber says,
7: "We are available to negotiate. We really need a partner. We need a partner who's willing to respond to ideas and come up with ideas and find a settlement."
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0: From the WHAM 1180 Newsroom, I'm Anthony Panasiewicz. The intersection of Genesee Park Boulevard and Pioneer Street got a makeover from Reconnect Rochester on Saturday. The street painting project in the 19th Ward is aimed at improving safety and access for pedestrians and cyclists. The Complete Streets Makeover project already has improved six intersections across the city. An infant and two adults had to be rescued from a Smith Street house fire in the city of Rochester yesterday. Firefighters arrived around 6 a.m. and say that multiple people were still inside of the home when they arrived, but were safely removed without any injuries. Four people were displaced, and the cause remains under investigation. And Holy Childhood celebrated 80 years serving the Rochester community with a gala on Saturday night. The organization provides diagnostic services, vocational training, employment, and education to those with intellectual and developmental disabilities. Held this year at Oak Hill Country Club, the gala brought about 300 attendees to celebrate. Your 13 WHAM Weather Authority forecast today: afternoon sun, but cooler near the lake. 74 for your high. I'm Anthony Panasiewicz, News Radio WHAM 1180. Next news in 30 minutes. Breaking news when it happens. 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
1: This is a Bloomberg Money Minute. 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
1: Jim Cadogan is CEO of GoFundMe. The crowdfunding platform's latest survey shows 71% of Gen Z, 14 to 29-year-olds, reported some kind of giving in the last week. That's more than millennials, Gen X, boomers, or any other generation.
2: That applies to every single kind of giving. 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
1: And when the giving's on GoFundMe, Cadogan says 91% of it goes to nonprofits, not just friends and family. What's driving the generosity? 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
2: Social media is very effective for sharing. 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
11: Welcome back, ladies and gentlemen. It's bottom of the hour, 3:30 here on the East Coast, and we are so happy to have you back with us here on the Sean Hannity Show. And guess what we have on the line? Not an impersonator, the real deal, our very own Sean Hannity, as promised, checking in from his trip on the way to China.
12: 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Andrew's getting ready to take off.
11: 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Trying to make this big, larger than life, you know? You're on your way. It's epic.
12: 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You know, that's rule number one in radio. 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
11: Am I not allowed to be polite and call them ladies and gentlemen?

0: the number of people, the logistics involved in this is unbelievable when you actually watch it up close and personal. Now, for the president, it's easy for him. I mean, somebody will pack his clothes, get him ready. I mean, he's been busy all day. The Secretary of War has been in hearings all day. I understand he's coming on the trip. I'm just getting a little bit of word that, you know, there are going to be a lot of people on the plane. I don't want to give it away now, and hopefully I'll get a chance to talk to a lot of them and be feeding all that back to you. And, you know, it's not a fun trip. It's not a play trip. It's a work trip. And it's really important, too. I mean, look, I don't care, you know, what's going on with Iran. I believe is going to resolve itself, as I say every day. And I think that will be sooner than later. It will be on the president's timetable, not anyone else's. It is interesting, the new quotient there, which is the UAE now, you know, separating from OPEC. I think that will help increase oil production, which will lower prices, supply and demand crisscross. That dictates the price. And I think that's going to be very good. But they're also engaged themselves with the Iranians, which is now another problem because you got the U.S., Israel, now the UAE. And, you know, I think on the other side of this, I think the guy that's been most right on it is probably Lindsey Graham. So that's going to be a part of it. But with all that said, you know, our number one top geopolitical foe is China. And, you know, for example, you know a very close friend of mine who's a great inventor. And he has more patents than anybody I know in the world. And every one of those patents, without exception, has been stolen by the communist Chinese. I know Elon Musk is going to be here. How much of his technology that he developed, for example, for electric cars, was likely taken by the Chinese?
1: Without question.
0: He meant to be a partner. And you know I love Tesla because I own one. It's the best car I've ever driven. And I didn't buy it for, quote, environmental reasons. But so, you know, there's a lot of high-stakes issues here in play. I'm sure the issue of Taiwan will come up. I'm sure the Iranian situation comes up. I'm sure the Strait of Hormuz comes up. You know, the president also, you know, people really, it frustrates me that they don't listen to him and they don't want to understand him. They just have this knee-jerk reaction to hate him. But one thing he's always made clear that people do need to understand, he expects his geopolitical foes to be looking out for their country first. He's America first, and he expects President Xi to be China first. He expects Putin to be Russia first. And, you know, the Iranians are too stupid to be anything first because they just want to be suicidal and dumb. Because they come from a death cult. So I don't know if you can even count them in any category. The North Koreans would be the same thing. You know, it was pretty miraculous what the president did in his first term with Kim Jong-un, little rocket man. All he ever gave of Kim Jong-un was his time. And that's it. And then the rockets stopped being tested. They stopped being fired. The remains of American soldiers that have been held for decades and decades were returned. And, you know, we kind of hit this space of detente that is, for the most part, held ever since. Do I expect that there's going to be any massive, huge revelations? No, but I can tell you this. The one thing that I know about President Trump, having known him for 30 years, is he leaves nothing on the table. He will leave nothing unsaid. And whatever he wants to tell President Xi, he's going to tell him. If he thinks a deal is in the best interest of the U.S., he will make that deal. If it's not, he's not making that deal. And all of these people, they're going to be scratching their stupid, you know, legacy media mob wooden heads that don't want to understand him, will never be able to absorb that that's what his agenda is. Interesting, fun side note part of this, when I went with him on the Gulf State trip, and we went to Saudi Arabia and Qatar, Qatar, however you prefer to pronounce it, and the UAE, I'm just telling you from experience, the man does not sleep, period, end of sentence.
1: I know somebody like that.
0: Who? Me?
1: Yeah. Exactly like that.
0: In the 30 years I've known President Trump,

0: I have talked to him every hour on the 24-hour clock. That means 1 a.m., 2 a.m., 3 a.m., 4 a.m., 5 a.m., 6 a.m., 7 a.m., you name it. We've spoken multiple times in every hour. And, you know, you have to admire somebody that is that devoted, dedicated to his job. I mean, people wonder, you know, the media got no access to Joe Biden. Joe Biden was not capable of doing what Donald Trump does on a daily basis, right? And President Trump does it every day. I thought he was hilarious yesterday. And they're like a bunch of robotic, you know, brain dead people. They don't get his sense of humor. He's just messing with them the whole time. No one human being on the face of the earth takes up more space in people's brains than Donald J. Trump. It's just
1: and he does it rent free. I mean, he really is. He's always a capitalist.
0: I mean, look at Gavin Newsom, for example. Case in point. Now, I have lived rent free in his head. I don't know why he's obsessed with constantly, you know, going after me, but it's nothing compared to his stalking of President Trump. And I actually think in the end, he's kind of fell for the bait. And I think he hurts himself every time he does it, because then that gives Trump another reason to hit him, which is awesome.
1: Yeah, but I think to your point, you know, Gavin Newsom, first of all, how you ever got through that thick, disgusting mound of hair on his head to even get rent-free in his brain is amazing. But to be perfectly fair to you, Sean, you know,
0: put a filter on Linda. So, you know, for the rest of the week, while I'll be reporting in every day, and we're going to send back interviews every day, I am not responsible for whatever comes out of your mouth.
1: What does that mean? First of all, I'm always on my best behavior. Take it easy.
0: First of all, you know, sauce, you know, silver palate pasta.
1: Listen, if that's the worst thing that comes out of my mouth, the audience will be grateful because I say it right and you don't.
0: In this room, how do you say sauce? Just asking. Sauce. He says it like a normal person.
1: First of all, you asked a stranger. For all I know, you gave him a 20. I can't see anything.
0: New York. No, I'm not giving him a 20. I didn't give him a 100. I didn't give him a penny. How do you say talk radio? Talk radio. Normal, not like you. It's not talk radio. It's not New York. It's not silver palate pasta sauce. You know, you do know that you speak an entirely different language that I have to decipher.
1: You're a disaster. This is how you want a part for China. China. You know, I know somebody else who's very popular who talks a little different.
0: Who?
1: Mr. Trump.
0: Yeah, but he's just messing around. You can't help it.
1: That's not true. Are you going to ask the president about Eileen Wang while you're on the plane?
0: The woman that was...
1: The mayor.
0: Yeah.
1: Of Arcadia, who is an illegal agent for China. I'm like, oh, this is a fun way to start the trip.
0: Yeah, but and then she got elected mayor. I couldn't believe
1: it. I know. I'm like, oh, Newsom, did you know her too? I'm just curious. Maybe that's why he's so freaked out.
0: Look, one of the biggest issues, Fox covered it today, to me, is why is China buying up thousands and thousands of acres of American farmland, ranch land, land near military installations? That troubles me a lot. I mean, if I went over there with a boatload of money, like all the money you have, and I tried to buy up those very things in President Xi's China, do you think I'd get to first base? Do you think I'd have any shot?
1: Absolutely not.
0: That?
1: Absolutely not.
0: Not. Well, why are we letting them do it?
1: 100% right. I'm very afraid of these AI data centers. That's the stuff that has my stomach turning. We're seeing a lot of eminent domain foreclosures.
0: Yeah, where is she out in California?
1: Who, Eileen Wang?
0: Yeah.
1: She is in Arcadia, California.
0: Yeah, that's what I thought.
1: Instead of being the People's Republic of China, it's the People's Republic of California. It works out just great for her.
0: Look, we have a couple of things working in our favor going in. Their economy is going to Adam Schiff. That's number one. Number two, the president being tough on trade and tariffs, that has put a dent in their economy. I don't like that there are reports they've been helping the Iranians. They're close to the Russians. You know, they're close to all the wrong people. There is an axis of evil, but there's always been one. And, you know, there probably always will be one. And in this case, it's Russia, it's China, it's Iran, it's North Korea. And so, you know, I mean, the only thing I can say is, I mean, I wish people had a greater understanding and confidence. There's nothing that's not going to be said there. I mean, when you have President Trump, Marco Rubio, Pete Hegseth, all these people, you know, none of them are going to give a flying rip what President Xi thinks. They're not. And he can bring up whatever agenda items they want. Unless it's beneficial to America, it's just not going to happen. It's really that simple. Do I wish I could be a fly on the wall? Hell yeah. I mean, I think that'd be the coolest thing on earth. But, you know, I've got to be able to pay the bills.
1: Listen, you are in a very unique experience, and that was why I had said to you that I wanted you to do this without the stress of a million other things on your shoulders, like this show. So
0: it was also technically a little more
1: problematic
0: than usual.
1: But I do think, Sean, in some regard, I mean, you know, we're all kind of watching you. You're taking this trip for all of us. You know, you're the average Joe on the plane, right? You're the guy who gets to go, and you kind of are that fly on the wall.
0: I'm like the son of the prison guard, waiter, and, you know, family court officer that gets, you know, that, trust me, growing up, nobody ever thought I'd be on Air Force One. I do pinch myself. It is a great honor. And to kind of pass that experience on and be able to pass it on to our great audience, which has given me this amazing life, I'm so grateful to all of them. It did get a little eerie last week when the guy called in. I have a premonition. Don't go. Don't go on the trip.
1: That was creepy.
0: Yeah, well, unfortunately, people in my life heard it, too. I'm like, oh, no.
1: Listen, man, everybody's got a family. And, you know, you're somebody's, you know, spouse, somebody's brother, somebody's father.
0: My last words. What did I say? You know what I said. First of all,
1: hasta la vista, baby. I thought it was weird, yeah.
0: What did I say?
1: Hasta la vista, baby.
0: Well, I could say, you can add that to my remarks. I'll put that in there. I said, first of all, thank you for the amazing, undeserved life that I've had, number one. And I want everyone to keep fighting for the greatest country God gave man. I want God to bless all of our audience, all of the people, my kids, everyone, Ainsley, everyone near and dear, my radio family, my TV family, my audiences. Thank you so much. I love you all. I will be praying for all of you. I know where I'm going. I believe that there is a God in heaven, and that's where we're all headed. We all really are on God's time when you think about it.
1: We're never promised more than the day we're in. And on that note, Sean Hannity, safe travels, and we will check in with you tomorrow.
0: Dumping me off my own show.
1: I am. It's actually kind of fun. It's a lot of power.
0: Wow. That didn't take long. All right. I will be checking in tomorrow from China. All right.
1: All right, boss. Safe travels.
0: Have a great show. Tell Rose we love her and I said hi.
1: Will do, boss.
0: All right. Talk later.
1: Talk later. All right, ladies and gentlemen, even though Sean doesn't like that I say that, we are so happy to be with you. We hope you enjoyed that little bit of time with Sean. If you'd like to give Rose a call, please call us at 800-941-SEAN. That's 800-941-7326. We'll be right back.
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12: Welcome back to the Sean Hannity Show. My name is Rose, and I'm sitting in for him today. Loved the interview, Linda, that you did with Sean. 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We have former Speaker of the House and best-selling author Newt Gingrich joining us next after the break. 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
17: Still wants to make a deal. I'm Carmen Roberts, Fox News. Fresh off his trek to China for talks with President Xi Jinping, President Trump is weighing restarting military action on Iran. He spoke with Israeli Prime Minister Benjamin Netanyahu by phone today and reportedly said he expects Tehran to submit an updated peace proposal soon. Fox's Ashley Webster has more from Tel Aviv.
18: The president posting on Truth Social that the clock is ticking and the time is of the essence. It's the same line of statements that we've heard for a number of weeks now. Benjamin Netanyahu calling a meeting of his security cabinet, but that was ordered before he spoke with President Trump. So clearly trying to get a sense of where do they go next. And that is the big question. We do have reports that say the U.S. and Israel are undergoing the most intense preparations for these renewed attacks against Iran since the ceasefire was agreed last month.
17: Tuesday's primary election day in Kentucky as President Trump continues to seek the ouster of GOP Congressman Thomas Massie.
19: President Trump posted on Truth Social Sunday calling Massie, quote, the worst Republican congressman in history. On ABC's This Week, Congressman Massie said he wasn't concerned over GOP Senator Bill Cassidy's loss in Louisiana Saturday and alleged that well-financed opposition has gotten involved.
20: How did this race become the most expensive race in the history of Congress for a primary? It's because three billionaires from outside of Kentucky have funneled millions of dollars in here. They're trying to buy a seat.
19: President Trump endorsed Massey's opponent, Ed Gallrein. Massie has seen the president's anger by voting against the One Big Beautiful Bill and voting for the release of the Epstein files. Gernal Scott, Fox News.
17: And the WHO declares the Ebola outbreak in Congo and Uganda an emergency of international concern. 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
21: From the WAM 1180 newsroom, I'm Anthony Panasiewicz. Penfield superintendent is condemning online comments that have forced their board president to drop out of her re-election race. Dr. Tasha Potter says that she and members of the administrative team, especially those who identify as black and brown, have faced harassment, derogatory language, and even AI-generated images humiliating and misrepresenting them. An infant and two adults had to be rescued from a Smith Street house fire in the city of Rochester. Firefighters arrived around 6 a.m. yesterday and say they found multiple people were still inside of the home when they arrived, but they were safely removed without any injuries. Four people were displaced, and the cause remains under investigation. And today is the last day of the 2026 Lilac Festival in Rochester. The 47th annual Lilac Run and Timbits Trot are already in the books, but Art in the Park and the Small Business Circle continues until 5 o'clock tonight. Your 13 WAM Weather Authority forecast today. Morning clouds with some afternoon showers, but cooler near the lake. 74 for your high. 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
24: The Thunder's Shai Gilgeous-Alexander will win the MVP award for the second consecutive year, according to ESPN. The best two words in sports, Game 7 on the hardwood tonight in Motown. The winner of the Pistons-Cavs tilt moves on to the Eastern Conference Finals to take on the Knicks. Game 7 on the ice tomorrow evening in Buffalo. The winner of the Sabres-Canadiens game faces Carolina in the Eastern Conference Finals. And Aaron Rodgers back with the Steelers, according to ESPN, on a one-year deal. I'm Bill Horrenda.
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0: revolution was against the billionaires of their time.
1: The tax system as we have it is fundamentally unjust. We are speaking about living in the wealthiest city in the wealthiest country in the history of the world, where 1 in 4 New Yorkers are living in poverty.
2: And we are going to have to explore massive judicial reform, state by state and at the federal level, and everything should be on the table as far as I'm concerned.
3: Freedom is back in style. Welcome to the revolution. Yeah,

0: 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More behind-the-scenes information on breaking news and more bold, inspired solutions for America.
1: Secretary of State Marco Rubio, here we are on board Air Force One. We're headed to China. These meetings are very critical. I mean, my first question, do you view China as our top geopolitical foe?
2: Yeah, it's both our top political challenge geopolitically, and it's also the most important relationship for us to manage. I mean, it's a big, powerful country. It's going to continue to grow, but we're going to have interests of ours that are going to be in conflict with interests of theirs. And to avoid wars and maintain peace and stability in the world, we're going to have to manage those. There are clearly areas where they're so important for the United States that we're going to have to raise those issues, and we'll continue to do so. The president's going to continue to do so. There might be some areas of cooperation, too, and we want to make sure we don't walk away from those.
1: You know, it's interesting. The one thing the president always says, he's America first. He understands President Xi is going to be China first. Putin will be Russia first. I think having that understanding is a little bit unique, historically speaking, as if we should be surprised that they put their country above ours.
2: Actually, foreign policy and national security matters work best when you understand that point. Every country should do what's in the best interest of their country. And then where there are areas of alignment, where what's in our best interest and their best interest are aligned, that's where you have cooperation. That's where you have alliances. That's where you have strong bonds of friendship. When there's conflict, that's between what they want and what we want. That's where the work of diplomacy and these personal relationships between the leaders are so critical. And there are times when some of those issues of conflict are irreconcilable. I think Iran is an example of that. That the clerical regime wants to have a nuclear weapon, and the world, led by President Trump, says that's completely impossible, cannot happen. So, unfortunately, there's some areas like that where it comes up. But there are areas where, if we can find areas of commonality, that's very powerful and important. But we will have to manage these bilateral differences because they're very significant. And when it's two big, powerful countries, you know, that falling apart could have tremendous significance on the global economy and on global peace.
1: I want to get back to Iran in a second. Let me stay on China. Trade, tariffs, intellectual property theft, Taiwan. Their help of Iran, I think, is part of it also.
2: Yeah, all those topics will come up. There's no doubt about it. In the case of the Indo-Pacific, Taiwan, and so forth, it's not in China's interest or anyone's interest for there to be any sort of forced change in the status quo. I think stability there is very important. We've made clear to them, you know, that any support for Iran would obviously be detrimental for our relationship. That obviously is going to come up in this conversation. On trade, look, the United States is very clear. We have to be able to make our own stuff. We cannot depend on China or any country, for that matter, for 100% of anything that we need. You know, when you depend on any other country for 100% of what you need, you're very vulnerable. Likewise, you know, China wants the world to be dependent on them for 100%, because it gives them strength and leverage. So that's a perfect example of an area in which our interests are not aligned. But the president's very committed to bringing back factories, bringing back industrial capacity to the United States, and diversifying where we get our rare earths, our critical minerals, our supply chains.
1: You know, President Trump has described President Xi to me in interviews as stoic, all business. No niceties in that sense, although there will be a state dinner. Now, I know this is your first trip to China, but not your first go around with China.
2: Yeah. Well, look, their system is very disciplined. It's very focused. When you speak to them, they have an agenda. They go through that agenda. The president's style is quite different, but they seem to have a very good, at least interpersonal relationship, and that's important. Look, the differences between the countries remain, but the ability to manage it becomes not easy, but easier when the heads of state have a good working relationship, and they seem to.
1: Yeah, well, I think so, too. What would you say, what is your read on President Xi? I mean, you read that their economy is struggling. You read that he's isolated. You read both Putin and President Xi have a pretty high degree of paranoia. What is your read as you look at President Xi from a distance going into the meeting?
2: Yeah, I think my read has been what I think has been for a while, and that is China has a plan. I mean, they clearly view themselves, they believe they will be the world's most powerful country. They'll surpass the United States, and they have a plan to do it. And they're executing on that plan, and I don't blame them. If I were the Chinese government, I'd have the same plan. We, on the other hand, don't view it that way, and we don't want to see anything. We're not trying to constrain China. But their rise cannot come at our expense. Their rise cannot come at our fall. So there's an area where we're just going to have a difference of opinion. But my view of them and of the government in China is they're very confident. They have a plan and they're trying to execute on that plan, which is fine. I understand that from a nation state perspective. But when that plan is in conflict with the national interest of the United States, we need to do what's right for the United States. And that'll come up on this trip. But more importantly, that'll be a feature of this relationship for a long time.
1: It's not a fair question to ask, but if you had a goal coming out of this summit, because this is a big deal that you're going, that the president is going, the secretary of defense is on this plane, and so many others, and every top business leader in America is going on this trip. It's kind of crazy. If you had a goal, what you would like, you would say would be, how would you define a successful trip?
2: Well, I think it's already a success because we're going and we're going to be able to talk to them as opposed to at them. You know, one thing is to exchange phone calls and another thing is to put out messages and press releases and statements. But when the leaders are actually engaging personally, not just the president to president, but me with their foreign minister and Pete Hegseth with their defense minister and so forth, it creates channels of communication that can prove valuable in a time of potential conflict or where there might be heightened tension. So that's important. I also think, and we're not prepared to announce this yet, but there are a couple of unique areas of cooperation that we can work together on. The obvious ones are obviously fentanyl precursor production, which China, because their system can do this, can really crack down on that. That would help lower fentanyl deaths in the United States. And there are a couple other areas of international relations where perhaps we intend to talk to them about discreetly. We're not going to announce it in the media, but areas that we both share some concern over.
1: I have a friend of mine. He's a great inventor. And the level of intellectual property theft not just impacted his entire business, but it's impacting many American companies. Big issue?
2: That's right. An enormous issue. And one that we're going to continue to raise, even as we try to protect our companies and our competitive advantage, we're going to raise that with them. I don't think there's any point in denying that the fact of the matter is that a lot of the advancements, not all, but a lot of the advancements you've seen in the commercial sector, in the industrial sector, in the technological sector in China, is a product of intellectual property theft and or reverse engineering, which is the same thing, of our own technology. So that has to be addressed. But I also think we can't only rely on that. We have to stay ahead of the curve on innovation. You know, one thing is if you're stealing or taking the stuff that was cutting edge 5 years ago, but the things that are going to be cutting edge 5 years from now, we've got to continue to invest and push our companies to continue to stay ahead of that pace of theft and continue to lead the world in innovation.
1: Maybe the best way to transition to the issue of Iran, which I want to ask you about, is that China's both public statements and their actions, although it was interesting that Chinese tanker got hit in the Strait of Hormuz, but obviously they've been taking a very different position. You keep reading the intelligence and showing they've been helping the Iranians. Obviously, it's more important to them.
2: We've made the argument to the Chinese, and I hope it's compelling, and they'll have a chance to do something about it at the United Nations later this week when there's a resolution just condemning Iran on what they're doing with the Straits. Look, there's three things. The Chinese have ships stuck in the Persian Gulf because setting up a system that says we're going to let certain ships through but others not, it's easier said than done. And you saw a Chinese, not Chinese flag vessel, but it was a Chinese cargo, got hit over the weekend. I'm sure Iran didn't do it deliberately, but they did it. It happened. And so that's why these Chinese ships are stuck in there. The second is, I don't think that China, it's a huge source of instability. It threatens to destabilize Asia more than any other part of the world because it's heavily reliant on the Straits for energy. And the third reason is because China's economy is export driven, meaning their economy is fueled not by what they consume domestically, but by what they make and sell to other countries. Well, if all the countries of the world economies are melting down because of this crisis in the Straits, they're going to be buying less Chinese product, and the Chinese exports are going to drop precipitously. So it's in their interest to resolve this. We hope to convince them to play a more active role in getting Iran to walk away from what they're doing now and trying to do now in the Persian Gulf.
1: You know, I thought you had a lot of jobs by being the Secretary of State and the NSA, head of the NSA. Then you had to go in and become White House Press Secretary.
2: Caroline is irreplaceable. I was just a pitching.
1: It seemed that you like it. It seemed like you're having fun.
2: Well, yeah, I don't know if I'd have fun if I had to do it every week. but one time ain't too bad, and I enjoyed it, you know, and it was about foreign policy mostly, so I was honored to be able to do it. But we can't wait till Caroline gets back. She had a beautiful baby, and we wish her the best, but we can't wait to see her back.
1: I think she was beautiful. But now that we are on the issue of Iran, let me specifically ask you, because it seems like there are two major issues that just continue to percolate. And I had a conversation with the president, a private conversation, and I did ask him if I could talk about it. And it was, you know, I asked him maybe a week ago, I said, you know, are you going to go back to bombing? I said, you could probably wipe out their economy in 15 minutes. He goes, no, Sean, I could knock it out in 5. He goes, but then he said something, and you referenced this in your press when you were filling in for Caroline. And you said, imagine the world with a nuclear-armed Iran, and forget about the Strait. They would hold the entire world hostage.
2: That's right.
1: There always seems to come out of nowhere these bizarre conspiracy theories. Oh, the president is doing this for Israel, or for Fox News host, or Bibi Netanyahu. That, I ask everybody, did he have any choice based on what Steve Witkoff told us?
2: No, look, every president in the last 20 years has been worried about the Iran nuclear program. Obama did a nuclear deal with them because he was worried about it. Not a good nuclear deal, but he made one. The president reversed it and imposed crippling sanctions and took out Soleimani, who was a threat to the United States. Joe Biden was begging to get back into a nuclear deal with them. The whole world, you know, the French, the Germans, the UK, they imposed new sanctions on Iran last year, snapback sanctions, because of the nuclear threat. The whole world has seen Iran was building up a conventional capability where they would have so many missiles and so many drones that they could overwhelm anybody's defenses. Once they had that, nobody could do anything about their nuclear program, because they would say, if you attack our nuclear program, we will wipe out 6 countries in the Gulf region and you won't be able to defend against it. You won't have enough patriots, you know, because you get these swarms of drones, these swarms of rockets. They were on the verge. In a year from now, they would have been at that point. The president said that's an intolerable risk. People are struggling to make that connection, but the connection is very real. They were building such a high number. They were going to have so many drones and missiles that no one can attack Iran, because the result would be catastrophic for the region. And once they had that immunity, then they would break out towards a weapon. We knew that. The president is not going to allow that to happen under his watch.
1: Yeah. Let's go to the Western Hemisphere. And what is the relationship with Venezuela? And I know it's got to be an issue near and dear to your heart.
2: Yeah.
1: I know your family background, and that's Cuba.
2: Well, on Venezuela, it's been 4 months. So I think we've made some steady progress on improving Venezuela. Look, we're trying to normalize that place. This was a place where a country of incredible wealth, but all the wealth was being stolen. It wasn't going to benefit the Venezuelan people. So we've created mechanisms. You know, all the money they make on oil now goes into a bank account in New York, and it's audited by KPMG, and it's being used to pay the salaries of teachers and firefighters and police officers and university professors. So for the first time in over a decade, the wealth of the country is actually benefiting the people of Venezuela, but there's more work to be done. Ultimately, as we work through this process, we will have to reach a stage of transition where you're going to have to normalize your government. There's going to have to be, you know, a process that's legitimate, that people look at and say, this is a legitimate permanent government, presidency, elections, things of that nature. That moment has to arrive, but it has to be, we don't want to wait too long. We want to see it happen, but you don't want to move too fast either, because the whole thing can break. So it's a difficult thing to manage, but it's only 4 months in, and I think we should be pleased. Venezuela is a better place today than it was 4 months ago, but it needs to continue to stay on that path. In the case of Cuba, it's a very different situation. There is no economy in Cuba. To the extent there's any wealth in Cuba, it doesn't go to the people. It doesn't even go to the government. The wealth is controlled by a company owned by military generals. They take all the money. They're sitting on billions of dollars. Okay, this is a country where people are literally now eating garbage from the streets, but they have a company that controls all of the money making there that's sitting on $15-16 billion. So it's a broken, non-functional economy, and it's impossible to change it. I wish it were different, but I believe, it's my personal opinion, you cannot change the economic trajectory of Cuba as long as the people who are in charge of it now are in charge of it. That's what's going to have to change, because these people are proven incapable. I hope I'm wrong. We'll give them a chance, but I don't think it's going to happen. I don't think we're going to be able to change the direct trajectory of Cuba as long as these people are in charge in that regime.
1: If these people are not in charge, I mean, I can envision American wealth and companies, it could become the destination.
2: The one thing Cuba would enjoy is an enormous expatriate community, you know, Cuban Americans that would go back and invest. But I think there would be interest globally. Look, they have significant mineral deposits in Cuba. You know, some of the rare earth minerals, some of the best in the world. They have obviously an incredible opportunity with tourism, with agriculture, very rich farmland. So Cuba should not be a poor country. Its people should not be starving. Its people should be prosperous. And what's most interesting is you see Cubans everywhere in the world, in the United States, but you see them in Europe, you see them in Panama. Cubans leave Cuba, they go to other countries, and they become successful. The only place in the world where Cubans can't seem to prosper and succeed is in Cuba.
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15: Hey, it's Mark Simone here for Sean Hannity. Now, we're going to hear more of this exclusive interview with Marco Rubio in just a few minutes. And then make sure you watch Hannity tonight. Exclusive interview with the president. President Trump will talk about what happened in the summit. This will be the first exclusive, long, detailed interview about exactly what happened. It's tonight at 9 on Hannity on the Fox News Channel. But don't go away. More with Marco Rubio coming up next.
16: 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Heroes like Fire Captain Andrew Donner, inspired by the bravery of New York City firefighters on 9/11, Andrew devoted his life to serving his community. He rose through the ranks of his fire department, training rigorously and leading with courage. And after a very brave battle, Andrew lost his life to lung cancer caused by occupational toxins. Now, the 25th anniversary of 9/11, Andrew's story is a reminder of the profound impact that day has had on our nation, our heroes, and their families. Andrew leaves behind a beloved wife, Jessica, their sons, his parents, and sister. Now, Tunnel to Towers was able to honor Andrew by paying the Donner family's mortgage. 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
20: I'm Paul Stevens. President Trump and Israeli Prime Minister Benjamin Netanyahu speaking today.
21: The prevailing assessment inside of Iran is that President Trump may resort to military action, and Tehran is now deliberately pursuing a strategy of deception and delay with the hopes that buying time will complicate any potential return to war.
20: And that's Fox's Trey Yingston, Tel Aviv. Kentucky GOP Congressman Thomas Massie not backing down from opposing U.S. military operations in Iran.
22: But you can tell that I'm ahead in the polls and they're desperate. That's why they're sending the Secretary of War to my district tomorrow. That's why the president's losing sleep and tweeting about this. That's why AIPAC has dumped another $3 million into my race this weekend.
20: Congressman Massey on ABC's This Week referring to the American-Israel Public Affairs Committee. 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

0: From the UAM 1180 Newsroom, I'm Anthony Panasiewicz. The intersection of Genesee Park Boulevard and Pioneer Street got a makeover from Reconnect Rochester on Saturday. The street painting project in the 19th Ward is aimed at improving safety and access for pedestrians and cyclists. The Complete Streets Makeover project already has improved six intersections across the city. An infant and two adults had to be rescued from a Smith Street house fire in the city of Rochester yesterday. Firefighters arrived around 6 a.m. and say that multiple people were still inside of the home when they arrived, but were safely removed without any injuries. Four people were displaced, and the cause remains under investigation. And Holy Childhood celebrated 80 years serving the Rochester community with a gala on Saturday night. The organization provides diagnostic services, vocational training, employment, and education to those with intellectual and developmental disabilities. Held this year at Oak Hill Country Club, the gala brought about 300 attendees to celebrate. Your 13 WAM Weather Authority forecast today: afternoon sun, but cooler near the lake. 74 for your high. I'm Anthony Panasiewicz, News Radio WAM 1180. Next news at 30 minutes. 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
1: This is a Bloomberg Money Minute. 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
1: Jim Cadogan is CEO of GoFundMe. The crowdfunding platform's latest survey shows 71% of Gen Z, 14 to 29-year-olds, reported some kind of giving in the last week. That's more than millennials, Gen X, boomers, or any other generation.
2: That applies to every single kind of giving. 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
1: And when the giving's on GoFundMe, Cadogan says 91% of it goes to nonprofits, not just friends and family. What's driving the generosity? 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
2: Social media is very effective for sharing, and for Gen Z, telling people what they're thinking, telling people what they're feeling, expressing their identity through action is more important than any other generation.
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10: 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Now, tonight, Hannity, 9 o'clock, Fox News Channel, exclusive hour-long interview with President Trump. He'll go over everything that happened in the summit. Now, Sean is with the president, traveling on Air Force One with the whole delegation, been in China for a couple of days. And then on the way over, I mean, it's like a 27-hour flight. You got plenty of time. He did this wonderful exclusive interview with Secretary of State Marco Rubio. Let's take a listen.
11: So Vladimir Putin recently said, and I thought this was interesting, that the war with Ukraine may be coming to an end. One of the things, I always talk a lot about the next generation of weaponry. I think we see that on display in our conflict with Iran that we've had. I mean, Midnight Hammer, Epic, Fury, two examples. What the Israelis have done, more examples. But what's interesting, Ukraine has really impressed me. They seem to be creating the next generation of drone every 4 to 10 days. And between drones and robots, who would have thought...

0: just to be clear, right now, obviously because a lot of the assistance they've gotten, but also because of the battlefield experience that they've gained. As far as the broader conflict, the president just wants to see the war end. He thinks it's a crazy war, and he's right. I mean, you have people dying in massive numbers on both sides. Ukraine is going to spend 2 decades rebuilding. The damage to the Russian economy is extraordinary. The Russians are losing 15 to 20,000 soldiers a month, dead, not injured, dead. It's a bad war, and we stand prepared. The president stands prepared. His team stands prepared to facilitate a diplomatic end to the war. Unfortunately, we've lost some momentum over the last few months for a variety of reasons. The Ukrainians feel increasingly confident about their battlefield position. They got through the winter. The Russians feel a little bit optimistic because the price of oil is up. But hopefully, you know, whether it's Vladimir Putin's statement or anything else, hopefully we'll reach a point here soon where both parties re-engage and we're prepared to play the role to mediate and to bring that to a conclusion. I think we're the only country in the world that can. If somebody else wants to try, they should do it. But both sides keep telling us we're the only ones that can. In the end, the president wants to see the war end. And if there's something he can do and we can do to help it end, we're going to do it.
1: So you had an opportunity recently to meet with Pope Leo from Chicago,
0: yeah.
1: An American. The only thing that surprised me about his conflict, and I went to Catholic schools for 12 years. I studied Latin. I studied theology, etc. And when he said, God doesn't support any conflict. Am I the God of the Old Testament, same as the God in the New Testament? I could start with, you know, David and Goliath. I'm not sure if I agreed with that, and I got killed, you know, in the media. How dare I challenge the Pope? But how did the meeting go? Take us inside.
0: It was
1: that.
0: A positive meeting. Look, I think I always start with the premise that the papacy and the Pope is not a political office. It's covered by political reporters as a political office, but it's not. It is the, you know, it's the vicar of Christ. For those of us who are Roman Catholic, it's the belief that he is the successor of Peter and on earth. And so now, in that realm, you're going to make statements about social policy and even global policies that are going to touch on politics. And consistently, the church has said that they want to promote peace, that they prefer to avoid wars. They don't like wars. And that's been a position for a long time. Obviously, our perspective is different in that regard. I agree. We wouldn't want wars either. We're not, you know, I don't think we're in favor of war. But for a nation state, which is different from a religious office, for a nation state, there are threats to your security and to the well-being of your people that have to be addressed, ideally through a diplomatic means. But there are conflicts and there are issues in the world that cannot be solved diplomatically, no matter how hard you try. There's been over a decade of work done to try to diplomatically solve Iran's desire and ambition to have a nuclear weapons program. We haven't gotten any result. What was the diplomatic solution for an Adolf Hitler, as an example?
2: None.
0: There was none, right? And unfortunately led to a war. So that's where I think the realm of the geopolitical is different. And has to, we are obviously guided by our faith and we're instructed by our faith. That's the compass by which we live our lives. We also have an obligation to the national security of our country, and that has to be taken into account. That's our primary job, is to keep Americans safe. And that's why we're involved in Iran. That's why we're involved in anything we do around the world.
1: What about the Pope? Was he receptive to your comments and what you
0: were
1: saying?
0: I found him very, you know, it's very unique because traditionally, you're meeting with a pope, and he, you know, he's going to have an accent or he's going to have an interpreter. This is an American pope. I mean, we spoke for over an hour. We talked about a lot of topics, by the way.
1: Like Chicago baseball. I think he likes the White Sox.
0: Yeah, he does. And but this is a pope, by the way, that understands the United States very well. Obviously, he follows our news very carefully. He's quite aware of current events in our country. But also, we had a lot of other things to talk about. He's concerned about religious freedom. You know, he just came back from Africa, where the church is growing very fast, but ISIS and other terrorist elements are threatening Christians in Africa. I think he's concerned about events in Latin America. He had just had a visit from the bishops of Venezuela. So he wanted to inquire as to how I thought that was going. We've actually worked with the church in Cuba. We after the hurricane, we distributed or have tried to distribute over $6 million of humanitarian aid via the Catholic Church. We've offered to do more. We've offered to distribute $100 million of humanitarian aid to the Cuban people through the church, and the regime has denied it, the Cuban regime. So there was a lot we covered.
1: And this time, I don't know. I think just to be Secretary of State, that's a pretty cool jacket.

0: they gave
1: me? Yeah, it was a gift that somebody gave me, and it's good to wear it on the plane.
0: You were a senator for all these years. I've known you for so many years. We've had a friendship for so many years. How do you compare this job to everything else you've done?
1: Well, it's quite different, right? The work of a legislator involves constituent service, and it involves writing of legislation, committee meetings, oversight, and I enjoyed doing all of that. And it was an important era in our life. This was a very different opportunity. This isn't the executive branch. Here, you're actually executing on laws, and you're basically executing the president's foreign policy. So I enjoy the role, I enjoy the job, and I enjoy working for this president because he's willing to do what others talk about but don't do. You know, when you say, well, we can't do that, and you'll say, why? That's his question. Why? Why can't we do that? Why hasn't this been done before? He is willing to do what others are not willing to do. He is willing to solve unfinished business and not leave it for the next guy or gal. And I admire that, and it's a lot of fun to be a part of it.
0: You know what's frustrated me is there are some that interpret the Trump doctrine, as I call it, as isolationism. Well, he took out the ISIS caliphate, took out Soleimani, Baghdadi, dropped the mother of all bombs on Afghanistan, Midnight Hammer, and he will wrap up Epic Fury. And he did make the raid on Maduro. But I see three lessons he learned in history. And this is the last question. And I see that he saw that over 100 million souls died in the last century. So if you can take out or neutralize a threat ahead of time, it's smart. I also think he learned from Reagan, peace through strength. He built up the military in his first term. And I love the idea that he doesn't want to be an occupational force and doesn't want forever wars.
1: I do, and I would just add one more element to it. America's going to be engaged in the world. This is not about turning inward, but we are going to engage in the world based on what's good for America, what's in the national interest of the United States. Does what we're doing make the country safer, more secure, more prosperous? If it does, it's in our national interest. If it doesn't, it might be a nice thing to do, but it won't be as high up on the priority list. So that's where I think you see him engaging in the world. He doesn't engage in every conflict and in every topic. I mean, we have an opinion. We may try to do something in the margins, but he gets engaged and spends his time focused on things around the world that directly impact the security and the prosperity of the American people. If there's some place in the world where Americans' business can prosper and therefore help our economy, the president's engaged. If it's trade, to benefit our factories, our workers, the president's engaged. If it's a threat to our national security, whether it's now or something that looms 3 years down the road, the president's not going to leave it as unfinished business. He engages.
0: I'm worried about NATO. I felt that they didn't have the moral clarity on the number one state sponsor of terror. That's troubling to me.
1: Yeah, the problem with NATO, and I've been a supporter of NATO throughout my career in the Senate. And one of the reasons why I supported NATO was because it gave us basing rights. It allowed us to have bases in Europe that we could use in a contingency, like something in the Middle East, you know, where you could have planes flying from some country in Europe and actually protecting our national interests in the Middle East, as an example, or in Africa. And so when you have NATO partners denying you the use of those bases, when the primary reason why NATO is good for America is now being denied to us by Spain, as an example, then what's the purpose of the alliance? It starts becoming their allies when they want to be, kind of.
0: Tiger.
1: And look, to be fair, there are countries in NATO that were very helpful to us. I'm just singling one out, Portugal. They said yes before we even told them what the question was.
0: Poland.
1: So there are countries that, Romania, Bulgaria, others like Spain have been atrocious, just horrifying. So I do think there's some very legitimate questions to ask about NATO, and that is, what is the purpose of being an alliance whose benefit to us is these basing rights, if in a time of conflict, like the one we've had with Iran, they can deny us the use of those bases. So why are we there for? Only to protect them, but not to further our national interests? This is a very legitimate question that we need to address.
0: And we pay two-thirds of the bill. Mr. Secretary, great to see you. Thank you so
1: much
0: for your time.
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11: Hey, it's Mark Simone here for Sean Hannity. So there's no more Marco Rubio? That's it?
12: It's all Mark Simone now.
11: Oh, my God. I mean, I got to talk now. I got to talk for 4 minutes.
12: We missed you.
11: Yeah. No, that was a fascinating interview.
13: Doesn't Rubio do enough jobs? Thank you very much.
11: Yeah, Rubio has done so many jobs. You know, everybody thought, oh, J.D. Vance, 2028. Rubio. Looks like a jack of all trades, man who can
12: handle
11: it.
12: I liked him when he was, you know, when he was in Congress. He was great in Congress. And even when he ran and they had their sparring moments, him and Trump, you know, they got over it. And he's a big boy and took on this great role. He's been crushing it.
11: Yeah. Remember, he was little Marco. Little Marco.
12: Little
11: now
12: Marco.
11: He's the adult in the room now. He's the senior, top, most respected guy probably in that administration. So, hey, I just want to mention good news. The New York Times, besides being the most partisan, slanted paper ever, got to be the most anti-Semitic paper ever. They have been attacking Israel. Well, listen, this has been going on for 100 years. So they were involved in covering up the Holocaust, the New York Times. They, in the last week, went crazy attacking Israel, including, I don't even like to say this, accusing Israel of training dogs to rape women. The columnist Nicholas Kristof writing this in the New York Times. And then they, articles yesterday about, Israel has been raping their female prisoners. Just idiotic, ridiculous, ludicrous stuff. Well, Bibi Netanyahu and the Israeli government have announced they're suing the New York Times. They're filing a massive defamation suit against the New York Times. Now, Alan Dershowitz, who's been talking about this for years with the New York Times, I imagine, and he's very close to Bibi Netanyahu, I imagine Dershowitz will jump in and help this lawsuit. But this will be pretty interesting. It's the Israeli government suing the New York Times. There'll be all kinds of what they call discovery, where all kinds of documents, witnesses, everything can be uncovered. And this will be a great, great moment to go after the New York Times. Obviously, Israel not doing it for the money. It's just to get back, put a stop to the anti-Semitism at the New York Times. What are you smiling at, Linda?
12: No, I mean, the New York Times is just such an incredible, foundational piece of, you know, literature and our history. Even just today, as you were saying earlier, you know, noticing one of the biggest moments in this trip to China, like not enough women at the table.
11: Yeah, that was the only complaint.
12: It's embarrassing. Please shut up. We are a meritocracy. It has nothing to do with your gender. I could care less which gender's at the table. It's about who's best for the job. Have a nice day, New York Times.
11: Yeah, New York Times. You know, a million years ago, if you said, oh, it's in the New York Times, ooh, everybody was so impressed.
12: I know.
11: Now if you say, hey, it's in the New York Times, everybody goes,
12: oh, God, why? What happened?
11: Yeah. If you had to believe something in the National Enquirer or the New York Times, I don't know. That's a tough choice. Hey, so we're out of time, but Sean Hannity.
12: Well, not quite. You got a little bit more time.
11: Oh.
12: You've got 1 minute left with us. I know it's a struggle, but try to, you know, manage through it, my friend. And remind everybody, I mean, you know, I know you're too bashful, you know, you're so shy.
11: Yeah.
12: But, you know, Mark is one of the number one shows in all of America in the morning. I mean, he takes top rank every single demo
11: you
12: that we do.
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12: And you can follow him on Instagram because he is a bit of a photographer. He's a little shy about that too, but he's very good.
11: Mark Simone NYC at Instagram. And what about the Linda podcast?
12: Yeah, I have a podcast called The Rogue Recap. It's not for the faint of heart, but yes, I have one. It's on iHeart. If you want to listen to it, you can. I say a lot of things there.
11: Yep, there you go. And so I did my own show today, 10 to noon. Plus, I'm doing this show. This is a lot of work.
12: Listen, if I could have you here every day alongside Sean, I would. We miss you, Mark.
11: Oh, well, I miss you, but I'm glad it's over. I hear music. I'm hungry. I want to go eat. So, hey, watch Hannity tonight. Big interview with President Trump. And I'll be back here tomorrow.
1: This is the best of the best. This is the Sean Hannity Show. 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
21: Looking for a plan. I'm Paul Stevens, Fox News. President Trump urging Iran to make a deal with the U.S. This coming as the president returned from his trip to China. Fox's Alex Hogan.
22: The president telling Iran the clock is ticking and that new Truth Social indicating that hostilities could resume if there is no deal between the U.S. and Iran. This also comes as other countries are reacting and responding to the president's historic meeting with China that he returned from earlier this weekend. With today, the president holding a phone call with the South Korean president to discuss some of the ins and outs of that meeting. And in Beijing, President Trump says that he and Chinese President Xi Jinping discussed Taiwan. That was a large focus in that pending $14 billion arms sale to Taiwan in great detail. Those words sparking speculation. Today, Taiwanese President Lai Ching-te says that everyone there is concerned about the issue.
21: And that is Fox's Alex Hogan. A major upset in Louisiana politics. A Republican Senate member and vocal Trump critic Bill Cassidy loses on the Republican side.
23: Carrying the president's endorsement, Julia Letlow far outpaced her opponents. She had about 45% of the vote. Not enough to avoid a runoff. That'll take place on June 27. She'll be facing Louisiana State Treasurer John Fleming. But the defeat of the Republican incumbent, two-term Senator Bill Cassidy, sends a clear message. President Trump remains a dominant force among GOP voters in Louisiana. And he reminded them of Cassidy's vote to convict the president during his 2021 impeachment trial. On social media, President Trump writes, his disloyalty to the man who got him elected is now a part of legend, and it's nice to see that his political career is over.
21: And that is Fox's Jonathan Sari. 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
21: A drone strike targeting the United Arab Emirates' sole nuclear power plant, sparking a fire on its perimeter. No reports of injuries or radiological release, but today's incident highlighting the risk experts say of renewed war as the Iran ceasefire remains tenuous. No one immediately claiming responsibility. The UAE not blaming anyone outright. Israel saying President Trump spoke earlier today with Prime Minister Benjamin Netanyahu. Mr. Trump has suggested now that hostilities with Iran could end up resuming. A strike by workers of the nation's largest commuter rail service has the governor of New York urging good faith negotiation.
26: New York Democratic Governor Kathy Hochul said even with every shuttle bus imaginable, the strike's impact on Long Island Railroad service is undeniable.
27: Every day, 4 million New Yorkers rely on this system to get around.
26: Hochul has urged union workers and New York City's Metropolitan Transportation Authority to talk. But she also laid blame at the White House's door, saying this would not have happened
27: if the Trump administration had not taken the highly unusual step last fall of releasing labor unions from mediation.
26: The president responded on Truth Social this weekend, saying he had nothing to do with it. And if Hochul can't solve it, he, quote, will get it done. In New York, Gernal Scott, Fox News.
21: The World Health Organization declaring an Ebola outbreak in Congo and Uganda, a public health emergency of international concern. More than 300 suspected cases and 88 deaths have been reported so far. The virus, by the way, has no approved treatments or vaccines. The WHO's emergency declaration aims to prompt international action, although the response to past declarations has been mixed at best. Conflict and migration in the region complicating containment efforts. The outbreak started in April and showed detection delaying response. I'm Paul Stevens, and this is Fox News.
18: 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Hurt in a car? Call William Mattar.
0: Intervals of clouds and sun for the afternoon. A high today at 75. Partly cloudy tonight, low 60. Sunshine, a little bit warmer tomorrow. The high jumping up to 90. A thunderstorm on Tuesday with a high of 87. I'm Steve Williams on Rochester's News Weather and Traffic Station. 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

0: 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What's going on? I'm Rich DeMuro, and this is Rich on Tech. This is the show where I talk about the tech stuff I think you should know about. It's also the place where I answer your questions about technology. I believe that tech should be interesting, useful, and fun. Phone lines are open at 888-RICH-101. That's 888-742-4101. 888-RICH-101. Give me a call if you have a question or need advice about technology. Email is also open. Just go to richontech.tv and hit contact. Guests this week, Tim Schofield. He's got a great YouTube channel, and he's going to help me talk about the new Motorola Razr Fold. I've got it right here in my hand. Reviews are in. He can talk about what he likes, what he doesn't like, and we will trade notes. And later in the show, San Francisco State University philosophy chair and AI ethics expert Carlos Montemayor explains how to use AI safely. That's going to be an interesting conversation. Well, I hope you're having a fantastic week. Thanks for tuning in. Thanks for watching. Both Bobo and Kim have commented on my shirt, and so did my kid. They said, "Dad, you look like you're going to Hawaii." And sure enough, I'm not. I'm just right here doing the show. But yes, I decided to wear a Hawaiian shirt today to kind of spice things up. You know, we don't live stream the show on TV, but we do this thing on KTLA Plus, which, you know, my TV job is on KTLA. And they run this show. We run the first 10 minutes on streaming. So you can download this app and stream the first 10 minutes of the show. And I got a note the other day from our producer, and he was saying that they run last week, Rich on Tech Weekly ran in 82 markets, including New York, Chicago, San Francisco, Denver, and Tampa, a total of 121 hours. So some of you are watching the behind the scenes of this radio show, and I do thank you for that. All right. This week, we've got a lot going on. Google showed off the next version of Android. They've been on a roll lately because they're trying to release all of their stuff, all of their big announcements before they get to their biggest announcements at Google I/O, which is happening this week in Mountain View. Now, last week I told you about the Fitbit Air just a little bit. This is their new screenless health tracker. Well, I've been wearing it for about a week now. And I don't know if I can say I absolutely love it just yet because we can't do our reviews just yet. But I will tell you, it is lightweight. You forget that you have it on. It's been tracking all kinds of metrics 24/7. It all feeds into this new Google Health app, which has some interesting features. And it's basically like your own little AI health coach that you can chat with. So it knows everything about your body. And that's kind of different. The only thing I've noticed so far is that I glance at my wrist a lot for the time. This does not have a screen, so it's nice to wear on its own. But here's what I did this morning. I actually dropped off my regular watch, my old school watch, to a watch repair facility. And so I'm getting that fixed up right now because I'm going to wear the watch on the left hand and the little band on the right hand. So I'll get the best of both worlds, classic watch plus the high-tech band. I will have my full review soon. At richontech.tv. All right, so Google did something this week called the Android Show. This is where they show off all the new features coming to Android. The next version is called Android 17. There's already betas released, so if you have a Pixel or a Samsung Galaxy S26 Ultra, you can install it on there, although I don't necessarily recommend that because it could have bugs. But the first big change is the keyboard. They put the feature I've been asking for. It's called Rambler. And I've been talking about that app Whisper Flow, the AI voice to text keyboard that I love so much. Well, they've built that right into Gboard, or at least a version of that. So instead of using the standard voice dictation, now you can just ramble and it will use AI to clean up what it thinks you're saying. You can even start talking in one language, finish in another, and it will still figure it out. That is really cool. It's something people are paying $15 a month for. That's going to be a big upgrade. Now, if you listen to this show, you've heard me talk about how I like to vibe code my own apps using AI. You just tell AI what you want and it will code an app for you. Well, now on Android, you can do that same thing, but for widgets. It's a new feature called Create My Widget. So let's say you want a countdown to your next vacation, or you just want a widget that shows the UV level outside, which I like because I go running outside. You can create a widget on Android just by telling it what you need, and it will create it from scratch in seconds. That is really, really cool. Now, how about social media? We know that social media apps are horrible on Android compared to iOS. Yes, send me the angry messages. I will back that up. It's for real. Developers use their best people on the iOS version. Then they ask the intern to make the Android version. They're like, hey, can you just code this? We need a quick Android app before we go to lunch here. Google admitted this and they said, okay, fine. We understand Instagram is horrible on Android. We're going to make it better. So they went, they knocked on Meta's door and they said, can you please help us do this? And they did. So now they say people that they tested this on actually like the look and feel of Android or Instagram better on Android in their testing. So for starters, Ultra HDR is going to look better for photos and videos. When you post, the photos and videos are going to look sharper. Reels and stories are going to load faster. And they're even giving folks some Instagram edits exclusive. Android exclusives. I don't think that's ever happened. Smart Enhance, which will make your old or low quality photos and videos look better. And sound separation, so you can get rid of wind in the background or whatever is distracting. So I think that is a huge win because, you know, people make, why do people make fun of Android folks? It's like, come on, we're all just trying to do this together, right? Like, I get it. The things don't always work the same, but it doesn't mean it's bad. Well, I guess it does sometimes. All right. Another feature called Pause Point. This is a wellness feature. You know how you just mindlessly open up an app because you look at a notification and you're like, oh, let me see what's going on Instagram or Threads or X or whatever. Well, now if you turn this on, it makes you take a 10-second pause before that app will open. And it will even say, hey, would you like to open up a better app or take a breath or scroll through your photos? And you can set it so you can't turn this feature off without restarting your phone. So that's a good one. We're seeing a lot more kind of in the wellness space with our phones because everyone realizes we're just so addicted to these things. And it's not our fault. These tech companies have done it to us and our kids. A couple of new features coming to Android Auto. For starters, Bobo, you're going to love this, but you can watch video while you're parked. So if you have a nice big screen like you do in your car and you connect your Android Auto, you can watch video in your car. That's an awesome thing. And if you're watching a video podcast, which I hear are all the rage right now, it will automatically transition seamlessly to audio only when you start driving. So that's another cool thing. Google Maps is getting a new immersive mode, which if you've plugged in Android Auto lately or CarPlay, you might have seen it. You might have already gotten it. That looks a lot more like Apple Maps. It looks a lot better. But now navigation is going to tap into your car's front-facing camera, if you have one, and use that for lane guidance. So it's going to say, okay, you got to move over to the next lane because we can see that you're in the left lane. You need to be in the right lane to make that turn. But here's the catch. This is not just for regular Android Auto. That's only for cars that have Google built into them, which is a lot of them, but not just Android Auto where you'd plug in your phone. And then move over Chromebook. There's a new Google laptop coming soon. It's called, they got really creative with this one, the Google Book. Yes, Google laptop. Think Android and Chrome OS combined with a huge old slather of AI layered on top. That is the Google Book. And the signature feature is the magic pointer. So your mouse pointer, when you shake it, it becomes smart. So if you wiggle it, it gives you all kinds of options based on what it sees on your screen. So if you're hovering over like an email, it will say, hey, do you want to schedule a meeting? Or do you want to draft a reply? Or do you want to find a place to meet? Or if you select a bunch of images, it'll say, hey, do you want us to merge them together or do something silly with AI? And your Android phone, of course, will seamlessly work with the Google Book. You'll be able to access your apps directly, browse your files. And they kind of made fun of Apple's implementation of this on Macs, and they said it would be much more smoother than that. They did not mention pricing or when, but Google did say a bunch of manufacturers on board. So it's not just them making these. Unlike the Pixel Books, you're going to have HP, Dell, Lenovo, Acer, and Asus. Oh, and one more cool feature, the Glow Bar. So this is a glowing light on your Google Book, but also apparently that same feature is coming to Pixel phones. So bring back the notification light. That is exciting because, again, wellness. You don't have to look at your notifications. You can just see a glowing light and know that you have something to do. So there you have it. Android 17, your phone's going to do more for you so you can do less. I think that's one of the biggest differences right now between iPhone and Android. If you're on an iPhone, you kind of have to hunt and peck for everything you want to do. Android more and more is putting what it thinks you want to do front and center because of AI. But don't count Apple out just yet. They've got their big event in a few weeks, WWDC, to tell us what the future of the iPhone holds. That is going to be exciting. Google this week. Apple in a couple of weeks. There you have it. All right, 888-RICH-101, 888-742-4101. Phone lines are open. The website is ready, richontech.tv. I'm fired up. Kim is on the phones. Bobo's on the board. And we're going to Hawaii. No, I'm just kidding. We're staying right here, right with you. More Rich on Tech coming your way right after this.
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0: Welcome back to Rich on Tech. Rich DeMuro here, hanging out with you, talking technology. 888-RICH-101-888-742-4101. So I told you I'm wearing this new Fitbit Air. I'll have my review soon, but I'm wearing the Stephen Curry edition. So Google invited me to a Malibu mansion this week, and they had a whole bunch. It was all these like fitness influencers. So all these like super fit people and then me. And it was like they led us through a workout. They had Stefan there to talk about, you know, he's the performance advisor for Google. So he talked about, you know, kind of coming up with the design and what he wanted this thing to do. And I thought what was funny with all the executives on stage and him, it all came down to a lot of them were talking about how they still wanted to enjoy a drink or two, but like not ruin their stats. And so they said, like, the older you get, basically, just drink earlier before bedtime. It's like that was my takeaway. But I also learned about something called heart rate variability, which I'd never heard of before. And so I asked the AI coach inside the Google Health app, like, hey, how is my heart rate variability? You can chat with this thing. And it said, oh, it's very good, except for this weekend. And it told me this weekend, not this weekend right now, but a couple weekends ago. It said, did you do anything special or unique on that weekend? And I looked at my calendar. I was like, what did I do that weekend? Oh, I went to Vegas. And it was like, that explains it. You got no sleep. You know, you probably drank too much and there you go. And so I was like, wow, that's interesting. Anyway, so my point is, the idea of this AI having all of your health information in one place is really, really compelling to me. Like from birth till current, no doctor has that. No doctor has that perspective. And that's what we're going to have in the future with AI. And by the way, ChatGPT lets you connect all your health records. Google Health now lets you connect all your health records. They will seek them out. There's I don't know if I'm allowed to say this, but they can seek out your health records on Google Health now. And then Claude also has a place for your health records. So I just find that fascinating. Barbara writes in, Rich, you mentioned an app that keeps track of TV shows you're watching and what streaming service they're on. I'm constantly scrolling through apps trying to remember what I started, but I can't and where to find it. I can't remember the name of the app you mentioned on the show. Hopefully you can point me in the right direction. Just Watch. It is called Just Watch. I use it pretty much every weekend to find something to watch. Just Watch is the app. And then the other one is called Real Good. REELGOOD. That's another good option. All right, let's go to Terry in Seal Beach. Terry, you're on with Rich.
14: Hi, Rich. How you doing?
0: I'm doing fantastic.
14: I have a Google Pixel 8a, and I've never had any problems with it until recently, and I think it might have been because of a QR code I downloaded. Anyway, every time now I wake up my phone, it immediately pops up with a weird website for a split second that is UTRKU.
0: No, don't say the whole thing. We don't want random
14: okay.
0: Websites. But
14: well,
0: okay, so
14: it pops up,
0: yep.
14: And then within like about after 3 second delay, I can't do anything on my phone.
0: Right.
14: I can't
0: okay.
14: Make a call or anything like that. And then a lot of times it'll redirect me to another website that seems to be of all things the Wall Street Journal
0: okay.
14: Or another website at random. Who are obviously paying this, the first thing that pops up. And I've cleared the cache on all of my apps. I've gone through my apps. I don't see any suspicious apps. I installed a file cleaner that was recommended via Google. And It still pops up.
0: Okay, here's what I think is going on. So I think, well, number one, did you uninstall the app that you downloaded when this first started happening?
14: Yeah, okay. That's what I say. I've gone through all the apps on my phone, and I don't recognize anything that's unusual.
0: Okay.
14: And I've cleared the cache on, you know, all of the apps.
0: It sounds to me like you've got notification spam. So this is when you basically said yes to a website to allow you to send notifications. And it's pretty common. Websites will try to take advantage of it, but then they can just kind of blast you with this stuff. So,
14: right.
0: On Chrome, so number one, what I would do if I were you, number one, I would actually go into Chrome on your phone on Android, hold down the Chrome icon and you'll see like a little menu for app info, like a little I. And then I would go into the storage and cache. And I would clear both of those. And that way, once you clear the storage and you clear the cache, what you're doing is you're effectively resetting Chrome back to factory settings.
14: I have done that.
0: And it still comes up.
14: It still pops up.
0: Okay.
14: And it's not like, okay, for right now, you know, the screen is still, the basic screen is still illuminated. It's only after it sort of goes to sleep after like 10 minutes.
0: Right, and when it wakes back up.
14: Which is, you know, it's not only annoying, it's kind of concerning because if I need to make an emergency phone call, there's like a 10-second delay before I'm able to do that.
0: Yeah. Now, what about your launcher? Have you changed that?
14: No. Okay. Tell me more about that, please.
0: Well, that's just your if you installed like a third-party launcher, that might
14: be. Oh, no.
0: So
14: no.
0: It sounds to me like one of your apps, if you really cleared out Chrome by doing that, then, and it's still popping up, I mean, it doesn't sound like Chrome would be serving it, but it sounds to me like Chrome is serving this up somehow. If it's not, it's an app that's serving it up. Now, if an app is serving it up, you said you went through your list of all of your apps. So I would go through one by one, look at every one of your apps, and anything you don't recognize or don't need, you have to uninstall. And I would do that. And then I would restart your phone, see if it comes back up. Because there's only a couple of ways, unless you have straight up like spyware on your phone, and you might want to download Malwarebytes to see if it can scan for something like that. But unless you have straight up malware on your phone, it's got to be one of these apps that is on your phone that has an icon that is serving this up. That is the bottom line. So if it's not Chrome, it's another browser. And if it's not a browser, it's an app. Unless it was, like I said, your launcher. So those are the things you need to do. You got a little homework to, and if worse comes to worse, I would factory reset your entire phone. This is Rich on Tech.
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5: Intervals of clouds and sun for the afternoon. High today at 75. Partly cloudy tonight. Low 60. Sunshine a little bit warmer tomorrow. The high jumping up to 90. A thunderstorm on Tuesday with a high of 87. I'm Steve Williams on Rochester's News Weather and Traffic Station. 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
6: Carmen Roberts. Saudi Arabia is condemning the drone attack that targeted a UAE nuclear power plant. That's raising fears of renewed conflict with Iran. President Trump spoke by phone today with Israel's prime minister about what's next.
7: We have reports that say the U.S. and Israel are undergoing the most intense preparations for these renewed attacks against Iran since the ceasefire was agreed last month.
6: Fox's Ashley Webster in Tel Aviv. New York's Governor Kathy Hochul is pleading with the Long Island Railroad unions who went on strike yesterday to restart negotiations.
8: Work you do is absolutely vital. Absolutely. I value your labor, and I believe that you deserve fair wages and benefits. But this strike has put all that at risk.
6: The strike has stranded hundreds of thousands of commuters. 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
9: This is a Bloomberg Money Minute. 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
9: Jim Cadogan is CEO of GoFundMe. The crowdfunding platform's latest survey shows 71% of Gen Z, 14 to 29-year-olds, reported some kind of giving in the last week. That's more than millennials, Gen X, boomers, or any other generation.
10: That applies to every single kind of giving. 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
9: And when the giving's on GoFundMe, Cadogan says 91% of it goes to nonprofits, not just friends and family. 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

0: Welcome back to Rich on Tech. Rich DeMuro here, hanging out with you, talking technology. One of my favorite things to do. 888-RICH-101, 888-742-4101. Wallace writes in from Roland Heights. I recently installed a privacy screen protector, but now my fingerprint sensor doesn't work anymore. Do you know of any privacy screen protectors that still allow the fingerprint sensor to work? As always, awesome show. Wallace, this is actually very common. I had to rip off my own screen protector for the same reason. And by the way, I immediately proceeded to drop my phone and scratched it all up. So yeah. Before you give up, try these tips. I did reach out to a screen protector company to ask what they said to do. And they said to register the same fingerprint at least twice. That helps with accuracy. Press a little bit longer than you usually would during the scan. That way it can kind of penetrate through that screen protector. And then go into your display settings and enable touch sensitivity if you can, if your phone offers it. And make sure you're placing your finger directly over the sensor every time. If none of that works, you can look for a screen protector marketed as a fingerprint sensor compatible, but this did not work for me. So I had to take my screen protector off. And then of course I dropped my phone, scratched it all up. And now all I do when I use my phone is I feel the little groove where I scratched it. But yeah, that's a problem with some of these fingerprint sensors. Thanks for the email. You can email me, just go to richontech.tv and hit contact. All right, let's go to Kara in Fallbrook. Have we spoken before?
1: Yeah, we have.
0: Okay. So are you calling to lodge a complaint? Because I'll put you through to line two for that one.
1: No, you're my go-to guy whenever I have a tech question. So, and it's usually about buying something new. And I did want to thank you. I called about getting a small portable printer.
0: Oh yeah, I remember this.
1: And I was looking at the Epson WF-110. You know, there's not a lot of options, so I went ahead and bought that one. And it's, you know, about the size of one of those rectangular Kleenex boxes. And it's great.
0: Oh, it's great. You know, okay, good.
1: It's fast. I mean, I thought it was going to take forever to print a color page, but it's very fast and it's high quality. It takes cartridges, but, you know, you can't have everything. So,
0: that's interesting. And I'm guessing those are kind of expensive.
1: Yeah. So that's one of the drawbacks, but it's a great little printer. So I'm really happy with it.
0: Okay. Workforce WF-110. If you need a portable printer, and these things are not, you know, in general, portable printers are not cheap, right? They're not cheap in general, but if you need one, I've been actually in the market for one of these because when I do my radio show, mobily, I always like to print out a whole bunch of stuff. So in the past, I found like a FedEx Kinko's to go and like mm-hmm. print stuff, but that's not always ideal. It'd be nice to have a little printer where I can print stuff. So,
1: we'll see. You warned me about buying open box and stuff, but I did go to eBay and I bought one that was, you know, quote new, and I got it for $70.
0: Oh, wow.
1: And, you know, doesn't look like it was ever open.
0: No, it probably fell off the back of a truck.
1: Well, sometimes Epson has them on sale for $99. It's usually about a $149 item.
0: Oh, okay. Well, their website says $350.
1: Really?
0: Yeah. Interesting.
1: Oh, that's weird.
0: Okay. Well, maybe they never sell for the workforce on Amazon. The WF-110 is $236.
1: So, boy.
0: Yeah, but you got a deal.
1: Maybe I did get a deal.

0: dug the earring out, and of course, it's not working. I mean, it won't feed the paper. So I thought, well, okay, 2720, and I still have a ton of ink, so I'll buy a 2800. So the 2800 is slow, and the images, the quality just isn't as good. And I'm just wondering, like, why there would be so much difference between, you know, 720 and 800.
1: I don't know the answer to that. So for what it's worth, I know you said we advertised the Epson. I don't know if I have not advertised that. I'm not sure if that's something that, is maybe just run in the commercials. I have not advertised for the Epson. We've talked about them, and actually I will say I've talked about, because I've been testing at home the Epson EcoTank and the HP, ink tank. And I actually think the HP ink tank does a better job. That's my preference. So I feel like the quality is actually better on the HP. So if you can return it, I know you still have the ink and all that good stuff, so it's probably not worth it. But yeah, I found that it's fine. And if you're not comparing it to anything, like if you're not looking at another printed page, you wouldn't really know the difference. But, when I started using the HP, I think it's the HP 5101. Yeah. That's the one that I think does a fantastic, oh no, it's not that one. Ooh, that's like $1,100. I'd have to find the one that I'm using, but yeah, it's pretty good. So I think, oh yeah, the HP weird when it comes up. Yeah, the HP 5101 is the one that I've been using, and it's $180, but it's great. So, I mean, look, I think that, it depends on your quality, like what you need out of this. If you're printing a lot of, full color stuff, that is definitely, you want the highest quality possible. It also could depend on the paper that you're using. So I've noticed when I buy cheaper paper that's either recycled or something like that, it's not going to look as good when you use an inkjet printer. So you might want to try getting a higher quality printer, paper and see if that helps as well. So, but thanks for the recommendations. I'm glad to hear that the, mobile printer is working out for you. That's a good sign. And, yeah, you know, with all these ink tank printers, it's, you know, a lot of it is just, what do you need? If you're just printing, like for me, I'm printing out mostly just notes for my radio show. So as long as it looks fine, it's going to be acceptable. But if you're doing high quality printing and you need something to look perfect, then yeah, you want to make sure you're getting the best. So, thanks for the call today, Kara. Appreciate that over there in Fallbrook. I'm just looking at my Incogni privacy dashboard. So as of right now, 364 brokers have been covered. They've suppressed information on 225 of them. They're monitoring 94, and there's 45 removals in progress. And one of the features I really like is I came across my information on a website the other day, and I said, huh, why is that there? And so I just went to Incogni, and they've got this feature where you can submit what's called a custom removal. You give them the link to where your information is, and next thing you know, they go and they'll get it off of there. And so I can see right here that they are working on removing my data. And so they're very clear about how showing you when your information is being removed. So for me, I think the real fix when it comes to all these scams and, you know, all this stuff online floating around, just disappear. That's what Incogni does. They will contact hundreds of data brokers and legally force them to remove your information. Like I said, I've been using Incogni to get my names and my info away from these data brokers. So, people can't spam you if they can't find you. 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When we come back, I'm going to tell you why your texts between iPhone and Android are finally so much more private, and you don't even have to do a thing. 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

0: Welcome back to Rich on Tech. Let's go to, let's see here. Let's go to line two, Matthew in Los Angeles, trying to decide between a couple of computers, it sounds like.
1: Yeah, hi. I was thinking of buying the new Mac Neo, but for like about $150 less, you can get on the secondary market a used 2021 M1 chip. And I don't know if it's worth spending the extra money if you can get the M1, you know, 5 years old. You know, have you heard of the new Mac Neo computer? It's the A18 chip that they're using from the iPhone.
0: Yeah, they're using an iPhone chip in it. So what are you doing on this computer?
1: Work, surf, YouTube.
0: Okay.
1: You know, the usual. Nothing too crazy, okay. I don't think.
0: So if you're
1: spreadsheets.
0: Oh, you are working on spreadsheets?
1: Basic Google Sheets.
0: Hmm. I mean, here's the deal. Like the Neo, I mean, you're getting a new computer. So you're getting you're getting a newer computer, but it does use older components. Like everything in that computer is yesterday's technology, right? Even though it's a new device.
1: Oh.
0: In the Neo. Yeah. I mean, you're getting you know, the specs are you know, it's all technology that's been perfected by Apple, you know, that processor inside the screen, but none of it is top of the line, right? So it's all very basic. But it's a new computer and it's nice and it's, you know, you can pick
1: shiny.
0: Your color. It's shiny, right? And you get the warranty. So, but you're talking, $499, $599, right?
1: Yeah.
0: Or $599. Is it $599, $699?
1: Yeah. $599, $699 with a $100 student discount. You can get the base for $499.
0: Yeah. So for $500, you know, that's a pretty good deal. Now, you told me you're not doing anything that crazy on this thing. So if you were copying a lot of files, ingesting video, editing files on the, you know, photos, I would say, you know, the M1 might be better. But this thing is going to handle, unless you're connecting a whole bunch of devices to it, it's really, I would say, you know, you probably want something that's new versus the older thing. The MacBook Air M1, now I will tell you, my wife uses that, right? But I can also tell you the amount of time she opens it in a week is once because she's not using it ever. She's not really doing much on there.
1: Yeah.
0: So it just kind of depends. Like if this is your daily driver, the M1 is getting up there, but they're still selling them new. I'm looking at it. Walmart is still selling it new for, looks like it's a third party reseller, but about $400.
1: So that's really inexpensive.
0: Yeah, but it's a third party. So I don't think I'd trust.
1: I think new, they're around 900 now.
0: Well, an M1?
1: No, less.
0: I mean, it depends. I don't think they're selling them new anymore. I think you have to get them.
1: So on Backmarket, the website, I found they're selling in good condition for about $360.
0: Yeah, that's what I see that one. I see one for $330. Yeah, so
1: the savings isn't that much. But in terms of the M1 chip versus the A18 chip, and also would it just be, I mean, it's 5 years old and used. I mean, I'm sure it's a little sluggish, possibly.
0: I mean, it's not the best, but it comes down to like what you're doing. If you are just surfing the web, you know, it's really not going to be that big of a deal. But if you're doing stuff like, let's see, I don't know if you can still compare to the MacBook Air. I'm trying to see if I can. They've got the MacBook Air M2. So on the Apple website, you can compare different processors. And for some reason, oh, there it is. MacBook Pro M1. Okay, so let's look at this spec by spec. So we've got a 13-inch screen on the Neo, a 13.3. You've got the A18 Pro, and then you've got the M1. I think the M1 is going to be a better chip in general.
1: Mm-hmm.
0: You've got 6 cores versus 8, 5 cores versus 8, 8 gigs of memory on both, 256, 20. You've got the Touch ID on the MacBook. So, I mean, yeah, it looks like I would say, personally, I'd probably go for the Neo, personally, just because it's newer. But I think the MacBook Pro is going to be a little bit better on the specs, but it's much, much older. So
1: it's 5 years old.
0: Yeah, that's an old computer to be investing in at this point. So now, if you were saying an M3, that's what I'm using. I use an M3 chip every day, and this is my job.
1: Mm-hmm.
0: And it's just fine. So that goes to show how good these chips are.
1: Yeah.
0: So that probably made it tougher for you. I don't think we gave you any good answers here. I think it really comes down to, at this point, I think it comes down to preference. You know, do you want the shiny new one that you can get in a box at the Apple store, brand new with a warranty? Or do you want a computer that's been used for 5 years in someone's house and it made its way to Backmarket, which is a great website, by the way.
1: Yeah.
0: And now it's making its way to you. So it really, it's like buying a new car versus a used car. You buy a new car, you drive it off the lot, it loses all that value immediately, but it's new and you get that smell.
1: Yeah.
0: So
1: great.
0: What are you leaning towards, Matthew?
1: I'm probably leaning towards the Neo, the new one.
0: Yeah. I'd say, I think as long as you're not doing anything too intensive, I think it's going to be fine. I really do.
1: Yeah. I mean, I've seen a lot of YouTube videos that people are like, you know, doing entire workflows and video editing. They're saying that chip is amazing.
0: Yeah. I mean, look, it's an iPhone chip. So what are people doing? People are building.
1: People are editing on iPhone.
0: Exactly. You're building a whole business on the iPhone as a content creator. You're editing on Premiere. You're editing on CapCut. Or Instagram edits. So people are already doing this stuff.
1: Yeah.
0: And now it's just on a computer. So it's the same thing. So I think you'll be fine. And the good news is if you hate it, you can return it within 14 days to the Apple store. So, and you get that education discount. So I think that might be the best way to go right now.
1: Yeah, I think so. Thanks so much.
0: All right. Enjoy, Matthew. I think you're going to really enjoy that computer. Incidentally, my pal Jefferson Graham, who's friend of the show, he bought one and he brought it to, Europe to use as for his, you know, his photography importing photos and all this stuff. And he did say, you know, it's an amazing machine, but under super duper pressure. Like if you're really, and here's the deal. If you're relying on your computer to the extent that I am, like I would never get a Neo, but I know that because I am pushing my computer almost to the limits. Now I used to have a MacBook Pro. I downgraded this last time around because I said, you know what? I want a lighter computer on a day-to-day basis. And this MacBook Air, I can tell you, do exports take a little bit longer? Sure. But is there ever any other hesitation on this thing? No, like never. So unless you're doing a huge workflow with 8K video or 4K video all the time and you're really grinding this thing, then it's going to be fine with a Neo. You know when you need a really, really high-end computer. 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I mean, look, here's the thing about extended warranties. I don't recommend them, but I'm not the typical consumer, right? Like I know what I'm doing. If I break something, I'm just going to pay to get it repaired. But if you feel better and it's $50, $126, no way. $126 is, you know, you're talking, that's 20% of the price of this computer in a warranty. No way. That is going overboard. $50 for basic, that's probably just phone support. And I don't know if I'd pay for that either. So I would say probably not. You've already paid one time in. I don't know how much you used it, but I would say don't do it. But when it comes to warranties, it really comes down to peace of mind. How much is that peace of mind worth to you? For me, I've done two repairs on laptops in my 15-year history of using a laptop, 20 years, whatever it is. Each one was about $600. Did it hurt to pay $600 to repair them? Absolutely. Both times. One, my kid threw something at my screen, cracked it. The other one, the hard drive just failed and they had to replace it. Both times it hurt, but at the same time, I never paid for an extended warranty, so I wasn't already paid in. If you like extended warranties, it makes you feel better. I do have it on my car for the tires and the windshield. So it's not like I'm 100% against them. It makes me feel better. When I park at my kid's baseball game, I say, hey, if they crack the windshield, I can get it replaced today for free. 888-RICH-101, 888-742.
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0: A drone strike drives up tensions. I'm Carmen Roberts, Fox News. A drone that targeted the United Arab Emirates' only nuclear power plant today is raising concerns of renewed military action against Iran. Saudi Arabia's foreign ministry condemned the strike, even as no one steps up to claim responsibility. Fox's Alex Hogan has more from the White House.
1: Axios is reporting that the president is expected to hold a situation room meeting with members of the top national security team on Tuesday over the war in Iran. It comes as just earlier he issued a warning to Iran, saying this quote on Truth Social, "For Iran, the clock is ticking and they better get moving fast or there won't be anything left of them at times of the essence."
0: And President Trump also talked with Israeli Prime Minister Netanyahu by phone today about what's next with Iran. An Idaho air show organizer says four crew members ejected safely after two Navy jets collided at the show today. Kim Sykes with the Silver Wings of Idaho said the crash occurred off base, and she did not see the crash but saw the smoke afterwards. The Mountain Home Air Force Base said in a social media post that it was on brief lockdown following the crash. It happened during the Gunfighter Skies air show. Responders are on the scene. And a major shakeup in the U.S. Senate after Louisiana Republican senator and vocal Trump critic Bill Cassidy lost his party's primary following yesterday's election. And fellow Senator John Kennedy from Louisiana tells Fox News.
2: The result was predictable. Ground control to Major Tom. The polls have shown for well over a year that Senator Cassidy was in trouble. I think President's endorsement of Congresswoman Letlow was sort of the icing on the cake.
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7: 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Allen's Creek, Rochester.
0: A railroad strike strands nearly 300,000 commuters in New York after thousands of Long Island railroad workers walked off the job early yesterday. Governor Hochul's urging parties to reach an agreement tells reporters.
8: Workers deserve better, but also New Yorkers deserve better. That's why today I'm urging all parties once again to bargain at the table and to get a deal done.
0: If you were planning to buy a plane ticket for your humanoid robot, Southwest says don't bother.
9: Southwest Airlines has updated its policy to ban human-like and animal-like robots from its flights. The airline says robots designed to imitate humans or animals in appearance, movement, or behavior no longer are allowed on board or in checked baggage, regardless of size or purpose. The move follows recent viral attention surrounding a humanoid robot named Stewie, which flew from Las Vegas to Dallas with its own seat instead of being shipped as cargo. Southwest says other robots still are allowed if they fit inside a carry-on bag and meet lithium-ion battery restrictions. Ann Carrick, Fox News.
0: A faith gathering scheduled for today at the National Mall in Washington, D.C. in celebration of America's upcoming 250th anniversary.
10: Crowds are expected today in Washington on the National Mall for a rededication ceremony. It's being called Rededicate 250, and it is in honor of the upcoming semi-quincentennial anniversary of the founding of the United States. Churches and other faith groups were encouraged to register for the day, expected to feature prayer, scriptural readings, fellowship, and music. Today follows a weekly Jewish Sabbath on which President Trump encouraged all Americans to observe. Admission is free, and participating churches are offering live streams. Eben Brown, Fox News.
0: And Mexican authorities say gunmen killed at least 10 people in an attack in the central state of Puebla today. I'm Carmen Roberts. This is Fox News.
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11: 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Hurt in a car? Call William Mattar.
12: Intervals of clouds and sun for the afternoon. High today at 75. Partly cloudy tonight. Low 60. Sunshine a little bit warmer tomorrow. The high jumping up to 90. A thunderstorm on Tuesday with a high of 87. I'm Steve Williams on Rochester's News, Weather, and Traffic Station. 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

0: Welcome back to Rich on Tech. Rich DeMuro here, hanging out with you, talking technology at 888-RICH-101, 888-742-4101. Give me a call if you have a question or need some tech advice. Phone lines are open. So is email. Just go to richontech.tv and hit contact. Coming up this hour, we've got Tim Schofield. He is the QB King 77 on YouTube. And he is going to talk about the Motorola Razr Fold. The reviews are in. He's been testing it hands-on. So have I. I've got it sitting right here. And spoiler alert, I will tell you, I really like Motorola software. Very refreshing compared to Samsung, which takes a very heavy-handed approach to Android. Motorola takes a very light touch. So it's almost like pure Android, but they just add a couple extra things on top. But we'll talk about that phone, which I've been using for a couple of weeks now. Let's see, what else? Oh, speaking of iPhone to Android. Android and iPhone texts are finally getting end-to-end encryption. So before, when you texted from Android to iPhone or iPhone to Android, that message has never been fully private until now. Now, recently we got the thing called RCS, right? So maybe you've noticed that texting got better between iPhone and Android because you can now see when someone's typing, the read receipts, you can share high-resolution photos and videos. But the one thing that was missing was encryption. But not anymore. Apple and Google worked together to bring encrypted RCS messaging to iPhones and Android. So if you're on an iPhone, you've got iOS 26.5, that's the latest. Or you're on Android and you've got the latest version of Google Messages, you will start seeing a new lock icon when you text your iPhone friends, your Android friends. Now, before, it was already end-to-end encrypted, right? So if you were texting your iPhone to iPhone, no problem. Android to Android, no problem. Now it's cross-platform. So what does that mean? It means nobody can read your messages. Not the carriers, not Apple, not Google, not the government. I mean, maybe not the government. We don't really know. It goes directly from your iPhone to theirs, scrambled up the whole way. So basically, yes, end-to-end encrypted. And that is a good thing, right? For privacy, it's a good thing for peace of mind. So this is closing a huge gap in privacy and messaging. Samsung users, keep in mind, this does not work if you're using Samsung's messaging app. They are actually shutting that down in July, so you've got a couple more months, and they're directing all Galaxy users to use Google Messages. Why? Because of this. Because why create their own messaging app anymore when Google's doing a good job with theirs and it has RCS, which none of the other ones do? Your carrier has to support this feature, but most, I would say a majority do. And if you back up your text to the cloud, those backups may not be encrypted. So you have to remember that. Like if you're using like SMS backup and restore, or even like iCloud to backup, unless you've turned on like extra encryption, they may not be encrypted when they're in the cloud. So just understand that. But, you know, this means that, you know, a lot of times when you talk about encrypted messages, you talk about an app like Signal, WhatsApp. You know, there are some others out there, but end-to-end encryption, we like it more and more in today's society because there's just too much that's out there and too many hackers and too many things that are just exposed. And so this makes it so that it's less exposed. Let's see. I think we have an email here. Randy writes in, "Hey Rich, my current router needs to be replaced due to its age. Spectrum is offering me one of their routers at no charge, but given my skeptical nature about Spectrum, I'm hesitant. I have no problem buying my own if that's the better move. What are your thoughts?" My thoughts are, if it's easy to just get the one from Spectrum and it's free, I mean, nothing's really free. It's just built into the pricing. Just take the free router. I don't know what your skeptical nature about Spectrum is. I mean, I get that we're probably skeptical at any large corporation, but I would say you know, if it's easy and it works, if you're, here's the bottom line is, if you're already using their router and it's working and it's giving you a signal in your home, throughout your home, then I would just get the new one and it should do the same thing, except have better security and all that stuff. If you'd rather buy your own, which I don't really think you need to in this circumstance, Spectrum does have a list of approved routers on their website. You definitely want to get one of their approved so that it's compatible with their service. And the math here is buying your own equipment versus any rental fee that your cable company charges. So no matter which cable or whatever company is providing your service, let's say they charge you $10 a month, you buy a router for $100, in 10 months, you're free and clear. So you're actually break even, and then now you're actually saving money. So there is a period of time that it takes you to recoup your costs of buying your own router. So I would say only do that if you're staying with that service provider for a very long time. And if you have a reason to do that, like I've never really bought my own router just because, I don't really need it. Now, I do use an Eero, which I add on top of what they provide. So if you want to do that, Randy, and you want better coverage or you need a feature that the Spectrum router does not provide, then you would want to get with a mesh network router like an Eero or something similar. But I would say if Spectrum is doing the job, just get their router and it's fine. You know, the Wi-Fi is built in. It's easy. If you have a problem, you can call them. That's what I would say. 888-RICH-101, 888-742-4101. The website, richontech.tv. The news this week that Amazon is now doing 30-minute delivery across a bunch of U.S. cities. So we know that Amazon is really fast. Like already I can order something in the morning and it will be there by the afternoon, or I can order something at the evening and it will be there in the morning. It's already incredible. I don't know how they do it, but they do. Well, now they're launching a service called Amazon Now. And this is in dozens of U.S. cities. Fresh groceries, household essentials, local items to your door in about 30 minutes or less. Available in Atlanta, Dallas, Philadelphia, Seattle, and eventually Austin, Houston, Minneapolis, Orlando, Phoenix, Denver, Oklahoma City. If you notice, what?
1: What?
0: Bobo's excited about...
1: You didn't
0: about...
1: say us.
0: No Los Angeles, no New York.
1: Oh, that's not cool.
0: Yeah, well, I think the problem is it's much tougher to deliver in 30 minutes in certain cities. I mean, in some ways it's easier.
1: It's staffed properly.
0: Yeah, well, I mean, here's the deal. You remember Domino's Pizza? They did the 30-minute delivery, and it backfired because people got into accidents, all this stuff. But here's the thing. Number one, we're in a very different world than we were when Domino's was delivering pizzas in 30 minutes or less, right? Back then, you did not have the optimization of AI. You did not have GPS tracking. You did not have, hey, if you deliver pizzas in this order, you'll get them there faster. Now we have all that stuff. So Amazon already is a logistical king, but now they're just taking it a step further. Anyway, you can go to amazon.com/now and put in your zip code and see if they have it. 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
0: 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So everyone is trying to get you stuff as fast as possible. And clearly, people are willing to pay for this stuff. Now, last night, I was going to order a pizza, and I looked online, Uber Eats. Pizza was like $8 more than ordering it myself and going to pick it up. So what I've done is now my tradition on the weekends is to go pick up my pizza myself and save about $10. Now, at the checkout, they still ask you, Do you want a tip? Now, Bobo, you tell me. Here was my total last night. You tell me what you would have chosen. Okay, I went and picked up this pizza myself. It was $42.47. 18% tip, $7.64. The guy, they handed me a pizza across the counter. Okay. 21%, $8.92. 25%, $10.62. Which one would you have chosen?
1: This is going to sound bad. I'm not tipping you for just handing me my food because okay. I've already paid you for it. It'd be a different story if you had to go in the back, bring it to me, ask me if I was okay. You know, like a waiter. That's different. But if I'm going to order pizza and you're just taking it from a shelf, which is right behind you.
0: It was. They took it off the top of the oven, like where it was, you know what I mean? Like where it's like staying warm up there.
1: Still a shelf.
0: And so the guy turned around, said, hey, okay, let me get your pizza. Turn around, grab the pizza, turn around to me and gave it to me.
1: What was the lowest one there?
0: 764, 18%.
1: 18, I'd do 15%, bro. I'm sorry.
0: So you give him 15%.
1: I would do 15%, but this tipping thing is kind of getting out of hand.
0: It's getting a little out of hand because it's a little awkward. It's like right in front of them. Not that I've said this before on the show, I love to tip. I went to that Google event the other day.
1: Yeah.
0: And they had free valet. And I tipped the guy $5.
1: I'm tipping the guy for that. You're going to get my car. I get it. You're making hourly, but I'm going to tip you. But I'm not.
0: And you did something for me. You went and you're in the hot sun. You went and got my car. And also, you know, 99% of people are not tipping. So I'm like, hey, I'm trying to make up a little slack. Now, $5, okay, it's not, he's not going to go get, you know, rich on that.
1: Yeah.
0: But it's nice.
1: I miss Tokyo.
0: No tipping. I know. Europe and Tokyo.
1: You do not tip when you go to Tokyo.
0: Okay. Now, Tokyo may be different because you do get good service there. But in Europe, they know they're not getting a tip. And they know that they come to your table, they take your order, and you don't see them again.
1: Are you serious?
0: Oh, yeah. In the U.S., waiters know that, or servers know that they're, you know, trying to work for a tip. Not all of them. Believe me. Some, you get the attitude. You're like, you know, you're working for a tip. Anyway. All right. Let's go to break. 888-RICH-101, 888-742-410. And we can talk about the tipping thing forever. I mean, literally, we could have a whole show about that.
1: Good.
0: Call me if you want to talk about the tipping stuff. Because I'm sure we'll get some calls on that. 888-RICH-101, 888-742-4101. When we come back, we'll talk about ChatGPT. Speaking of money, they want access to your
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0: Welcome back to Rich on Tech. Rich DeMuro here, hanging out with you, talking technology. 888-RICH-101, 888-742-4101. Kim chimed in on the tipping debate. She said, I would give him 10%, $4 in cash. Okay. I like the cash thing, too. And I've actually asked people behind the counter, I said, do you get this? Because I always wonder, too, like, are they getting that money? Takeout and pickup, Kim says she does 10%. You know, because you're not being served. That's the thing. Like, think about it. You go to a restaurant. Someone waits on you. Like, they're coming up to you a couple times, you know, a bunch, you know, throughout your dinner. They're taking away your dirty stuff, bringing you your food. You're giving them 20%, right? That's like about baseline. Now you're going to like a place where you're literally, they're grabbing a muffin from behind the counter and giving it to you, and you're giving them 10%. Like, it doesn't, like, I feel bad for the waiters that are making, and I worked as a waiter. And by the way, I loved working as a waiter. That was one of my favorite jobs because counting that cash at the end of the night was just so fun. Like, you'd all sit there, like, all the waiters, you had to tip out and stuff. It was like a whole, like, little world of, you know, what you did after you were done waiting the tables.
1: Now, like, here's a question.
0: What?
1: Did you share your tips with the cooks?
0: Yes.
1: You guys did?
0: Yes, we tipped out. It's called tipping. Have you ever waited tables?
1: No.
0: Okay.
1: My only food job was Subway when I was 16.
0: Oh, you were a Subway artist. Yeah. Or a sandwich artist.
1: Sandwich artist, yeah.
0: Eat fresh.
1: But I worked at Subway when you had to cut it the old way, where you cut the top out.
0: Oh. That, yeah. Oh, wow, the top out. that little knife was so sharp.
1: Yeah.
0: I'm like, one of these people's going to cut themselves. But they never did. So, I love Subway. I mean, that's, yeah. But, we had to tip out. So at the end of the night, I think you would tip, like, I don't know, 10% of what you made to, it would be like the cooks and then the bus boys, the back, what do they call
1: that?
0: Oh,
1: yeah, the bus boys.
0: No, is it a bus boy?
1: Yeah.
0: Yeah. Like the people who would, like, clear the table at the end, you know. But it was great. And then also you get to eat for free or discounted. That was the other best part. So I waited tables at CBK. So I was like, I ate that entire menu. Like, you would get either a certain percentage off. Like, back in the day, it was like 50% off.
1: I can't remember if we got free sandwiches
0: or
1: not. Oh,
0: I'm sure you got a free sub.
1: I will say this. I don't want to throw the guy under the bus. We worked right across the street was Bank of America.
0: Okay.
1: We had to hurry up when we got our checks and run across the street and cash them. Because if you didn't cash them in enough time, they'd bounce. So I'm like 16 years old in Subway uniform running across the street to go cash my check, hoping it don't bounce.
0: Oh my God.
1: I think I had it bounce one time.
0: Ugh, that's not fun. All right. Speaking of money, the bank, would you let ChatGPT see your bank account? This is a wild new feature. OpenAI just launched a new personal finance tool that lets you connect your accounts to ChatGPT. So this is available today. They partnered with Plaid. So if you've ever connected your account to like one of these like third-party programs, usually go through Plaid. So it's trusted, it's secure. But you can link over 12,000 financial institutions. So pretty much anything you've got, whether it's an investment, whether it's a checking account, savings account, it's probably on the list. Once you connect, ChatGPT goes in and builds out a dashboard that shows your spending habits, your portfolio performance, your subscriptions, upcoming payments. But here's the thing. It can only see balances and transactions, so it doesn't see your account number, and it can't make any changes to your account. So you can't say, hey, transfer money from this account to that. So if you're familiar with something like a Rocket Money or Monarch, which I really like, ChatGPT, the big difference here is that it's AI. So it remembers things about you and factors that into its recommendations. So if you say, look, I'm trying to switch jobs, can I afford to make this or less money because I want to, you know, stay home with the kids longer or whatever? Or, hey, can I afford a vacation at the end of the year? That is a new level of personalization that I don't think we've seen in a budgeting app. And I am here for it. I know this is controversial, but I would love to connect my accounts to see what it says about it. And OpenAI says more than 200 million users already ask financial questions. So they're already doing this. But here's the trick and here's the thing, the catch. You have to be paying $100 a month to ChatGPT right now to get this feature. It's ChatGPT Pro only right now. So if you're paying for the $20 a month plan like I am, that's not going to get it. And I ran this by my wife. I actually did say, do you think $100 is worth it for a financial advisor? She said, well, that's not bad. I said, well, it's ChatGPT. And we're already asking ChatGPT everything. Why not? It's probably so smart. I got my electricity bill the other day. What I dragged it into ChatGPT. Why is this so expensive? It says, well, you're using a ton of water every month. I said, oh, okay. Well, that's probably why. Here's the deal. Privacy is the big question. So you can disconnect your accounts at any time. It'll take 30 days for your data to be deleted from OpenAI systems. And obviously, you can imagine the online reaction to this has been pretty skeptical because you're feeding all your financials into an AI. But people are already doing this anyway. 888-RICH-101, 888-742-4101. Coming up, we're going to talk the Motorola Razr Fold.
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16: Intervals of clouds and sun for the afternoon. High today at 75. Partly cloudy tonight. Low 60. Sunshine a little bit warmer tomorrow. The high jumping up to 90. A thunderstorm on Tuesday with a high of 87. I'm Steve Williams on Rochester's News Weather and Traffic Station. 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
17: On Paul Stevens, many Democrats not pulling punches about the U.S.-Israel and the current war in Iran.
18: Prime Minister Netanyahu said that he'd been waiting 40 years for somebody to go to war with him in Iran. He found a president stupid enough to do it. I blame Donald Trump for that decision, but here we are.
17: Maryland Democratic Senator Chris Van Hollen on NBC's Meet the Press. The White House says it's still pursuing a peace deal with Iran. Officials in Taiwan, meantime, still trying to gauge President Trump's trip to China last week and a meeting with Xi Jinping.
19: He mentioned that he heard a lot about Taiwan. You know, he heard a lot about Taiwan these 2 days in Beijing. But the problem is he heard only their side of the story. You know, mm-hmm. he heard the Chinese story.
17: Taiwan's representative to the U.S., Alexander Yui, on CBS's Face the Nation. 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
20: Jim Cadogan is CEO of GoFundMe. 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
20: And when the giving's on GoFundMe, Cadogan says 91% of it goes to nonprofits, not just friends and family. 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

0: Welcome back to Rich on Tech. Rich DeMuro here, hanging out with you, talking technology. 888-RICH-101-888-742-4101. We will get back to the phone lines in just a moment, but first, we have an exciting guest, Tim Schofield. He is QBKing77 on YouTube, and he's been playing with the new Motorola Razr Fold as well as I have. Tim, welcome to the show.
1: Thanks for having me, Rich. Happy to be here.
0: Well, first question, where the heck did you get that username for YouTube?
1: I get that question a lot. You know, back in the day, being a YouTuber really wasn't a thing. And when I was 13 years old, made a username to play Madden Online, and it was football related. So started making YouTube videos with that name, with zero intention of doing this for a living, and just kind of stuck with that username. And, you know, since have transitioned into just using my personal name, Tim Schofield. But, you know, the URLs and everything has stuck to QBKing77.
0: There you have it. And now hitting almost 1 million subscribers. Congratulations. Very exciting.
1: Thank you.
0: And making a living. You're making a living on YouTube.
1: Absolutely. Yeah. Yeah. I've been doing it for, this was my 15th year in April, actually.
0: That's incredible. It sure beats having a boss, I'm sure.
1: It does. You got to be your own boss.
0: Let me give my boss the look. Yeah. Sure does. No, I'm just kidding. All right. Let's talk about the Motorola Razr Fold. So, what is your impression of this device? What's your impression, your first off impression of it?
1: Yeah, you know, I've got it here. I've had it since they've sort of announced it. And first impressions, I was impressed. When it comes to their foldables, obviously they've had their flip phones for a little while now. So they've been kind of fine tuning those and making those great. But with their fold, it's their first one. So you just kind of never know what you're going to get. But it feels on par with the other foldables that you can get in terms of, you know, Samsung, Google, et cetera. In terms of how premium it was, I really like the hinge. It feels very sturdy. You can hold the screen at different angles when you open it. So overall, first impressions, I don't want to say surprised because they do so well with their flip phones, but more impressed than anything.
0: Yeah. And I think, for the uninitiated, it's got a 6-something inch screen on the outside, an 8-inch screen on the inside. So you open it up like a book. This is one of those foldables that's like a book. And I will say, I've been using it as well. I've been quite impressed. I love the software. Like the Motorola software, I think, is they take a lighter touch than Samsung. What do you think of their software?
1: Do. Yeah, no. And they've been doing this for years now. And I always mention it in all my videos. I like they call it the skin on top of Android, basically. But they take Android and they just add little tweaks here and there and little features that are super useful, gestures, and just little software perks that you have throughout the operating system. And they've done that for years, and they do a really good job at keeping it light. Like you said, you know, Samsung goes really heavy on a ton of features. You could have the phone for a couple of years and still not know a certain feature that's on that phone. Whereas with Motorola, I feel like you can go through them, but they're all very useful and they work how they should.
0: Yeah, and some of those features are a twist to open up the camera, so you can kind of twist the phone, it'll activate the camera.
1: Yep,
0: another
1: yep.
0: twist brings up the selfie camera. A chop, like a double chop.
1: The chop twice, yeah.
0: That'll bring up the flashlight.
1: I use that all the time with the flashlight, yep.
0: Yeah. And then the actual physical phone, it is heavy. I do think it's kind of a heavy phone, but it's a well-crafted phone. It fits well in your hand, and I like the back. It's got this, it's like a textured back that's easy to grip, you know, even if you don't have a case on it. But now here's the deal. There's no magnets. Why did they leave out the magnets in 2026?
1: It's one of those where MagSafe has been such a big part of just how I use my phones in general. Google decided with their Pixel lineup to add magnets. For some reason, Samsung did.

0: are being Samsung, not doing it in their phones. So Google has, which has really kind of set them apart with it. But with Samsung not doing it, I don't think it kind of pushed the envelope for them to have it in their phone.
1: Before we get to kind of like usability of this thing, what do you think of the cameras?
0: Honestly, really impressed. I feel like that is one area that Motorola has struggled a little bit in the past is their cameras. And so with a foldable, with other brands and such, they don't include their top tier cameras in their foldable lineups. And Motorola has actually done a really good job. It has been very consistent. The color reproduction, I know they partnered with Pantone, but the color reproduction on some of the shots that I get are very natural and just look how they should. They're not oversaturated. They're very crisp. They look really good. I've actually been enjoying using this camera a lot more than basically any other Motorola phone I've ever used. So it's definitely one of those where I don't feel like I need to carry a second phone, flagship phone to take better pictures. I know I can, you know, point and shoot and get a really good shot. And, you know, with that telephoto lens, it's great to be able to zoom in so much too. You know, you get some really solid 10x shots.
1: Oh, wow. Is that the zoom 10x?
0: It goes optical? All the way up to 100, 120. Oh, wow.
1: But you can take
0: those moon pictures if you want, but yes. it's 100x. It's okay. 100x.
1: I did take a moon picture. I was surprised because I didn't think it would do the moon like a Samsung, and it did. So
0: I know.
1: Here's where I struggle. So I really like this phone. I think it's actually an incredible foldable phone. I can look past the magnets and I love the software, but where I fail is like, why do I need a foldable? Have you answered that question yet for yourself?
0: I think, you know, when I am traveling quite a bit, which I generally do often, I find that I always gravitate towards wanting a foldable in my pocket. The real use case, you know, when I'm in my house, I'll pull up my laptop or I'll sit at my desktop. I'll have bigger screens accessible, but when I'm traveling, I don't necessarily need to add the extra weight of a tablet, or I'll have my laptop with me, of course, but being able to just kind of sit on a plane, fold open a bigger screen and, you know, have larger videos on my phone with, you know, split screen with maybe some little work while I'm watching some Netflix show right above it in split screen. Especially when I'm looking at Google Maps and stuff, being able to just kind of browse around. And then if I find a restaurant I want, I can go split screen with Chrome and look up their menu and then just kind of go back and forth between Google Maps. I think the multitasking is where it really excels. Not necessarily just having one app open, but when I'm watching YouTube up top and maybe scrolling through my emails or texting someone down below is when it really sells. Or that, you know, short form content with vertical video, you get it on the right side and you can just text your friends on the left side, send them links, et cetera, without having to close out the content.
1: I hear you. I do get that when you travel, it is really like I always want a foldable when I travel because I'm like, this is so efficient. My wife and I went to Vegas a couple weekends ago, and I said to my wife, we were going for the night, and I said, do you think this is too much? I'm bringing too much? A laptop, an iPad, a Kindle, a Pixel, a Samsung, and let's see, Pixel, Samsung, and and an iPhone. I mean,
0: you got everything.
1: I mean, I had everything I needed. But if I had one foldable, if I had one foldable, I wouldn't need any of that stuff. So
0: exactly. Yeah. It sort of packs all of those things into one, you know, one package. Yeah, granted, it's expensive. Don't get me wrong. Yeah. It's an expensive package, but
1: how much? We're talking
0: $1,900. Yeah. $1,900. So it's definitely you're paying for the features.
1: Yeah. Well, we've been talking with Tim Schofield about the Motorola Razr Fold, available May 21st, 2026.
0: I lost you there, Rich. I'm sorry.
1: $1,900 for this device, available May 21st, 2026. And do you still have me, Tim?
0: Yes. Okay. Yeah, I'm here.
1: My final question is this going to be the year of the foldable because Apple is rumored to launch theirs?
0: I think it is. Yeah, I think if Apple launches a foldable, it's going to generate so much buzz and hype around folding phones. And it's good to see the competition. I love it. I think it's going to push the envelope, especially with Samsung, into.
1: Uh-oh. We're losing him right at the end. Oh, no. Tim, we lost you right at the end there, but we heard you like the

0: 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So we're going to leave it there. Check out Tim Schofield, QBKing77 on YouTube. QBKing77 on YouTube. Follow him for all things tech. He does a great job. Tim, thanks so much for joining me today.
1: Thanks, Rich. I appreciate it.
0: All right. Really appreciate that. Coming up, I'll tell you why AT&T, T-Mobile, and Verizon are teaming up. Wait, what? Yeah, that's an interesting one. Plus, more of your calls at 888-RICH-101. This is Rich on Tech.
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0: Welcome back to Rich on Tech. Rich DeMuro here, hanging out with you, talking technology. 888-RICH-101, 888-742-4101. Still lots more to talk about on the show today. Let's see, we got Paul from Grand Rapids. Hey, Rich, I love the show. I learn something new every week. I've been using Gemini to fix a lot and enhance my photos, but recently I've noticed it's generating low-resolution images. I haven't changed anything I'm doing, and I'm using Gemini Pro. Even when I click the download full-size button, the quality is still poor. Any idea what's going on? Paul, I noticed the same thing, and I'm guessing that Gemini, because they're using so much compute, is defaulting to a quicker, like a lower cost model for image edits just to save time and also the computing power. So here's what I've been doing. If I need a high resolution, right? If you don't, it's not a big deal. But if you do, once you create, let's see if I can find a, trying to find like a picture that I've generated recently. Once you generate the picture, you should see underneath it, there's like a three little dots. And when you tap those three little dots, it should give you the option to redo with Pro. And so once you redo with Pro, that's when you're going to get the higher quality image, in my experience. Now, it may differ, but like I just did, I'm just downloading a full size image here, and let's see what the resolution is. It's a full-size resolution. So I think that maybe try redoing it. I think it's maybe just defaulting to the fast, smaller resolution just to save time. Or maybe it's a quirk. You know, these companies are changing things all the time. Maybe they just said, you know what? Instead of making a high-resolution image for every single person that asks for an image, we can cut our costs in half by just generating a low-res. And if someone wants a high-res, they can ask for it. And so I think that does make a lot of sense, given how much time and energy these AI systems are using. So try that. See if it helps. We got another question here from Anne in Simi Valley. My daughter lives in Spain and visits a doctor who speaks Spanish, but her husband speaks Italian. So the doctor ends up speaking a mix of both. I need an app that can record the visit, transcribe it, and produce an English summary she can actually use. The app is Whisper Memos, WHISPER Memos. And, what I love about this app is it can record, it can transcribe, it can generate some summaries. And the doctor is mixing Spanish and Italian. A lot of these AIs can transcribe both or a mix of languages on the fly. And I'm looking, at Whisper Memos website. It says over 50 languages are supported: English, Spanish, French, German, Italian, Portuguese, Japanese, Chinese, Korean, Arabic, Hindi, much more. AI models are trained on multilingual data, so accuracy stays high. Now, the question is, you would have to see if it can handle changing, changing horses midstream, like, so to say. Like, this person's going to start speaking Spanish, then start speaking Italian. You need to make sure that the Whisper can handle that. I think it could, to be honest, because that's the way a lot of these AIs work anyway. I mean, Google just showed off that Rambler feature, and they specifically showed that feature where you start talking in English, and then you switch to a different language, switch back to English. The AI doesn't miss a beat. So I would check it out, whispermemos.com. I got a nice note from the developer of this app because I was one of the first to download this app. And he wrote me a note and he said, thanks for mentioning me so much. He's like, I've actually been able to go out and do this full time now. So he's a full time developer because of how well this app has done, which, I mean, it's a great app. So that's now here's the deal. I asked him, I said, are you making a version for Android? Because if you're sitting here listening and you're saying, Rich, this is not available for Android. No, it's not. And I've been using an Android lately. And so I've been trying to figure out, like, can I get something similar to this? Because I can't get my Whisper Memos and I use it all the time. So let me tell you what I've been doing. So number one, a couple things. Number one, I use this app called voicenotes.com. And so voicenotes is similar, except it's similar. It's very similar. You just take a note and it will transcribe it. And the difference is it doesn't email it to you. And that's what I think is the killer feature of Whisper Memos, is that it emails you your note. Because what happens to me is I am out and about walking around. I take a note and I forget about it. And if it's not emailed to me, I'm not going to go back into the app to look for it. So by getting that email, when I go to my email, I go, oh yeah, I remember that note now. So what I did was with voicenotes.com, you can connect it to this tool called Zapier, Z-A-P-I-E-R. And so once you connect it to that, you can set up what's called a zap. And when it notices you do a new voice notes, it will email you that voice notes. And you can do a bunch of these a month for free, or you have to pay $20. I'm on the free plan. And it works great. And then I said, okay, let me up the ante. When I do a task, can I get that to email me? So I connected Zapier to Google Tasks. And so now I can ask Gemini, hey, remind me to do this, or note to self. Note to self may trigger Google Keep. So you gotta learn this, the certain things to say to make a reminder, or take a reminder, or add to my tasks. And then you just say what you want to say. And you can do this all hands-free with your phone, by the way, without even touching it. And it will take that note, and Gemini's really good because it's Gemini, so it's using AI to understand what you're saying. It'll make that task in Google Tasks, and then Zapier notices, because you can connect it to Google Tasks, and it will email you that task. So this is how I've gotten around all the amazing stuff that Whisper Memos does on Android, is coming up with a little bit of a hack. But it works, and it's great. And so far, I haven't run up against having to pay, which is really nice. So, again, the app is called voicenotes.com, whispermemos.com, Zapier. I don't know if it's Zapier. Maybe it's Zapier because it's a zap. And then Google Tasks with Gemini. I'm not kidding. With this AI stuff, there's just so many things you can do. It's truly remarkable. And I'll put all that on the website, by the way, richontech.tv. Let's see. One more question. Laura says, I'm taking a trip to the Dominican Republic in August. I'm trying to figure out what apps I should download before I go. My carrier is TracFone. I have a BlueView 5. I don't think it has eSIM, so I'll be relying on Wi-Fi. So number one, I would check to see if TracFone offers Wi-Fi calling and texting. If they do, definitely turn that on before you leave, because you'll be able to use a Wi-Fi network to call and text as you typically would. You have to check on the calling. Sometimes these carriers charge when you're international, but texting should be fine. Number two, download Google Maps, and then download the offline maps for Dominican Republic. That way you can navigate without a data connection, because yes, GPS still works when you don't have data. Download Google Translate. Once again, get the offline Spanish language pack. That will work without the internet. So that means you can do translations even without Wi-Fi. And then for staying in touch with friends and family back home, I would look into something like a WhatsApp or a Telegram. They both work great over Wi-Fi. Have a great trip, Laura. Thanks for the question. Rich on tech.tv. Coming up, I'll tell you why the three biggest carriers are working together on something.
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0: critical time. I'm Paul Stevens, Fox News. That tenuous ceasefire between the U.S. and Iran could be in danger again.
1: President Trump posting on Truth Social a warning to Iran, saying the clock is ticking and that they better act fast. It comes amid this delicate ceasefire between Washington and Tehran, and some analysts argue that there's questions and concerns over what Iran would want out of a deal. Axios today reporting that the president is expected to hold a Situation Room meeting with top national security team members on Tuesday. And following his high-stakes visit to China this past week, the White House today announcing the creation of a Board of Trade and a Board of Investment to allow government-to-government channels between the world's two largest economies.
0: And that's Fox's Alex Hogan in D.C. The president also speaking today with Israeli Prime Minister Benjamin Netanyahu. Meantime, Ukraine carrying out one of its largest drone attacks on Russia's capital, killing four. Fox's Stephanie Bennett in London.
2: Russian defenses shot down 81 drones heading towards Moscow. That's according to the city's mayor. Russia's defense ministry said by midday, more than 1,000 Ukrainian drones had been downed in the past 24 hours. President Zelensky confirmed the overnight attacks, and he wrote on X that, quote, our responses to Russia's prolongation of the war and its attacks on our cities and communities are entirely justified, adding that Ukraine was able to strike targets more than 300 miles from the border. Tonight, he also said, quote, this is a clear signal that one should not pick a fight with Ukraine. Of course, it comes after a heavy week of attacks by Russia, who launched more than 3,100 drones and 1,300 guided aerial bombs and 74 missiles against Ukraine.
0: Russian attacks killed 52 people and injured more than 340 as they held their annual Victory Day parade last week, which was notably scaled back. America's listening to Fox News.

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1: The World Health Organization declaring an Ebola outbreak in Congo and Uganda, a public health emergency, they say, of international concern. More than 300 suspected cases and 88 deaths have been reported. The virus has no approved treatments or vaccines. WHO's emergency declaration aims to prompt international action, although the response to past declarations has been mixed. A strike by workers of the nation's biggest commuter rail service has New York's governor urging for more good faith negotiations.
2: New York Democratic Governor Kathy Hochul said, even with every shuttle bus imaginable, the strike's impact on Long Island Railroad service is undeniable.
3: Every day, 4 million New Yorkers rely on this system to get around.
2: Hochul has urged union workers and New York City's Metropolitan Transportation Authority to talk. But she also laid blame at the White House's door, saying this would not have happened
3: if the Trump administration had not taken the highly unusual step last fall of releasing labor unions for mediation.
2: The president responded on Truth Social this weekend, saying he had nothing to do with it. And if Hochul can't solve it, he, quote, will get it done. In New York, Gernal Scott, Fox News.
1: Tragedy averted at an air show in Idaho today. Rescue crews responding following the crash of two Navy jets during the Gunfighter Skies air show at the Mountain Home Air Force Base. Event organizers say four crew members did eject safely. The U.S. Air Force Thunderbirds headlined the show. This, by the way, the first time that Gunfighter Skies show had been held in 8 years. A hang glider pilot died in an accident at that event back in 2018. Thousands of people streaming onto the National Mall today in D.C. for a day-long prayer rally. The event Sunday billed as a, quote, rededication of our country as one nation under God, unquote. I'm Paul Stevens, and this is Fox News.
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6: Intervals of clouds and sun for the afternoon. A high today at 75. Partly cloudy tonight, low 60. Sunshine, a little bit warmer tomorrow. The high jumping up to 90. A thunderstorm on Tuesday with a high of 87. I'm Steve Williams on Rochester's News, Weather, and Traffic Station. 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

0: 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You can look at old notes for old past radio shows, subscribe to the podcast. Then, of course, there is my newsletter. Subscribe to that. It is completely free. So you can get the issue every single weekend. And it has a lot of the stuff I talk about on this show. Just all the tech stuff I think you should know about. That's what my goal is, to get you. You're doing your job, you're working, but my job is to cover this for you. So let's get through some of the news stories this week. So number one, strange bedfellows, AT&T, T-Mobile, and Verizon announced a new joint venture. They want to work together to eliminate wireless dead zones in the U.S. with a specific focus on using satellites. Yeah, so the technology is called direct-to-device, D2D. And this would allow your cell phone to stay connected, even in places where they don't have traditional towers, like national parks. Few and far between at this point, but there are still places. And already we've already seen things like this, like with T-Mobile, Starlink. But the thing is, right now that is just for texting and a little bit of data. But in the future, you'll be able to make phone calls over these satellite cellular networks. So, that they're projecting, like, Amazon said they were thinking like 2028, I believe, for that. So it's coming. But anyway, the interesting thing here is that this is pretty much going, like, they're trying to figure out a way that, like, working together instead of redoing all the work, right? So instead of building like 10 different satellite networks up in space, they'll say, hey, why don't we work together and we'll share this? Now, that's good or bad depending on how you look at it, right? Like, in some ways it's good because, okay, it'll make things work the same way everywhere. But in some ways it's like, well, aren't we supposed to have competition? So we'll see. They have not given their specific plans for all of this, but it's a great thing because, as you know, I have T-Mobile Starlink on my phone, and it just means that you can stay connected wherever you can see the sky in the U.S., I believe Hawaii, southern Alaska, a couple other places throughout the world, New Zealand. Yeah, it's just amazing to think that no matter where you can see the sky, you can stay connected. And by the way, already we've seen T-Mobile teaming up with SpaceX, AT&T's partner with AST Space Mobile, and Verizon has its own satellite arrangement as well. So we'll see. This is all kind of seems like it's a move against SpaceX and Starlink, but who knows? Maybe they'll just end up relying on them, saying, you already built this great network. Maybe we'll just all tap into it. And then the FCC, remember this whole thing with the foreign routers? The FCC banned foreign made routers from being sold new in the US, and the one you have at home, they said, okay, it's only going to be good through 2027. Well, guess what? Who would have predicted this? They're backtracking already. So, now the FCC is saying, you know what? Actually, I think 2027 is probably too early for all this to happen. So let's just push it back to January 2029. So now you don't really have to think about this until 2029. So we knew this was going to happen. I knew this was going to happen. But the bottom line is, if you have a foreign-made router at home, and you probably do unless you have an Eero, security updates are safe through January 2029. So you don't really have to do anything different until then. And this is all for national security, cybersecurity. And don't get me wrong, routers are actually an attack vector that has been used in the past, especially ones that are not updated, that the default password's not changed. So this is a way that you're almost attacking an infrastructure that is very much everywhere. But it's not built by one company, right? Like AT&T, if they build something, they're going to protect it, right? Because that's their business. Verizon, T-Mobile, big companies, corporations. But if you're just, you know, Joe Schmo putting a router in your house, you probably don't think of the implications of that being affected or, you know, attacked. And so that's what we've seen Russia do. We've seen this happen. And you know, the FCC, I think this week they mentioned that they reset a whole bunch of routers remotely. I mean, that's wild. Somehow they worked with these router companies to like reset a whole bunch of like TP-Link and other routers that needed to be reset to get them this software security update. They did that remotely. That's like wild. So far, only Netgear and Amazon's Eero have received conditional approval to continue selling new routers in the U.S. TP-Link has announced plans to apply for exemption, saying it's investing hundreds of millions in U.S. manufacturing. But the one you have at home, probably fine. Oh, how about this? Instagram. Did you notice everyone sharing these new things called Instants? These are little tiny photos inside the messages area of Instagram. So these are photos you can share with your close friends or followers, and they disappear after they've been viewed, and they can't be seen after 24 hours. Your friends can only look at these pictures once, and there's no way to edit them. There's no way to upload one from your camera roll, no filters, no retouching. So basically, when you open up the Instance camera, that's it. There's just an option to add a caption and take a picture. Boom. And if you want to see where these live on your phone, you can go into your Instagram app and you can, let's see, I'm going to bring it up here. Tap the little messaging, direct messages down at the bottom, and you'll see in the lower right-hand corner, there's kind of a stack of photos. You tap that and it brings you to Instance. And then you can tap to swipe through the photos and you can't go back. Once you look at a photo, that's it. It goes away. And then if you want to do your own, like I'll do my own right now, real time, and that's it. You just tap the shutter and it posts instantly. Now, there is a short undo button and you could always go into your archive and delete it, but that's it. It's really quick. It's instantaneous. And who is this up against? Who do you think? Snapchat. This is how kids and teens communicate. It's all through Snapchat. Snaps. Now, of course, you can add filters and things to snaps, but this is a way to get people to just interact with Instagram more. And it's kind of fun. It's different. It's raw, unfiltered, and you can't screenshot these things. But of course, you can have another person take a picture over your shoulder, and that's fine. There's also a standalone companion app. So if you love this Instance business, you can download an Instance app. Let's see. What else do you need to know? Oh, you can turn it off. I posted about how to turn it off because already people are like, how do I turn this off? I don't want this. So if you look at my Instagram, at Rich on Tech, it'll tell you the instructions, but you open up Instagram, you go to your profile page, you tap the three lines, they call it the hamburger menu, you scroll to content preferences under what you see, and then you toggle hide instance in inbox, you toggle that on. Yes, I know it's a lot. They don't make these things easy to find. But the other way to do it is you can snooze them. So if you see that little camera, the little photo stack in the lower right-hand corner of your messages, you just swipe that away with your finger and that will snooze the feature for a little bit. And you can bring it back by swiping the other way. But again, it's called Instance and already people are using them and it's kind of fun. I mean, there's no doubt about it. It's like I've already shared more pictures than I would on stories because why not? They go away. You can only watch them once. The other thing to know, and I guess tell your kids and grandkids, that because these are disappearing does not mean they are deleted. These are going through Meta. Meta is a huge company. They are stored on their servers. Even though they're deleted off your phone and your friends can't see them, they're still in an archive. And even if you delete it from that archive, they're still going to stay in Meta's servers. So just keep in mind, nothing on the internet is gone. Once it's put up there, that is it. It's there forever, basically. So just remember that. All right, 888-RICH-101, 888-742-4101. Coming up this hour, we've got San Francisco State University philosophy chair and AI ethics expert, Carlos Montemayor. He's going to talk about using AI safely. That's going to be a good conversation. It's coming up right here on Rich on Tech.
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0: Welcome back to Rich on Tech. Rich DeMuro here, hanging out with you, talking technology. 888-RICH-101, 888-742-4101. Everything I mentioned is on the website, richontech.tv. I should mention, by the way, we were talking about this new Instagram instance feature. These are like quick photos you can share on Instagram. I should mention that when you tap that shutter, when you get to this feature on your Instagram app and you tap that shutter, it shares that picture immediately. So it's not like you get to see what the picture looks like or press post. It shares it. So the first time I shared my picture, I was just taking a picture and it was just me like looking into the camera, and it posted unbeknownst to me. And apparently I'm not the only person, because a lot of people, like if you look through all the people's, like when you see your friends first post their instance, they're all like just them like looking at the camera being like, what is this new feature? So just beware. All right, let's go to Linda in Burbank. Linda, you're on with Rich. What's up?
7: Rich, I accidentally pressed, you know, the apps that are on the front of the phone at the very beginning.
0: On the lock screen or on the home screen?
7: On the, you know, after I open up the screen, you know, the apps that are on the bottom of the phone.
0: Sure.
7: The one on the upper left side, I accidentally, you know, moved it to the left, and now it's disappeared.
0: The app disappeared?
7: Yeah.
0: Where'd it go?
7: I don't know. I try to bring it back, and I can't.
0: What type of phone are you using?
7: Android.
0: Okay. What specifically is it? Is it a Samsung, Pixel, something else?
7: Motorola.
0: Okay. So you're talking about, okay, when you open up your phone, you unlock it, you look at your home screen, you had an app on your home screen, and it's now disappeared.
7: Yeah.
0: Okay.
7: It's like there are altogether like 8 apps.
0: Okay.
7: You know, it, the very first app, you know, the first row.
0: Okay. So, are you on your phone right now, or
7: I have it right there.
0: Oh, you do? Okay. Can you
7: know, it's where I can get my YouTube.
0: Yep.
7: Google.
0: What app was this?
7: The very first.
0: I mean, what do you know the app name?
7: I forget the app's name. I just know it has YouTube, Google.
0: Okay, it has YouTube and Google. Okay, so, oh, maybe it was a folder. Okay, so here, can you swipe up on your home screen?
7: Okay, let me do that.
0: When you swipe up, do you get a list of a whole bunch of apps?
7: Yeah.
0: Okay, so can you find the app in there that you're looking for?
7: Oh, let's see.
0: You might have to scroll all, if it's YouTube, you can scroll all the way down. And you hopefully find it there.
7: Let me see.
0: But once that's called your app library or app drawer, and that should list all of the apps.
7: Is that Google or Gmail? And
0: okay. Maybe it was, well, let's just try it with one app, and you can, once you learn this method, you can do it with any of them. So it sounds like you might have gotten rid of a folder of apps that had a bunch, but anyway, press and hold on one of those apps there, like any of them.
7: Okay. Yeah, I'll press YouTube.
0: Okay. And now drag it sort of like to the, like just drag it around and you'll see, it'll show you your home screen and now you can release it and it should drag and stay on your home screen. Did that do that?
7: Kind of, but not exactly.
0: Okay. So practice that. That's the only way to get that back on there is to press and hold one of those apps.
7: Okay, I got it on there. Now it's on the first one.
0: Okay, so now you can rearrange them. So if you press an app, you can kind of push another app around to rearrange them.
7: Oh, that's very strange.
0: Yeah, it is. Now, here's the deal. Once you get this set up the way you want it, there is a way to lock down your screen so that this does not happen again. So what you want to do is on the Motorola, you can press and hold on an empty space on your homepage. If you press and hold on an app, it's not going to do this. You have to find a little bit of space that's empty that shows your wallpaper. Press and hold there, and it should bring up some options. And the option you're looking for is, I believe it's home screen. So or home settings. You tap that, and there's an option to lock home screen layout. And once you lock that layout, now, what we just did before, you're not going to be able to do that again. You're not going to be able to move things around because everything's locked. And so this is really handy if you have your phone in your pocket and it's getting messed up, you know, the screens are getting messed up, or you're always moving things around by pressing too hard or too long or whatever. So that's a great way to lock things down. I do that for, let's just say, some of the elder people in my life that I am managing their phones, and they say, Rich, all my stuff disappeared. And I said, oh, let me lock down your screen once we get it figured out so that doesn't happen again. And so, again, to move an app to your home screen, look in the drawer, press and drag it. If you're on a Samsung, it's very similar, except they have a slightly different way of doing it. You can press and hold the app, and it says add to home. And then you can move it around on your home screen. And then once you've gotten that, press somewhere, long press somewhere on your screen, your home screen, tap settings or home settings, and you should see an option where it says lock your home screen layout. And once you lock that layout, it will prevent things from being dragged around or rearranged or deleted. And so, Linda, you would not have this happen again once you have it locked up. Thanks so much for the call today. Really appreciate it. Glad you found your app there. Couple of changes coming to Amazon. You might notice when you go to the Amazon website, the Rufus AI is gone. They've already gotten Rufus away. What is it turning into? It's turning into Alexa for shopping. So now it's kind of the same thing. You can ask it questions, research, price, ask for pricing and all that stuff. But the big difference here is that Alexa for shopping will remember what you're telling it. Like, it has a memory. So when you are looking for something, searching for something, you tell it that you are a soccer player, it will remember that. And so that's the big difference. And you will notice Alexa for shopping is there. Amazon is one of these places where people go there first to shop. Like, when you're looking for something to buy, most people, or a lot of people, they don't necessarily go to Google and search. They go straight to Amazon. And increasingly, people are going to AI. And they're going to ChatGPT, they're going to Claude, they're going to Gemini, and they're asking for what they're looking for. Like, I want this exact thing. Like, I was looking for a refrigerator. And I just literally, this is all I did. I took a picture of the label inside my fridge, and I just told Gemini, hey, I want to replace this fridge. I want to make sure it fits in the same spot. I want to pay this much, and I want this feature. And what did it do? It came up with the perfect fridge in about less than 30 seconds. And my wife and I will go look at that fridge tomorrow at the store, and we'll probably order it. And that's the reality of shopping nowadays. You're getting exactly what you want because you're telling AI what you want. And Amazon knows that, and that's why they had to upgrade their search to give you Alexa, so it's smarter at finding things on the Amazon site, which has a million and one things. 888-RICH-101, 888-742-4101. Coming up next, we're going to talk AI ethics.
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16: 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Call William Mattar.
21: Intervals of clouds and sun for the afternoon. High today at 75. Partly cloudy tonight, low 60. Sunshine a little bit warmer tomorrow. The high jumping up to 90. A thunderstorm on Tuesday with a high of 87. I'm Steve Williams on Rochester's News Weather and Traffic Station. 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
22: I'm Carmen Roberts. The risk of more military action against Iran is rising as President Trump and Israeli Prime Minister Netanyahu talk by phone today about their next move.
23: They reportedly talked for about 30 minutes, and then shortly after that, President Trump taking to social media to tell Iran that, yep, time is running out.
22: Fox's Ashley Webster in Tel Aviv says the president's referring to time to sign a peace deal. Incumbent Senator Bill Cassidy lost yesterday's GOP primary in Louisiana to Trump-backed Congresswoman Julia Letlow and State Treasurer John Fleming, who now advanced to the runoff.
24: President Donald Trump attacked Cassidy on Truth Social a number of times, calling him disloyal and, of course, urging people in Louisiana to vote against him.
22: Fox 8 New Orleans, Sabrina Wilson, America's listening to Fox News.
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1: This is a Bloomberg Money Minute. Say what you will about the younger generation, one thing you can't say is they're selfish.
2: We see a lot of activity on GoFundMe from Gen Z.
1: Jim Cadogan is CEO of GoFundMe. The crowdfunding platform's latest survey shows 71% of Gen Z, 14 to 29-year-olds, reported some kind of giving in the last week. That's more than millennials, Gen X, boomers, or any other generation.
2: That applies to every single kind of giving. That's cash giving, giving to individuals, giving to nonprofits.
1: And when the giving's on GoFundMe, Cadogan says 91% of it goes to nonprofits, not just friends and family. What's driving the generosity? Cadogan says it speaks to the defining aspect of Gen Z as the first digital native generation.
2: Social media is very effective for sharing. And for Gen Z, telling people what they're thinking, telling people what they're feeling, expressing their identity through action is more important than any other generation.
1: Nathan Hager, Bloomberg Radio.
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0: Welcome back to Rich on Tech. Rich DeMuro here, hanging out with you, talking technology. The website for the show is richontech.tv. If you want links to anything I mentioned, the show notes are right there. Joining me now is San Francisco State University philosophy chair and AI ethics expert, Carlos Montemayor. Thanks so much for joining me today.
1: Thanks, Rich. It's great to be here.
0: Got quite the conversation to get into. You know, I was talking earlier about how ChatGPT is now asking for your financial information. You can link up all your bank accounts and things to it. Obviously, it does health information. People are asking these chatbots all kinds of information and questions on a daily basis, and not just asking, but trusting what they say. What is your thought on that?
1: Well, I think that's dangerous because we have the tendency, this is called the ELISA effect, of trusting things that talk to us or that respond to us that seem to care about us. We also have a big tendency to anthropomorphize anything, from teddy bears to our cars. So we have this natural tendency to trust things that actually can't reciprocate that trust. And so we do that naturally with these bots. And that's bad because they don't have the capacity to reciprocate our trust, and they don't have interests of their own, and certainly not our interests. So that's bad, and that's risky. But then there's a second risk, and or a second deception, if you want to look at it, which is that these are products of companies that want engaged customers, and the pretension that they care about you and that they're there to help you is also false. What they want is to sell their products. So I think it's bad that at a social level we are deceived by how these products are offered to us. And I think we need to be very careful in not falling into the very natural tendency to trust systems that talk to us.
0: But I'm looking at Claude. I just brought it up and earlier it said, you know, good morning, Rich. And right now it says, back at it, Rich. How can I help you today? And then when it responds to me, it says, hey, Rich, you know, I'll change that. Thank you. This, that, whatever. It feels like it knows me. Are you saying it doesn't and it doesn't really care about me?
1: Yes, that's exactly what I'm saying. And in the original effect, this was very dramatic because the person who created this machine told the people it's a very rudimentary machine. It doesn't have any capacity to think anything. Let's even assume that Claude has some capacity to think on its own. It is a very different question whether Claude really cares about you, right, as a person. There's no reason for a company to design a product like that with the current technologies they have. That's how they sell it to you, and that's how it sounds to you. And even if Claude didn't say all these things like thank you, have a good day, or whatever, we would still trust these systems because they're extremely good as responding to our questions and at looking like they're very helpful. This is something I wrote about in a book that is open access. I think there's a very big difference between intelligence and care, right? So these systems could be intelligent and they could be very intelligent in responding to questions. But there's a huge difference between that and the care that we can give to each other and that we need. When we have, when we're in trouble with our family, with our friends, to think that these products from these companies can replace that's very dangerous, even if they're super intelligent.
0: And you mentioned the ELISA effect. This is an unconscious cognitive bias where humans mistakenly attribute human-like intelligence, empathy, and consciousness to computer programs. That was new to me, so thank you for telling me about that. I mean, we've all done it subconsciously. I didn't know there was a term for it. Number two, when you say we trust, I mean, people are trusting these things with everything, whether it is their medical advice. I was just before we went to commercial, I said I was shopping for a fridge. It told me which one to buy, and I'm going to buy that one. I bought a couch based on AI. So where do you think the line is for things that we should be worried about when it comes to trusting? I've heard stories of people, you know, thinking these AIs are their friend. They have romantic relationships. People have committed suicide because the AI told them to. I mean, where does the line get drawn here?
1: That's an extremely important and interesting question. I think there are legal lines that these

0: is some problems are problems that require just intelligence, right? Like, how should I put my couch together? Where should I get a fridge? Like, that's those examples you used, right? It's fine if you ask ChatGPT or Claude, right? It will probably give you a pretty clever answer. Those are problems that require just intelligence. But when it comes to emotional attachment and care, these systems just don't have that capacity. We attribute intelligence to them, and they're intelligent in the sense that they can solve problems. But emotional intelligence is a completely different beast. So the line should be at, I'm going to use these systems to solve problems like buying a car, getting some tickets. And even there are some risks because they ask you for your information. That information can be hacked. These are companies. These are not private agents that care about you. These are products of companies that have all your information. So there needs to be caution there, but asking that kind of problem is not as risky as all of a sudden saying, I trust ChatGPT more than my spouse, or I care about, ChatGPT cares about me more than my neighbors, or something like that. Maybe neighbors are not a great example, but that I think is the main line that we should draw.
1: But don't we feel like when we talk to ChatGPT that we are talking to this higher intelligence being that has all the answers? And when it comes to relationships, and when it comes to love, and when it comes to understanding life and this and that, like, don't we feel like they have all the answers and they should be an impartial kind of, hey, should I break up with my girlfriend, boyfriend, whatever, because this thing knows everything and I can tell it the situation?
0: Yeah, I mean, the way these products are advertised is like as if they are oracles, right? First of all, they're not oracles. They make mistakes. They know a lot more than any of us, by ourselves. All the information they're using comes from us. So, they are very smart. And as I said, they might be even intelligent or more intelligent than any of us. But to trust them is a very different thing, because if you trust, that the answer, some answers require just a solution to a problem, right? Like, where is the capital of Nepal or something like that. All challenges require introspection, reflection, and work, right? Relationships are difficult. Knowing yourself is difficult. Going through some problem, financial or emotional, is difficult. And it should feel difficult. And we shouldn't, this is called friction in the contemporary literature on AI. And we shouldn't replace the vulnerability and the care we put into our relationships, the expectation of reciprocal care. We shouldn't replace that with some oracle that all of a sudden is presented as a magician that can solve all problems. Many of our problems are not problems that can be solved by intelligence. We need to deal with them, and we need to experience that feeling of going through a problem, understanding the problem, understanding the emotions and the relations we have with others, for us to really solve that problem. They're not the kind of problem that you can think of as a mathematical problem.
1: All right. We've got just about a minute left. Question for you. Do you use AI, number one, personally? And number two, if you had to give someone a rule for using AI, what would that be?
0: I don't use a lot of AI. A lot of my colleagues use it a lot more than I do, but I do use it. And I teach about AI, so I try to see what are the advantages and limitations. I would just recommend not to replace basic skills for reasoning and your own autonomy, your own cognitive sovereignty, to these machines, because they're still machines, and they can't replace, or they shouldn't replace, your basic capacities for emotional attachment and cognition.
1: That's what I've been trying to replace with these things. But I guess I guess it's time to go back to the drawing board and make some decisions on my own again. Yeah. Carlos Montemayor, thank you so much for joining me today. You mentioned you had a book. Do you want to mention the book name again?
0: Yes, it's called The Prospect of a Humanitarian Artificial Intelligence, and it's open access through Bloomsbury. It's an open access deal, so you can just download it.
1: Oh, wow. Okay, great. I'll link it up on the website, richontech.tv. Carlos, thanks so much for joining me today. Really appreciate it.
0: Thank you, Rich.
1: All right, coming up, when we come back, it will be me, a real human, not AI, reading the feedback. That's right here when Rich on Tech returns.
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0: Welcome back to Rich on Tech. It is that time of the day to open up the feedback. These are the emails, the comments, the questions, the things you send to me on a weekly basis. And although I cannot reply to every message that I get, I do my best to try to get back to you when possible. Here's just a sampling of what arrived this week. Aaron, hey, Rich, just wanted to check in with a quick update. Over the past few weeks, I've been using AI tools in my job search, and I'm already seeing some improvement, even in this very challenging market for tech professionals. I really appreciate your guidance and the resources you share. Thank you, Aaron. Good luck. I know you'll land something. Michael, I've been using Gemini as my personal health coach since Easter. Started at 253 pounds and a 50-inch waist. In just 30 days, I'm down 23 pounds and 10 inches. Gemini built me a full schedule for my water intake, meals, workouts, all without setting foot in a gym. My 5K improved by 10 minutes, and I barely run. I even upload photos of my plate, and it helps me make better decisions at restaurants. My wife thought I'd quit after a few days. I'm on day 34 and still going strong. Good for you, Michael. AI can be very helpful. Darren says, I want to share an update on my app, Talk For Me, text-to-speech. I originally built it out of personal necessity after losing my speaking ability, guessing due to illness, and it has grown to rank in the top 200 utility apps on the App Store. This Friday, I'm launching version 3.0, which completely modernizes the interface and adds a powerful new speech engine that routes audio directly into phone calls so users can communicate in real time. Thanks for always reading the feedback and putting on a great show. Oh, and I'm offering a free promo code to any listener who emails and mentions Rich on Tech. Great. Talk4.me. And I'll put the email and the information on the website, richontech.tv. It's a text-to-speech app for people who can't speak in real time. Interesting. So I think like ALS robs you of your voice. Amy, I got a payment from the Apple settlement. I didn't use Zelle or PayPal, so they sent me an e-check, which meant I had to give my bank account number to the law firm. You advised me not to do that, so I wrote and asked them to send a paper check instead. Today I got it. Thanks for your help. Glad it worked out, Amy. Pro tip. If you don't want to give out your real account numbers, payment apps like Cash App, PayPal, and Venmo have their own ACH routing numbers. You can give those out for direct deposits instead of handing over your bank accounts. Keep your accounts safe. Mark, Rich, I only take calls and texts from a select group of people, about 22 favorites. I decided to try something for a couple of weeks. I expanded my do not disturb settings way beyond just nighttime. I set it to run from 10 p.m. all the way to 6 p.m. So it's on almost all day. My friends, family, and a couple of neighborhoods and my health neighbors and my healthcare people all have been able to reach me, and I haven't missed a single call or text that mattered. I was getting way too many political calls. This is my temporary fix. So I run it from 10 p.m. to 6 p.m. So you basically have from 6 p.m. to 10 p.m. to get a spam call. Okay. That's interesting. I mean, I believe, yeah, I guess I don't know if I leave mine on all day.
1: You can't.
0: What?
1: You can't.
0: No, I can't. But I don't answer. My phone's always on vibrate anyway, so it doesn't. I barely, you know. Cynthia in Beverly Hills, thanks for recommending 11 Reader. I listen. Actually, no, because now I'm not even wearing a smartwatch. So now I don't even feel my phone ringing for anything. It's the best. It's so freeing. Thanks for recommending 11 Reader. I tried it to listen to a book I recently wrote and found a great reader voice. But when I uploaded my Word document, it skipped the first couple pages. I've also been using Speechify, which I like. 11 Reader. If you have not downloaded it, excellent, excellent, excellent. And it's free. Speechify, also free. I think 11 Reader has better voices for free, though. Rick, my wife and I love watching cable series. That's his name, not calling me that. But I can never remember, like Landman, Marshalls, and Madison, but we can never remember where to watch or what episode we left off on. So I started using Gemini to keep track. When we finish watching, I tell Gemini where we left off. Then when we come back a few days later, I ask what episode to start on and where to watch it. And just like that, it knows. Keep up the good work. We need more Rich time. That is a wild use, personal TV tracker. And by the way, my wife and I watched Madison on Paramount Plus, and she was crying the entire time. I loved it. It was such a beautifully shot show in, I think it was, where was it? Idaho? I don't know where it was. Somewhere middle of nowhere. Like, sorry, not like, I meant like in the wide open. No. Oh gosh, what city was that now? Where does Madison, hold on. Now I just put my foot in my mouth. take place. Madison is a Yellowstone spinoff, takes place in Montana, not Idaho. Idaho is very beautiful. Best place ever. I need to make a visit.
1: Too late now.
0: Jay in Atlanta. That's too long. Let's see. Hold on. That one's too long. Oh, my God. Jennifer, my husband got caught by one of those fake phishing test emails his HR department sends at work when he was taking the mandatory remediation? I don't know. This show is falling apart. When he took the mandatory course, he said, well, even Rich on Tech got fooled once. I guess these scams are getting a bit too believable. Oh, my gosh. Audrey in Chatsworth, OG podcast listener, says, a while back, I asked for help finding a way to amplify my iPhone call volume because even at full blast, it's never loud enough. I found my own solution, the Madman Phone Volume Amplifier Sound Booster on Amazon. Under $10. I used an aux cable, so I already had, so I didn't have to take my iPhone out of its case. We keep it charged for our weekly family calls. You can't FaceTime because you have to stand over it, but it works great for calls. Thanks for everything you do. And of course, you do it so well. Well, thank you. Not in this last 4 minutes. Let's see here. Okay. Let's just, Leo in Katy, Texas. Rich, what a wonderful find Mind Trip Flights is. My wife and I are grandparents, and we spend a lot of time visiting family, friends, and kids. I've been working on a complicated trip we're planning later this year using several other sites. None of them came up with the low-cost options that Mind Trip did. Thanks so much. I love to hear that, Leo. John, thank you, Rich. Love the show and the advice you give everyone. Carol, Rich, I know you've been inundated with emails and social media. You live up to your reputation. I have no idea how you do it. You must have several clones. You are the number one GOAT tech reporter in the country. Well, thank you. That means a lot. That's going to do it for this episode of the show. You can find links to everything I mentioned on the website, richontech.tv. I'm on social media at richontech. Next week, we've got an actual GOAT. Larry Magid. He's been a longtime tech journalist. He is an internet safety advocate, and he will be joining us. Thank you so much for listening. There are so many ways you can spend your time. I really do appreciate you spending it here with me. If you just tuned in, the show does not always fall off the rails this badly
1: at the end.
0: No, it doesn't. One reminder before I go, please don't drive distracted. Those texts can wait. Every time I want to pick up my phone in my car when I'm at a stoplight or something, I sit there and I say, no, Rich, you say on the radio every week not to touch your phone, so I don't. And believe me, I want to get to those messages. I want to look at stuff. I want to see what those texts are. I don't. You can do it too. I'm telling you, it can make a big difference in your life or someone else's. Thanks to everyone who makes this show possible. Bobo on the board today. Kim on the phones. You listening. My name is Rich DeMuro. I will talk to you real soon.
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0: risks are rising. I'm Carmen Roberts, Fox News. President Trump and Israeli Prime Minister Netanyahu spoke by phone today about their next steps in the Iran war as drone attacks targeted the UAE and Saudi Arabia.
1: They reportedly talked for about 30 minutes, and then shortly after that, President Trump taking to social media to tell Iran that, yep, time is running out. Time is of the essence, he said. But with a stalemate still in place, Netanyahu holding a security cabinet meeting with top military leaders and advisors to discuss the next move. All of this coming as reports claim the U.S. and Israel are making intense preparations for renewed attacks against Iran.
0: Fox's Ashley Webster in Tel Aviv. Investigators are on the scene in Idaho where two Navy jets collided today during an air show at the Mountain Home Air Base. Air show organizer says the four crew members ejected safely. President Trump's pick for the U.S. Senate in the Louisiana Republican primary wins against incumbent Senator Bill Cassidy and is another example of how the president's control is increasing over Republicans. Fox's Jonathan Siri in Baton Rouge with more.
2: Letlow far outpaced her competitors with about 45% of the vote, missing the 50% threshold needed to avoid a runoff. So she will face Louisiana State Treasurer John Fleming on June 27. Bill Cassidy was one of seven Republican senators voting to convict President Trump during his 2021 impeachment trial following the January 6th Capitol riot. On social media, President Trump reacted to Senator Cassidy's defeat, writing, "His disloyalty to the man who got him elected is now a part of legend, and it's nice to see that his political career is over."
0: And Senator Cassidy says insults only bother him when they come from someone of character. America's listening to Fox News.
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0: Prosecutors are considering appealing South Carolina Supreme Court overturning of Alec Murdoch's murder convictions.
6: They're leaning, though, towards a retrial as soon as possible. But a second trial would likely be very different. Murdoch's defense team tells Fox News Digital they want a venue change, attorney-led jury questioning, and potential sequestration of the jurors. The former South Carolina attorney's legal saga took a sharp turn last week when the state's top court overturned Murdoch's murder convictions in the deaths of his wife and son, Paul. The court ruled Murdoch was denied his right to a fair trial, saying court clerk Becky Hill improperly influenced the jury. Jurors say Hill told them they could not trust Murdoch's testimony and pressured them to quickly reach a guilty verdict. The court said Hill was attracted by the siren call of celebrity and wanted to sell a book she was writing about the trial.
0: Fox's Madeline Rivera. The World Health Organization declares an Ebola outbreak in Congo and Uganda an emergency of international concern. Local health officials have reported at least 80 deaths. Americans are changing their travel plans and skipping big city getaways, instead choosing closer and more affordable trips.
7: Airbnb says 86% of travelers are interested in remote or rural destinations. Travel data shows many Americans prefer drive-to trips. They're visiting small towns, beach communities, and national parks, which are often less expensive than major cities. Places like Myrtle Beach and towns near the Great Smoky Mountains are seeing more interest. Scenic rural areas are also drawing visitors. This trend shows families value affordability, space, and a slower pace, not just the destination. Tom Rigotti, Fox News.
0: And Barbara Streisand says she won't attend the Cannes Film Festival ceremony next weekend, where she was to receive the honorary Palme d'Or. And the iconic singer made that announcement following knee surgery. And festival says it will still honor Streisand at the closing ceremony on Saturday, despite her absence. I'm Carmen Roberts. This is Fox News.
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10: Intervals of clouds and sun for the afternoon. High today at 75. Partly cloudy tonight, low 60. Sunshine, a little bit warmer tomorrow. The high jumping up to 90. A thunderstorm on Tuesday with a high of 87. I'm Steve Williams on Rochester's News, Weather, and Traffic Station. 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
1: Your collapsing career strategy. I'm Gordon Deal with Nicole Murray. Thanks for spending part of your weekend with us. Here's what's coming up this hour.
2: With the advance of AI, it's time to build a fortress around your line of work. We'll outline the steps.
1: Take your base. How robot umpires have increased the number of walks in Major League Baseball.
2: You know about good heart habits like exercise and a healthy diet. Now add this one, a positive attitude. Hear about new research.
1: And weight loss drugs disrupting the wedding gown industry.
3: I have found at the height of weight loss, some people tell me they've lost a clothing size every 2 to 3 weeks. So that's pretty rapid and drastic weight loss. And it stabilizes. Not everyone loses weight that quickly, but it can be very fast and dramatic.
1: Jennifer Williams at the Wall Street Journal on wedding dresses coming with a legal waiver for brides taking GLP-1s. A mix of actual costs, lost wages, and missed retirement contributions can cost daughters caring for their parents nearly $300,000. Here's Katie Notopoulos, senior correspondent at Business Insider. Katie, this has generated a lot of reaction.
4: So one of my colleagues, Maria Kelly Kordaki, had written an article about how there is this huge economic impact that millennial and often a lot of Gen X daughters are currently taking on dealing with aging parents. And what she found was that there's approximately a $300,000 lifetime, what we're calling a tax, on daughters for having to deal with this. And the way that she was looking at this and calculating, it's not that elder care costs on average $300,000, which many of you probably know. It is very expensive, yes. But what it was really looking at is also what kinds of costs people have to give up in order to care for an aging parent, whether that's they have to move cities to move back home with them, have them move in with them, maybe pass up on a promotion or a career opportunity. Maybe they have to take off a couple years from work. And not only are they losing wages during those times, but they're also not contributing to their own retirement. They're not getting Social Security, things like that. So when they become older, they're going to be paying on their retirement years too.
1: How did we get here? We've always had old people in our lives, right? I mean, what's different?
4: Well, that's a great question. I mean, there are a couple of things. So one, people are just living longer than they were before, right? And that's, generally a good thing, right? Like, we want people to have long and healthy lives. And yes, it's true that historically people have always cared for their parents, multi-generational households, things like that. But there's a few factors that are going into what's making that a little different than it has been in the past. One is women work more than they did in the past,
1: yes.
4: Right? A lot of women are not, able to, they're busy. They have careers that they are now having to give up or take breaks from in order to do the kind of caregiving that maybe they didn't have to take a career break in the past. Also, there's a bigger, people are having kids older and older. So when you look at the sandwich generation, the generations are just further apart, right? So you have parents who are also getting squeezed dealing with elderly parents, and they still have kids at home, or maybe they're helping pay for college or teenagers. So they're sort of gaining it from all sides, really squeezed on that.
1: Yeah. We're speaking with Katie Notopoulos, senior correspondent at Business Insider. The story is a deep one. It's called The Millennial Daughter Tax is Terrifying. I guess the issue, too, here is I don't know that we see a way out, right? Are there solutions here?
4: That's a great question. I mean, yes and no. I think from what I heard from people, because when we did this story, we got tons and tons of feedback from people who were saying, I'm living this. This is my experience.
1: Yeah.
4: This is happening to me, because it's happening all over the place. One thing that we're really seeing over again, and this is why we're calling it the daughter tax, is that it does tend to fall in families to the daughter and not the son. Sometimes you'll even have women taking care of their in-laws. And I think a big thing is between siblings and even between parents and children is have these conversations early about What are we going to do when you can't be in your home anymore? What are we going to do when you're older? What's the plan for, you know, your aging? I think a lot of people are reluctant to have those conversations early. And then by the time they have to happen, it becomes a really fraught thing. So, you know, people can't, you know, you can't prevent someone from getting sick or needing care. We can't really change the costs of this. Unfortunately, they are very, very high, and Medicare and Medicaid doesn't cover all of it. Mm-hmm. But you can sort of plan ahead a little bit to make some of the emotional difficulties a little easier.
1: Explain some of the statistics coming out of this type of story.
4: So one of the things that we were seeing is that in terms of daughters, it's about 61% of caregivers for aging people are daughters or a female family member. And statistically, we just know also when it comes to any sort of caregiving, it's how much higher women percentage. But we're also seeing that it was $295,000 was the sort of lifetime cost of doing this.
1: Thanks, Katie. Katie Notopoulos, senior correspondent at Business Insider. Coming up next on This Weekend, why your career strategy needs a do-over.

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2: Ready for the weekend? 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
3: Glad you could be with us as we look at the current labor landscape. It is the white-collar analyst, the middle manager, and the creative professional who are finding themselves in the crosshairs of the AI revolution. How can you build a fortress around your career? Here's tech analyst Rob Enderle writing for tgdaily.com. Rob, what did you look at?
4: Yeah, so right now, even though we're seeing a lot of layoffs, ostensibly connected to AI deployments, people are cheaper than the AI is. And so that's causing a certain amount of friction in keeping the layoffs and turmoil down to something that at least looks manageable at the moment. But around 2030, the economics flip and suddenly AI gets cheaper than people. And we knew that was going to happen. AI is cheaper to train, faster to train, and you can get AIs to train each other. Though I was reading something the other day that where there's a problem with AI robots learning from each other, because if one glitches, then that glitch goes to the entire population of robots, and suddenly you've got them all glitching at the same time, which could be problematic. But the fact of the matter is even though AIs are more expensive than people right now, that's about to change. And when that does change, we're going to face some fairly significant economic issues as large swaths of the population become unemployable.
3: Boy, all right. So before we get to something like kind of building a fortress around your career, you reference in your piece the educational infrastructure, which is, I guess, very problematic here.
4: Yeah, well, because things are changing really fast. So the within a year, you're seeing career paths that were viable at the beginning of the year not being viable at the end of the year because AI has taken over. Just a couple years back, we're telling everybody to get into software. Now we're telling everybody, maybe you don't want to go into software because AI is pretty good at coding. And so imagine starting a school in a 4-year university. The job you're working for by the time you finish your freshman year may no longer exist, let alone by the time you graduate as a senior. And so the education infrastructure is ill-suited for this rapid change rate. You would need to pivot within a year, both tell the students they needed to pivot, help them find the pivot, and get them pivoted. And you might need to do that almost every year they're in school. So that makes the whole 4-year university thing seem pretty foolish in hindsight.
3: We're speaking with Rob Enderle, founder and principal analyst of the Enderle Group. He's written a piece for TG Daily called Why Your Career Strategy is Obsolete and How to Build a Human Fortress. All right, so what about building that fortress here, Rob? Give us some ideas.
4: Well, so right now you want to try to pick career paths that are likely to survive at least the initial wave. And the ones that are at least holding right now are skilled trades, and we think we've got about up to a 15-year window where skilled trades will be viable. That's where you go to a trade school rather than a university. You learn something like carpentry or plumbing or becoming an electrician, something along those lines. Those jobs, at least for now, seem to be holding. Eventually, robots will do them. But as you've seen with robot development, they're just now becoming sort of viable for some things, which means you've got a good deal of time for both the robots to be developed and for people to get comfortable with using them in those roles. And so it could actually be longer than 15 years, but we're projecting about 15 years for those jobs to be capable. Specialized healthcare as opposed to general healthcare, this is where you've got specialists. It's very expensive to train a robot up to do something in a specialty as opposed to being a general practitioner. So robots doing general health will be, I mean, they're in test. In fact, IBM was showcasing a great deal of confidence in AI robots in healthcare almost 2 decades ago. But that's general healthcare. When you're talking about specialties, areas where the knowledge is held, but amongst just a few people, spending an AI up to do that, it's going to be just too expensive for the near term. So figure you got maybe up to a 20-year safety window there. An AI orchestrator. Now, this is something that's new. We think it's gonna hold for a while. And this is somebody that's an expert on AIs and is able to weave them together to perform a particular task. Think of it as a kind of an executive or a second level manager in a company, but over AIs instead of people. Because we're going to need a person in the middle in some role like this for the foreseeable future for security, for quality control, and to make sure the AIs don't go off the rails like Anthropic did just a while back. That job is going to be relatively secure.
3: Thanks, Rob. Rob Enderle, founder and principal analyst at the Enderle Group. Coming up next on This Weekend, the growing shrinking problem in the wedding gown industry.

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12: Thanks for spending part of your weekend with us. The rising popularity of GLP-1 medications is making things in the wedding sector a bit more complicated. Here's this weekend's Nicole Murray.
13: Developments in the world of wedding planning, here to discuss, Wall Street Journal reporter Jennifer Williams. So there is a new step added to the process of buying a wedding dress. What is it?
14: Yeah, so as brides prepare for their big day, some of them are taking weight loss drugs, and they, depending on the shop they're buying from, may have to sign a waiver that says if you're buying a dress now that doesn't fit your current shape, you know, we're not responsible if you don't end up being the size you expect to be in 6 or 9 months.
13: How drastic are women's bodies changing because of the GLP-1 medications? What have you found?
14: I have found at the height of weight loss, some people tell me they've lost a clothing size every 2 to 3 weeks. So that, you know, that's pretty rapid and drastic weight loss. And it stabilizes. Not everyone loses weight that quickly, but it can be very fast and dramatic.
13: What have bridal shops had to do to adjust because of the GLP-1 trend?
14: So bridal stores in response are starting to stock more dresses in some cases to accommodate last-minute weight fluctuations. They are accommodating rush orders or requests for hurried tailoring and adjustments to dresses. They've had to make a lot of changes, and some of the bridal store owners that I spoke with talked about how beyond those changes, there's sort of a little bit less trust in all the experience that they have in saying, you know, if you're going to lose 10 pounds, we would expect it to show up in this, and this area. Whereas on these weight loss drugs, it's sometimes much harder to predict where the weight loss will occur, which of course makes it hard, especially for a fitted dress, to figure out what that should look like several months down the road.
13: What types of dresses do experts recommend for brides on GLP-1 medications?
14: So they're definitely steering brides towards more forgiving silhouettes, like a lace-up back instead of a zipper is going to have more give, depending on how the upper body changes. Cuts that flare at the waist are also helpful in masking any weight fluctuations from the waist down. So those are some of the adjustments that bridal store owners have talked to me about in terms of making those to people who say they are on weight loss medication.
13: Now, prior to this GLP-1 craze, how long did it take from the first meeting to a finished dress?
14: I think it varies on the shop, but the typical timeline I was hearing was somewhere in the time frame of 6 to 12 months. Some can do it faster than that, but that was the general time range I was hearing as I talked with dressmakers.
13: And how long are they taking now that GLP-1s are in the mix?
14: Well, at David's Bridal, I heard that brides are starting to shop for their dresses, you know, 45 days before the wedding, just because they want to get as close to the day before they have measurements and have the dress fitted. It's a much, much more compressed timeline.
13: And what are we seeing from customers? Are they trying to get quicker adjustments? Is returning the gown becoming a common issue here?
14: I have heard that bride dressmakers are hearing this, these requests more often. So David's Bridal, again, said that their rush orders are up 50%. So a rush order is a turnaround within 4 weeks of a wedding, and that's up 50% in the last 2 years. Their tailors are getting requests to move faster. The brides, you know, they even when they are shopping far out from their wedding, they sort of might come in close to the date to get the last minute adjustments, and they want that done as close to the day as possible.
13: Now, just in general, from a bird's eye view, how many couples who plan to get married are typically using these GLP-1 drugs?
14: So a study that I reported on from Zola, which is a wedding planning platform, said 1 in 10 couples arranging a wedding for this year use the drugs, and the same number are considering it.
13: And then how much does a typical wedding dress cost?
14: Zola says the average wedding dress costs $2,250. And then, of course, if you're going into the designer realm, that can easily get up to $10,000 or more.
12: That's this weekend's Nicole Murray with Wall Street Journal reporter Jennifer Williams. Coming up next on This Weekend, Senior Suburban Poverty.

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1: Tonight, partly cloudy skies with lows near 60. Some sun, a very warm day tomorrow, the high at 90. And then windy and warm. Clouds and sun, a gusty afternoon thunderstorm for Tuesday. High Tuesday at 87. I'm Steve Williams on Rochester's News Weather and Traffic Station. 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
2: Stevens, President Trump speaking by phone today with Israeli Prime Minister Benjamin Netanyahu about the situation in Iran.
3: It is believed that the U.S. and Israel are certainly making intense preparations, as one person put it, for renewed attacks against Iran. But Iran's foreign minister says that makes no sense.
2: Fox's Ashley Webster in Tel Aviv. Faith leaders and lawmakers, meantime, gathering today at Rededicate 250, a prayer session on the National Mall in D.C. President Trump taking part by reading a Bible verse.
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16: Hey, glad you're with us. Thanks for spending part of your weekend here. Gordon Deal with Nicole Murray. Coming up this half hour, what suburban poverty means for senior citizens, also why walks are jumping in baseball, and the importance of being an optimist. We'll have that story in about 20 minutes. More older Americans are falling into poverty in suburbs built for middle-class stability. What they face from Russell Contreras, senior race and justice reporter at Axios. Russell, what's happening?
17: Well, we know that in the recent decades, a lot of baby boomers moved to the suburbs. They bought homes,
9: they took their families out, and many that's their cash, their home rich. They're not cash rich, but suburbia, it lacks transit. It lacks a lot of housing services. It lacks a lot of things that help cushion poverty in cities, and it's leaving millions of seniors at risk of isolation in neighborhoods they help build and put themselves in poverty because they're not cash rich, they're home rich, but they lack a lot of the services that are in the cities.
16: Wow. How many folks are impacted? Do we even know?
9: We don't know. You know, the U.S. has roughly about 6 million people or 60 million people over the age of 65, and that's gone up about 34%. But the growth has been in our country in these low-density metro areas, and roughly half of seniors live in suburban-style communities, meaning even modest poverty can translate to millions struggling. So we think we estimated there's around 11 to 15% of seniors living in poverty, and that number keeps growing up, and poverty has grown since the 2000s, concentrated outside the urban area, and the fastest-growing age group is 80-plus, and they're most likely to face high housing costs and need for paid care, putting a lot of financial strain on their pocketbooks.
16: Wow. Does that mean they might, as a group, be in selling mode at some point?
9: They could be. But, you know, remember, about 70% of seniors live in areas where public transportation is limited. So even then, they can't move into areas. There's a lot of programs, Meals on Wheels and home health care costs. It costs a lot for those spread out suburban areas and in dense cities. So many times this is their only asset. So if they sell it, where are they going to go? Are they going to go to assisted living? Are they going to go in senior care areas like in Florida? So it's really hard and it's unrealistic that a lot of them will take that care. But if they take this, put this in perspective, there's a New York County level and Nassau County where poverty has surged and adult poverty has surged around 78%, 48% of Suffolk County from 2012 to 2022. So it's a growing problem, and we're not really focusing on it.
16: Wow. We're speaking with Russell Contreras, senior race and justice reporter at Axios. The story is called Suburban Poverty Traps America's Senior Citizens. Is there anybody proposing a solution, or does anyone see a way out of this, or does the pendulum swing the other way at some point?
9: Well, a lot of folks I talked to said, look, suburban areas need to step up their infrastructure. So you're going to need some sort of transportation. You can't let these be transportation deserts. You're going to have to put the same facilities that you have in cities in suburban areas. Now, it's going to be challenging, thinking about the access to meals, access to other things, in order to augment that poverty. But the other issue we have is if you do that, there's also the exurbs. The exurbs are also growing. They even lack more resources. So there's need to be a conversation about what's to happen here and a lot of different proposals. If not, this problem is going to get worse.
16: Thanks, Russell. Russell Contreras, senior race and justice reporter at Axios. Coming up next on This Weekend, how takeout food orders are changing with AI expansion.

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0: Thanks for joining us. Imagine ordering your next slice of pizza or cup of coffee through an artificial intelligence chatbot like Gemini, Claude, or ChatGPT. That may be the direction that the restaurant world is heading toward. Here's Hal from Charles Passy, reporter at MarketWatch. Charles, what have you found?
1: Well, I mean, what we found is that basically we have two big restaurant or food and restaurant chains that are going into the world of AI. So both Starbucks and Little Caesars announced that they were going to be putting apps onto the ChatGPT platform. And this is, you know, think of this as maybe a first step into what could be happening. So both with Starbucks and Little Caesars, you can really sort through what you want to order. I mean, the Starbucks app is kind of fun. It, like, you know, what's your mood today? And it will guide you through to a drink you can order. What you can't do on both of these apps is actually place the physical order itself. So ChatGPT will essentially take you to the Starbucks or Little Caesars platform to complete the transaction. But the bigger news really here is that most people in the industry think this is the beginning of what could be a tidal wave. In other words, you're pretty much going to see many, if not most, restaurant brands, you know, go to an AI platform in one shape or form. It may not be ChatGPT. I mean, there's Gemini, there's Claude, but you're going to see most of the restaurant brands go on to these platforms in some way, shape, or form over time. And, you know, this really could be the future of the way we look at placing our takeout orders or our delivery orders.
0: So what's the why wouldn't I just use the Starbucks app or the Little Caesars app? What do I need ChatGPT for example?
1: The honest answer is you could, and maybe some people will still want to do that. Again, this is still being shaken out, but I think a couple of factors enter into it here is that, you know, eventually, you know, as AI becomes more mainstream, as more of us go on to, you know, a ChatGPT, it's where people are. So these brands are going to have to be where people are. And consumers, the thought is also that consumers may not want the hassle of going to doing a two-step process. They may want to just complete their payments, do the whole transaction on one app. In the same way you might do your whole transaction on a Grubhub instead of going to a second step of, you know, of also going to the restaurant platform. So there's some thought on that. You know, there is some thought also that restaurants want to keep the payment

0: stuff to themselves. I mean, they mine that data. First of all, do they have to pay an outside provider to be on their platform? But the payment information they collect is something they mine to help decide a lot of things. So it's not clear if the restaurants will immediately want to be on board. It's also worth mentioning that ChatGPT has already explored payment options with retail brands, and it's something that they tried within the last year, and they had some stumbling blocks. So I think this is all technology and ways of approaching retail that are still being worked out, but the end result is most people think this is the future of how we're going to look at ordering and dining out.
1: Thanks, Charles. Charles Passy, reporter at MarketWatch. Coming up next on This Weekend, blaming robot umpires for the new trend in baseball.

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2: Neil and Gaetano.
3: Yes, Marco?
2: What do you get the woman who said, I do?
3: Depends. How many years has she put up with you?
2: Hey!
4: He's got a point. 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
3: 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They shout, I love you.
4: And I'd happily marry you all over again.
2: Yep. That's what diamonds say, and I'm pretty sure the only reason they exist is because how much people like me need to say it.
4: Whether it's a quarter carat or 5 carats, the message is the same.
3: She made your life better forever. 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
5: Charisma Jewelers. Just exit 390 at Ridge Road heading west, across from the mall at Grease Ridge. 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
10: The Whiz Kids had won it, Bobby Thompson had done it, and Yogi Red.
11: Thanks for sharing part of your weekend with us. The walk rate in Major League Baseball this season has reached levels hardly seen in the past 7 decades due to a smaller strike zone brought about by the game's new ball strike challenge system. Jared Diamond, national baseball writer at the Wall Street Journal, says the robot umpires seem to have it in for the pitchers. Jared, what do you mean?
12: So the robot umpires have been in baseball now for about 6 weeks or so. So we've had a pretty good amount of time to see this whole new world order here of having with batters and pitchers having the ability to challenge pitches. And what seems very clear at this point is that the strike zone is absolutely smaller than it ever was before. And the result of that is batters are walking at a rate that we really haven't seen much of in the history of baseball. 9.5% of all plate appearances in Major League Baseball have ended in a walk. The only other time in the past, let's say 70 years or so, we've seen a walk rate even really close to that high was in the heart of the steroid era, 25 years ago, when pitchers were sort of understandably afraid to throw the ball over the plate. Hard to blame them. That was the last time the walk rate even was at 9%. That was in 2000. We're sitting here at 9.5% right now. And, you know, it's very clear that the robot umpires, the one big change for this season, is the primary culprit for that.
11: So scoring is up as well with the extra walks, I presume?
12: Run scoring is up a bit. Not dramatically, but it's up a little bit. Look, it is important to remember that, you know, walks going up to 9.5%, that only represents like one extra walk a game overall. There's so many games in baseball. So it's one of these things where it's possible that as a fan, you might not notice. Maybe you are. It sort of depends on how in tune you are with these things. But yes, scoring has gone up slightly. Strikeouts have gone down slightly, which makes sense because if more pitches are being called balls, it sort of stands to reason that fewer are being called strikes, which will ultimately lead to slightly fewer strikeouts. These aren't dramatic numbers. These are numbers that at this point Major League Baseball says they're comfortable with. But it's absolutely something worth monitoring because when you make a big change like the pitch clock, there are always consequences. Like the robot strike zone, there's always consequences. And sometimes there are consequences that maybe you weren't able to predict or maybe you weren't sure how it was going to play out. And now, in reality, we're seeing how some of these things are playing out.
11: We're speaking with Jared Diamond, national baseball writer at the Wall Street Journal. The story is called Walks Are Surging in Baseball, Blame the Robot Umpires. So you referenced the pitch clock, which was designed to shorten games. Are the extra walks here lengthening the games?
12: So this is the biggest problem that Major League Baseball faces. It's really actually the only reason I think MLB cares at all about walks. There's many things about walks that baseball would say is a good thing, right? Walks mean more base runners, which means more stolen bases, more guys running around, more action. These are all things that we've talked about for years. Baseball wants in the game. They want more base runners. So they're not complaining about walks for that reason. In fact, they're happy about that reason. The issue is that walks require at least, four pitches, four balls at least, to draw a walk. Pitches take time. And as we're sitting here today, the average time of game for a nine-inning baseball game in Major League Baseball this year is 2 hours and 41 minutes. That's 3 minutes longer than last year. It's also the longest since the implementation of the pitch clock. And again, you would say, well, it's not that big. And you'd be right. It's not that big. But it's that little creep that baseball does care about, right? Okay. They got it down to 236 a couple of years ago. Now we're at 241. Suddenly, what if we had five more minutes 5 years from now, right? And then all that work from the pitch clock kind of goes by the wayside. So that is the one element MLB is very closely monitoring, how time of game is being impacted by all this.
11: Thanks, Jared. Jared Diamond, national baseball writer at the Wall Street Journal. Coming up next on This Weekend, how being an optimist can help your heart.

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11: Thanks for spending time with us. We'll finish with this. For decades, heart health advice has been focused on a few key pillars, right? Eat healthy, exercise, don't smoke, and manage cholesterol, blood pressure, and stress. But there's a growing body of research that suggests there may be a less obvious factor that can influence cardiovascular health, and that's optimism. The Washington Post says several studies have linked having a sunnier outlook on life to a lower risk of heart disease, stroke, and premature death. In 2021, the American Heart Association released a scientific statement on the mind-heart-body connection, explaining that psychological well-being is an important factor in cardiovascular health. In a new study, researchers found that positive psychology interventions are associated with consistent improvements in cardiovascular risk factors and health behaviors. They include gratitude exercises, optimism training, and mindfulness-based practices. Across the trials, participants showed measurable improvements in blood pressure and inflammatory markers after 8 to 12 weeks. That'll do it for this hour. For Nicole Murray, I'm Gordon Deal. Thanks for listening to This Weekend.

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1: 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There are so many heroes out there selflessly going above and beyond.